0: We have some very complicated countries that are going to be playing each other that have a tremendous amount of dislike against each other. We have open areas to where we have the fans being able to experience the game without getting inside. Mm-hmm. We have 78 Super Bowls in 38 days.
1: The government is spending $625 million to shore up security. After 6 months of radio silence, NASA's Maven spacecraft circling Mars has been declared dead. The Observer first launched in 2013. And on Wall Street, the Dow falling 620 points today. Dave Packer, ABC News.
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0: Normal is broken, common sense is weird. So we're here to help you transform your life. From the Ramsey Network and the Fairwinds Credit Union Studio, this is The Ramsey Show. I'm Dave Ramsey, your host. Thank you for joining us, America. We're so glad you're here. Jade Washaw, Ramsey personality, number one best-selling author, is my co-host today. We're glad you're here. Open phones at 888-825-5225. TJ starts us off in Kansas City. Hi, TJ. What's up?
1: Hey, guys. Glad you have me on today. I'm doing good.
0: Well, we're honored to have you. How can we help?
1: So, just in kind of a position where my family's living paycheck to paycheck kind of thing, and we've tried all kinds of stuff. We've gone through financial advisors and coaches at our banks and all that, and we're just hitting a wall where we just feel stuck and know that some patterns or behaviors somewhere have to change.
2: So when you looked at that with the various coaches, did you find that there was a spending problem, or did you find that there was an income problem?
1: What I heard most was, it looks like you need to generate more income. What I heard, but we never could, you know.
2: What is your income?
1: So I gross around $69,000 a year.
2: Okay, and what do you take home monthly?
1: Monthly, I net around $5,026, I think, something like that.
2: Okay, what about your wife?
1: My wife doesn't have an income. She's she homeschools our kids and takes her motherly responsibilities pretty seriously.
2: Okay. How old are the kids?
1: 9, 11, and 5.
2: Okay. I agree. You probably are facing an income issue. You're below the national average there, and so you are going to feel that. I'm assuming there's debt involved as well.
1: Correct. That's definitely the biggest hurdle is if we could get out from underneath like one thing, it'd probably give us some wiggle room for other things.
2: Absolutely. You'd feel that snowball effect. So tell us about the debt that you have.
1: We do, I say own loosely, but we do own our house through mortgage.
2: Okay.
1: We have a couple of different credit cards, a vehicle loan, and student
0: loans. How much?
2: Tell us the credit cards, tell us the car, and tell us the student loans.
1: Okay, gotcha. So the student loans are only mine, and they total about $62,000. The mortgage, the remaining balance is $200,500.
2: Okay.
1: The vehicle loan is about
2: $19,000. Okay.
1: And both credit cards are around about $8,500 each.
2: Okay, so $16,000.
0: You guys are normal, but normal, yeah. but normal sucks.
1: Correct.
0: Yeah, I mean that you got like the kind of, same kind of debt most people have: debt, credit card debts, a student loan that's been around so long. I think it's a pet. How long have y'all been married?
1: 12 years this August.
0: So the student loan's 14 years old.
1: I graduated in 2012 with those, and so...
0: I'll be 14 years old. Yeah.
2: Are you using that degree, TJ?
1: Not directly. Everybody wants to have one, but... So I actually work for an antique store that specializes in antique books and firearms, very high collectibles.
0: What do you do? Just your retail clerk there?
1: I'm the shipping coordinator. I also do a lot of the research for the individual items and things like that.
2: What's your degree?
1: I graduated from a Bible college with a youth and family degree, a youth and family ministry degree.
2: Okay.
0: So the part about you using your degree is you're not, which is okay, but you're not on
1: it. I'm using it in that it's a placeholder on a resume.
0: Well, yeah.
2: The reason I asked is because I do agree with what everyone else has said, which is you do need to get your income up because when you get your income up, you're going to have more margin available to you, and then you'll be able to use that margin, which is extra money after everything is minimum payments and everything else is satisfied. That extra margin is what you use to pay off your debt using the debt snowball. And you were absolutely right. If you listed these out from smallest to largest, so in this case, one of the $8,000 credit cards would be first. If you freed up one of those credit card bills, that's a little bit more margin that now you're adding to your life, a little bit more room to breathe. That allows you to pay off then the next $8,000 credit card. You see how this works? So I agree with you. So the question is, how can we add more income? There's you who can go out and get some temporary side hustles, right? I think that you've got, something tells me you've got some extra hours in the day that you could do that. Not ideal, but you've got the time. And then I'm also looking over at your wife, who's got some margin for time. She's homeschooling, and I do want to call this out. That's a personal choice. That's a values choice. But as she's homeschooling, it's also meaning that she's not adding a paycheck to the mix. And that's a choice that you guys are making. So everything, if I'm looking at your situation, suddenly everything is on the table.
0: Yeah.
2: And we can say,
0: here's the thing. Nothing changes until something changes. So Jade's exactly right. And correct. What the people that you've been with before have not told you, and we're going to be brave enough because we love you to tell you the truth, is you're going to have to get radical to break this cycle. Beans and rice, rice and beans. You're not going to see the inside of a restaurant unless you're working there as your extra job. You're not going on vacation because you're broke people, and broke people aren't going on vacation. You're going to get this stinking car paid off, or you're going to sell it. She's going to pick up a side hustle. You're going to pick up a side hustle. You guys are going to sell so much stuff the kids think they're next. We are going on a mission to clean these debts up. And tonight, you're going to get both credit cards out and look at them together with a candle lit and have a ceremony, a plastic surgery party, and chop those stupid butt things up. And we're going to get on an every dollar budget, and we're going to get so fired up and wired up because I'm sick and tired of being sick and tired. When you get that going, you'll get out of debt. But you will not get out of debt doing what you're doing. Because what you're doing is running like a rat in a wheel, getting no traction.
1: I have two very specific, nuanced questions that I think could at least be a bit better of passing.
2: Yeah, ask them.
1: The first one regarding the credit cards. I did recently do a balance transfer from one card to another. Regardless of how we feel about balance transfers, that specific card has a 0% interest rate until October of 2026. Am I better off paying towards the 0% interest rate?
2: It's your smallest debt anyway. It's your smallest debt anyway, so it honestly doesn't matter.
0: I don't care. Okay. I don't care about interest rates. Are not your problem. Cash flow is your problem.
1: Okay.
0: You need rid of the debt so you don't have payments.
2: The number one
0: and
2: thing
0: when you don't have payments, you're going to have margin. That's what Jade's been saying.
2: The number one thing on your checklist, TJ, is tonight you sit down with your wife. You need to make sure you both have this equal level of intensity on what it's going to take to get out of this. And the two of you are going to brainstorm, what are you going to do with your extra time to make money? And what am I going to do with my extra time to make money? And you don't stop the conversation until the two of you have lists of jobs that you'll be applying for in the morning.
0: Yeah, and 10 years from now, what are you going to be doing that's not a clerk in an antique store? Where you make $169, not $69.

0: You know, the first time I became a dad, something flipped. 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

0: Carl is in New York City. Hi, Carl. What's up? Well, if I push the button, we could talk to you, Carl. I'm sorry. Let's try again. What's up, Carl?
1: I'm making about $200,000 a year, and I'm having a real hard time budgeting. I was in trouble with credit card debt, which I have since put a Band-Aid on it. But I'm looking for a tool to be able to move forward so I don't fall back into that credit card debt.
2: Okay. When you say you're struggling to budget $200,000, what do you mean exactly? Tell us exactly what you mean by that.
1: You know, I just feel my day-to-day puts me a bit upside down, and then I wind up leaning on credit cards, just not disciplined enough, so to speak. And I feel that a budget and putting certain monies aside specifically for the mortgage and you know, groceries and day-to-day things would help me save more and be able to become a little bit more independent and not, you know, so upside down. I mentioned I had $27,000 in credit card debt, and I went ahead and took a second mortgage because it was a lot better than 30%, right? So I have an 8% loan now on my second mortgage, still have decent equity in my home.
0: But you're still doing the same thing now.
1: Yeah.
0: And it's going to get worse every time you do this. Yeah. You treated the symptom, not the problem. The symptom is credit card debt. The problem is you spend more than you make.
1: Exactly.
0: So why do you spend more than you make? What's it going to?
1: Well, historically, it went to just necessities, as I call it. I mean, maybe living outside of our budget, spending too much on dinners, going out drinking, buying stuff for the house, cars, motorcycles. I mean, that list can go on and on. But I feel like I have a better handle on that now. I'm not doing that anymore.
2: Because you're using a budget.
1: I had a budget, but it kind of fell apart.
2: Okay.
1: I don't have a budget currently, but I want to put one in place.
0: So how much debt do you guys have, Carl, not counting your house?
1: I am happy to say nothing.
2: What about the $27,000 that you rolled into the second mortgage, and there's nothing beyond that?
0: No car debt.
1: That's correct. No.
0: No student loan debt.
1: That's all bundled in.
2: So what?
1: No student loan.
0: How much is your house payment?
1: It'll be $2,800 now with the home equity. It was $2,200.
0: Okay, so if I take $200,000 minus $2,800 a month, there's a lot left over.
1: Yes, I agree.
2: You want to know
1: where
2: I think?
1: Where's it all going?
2: I know where it's all going, and you're not the first one to fall victim to this. You make a fine income. It's a great income. You guys probably feel like you make a great income, and you've given yourself the excuse to be sloppy. Because you think that you can out-earn bad financial choices. And it always comes back to bite you in the butt. And that's what's happened to you. So I think what's happened is it's not a budget problem. It is a self-control problem, right? Because you put those items, those line items, you say, I'm only spending $500 on going out to eat, or I'm only spending $1,000 on groceries. And the self-control problem comes when you start to butt up against that line item amount, and then you say, you know what, I'm just going to do it anyway, right?
1: Yes.
2: I know I've overspent. I'm just going to do it anyway. And so that's a personal problem. It's not a budget problem.
1: Yeah, I don't disagree.
2: You know?
1: I don't disagree. There's one there's one more tidbit to the equation. Yes, I make $200,000. However, I have a $100,000 base. The other $100,000 comes in two payments throughout the year in a bonus check.
2: Okay.
1: So it's that ebb and flow. So every 6 months, yeah, sure, I get the lion's share. Mm-hmm. But throughout the other months is where I get myself in that trouble. And I feel that a proper budgeting tool would help me become more disciplined. And that's
0: so
1: what I'm having a hard time.
0: Let's pretend for a second that let's just make up a number, okay?
1: Mm-hmm.
0: We're going to put you on Every Dollar, the world's best budgeting tool that we've developed because we're the best at this. And you and your wife are going to sit down and give every dollar an assignment before the month begins. Now, if we could pan back a little bit, you're going to have to walk into this carefully, and I don't know exactly how you're going to walk into it, but here's a plan. Let's pretend that out of the next budget, out of the next bonus, which is half of your income, and that's a strain. That's where the strain's coming from. That's a good point of information, by the way. Thank you for telling us that. So let's pretend that you need $124,000, which is approximately, or let's say $120,000, $10,000 a month minus taxes. So I need $10,000 a month to operate. But I've only got $8,000 because I only got $8,300 because I only got $100 coming in. You follow me?
1: Yes.
0: So out of the next bonus check, I set aside $20,000 to subsidize my monthly baseline. Follow me?
1: Gotcha.
0: Okay.
1: Yeah, I'm writing it down.
0: And so, or you can set aside if you want to make it even $24,000. That'd be $2,000 a month. So out of my next bonus check, I set $24,000 into a separate savings account. Each month, I move $2,000 over, plus I have my $100 to work with, and I set my budget on that. And then anything else in the budget, anything else in that bonus can go to reduce these debts. Mm-hmm. And to build wealth and to buy things. If we were going to go on a trip, we'd take it out of a bonus check after we pulled our 24 out. Okay, if we were going to go buy a couch, we'd take it out of the bonus check. In cash, if after we pulled our 24 out. You know what I'm saying? So,
1: yes.
0: You know, you get a $50,000 bonus check twice a year. We're going to pull 24 out at least once a year, or maybe 12 out of each one, okay? And then that gives me some other amount of money out of that bonus. And you already need to have it also allocated before it comes. Every dollar needs to be spent on paper and be in agreement with your spouse before it comes into your house. And then stick to the plan the two of you wrote down, and you pinky swear and spit shake and make a contract.
1: So there's no magic tool. This is just something I can build myself.
0: I'm going to give you the every dollar budget. That's the tool, because it's a system that will show you how to work the Ramsey process. But what I just designed for you is a customized version.
2: Yeah.
0: But to deal with your volatile income, your you know, because you probably can't live on $100.
1: Right.
0: By the time you pay your house payment and your groceries, if you can, well, then you got another $100 to throw at stuff as it comes in, right? Which will clean up all these debts real quick. I mean, $100,000 to clean up almost every debt but your house. You only have them. You
2: it's
0: don't have
2: just
0: anything.
2: The second mortgage,
0: you have to knock the second mortgage out, the first bonus check, right?
1: Right.
0: And no more credit cards. Cut them up.
2: Did you cut them up?
0: You cut them up and use a debit card. We do not spend money we do not have.
1: Not in the wallet.
2: No, you got to cut them up. You got to take them out of the wallet and cut them up.
0: They have to be. They have to die. The accounts need to be closed. Debit cards only. The debit card will do everything the credit card will do except get you into debt.
2: And also, something cool happens when you cut them up. You don't have anything to fall back on. So you have to manage your money. You have to do it the correct way. Otherwise, when you run out, you run out. And there's nothing else you can spend on. So that's good. Every dollar's going to help you. It's going to be great.
0: Yeah, hang on. We'll have Christian pick up. We'll put you in the premium version. We'll pay for it and get you started. It's a free app, people, that you can download. But the upgrade version has it automatic downloads from your debit card usage from your bank. And so it keeps everything up, keeps everything current automatically for you. And it's a very powerful tool. And it actually has built into it all of the Ramsey system, the baby steps, and shows you everything you need to do. And, you know, when you lay it out and the first time you do it, you're going to sit down, you're going to say, where's all my money been going? Cause there's 3,000 bucks. I don't know where it's been going.
2: Yeah.
0: Everyone has that happen. You feel like you got a raise when you do a budget because the disorganization and the chaos, the impulse spending, the lack of self-control, the inability to say no, cause I make a lot of money. All that kind of, that was a really good insight.
2: Yeah. But stick with it. Don't just do this one time in the first month if you're in the red, quit. Stick with it. It takes most people 90 days to start locking in and really get the feel for it. So stick with it. Don't quit after 1 month.

0: Here's something most Medicare agents won't say. 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They're tied to a handful of companies, so they're only going to show you what those few sell. 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We heard from Mary in Virginia, who was paying over $400 a month. 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And listen, you only get certain windows of time to make this decision. If you miss it, you could be stuck with the wrong plan for an entire year. But here's the good news. Chapter's services are completely free to you. So don't settle for limited options or guess your way through this. 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

0: ABC News. I'm Dave Packer. Four House Republicans sided with Democrats to pass an Iran War Powers resolution that calls on President Trump to terminate the use of U.S. armed forces in hostilities against Iran unless there's a declaration of war or authorization of force. Next stop, the Senate, but the resolution's considered largely symbolic. The Ebola outbreak in Central Africa still growing, but World Health Organization Director General Tedros Adhanom Ghebreyesus today saying the response is catching up.
1: The number of suspected cases has now been reduced to 116 from over 1,000 last week. As we work through the backlog, either confirming them or ruling them out.
0: Even after the Trump administration says it's scrapping plans for a $1.8 billion anti-weaponization fund, at least one attorney for January 6 defendants still planning to seek damages for some 400 defendants to the tune of $1 million.
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9: If you're caring for an aging parent, you may feel quite often that you're alone in what you're doing. But you're not, not by a long shot. According to a new report by the Pew Research Center, 10% of U.S. adults are caring for a parent over age 65. Millions more are caring for a spouse or partner 65 or older. Beyond the sheer numbers, this report, perhaps unsurprisingly, found a major difference in caregiver well-being between men and women. One psychologist we spoke to suggested thinking 5 years in the future and imagining where you are right now. Will you be glad you took something on, or regretful that you didn't? You also need to cut yourself some slack, he said, especially women. Don't try to shoulder all of the burden by yourself. You might need to ask for help before you burn out. You'll be so glad you did. I'm Dr. Sanjay Gupta, helping you live a better life.
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0: Seth is in Boca Raton. Hi, Seth. How are you?
1: I'm wonderful. Thank you for taking the call. It's great to speak with you both. So, Dave, before I ask you my money question and your and specific advice, I'll give you the quick family dynamic and my specific financial vitals. So I'm 52 years old. I'm single, no kids, no debt. I've been in debt. I went bankrupt 20 years ago. Fortunately, I'm in a lot better place. I make between $1,500 to $2,000 a week in cash. I work in the restaurant business, so it varies. I own my car. It's just me and my doggie. I have $60,000 cash in the bank, so I'm doing okay. The bad news is I have no retirement. So the good news is that my father, so I decided to move to Florida a couple of years ago when I realized my father's health was declining with Alzheimer's dementia. I have an older brother, so the family dynamic is myself and my older brother. We never got along very well growing up and most of our adult life, but now with regards to my dad's health, it's actually helped bring our relationship to much stronger, and it's a blessing. And it's a blessing. It's a blessing for me as an adult son to be able to move to Florida to make sure my dad is okay. We moved him into a retirement, or I should say an assisted living, and now in memory care. Fortunately, my father was always wonderful with money in terms of saving. My mom was a spender. Unfortunately, my mom passed, and then so did my dad's second wife. So my dad is 84, as I mentioned. He has a long-term health care policy, which is paying for his assisted living. So really, we don't need to spend any money really a month to take care of his needs. My dad's estate, we had a conversation, my brother and I, with his financial advisor. My dad's estate is worth just under $5 million. He's got about 900, 800-ish in an IRA, and then he has, two accounts with Morgan Stanley. What we learned is that of that Morgan Stanley account, we kind of hit the stock lottery, Dave. My dad had a stock that he purchased for $22 a share, 1,000 shares, and it's now trading at over $1,000 a share. So we have about $1 million position on one stock. I think I know your answer, but I'm asking your advice. Do we sell off some of the stock, obviously move that then to a mutual fund? How do we do it? What's the best strategy? And just kind of the question is, ultimately, my brother and I want to make sure that his estate is safe, which will then thankfully take care of my retirement as well as my brother and his family's.
0: So, yes, you said $22,000 invested in what turned into $1 million.
1: That's correct. Yep. He has a $22 cost basis. Yep. Okay. And we know that if we sold it, then there's, long-term gain. There's long-term gain. But then, if we keep it and then he passes away, we then get that new step-up basis, so on and so forth. But I know that 25% of his net income.
0: You've got to weigh out is the risk of a single stock is substantial because whatever that company does, so does the $1 million, right? If that owner comes out and decides he's going to be in the Epstein files and the stock goes, or the guy, the CEO, and the stock goes in half, then you lost $500,000. Okay? Mm-hmm. That's because you got it in one thing. That's the risk. Okay? If you decide I don't want the risk, you're going to have $150,000 in capital gains tax. He's going to have $150,000 in capital gains tax. Y'all are managing it for him. Okay.
1: Exactly.
0: And as you said, that's on the one hand. On the other hand, if we leave it alone, we don't have any taxes, but we have the risk, and he passes away, there'll be no taxes on it. So it's a $150,000 decision. So I'm going to weigh $150,000 in taxes against the risk that this particular company is going to somehow tank before this elderly, fragile man passes away. You see what I'm saying?
1: My brother had, we wouldn't sell the full position. The thought on our call on Monday was to maybe sell off like 20, 25%. So we're talking about a much smaller tax bill of, $30,000 or $40,000 on a $200,000.
0: So the answer is this. Inappropriately callous. Okay, can I just be mean a minute? It sounds mean because I'm talking about your dad, okay? But as long as he passes away before this company does something wrong, then you would not have wanted to move it. So the sooner he passes away versus the risk, the less you would want to do that. And so I'm gauging his health and his situation mathematically, sadly, against whether we begin to move some of this away. And that's what you do. So who is the company? Is it Apple?
1: No, it's Micron.
0: Hmm. Interesting.
1: Micron is up 900% in one calendar year.
0: Yeah.
1: If you look at it, I'm sure you're probably familiar with them. They do the AI chip, and it's literally like I call it a stock lottery. So
0: yeah, it's a very volatile position.
1: Yeah. So do you think selling off 20% of that and then putting that couple hundred thousand in a mutual fund, is it safer, kind of lowers our position and our risk a little bit? Is that a smart decision or?
0: Yes. I probably would say I'm going to sell off 20% every year until he passes.
1: Yeah, that's kind of what my brother and I were talking.
0: Yeah.
1: Are there different strategies, Dave, that are beneficial, like in terms of when we do decide to sell? Like I heard something about a covered call, like, or is that just...
0: No, I wouldn't get into all that. I would just say I'm weighing the stepped up basis against the risk of a highly volatile tech AI company. This is not a steady... I mean, they're not a bad company. I'm not trashing them, but this is a sudden leap up, which also is more accustomed to a sudden leap down. If this was something boring, like Apple would be much more boring. Agreed?
1: Yeah, sure.
0: Uh-huh. Yeah. So at the stock price you were mentioning, that's what kind of what I thought it was. But that one's been more of a steady thing where, AI and microchip is just like suddenly on the scene and suddenly off the scene and suddenly it won't matter and suddenly nobody will care and it'll be worth zero. That scares me. So
1: I kind of thought that on a separate subject. My dad happens to be a plaintiff in a class action lawsuit. His second wife passed and there's a class action lawsuit that he's involved in. If my dad was to pass before we got litigation, because currently we're in litigation, we're basically waiting to, see what the offer is in terms of our specific case with my dad's second wife. In your experience, would that still, like, if the plaintiff passes, meaning my dad, does that then, and then there's a judgment rendered, would that then go to my dad's estate, which is basically the trust that my brother and I have, or does that lawsuit go away? Just curious on that, to the hedge on the phone. And thank you again so much for everything you do.
0: I'm not a legal expert. I think it'll go to the estate, but I would ask an attorney to get a real opinion about that. My opinion is probably worth what you paid for it there, but I think it is. So let's recap, because we were talking gobbledygook there for a minute. When someone has paid $22,000 for a stock that's worth $1 million, if you transfer it, if you cash it out, obviously, before you die, you pay taxes on the difference, the gain. If instead it passes to your heirs, they pay taxes on the difference in market value and whatever they sell it for. And if you sell it within 6 months of death, it is presumed to be market value by the IRS. So zero taxes on $1 million gain at death, or taxes on everything over $22,000 on $1 million. So basically $1 million gain is a $150,000 swing in taxes. If these two brothers receive this money with the stepped up basis to market value, they have no taxes upon dad's death. But if the stupid thing goes in half,
2: right,
0: before then, you'll wish you had paid some taxes.
2: Mm-hmm.
0: And that's kind of what he's weighing out and what we were weighing out with him. But, it comes down to how much faith do you have in that particular company to stay stable?
2: Dad's
0: and how
2: health.
0: Much faith do you have in, sadly, dad's health?
2: Yeah.
0: I mean, that's being very callous. But that's the mathematical analysis. And then you've got to, cry a little bit, have your heart in that, and say out loud, this is an awkward discussion, weird to talk about, but it's weird for me to sit down with my whole family and go over my estate plan once a year. If I die, wait a minute, people, I'm still sitting here. But if I die this year, this is what it's going to happen. The If Dave Dies This Year meeting. It's very awkward.

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10: If you're caring for an aging parent, you may feel quite often that you're alone in what you're doing. But you're not. Not by a long shot. According to a new report by the Pew Research Center, 10% of U.S. adults are caring for a parent over age 65. Millions more are caring for a spouse or partner 65 or older. Beyond the sheer numbers, this report, perhaps unsurprisingly, found a major difference in caregiver well-being between men and women. One psychologist we spoke to suggested thinking 5 years in the future and imagining where you are right now. Will you be glad you took something on, or regretful that you didn't? You also need to cut yourself some slack, he said, especially women. Don't try to shoulder all of the burden by yourself. You might need to ask for help before you burn out. You'll be so glad you did. I'm Dr. Sanjay Gupta, helping you live a better life.
1: He's got ties. 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Pop gets to pick. 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
3: Okay. And how much is the other debts?
2: So my student loans are about $14,000. Mm-hmm. His student loans are $12,000.
3: Mm-hmm.
2: My credit card is $8,000,
3: mm-hmm.
2: And his credit card is $12,000.
3: Yeah, you already gave me, that's the one you already gave me, right?
2: Yes, sir.
3: Okay, all right. So they're all fairly close.
2: Yes.
3: And your and your household income now is what?
2: It's about $100,000.
3: Okay.
4: When you do the refi, what's the interest rate moving to?
2: So they've been waiting for the interest rates to drop. Right now, it's at 7%, but they're hoping for at least 5-4%.
4: What's it current? I'm saying currently.
3: It's currently 7?
2: Yes.
3: Yeah, because the market rate right now is about 5, right? You need to talk to Churchill Mortgage about your refinance, okay, and get a 15-year fixed rate, because you should be somewhere in that 5% mm-hmm. range in the marketplace right now. And that's a wonderful savings as well.
4: That would be great.
3: So let me say something to, as preventative medicine. That's not the answer. Is yes, pay down the credit card because they're all fairly similar, and this accomplishes a bigger goal. And it's not because she's pressuring; it's because she's offering. So I don't understand how we got here with him and his mom owning the house together. That's not bothering me as much, and. What I want to make sure you hear is this lady is, we get all the calls that this went the other way. Like she's being hard to get along with, and she doesn't want to help you get out of it, and she wants to stay on it, and you think you have to own this house with your mother-in-law forever. And that's who that's the call we usually get. This lady's is very healthy in saying, I want to put it into my new daughter-in-law's name as fast as I can. That is the right mother-in-law answer. You have a peach of a mother-in-law. She's awesome.
2: Oh, I definitely do.
3: Okay.
2: It's just been a little bit stressful because we actually recently found out that we're also pregnant.
4: And oh, wow.
3: That's so awesome. That is so awesome. Very
4: exciting.
3: Cool. Well, now she's going to be super nice.
2: Oh, yeah.
3: I love it. Hey, good for you. Yeah, I want to give her some props because she's she wins the Mother-in-Law of the Year award on this show. No, most of the time, the mother-in-law in this situation is a test pilot for a broom factory. And so this one is really doing a good job. And so I want to help her. I want you to appreciate her and to help her. And because she's really just handing you the keys to this thing, y'all got to just get the paperwork transferred, right?
2: Mm-hmm.
3: This
4: wow,
3: is
4: that's
3: so cool.
4: Great. There's no other money involved.
3: That's so cool. Yeah, we just got to get the refinance, get her name off the loan.
4: That's it.
3: And then she deeds it over to him and to the new daughter-in-law. That is awesome. Mm-hmm. And that only costs $12,000. We make $100,000. I want y'all to work extra. I want you to sell stuff. Any wedding gifts that go back that you had duplicates of, turn them into cash and throw them on the credit card. Chop up all credit cards. Get on an every dollar budget. We're going to give it to you as a wedding gift, the premium version, and get you signed up. The two of you sit down and just wear that thing out. You're going to come up with $12,000 in like 3 months. It's going to be gone.
2: Yeah, that would be great.
3: Yeah.
2: Just one more side point. Because I'm pregnant and we recently found this out, so we haven't hit all the bills yet, how do we attack the baby steps moving forward? Do we set aside part of... We've been paying off debt at least $1,500 a month since we started in January.
3: Yeah, I want to get that credit card gone, and then I want you to stop paying off debt.
2: Okay.
3: I want you to stack cash until the baby comes.
2: Okay.
3: It sounds like you've listened to us before. We call it stork mode. Yeah. So
2: yeah.
3: While you're in stork mode till baby comes, we stack cash, and we don't use the cash. We're not building out a nursery. We're using the cash to pay off debt after you come home and the baby's okay and you're

0: after you come home from the hospital. But this is just an extra little pad while we're pregnant. But before that, the first 3 months right here of your first trimester, we're knocking out that debt before we do go to stork mode, because I've got to get this house transferred.
1: Yeah, and that's where the side hustling has to come in. Otherwise, the math won't work. If you're using that $1,500 margin to pay off $12,000 and that's it.
0: No, we got to get to $3,000,
1: yeah,
0: to $4,000.
1: Exactly.
0: We're going to squeeze this budget down super tight. We're going to work extra. And again, I'm selling everything in sight. I really am. Because if you can get this house transferred and be rid of this one thing, and then you stack cash till baby comes, you're going to be in a really peaceful situation.
1: Yeah, margin's got to double.
0: Yeah, that's very, for a short period of time, I want y'all to go cray-cray and knock this out. If you live like no one else, later you get to live and give like no one else. Janice in Norfolk, Virginia. Hi, Janice. What's up?
2: Hi. Thank you so much for speaking with me. Last night, my mother gifted me $53,000, and I am just wondering if I should put that toward my mortgage, which is currently $215,000 at the 2.5 interest rate, or my concern is that all my parents' life, they have been financially frugal, but they have not saved. They inherited quite a bit of money from a family member who passed, and since then have been a little bit less conservative with their money. So I'm worried that as they get older, I do know that they are currently spending more money per month than what they bring in with
0: retirement. How much money did they inherit?
2: Over $1 million.
0: Mm-hmm.
1: And that's
0: why $53,000? Where'd that number come from?
2: It was a family thing. One person got that amount, and to be fair, I also got that amount. I don't need the money, but the other person apparently did.
0: Let me help you. She's going to get hammered with gift tax unless she's got some estate planning going on.
2: Well, that is also part of my concern when I was looking up.
0: Yeah,
2: if you
0: individual can give an individual $19,000 before you get into gift tax of 55%.
2: Mm-hmm.
0: They don't know anything about any of this, and they just write checks?
2: Well, this is the largest check that I have received.
0: Yeah.
2: From
0: that. So are you married?
2: No.
0: Okay. Oh, well, they can each give you 19, so that'd be 38. But everything above that, unless they file some paperwork called a Unified Estate Tax Credit and use up some of their estate exemption, which they can do pretty easily, they're going to get hammered with gift tax. You can't just hand out money unless it's a 501, unless it's a properly done nonprofit, and you're not. So mom and dad need to get some tax advice and quit being ignorant. They're about to get their butts kicked in an audit really bad because they didn't half learn what they were doing. So I don't care. Out of a million, if they gave you a 53, they give somebody else 53, they're probably okay. I'd put it on my mortgage. I wouldn't worry about the gift. I just worry about mom and dad getting hammered with gift tax.
2: They have less than $500,000.
0: I'm sorry?
2: So it's not they don't have $1 million anymore. They have less than $500,000.
1: You're worried that they're going to come knocking on your door when they blow through all this money. And now they're going to be...
2: No, I don't think they would do that because they would not ask me for that. But I feel, compelled more or less.
0: If your house is paid, if your house is paid off because you use this to accelerate the payoff, then when they are in trouble someday, you'll be in a better position to help them. So I'd put it on the house.

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4: From ABC News, I'm Dave Packer. After several failed attempts, a House voting today to halt the U.S. military action in Iran.
5: 3 months into this war, Congress is sending the president a powerful message. For the first time, the House has voted to block Trump from continuing this war without congressional approval. 4 Republicans joining Democrats to pass this. The move largely symbolic, but it's a striking rebuke of the commander-in-chief.
4: ABC's Mary Bruce. Some January 6 defendants are still eyeing payouts despite the Trump administration scrapping plans for a $1.8 billion compensation fund.
6: One day after Acting Attorney General Todd Blanche said he was scrapping plans for a $1.8 billion anti-weaponization fund, President Trump said that he believes people charged in connection with the January 6th Capitol attack should still be reimbursed by the government.
7: The weaponization fund, as far as I'm concerned, was a beautiful thing.
6: One attorney for January 6th defendants told ABC News that he plans to submit claims against the federal government for approximately 400 clients using a law unrelated to the anti-weaponization fund, with a recent lawsuit he filed requesting $1 million in damages per person. Peter Haralambos, ABC News.
4: Progress in fighting the Ebola outbreak in Central Africa. World Health Organization Director General Tedros Adhanom Ghebreyesus.
8: The outbreak had a big head start, and we're still behind. But under the leadership of the government of DRC, we're catching up.
4: One person is dead in eastern Iowa, where a train hit a semi-truck where the tracks crossed the road. Another person with serious injuries. 17 train cars and 2 engines derailed, blocking the highway. Powashik County Sheriff Matt Mackman.
9: It's going to be closed for quite a while here between Highway 6 and Old 6 Road. So we just ask people to stay away for right now so we can manage the scene.
4: Fresh hope to rescue the 2 remaining gold miners trapped in a flooded cave in Laos. Rescuers indicating they found a newly discovered shaft that could lead them to the miners. 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
4: One New Jersey congressman has missed votes since early March, and House Speaker Mike Johnson says Tom Kane Jr. is dealing with a medical issue. NJ Advance Media political reporter Brent Johnson.
12: Even people, Republicans I speak to that are very close to him, deeply sourced Republicans, they don't know what's going on, and they say that it seems like it's a serious issue. And, you know, there's also questions of privacy here. How much are you willing, or how much do people want to dig into this? but he is an elected official, critics would say, and that, you know, the public deserves to know where he is.
4: Kane won his primary, and in a statement, he said he'd be transparent about his condition when returning to Congress. A new concern for travelers who prefer to cruise.
13: According to Carnival Corporation, criminals tricked an employee into giving up access to the company's IT system, exposing the names, addresses, phone numbers, and other personal data on as many as 6 million customers. Carnival has begun reaching out to those who might have been affected, urging them to closely watch their bank and credit card statements and offering 2 years of free credit monitoring.
4: ABC's Jim Ryan. Actor Shia LaBeouf has been sentenced to probation after pleading guilty to punching people outside a New Orleans bar during Mardi Gras. An attorney for LaBeouf says the actor will also be required to attend an alcohol treatment program under the sentence. Despite consumer economic concerns, Macy's reports a strong start to the year with sales up 3% compared to the first quarter of last year. The company raised its outlook for the rest of this year. Dave Packer, ABC News.
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18: You ever wake up in the middle of the night or maybe first thing in the morning and notice drool on your pillow? Unless you're sleeping next to someone who hasn't already seen all your good, bad, and ugly, it's probably not that big a deal and not anything to worry about unless it's something that just started happening recently. When people drool at night, it's often because of a stuffy nose, acid reflux, or being a mouth breather. People who sleep on their stomach or side are more likely to drool than someone who sleeps on their back. But in some cases, drooling at night can be a warning sign of something more serious, like dental issues, sleep apnea, or even early symptoms of Parkinson's disease. If you're at all concerned about this, the best place to start is with an ENT doctor, an ears, nose, and throat doctor. They can recommend a sleep study to possibly get some answers. I'm Dr. Sanjay Gupta, helping you live a better life.
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17: A Better Life with Dr. Sanjay Gupta.
18: Recent survey conducted by Common Sense Media found one-third of teenagers prefer AI companions over humans for serious conversations. There's a term for that, social offloading. And experts we talked to warned that this habit could be stunting emotional growth, leaving an already isolated generation who came of age during the pandemic even less prepared for the messiness of human interaction. Sure, AI can help you polish whatever it is you're looking to say, but that's not very human, right? It's the messiness that makes our interactions with each other so real. It's also what makes them so validating, help us to develop our confidence, our voice, our deep bonds with each other. Psychiatrists we talked to encouraged turning to family or friends when you're struggling to express yourself. They are keen to help. I'm Dr. Sanjay Gupta, helping you live a better life.
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29: So 3,500 miles. Or maybe I'm going to go from a premium product to perhaps a more mid-tier, or from standard to a value product. Or perhaps I'm going to roll up my sleeves and go from do it for me, DIFM, to do it yourself. If you remember during the COVID-19 pandemic, you saw a lot of DIY activity, whether home-related repairs or taking the project car out or doing your oil change and other services yourself. So I think those are kind of some options that consumers have. So it'll be interesting to see how the consumer responds over the next few months. And one last thing, because you did ask about the type of oil, the type of products, and certainly whether it's lubricant oils, transmission oils, certainly those, I would expect prices to go up correspondingly as well for those types of products.
30: It's one thing to increase the price of a gallon of gas in the 70s. Some people remember the lines and the out of gas signs at the gas stations.
29: Sure.
30: It's another thing if they run out of this oil. So increasing prices is one thing, but what are the odds of them running dry and not being able to get it at any price?
29: That's a great question. So I think time will tell. Where when I've talked to, I talked to a couple of shops, McGraw, and they were saying, yes, one of them, let me see, I'm just checking my notes here. So one of them is not having issues. That's the European vehicle shop in Falls Church, where they weren't having any operational issues with regard to receiving oil on time from their suppliers. The one in Arlington, they were not seeing delays from their suppliers either. But the shop in Maryland, they were being warned from their suppliers that availability could be a problem in June. And I also talked to a chemical manufacturer and as well as an oil parts distributor. And what they shared with me is that the Group 3 base oil, that is used primarily in full synthetics. And they are expecting that they were already seeing challenges for supply for the Group 3 base oils. And that was like a week and a half ago. And they expect that situation to persist through the balance of the year. So these companies have been seeing prices go up and they've been passing that on to their consumers. So will it run dry, quote unquote? Certainly, I hope not. I would expect that supplies will likely get a little bit constrained. So then it's a question of how much will the price get raised? Will the consumers perhaps delay that maintenance? Like I mentioned, also go to DIY because perhaps the prices are getting higher. And then the other thing I was thinking about, McGraw, was if you remember during COVID-19, because of all the social distancing concerns, and protocols, what people were doing was making appointments for their oil changes. So perhaps that could be an option where, okay, if you want to make it have an oil change, we need to schedule that out because we need to kind of meter out our supply so we don't just use it all up right away and then get caught in a period where we don't have access to it. So I think those could be interesting things to watch in the coming months.
30: So what happens when this thing is over tomorrow? Will the supply chain bounce back and this crisis is over, or is this going to be a long-term thing even after this strait gets resolved?
29: That's an interesting question. So I think about, if I'm hearing you correctly, the pendulum is kind of swung over to one side. And if everything, you know, changes tomorrow, as you hypothesize, will it swing back and how quickly? I wouldn't expect it to be overnight because, as we saw over the last few years, supply chains do take some time to find that equilibrium again. For example, when we had the Suez Canal, remember when that ship went sideways and got stuck? You know, that disrupted trade. People were looking for alternative routes to ship their supplies or fly their supplies from one part of the world to the other. Freight costs went up. You know, it affected buying patterns and prices. So even if a quote-unquote magic wand is waved and everything went back to quote-unquote normal, it does take a bit of time for those ripple effects to make their way through the supply chain in the form of having the regular delivery, distribution, and availability of products, as well as for the prices to come back to equilibrium based on, I guess, free markets and supply demand. So I would think that over the next 3 to 6 months, we will kind of see that equilibrium restored because you mentioned gasoline. Gasoline is a bit more volatile in terms of the price swings, as anybody who drives a car and fills up their tank is, I'm sure, aware of this. With oil, it's been a little bit of a longer lead time for price increases to make their way into the products and then into services. So I think it'll be interesting to watch.
30: So talk about EVs, electric vehicles. They don't use any oil at all, right? They don't use any of that motor oil, right?
29: That's correct. So you plug it in, and depending on the source of your power provider, you know, it could be nuclear, it could be coal, it could be even natural gas, I suppose. But you're right. We don't see the oil products in electric vehicles. Maybe there's some lubrication related here and there, but not like oil changes like we would for internal combustion engine.
30: That's really interesting. Going forward, right, less and less people are going to be needing oil changes. You wonder, those oil change, those quick change oil places, right? They're sort of always selling, you know, $49.99, come on in and get your oil changed.
29: Sure. And it's almost like a gateway to potential other services, if you will, because oil change is a regular time service. It's an opportunity for an analysis, a diagnostic exam of your vehicle to see if there are other things that have worn down or need replacing. So we've conducted studies on how shops can adapt to service electric vehicles. And I want to say it's in the, say, $85,000 to $250,000 investment, if you will, from an electrical and infrastructure to the equipment to training your technicians. So as we watch adoption of alternative powertrain vehicles, so battery electric, plug-in electric, shops can certainly determine, is it worth the investment for them? Do they want to serve multiple types of powertrains, if you will?
30: Yeah, really interesting. So bottom line for me this, Michael, there's talk that most of the oil coming out of the Straits doesn't come to America. We have our own oil and our own supply. But you're saying the motor oil, however it gets processed, we need that oil from the Strait, and we're sort of seeing a supply chain issue in this country, right? Is that the bottom line?
29: That's what we're expecting to see. So again, I talked to a couple of shops who are members of the Auto Care Association, and just a couple of words about us is we're a nonprofit trade association that advocates for the automotive aftermarket. So basically everything you do to a vehicle after you purchase it. So our members include parts manufacturers, distributors, service providers, retail stores like AutoZone, Advanced Auto Parts, O'Reilly, NAPA GPC, as well as professional service providers such as research and investment banking. So as mentioned, I talked to a couple of the service providers that I go to for service in my area, one of the service providers who is a member of our organization, and then the chemical manufacturer and an oil and parts distributor who is also a member of our organization. So it's kind of like we're expecting supply to decrease in June, and all the forecasts as of a week and a half ago were kind of like, be warned, prices are going to go up, supply will likely get constrained, so kind of plan accordingly. And kind of relatedly, as you can imagine, with Strait of Hormuz, all the petroleum derivative products, feedstock chemicals, another one that was mentioned was urea. And urea is a chemical, you know, fundamental chemical in so many industries, but it's also a component for DEF, diesel exhaust fluid. So there are other related products. And as you mentioned, McGraw, certainly other oil sources geographically. So where the manufacturers of motor oil, they're certainly looking at their sources, I would expect as well.
30: It's not just gasoline, it's oil, it's diesel, it's all those other things that are associated with oil and cars and engines and everything else. Michael Chung with us, Senior Director of Market Intelligence for the Auto Care Association. Thanks for starting us off tonight. Michael, have yourself a good night. Thanks for checking in.
29: Pleasure to be with you. Have a great evening.
30: America at Night, back in a moment.
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11: All right, so we had a little bit of a technical glitch today. This morning, we were supposed to send out the barbecue rib recipe, and everything was according to plan. Here's what happened. Too many people signed up for the ribs recipe, and the system crashed. So we had to call in tech support. We finally got it fixed. And Alex was able to send it out at some point in the afternoon. So we apologize. Some people got a couple of I think it came in three or four different texts because it was so it wasn't long, but you know, it was only so long and so many texts. So I think it was three or four. Some got a couple texts. Some didn't get any. Some got two or three. So we apologize, but
10: this is America at Night with McGraw-Milhaven.
11: Hey, welcome back. The show continues, and next hour we're going to talk to a woman who wrote a very interesting book about blackface. It's called Darkology, Blackface and the American Way of Entertainment. It is a volatile and very touchy subject, but what is it? How did it come to be? Where did it go? And not too long ago, blackface was a form of entertainment. And you'll be surprised to know that many forms of blackface have filtered through cultural entertainment, things we didn't even realize came from blackface. And why is it so offensive? And all of those types of things. We have a no-holds-barred, honest conversation with the woman who wrote the book Darkology, who is now, that book is a national bestseller. So we'll do that next hour. Of course, open phones. And then coming up in a minute, YouGov has a wonderful new survey trying to determine who's favorable, who's not, who's in, who's out. So we'll take a look at all of that. And then finally, you've often heard that artificial intelligence is eliminating jobs. Well, there's a new study out that I've read about in Axios, and apparently they're discovering that artificial intelligence isn't eliminating jobs and or career improvement and career growth. You know what's affecting the growth of young workers when it comes to jobs? Remote work. Young workers and white-collar jobs who would rather work from home are not getting promoted the way people who come into the office are getting promoted. We can talk about that more in hour number three. We're just getting started. Thanks for joining us on a Wednesday night. It's America at Night. Back in a moment.
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0: ABC News. I'm Dave Packer. Israel and Lebanon have agreed to a new ceasefire that includes a series of pilot security zones where Hezbollah militants would be banned. That according to a joint statement released after a fourth round of U.S.-mediated talks. Israeli ambassador to the U.S. Yehiel Leiter.
1: I think we achieved something today which is relatively unprecedented.
0: The House voting to rein in the Trump administration to halt U.S. military action in Iran took four Republicans crossing the aisle to get it done. But even if the Senate passes the bill, it's largely symbolic. The White House tonight calling it unconstitutional and saying it would have no force or effect. Also tonight, the House took its first step in advancing a bill that would provide aid to Ukraine and new sanctions on Russia. U.S. investigators are in the Bahamas resuming the search for Lynette Hooker, who has been missing for nearly 2 months. Her husband claims she fell off a boat, but officials say GPS data does not match his account. This is
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15: Everyone's obsessed with the polls, and while we certainly don't do as much of the horse race as others, we do like to check in from time to time and see the polls because there's millions of dollars, billions of dollars spent on these polls and what they say. According to a new YouGov poll, we got some new numbers out. David Montgomery is a senior data journalist at YouGov. David, thanks for joining us here on America at Night.
16: Hey, thanks for having me on.
15: Give us a sense of YouGov and what type of organization are you?
16: Yes, YouGov's a multinational market research company. We do polls of covering political races and matters of public affairs. That's mostly what I focus on here in the U.S. We've also got teams that do research for academics, that do research for corporations, all across the board.
15: When you do your research, people are always curious as to how it's changing with the technology, right? You used to call people on the phone. People don't answer phones anymore. People only text. People don't have phones. How are you changing your formulas to sort of get the people who aren't normally sort of skewing the results by just calling random people?
16: And so YouGov was actually one of the innovators in sort of the new way of doing polling. That sort of, you know, as you said, like, people don't pick up their phones anymore. You can't do random digit dialing like you used to. So what YouGov does, we have a panel of, I think millions of people who have, around the world who have, signed up to take our polls. And then, there's very complicated formulas that when you need to do a poll and we need a, you know, representative sample of Americans, people get, offered the invitations to come take our poll and they get some points and reward for that as an incentive to take it seriously. And it's generally had a pretty good track record, matching the sort of old style, phone polls and accurately predicting elections.
15: Interesting. So you have a group, a large group, right? And if someone tries to skew it, you have enough mass, numbers that sort of skewed sort of gets played out with the numbers.
16: With all polls, even with the old style polls, sometimes you have people who, weren't paying attention or got confused or were just, maybe playing a joke. You always have some respondents like that. But YouGov has a pretty good job of, you know, getting a really big pool of people and selecting a representative sample, and then we have quality controls that filter out people who are who aren't real people. And you know, it's a constant game to improve and get better at this. But we feel like we do pretty good.
15: Yeah, sure. Okay, let's talk about this new poll. Let's first start at the top with President Trump. What does this new poll tell you?
16: Donald Trump is not very popular right now. He's his approval rating is significantly underwater. 35% of Americans strongly or somewhat approve of how Trump's handling his job as president, compared to 61% who disapprove, which is pretty bad for a U.S. president. It's a net approval rating of minus 26, which is about as low as Trump has gone in either of his two terms, and it's lower than Joe Biden ever got, even during his last year or two in office when he was pretty unpopular.
15: Who is he losing? He's not losing Republicans, is he? He's losing independents?
16: So Democrats are almost universally disapproving of Trump. That's been the case for a long time. Republicans are pretty supportive, but there's a distinction there between the MAGA Republicans who say that they're MAGA supporters. They're still all on board. In contrast, there's Republicans who say they're not MAGA supporters, who are a smaller group, maybe about 30% of all Republicans. And they're significantly more likely to be willing to disapprove of Donald Trump. They're not an anti-Trump group, but they're much more in the middle right now. And then independents, as you mentioned, at this point in Trump's first term, his net approval rating by independents was minus 3, so pretty close to even, just a little worse than even. Now it's minus 50, which is about where Trump was with Democrats at the start of his first term. So independents have turned pretty sharply against Trump basically throughout most of his term, but especially in the past few weeks.
15: What about the MAGA Republicans, David Montgomery, senior data journalist at YouGov? Where do the MAGA Republicans show up when it comes to President Trump?
16: MAGA Republicans, who are, again, about 60% of all Republicans, about just under 20% of the U.S. Population, and they are still pretty favorable for Donald Trump. I don't have the exact number up in front of me, but it's very high. Fairly close to unanimous, and, you know, the only people, if a MAGA Republican isn't strongly in favor of Trump, doesn't strongly approve of Trump, then they only slightly approve of Trump, generally speaking.
15: Yeah,
16: because
15: so
16: I suppose if you're a Republican who doesn't approve of Donald Trump, you may not be identifying as a MAGA Republican. It's self-correcting.
15: Yeah, but in your poll, you make the distinction between traditional Republicans and MAGA Republicans, though.
16: Yeah, we ask people, do you consider yourself a MAGA supporter? And we look at, we sort of categorize people by that response. Obviously, this is really complicated how people identify politically.
15: Sure. Sure.
16: But we have to get shorthand somehow to capitalize on it. And Trump is still holding on to the MAGA Republicans, but that's only 20% of the U.S. adult citizens. So that's not enough to maintain. It's a good foundation for a politician, but it's not enough to be broadly popular.
15: Yeah.
16: And he's going down or is as low as he can get with pretty much all the other groups.
15: Did you break it down into subgroups like Latinos? Because he'd had such inroads in the Latino population when it came to this last election. Any numbers when it comes to the Latino population today?
16: Yeah, Trump is underwater with Latinos and has been since the first couple months of his term. He started out his term close to dead even with Latinos and bounced around a little bit, but was still relatively popular among them. But for the past year plus, he's been significantly underwater. He's been underwater with Black Americans from the very beginning and has been trending downward. And he's now underwater with white Americans, too, who are significantly more likely to disapprove than approve of Trump. This was a group that was either approving of him or equally balanced for most of Trump's first year, the second term. But especially in the past few months, they've been consistently underwater with him.
15: Interesting. What does your poll say about, let's start with the economy. What does it say about the economy?
16: Generally there's a lot of concerns about the economy. I mean, it's tricky to poll about the economy because people tend to give politically motivated answers about the state of the economy. So, like, you know, every week we ask people, is the economy getting better or worse? And we've done this for years and years and years. And every time the White House changes hands, you suddenly see the Republicans who say the economy is getting better will drop off a cliff and the Democrats will shoot up or vice versa. And some of that may be fair, like, you know, if you're optimistic that the new guy is going to run the economy well. But some of it is clearly some motivated reasoning. This is a way for you to express your support for your side or right. express your opposition to the other side. So you know, you have to take these numbers with a grain of salt. They're capturing vibes and sentiments as well as actual economic data. But you do see numbers go up and down, like even accounting for partisanship when – generally speaking, when the economy is getting worse, the number of people who say it's getting worse goes up. And the number of people who say the economy is getting worse has been going up the past few months. Right now, 59% of Americans say the economy is getting worse as of our last poll, which is down a little bit from last week, but is basically as high as things have been since the inflation spike in 2022. The last time this was higher than it is right now.
15: Mm. What about the war with Iran? What do your polls tell you about that?
16: Generally pretty unpopular. 64% of Americans disapprove of how Trump is handling the war with Iran. Only 29% approve. And this has been heading in the wrong direction for Trump. It started at 48% disapprove. It's gone up to 64%. We did an experiment in this week's poll where we asked people you know, would they, should the U.S. make a deal to end the war with Iran as quickly as possible or not? 68% said the U.S. should make a deal to end the war as quickly as possible. Only 11% said it shouldn't.
15: Mm.
16: But then we asked a follow up and said, should the U.S. end the war as quickly as possible, even if Iran doesn't have to give up its enriched uranium? And suddenly the 68% who said the U.S. should end the war as quickly as possible splintered into a couple of different groups. Those who said 34% of Americans said the U.S. should end the war, even if Iran keeps its enriched uranium. And then 37% say it shouldn't. So not quite as much unanimity. It's all about how you phrase things, what right. trade-offs you face people with. And that's why campaigning matters and stuff like that, because the facts are the facts, but how you present the facts to people determines how people can see some of these complicated issues.
15: Yeah, interesting. Let's talk about some of the people you polled. Not surprising, Pope Leo, probably the most trusted person in the world.
16: It's hard to say in the whole world, but you know, this most recent poll we asked about a couple dozen prominent public figures, mostly U.S. politicians, but also some other figures. And Pope Leo was the most popular of all those figures. 55% had a very or somewhat favorable opinion of Leo. Only 23% were unfavorable. Just to give you some comparisons, Donald Trump, 29% favorable, 60% unfavorable. Kamala Harris, 42% favorable, 50% unfavorable. Mm. Tucker Carlson, 18% favorable, 52% unfavorable. So we asked about a range of people, and the Pope, you know, I mean, when you're looking at these favorability polls, it's capturing a couple of different things. How well known is the person? I'm a huge baseball fan, so it seems incomprehensible to me, but significant shares of the country have no opinion about Shohei Ohtani. when we pulled that. That wasn't on this poll, but on past polls.
15: Certainly understandable.
16: So if you poll about like a young up and coming celebrity, maybe in the news all the time, a lot of people, especially older people, won't have an opinion about them. So that's one factor. Another factor is, what reasons has this person given people to be mad at them, and what reasons have they given for people to like them? So someone like a lot of these political figures have both high unfavorabilities, but also relatively high favorability because they're polarized. They polarize people.
15: Yeah.
16: They have their fans and their enemies.
15: Well, that's
5: WPRO.
15: That's Tucker Carlson, right? Tucker Carlson was polarizing. He had people who loved him because he was MAGA, and the people who didn't like him because of the Democrats. Now he's sort of left, and now he's criticizing Trump. He hasn't gained any Democratic support, but he's lost all that Republican support. So really, that's not surprising. Tucker Carlson's crazy.
16: Exactly. That's why Tucker Carlson is at the bottom of this list, because, again, Democrats still don't like him. But now it's no longer counterbalanced by Republicans being favorable toward him.
15: Right. Yeah.
16: The Pope is Democrats love him. He's plus 73 among Democrats in terms of net favorability. He's less popular among Republicans, who are pretty evenly divided about the Pope. Again, not surprising, given that he's sort of clashed with Donald Trump lately. But he's still plus 3 among Republicans.
15: Hmm.
16: He's the only figure in the poll who is net positive with both Democrats and Republicans, however barely.
15: Yeah. A couple of other items in the news. Data centers. What are data centers polls? I'm kind of curious about this one.
16: Americans are pretty skeptical about data centers and AI. So we asked people, would you favor support or oppose a data center being built in your community? 24% support, 60% oppose. Republicans are a little bit more likely to support data centers. Young people are a little bit more likely to support data centers. But more opposition than support across the political spectrum and across the age spectrum.
15: Interesting.
16: A lot of skepticism about AI as well. 43% say AI is worse at reasoning than humans. Only 70% say AI is better. 65% say AI is advancing too quickly.
15: Yeah. It's not surprising, the data centers. I think the party that can capitalize on the anti-data center, there's a lot of anxiety all across the spectrum, and the politicians are trying to walk the tightrope between voting, supporting the outrage, but yet also trying to balance the fact that those tech companies need those data centers and full steam ahead when it comes to Trump and the data centers.
16: It's complicated. And if you're a politician and you're looking at the polls and trying to get a sense of what you should do or not do, it can be tricky because some things people don't like and feel very strongly about, and some things they don't like but also haven't thought that deeply about.
15: Yeah.
16: And the latter group, how you frame things can really change how people view the issue. But if it's an issue that people have very firmly held opinions about, that's sort of an immovable rock, and it's very hard to change that.
15: Yeah,
16: David, data centers clearly underwater now, but we'll see how they play out.
15: David Montgomery with us, senior data journalist at YouGov. David, last question for you. Is there anything in this poll that surprised you, that was shocking?
16: The finding I mentioned about independents earlier, that Trump is almost as far underwater with independents now as he was with Democrats. That's just very striking. The other thing, for a very long time –

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15: Did you know that almost half the vegetables and more than three quarters of the fruit that we eat in this country come from just one state, California? Yeah, it's true. And according to a new report by the Environmental Working Group, a health advocacy organization, a lot of this produce is tainted with PFAS, which are sometimes referred to as forever chemicals. Why? Well, the EPA says pesticides keep America's food supply safe, abundant, and affordable. And of course, these chemicals are used in every state, not just California. Now, if you are worried, though, about how much you're consuming, the best thing to do is to buy organic produce, if and when you can. Organic or not, you should rinse all fruits and vegetables under running water. Don't use any soap. And as one epidemiologist told us,

0: Use a brush on sturdier items like carrots, potatoes, and cucumbers. I'm Dr. Sanjay Gupta, helping you live a better life.
1: They came from every corner of the country, from small towns and big cities. But they all shared one thing in common. They belonged to a family called Marines. A tough and determined few dedicated to protecting everything we hold sacred. And still, they come. Celebrate the history of those proud few who have earned the title Marine.
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4: Hey, little trivia question for you. What does Republican Tom Barrett of Michigan, Republican Brian Fitzpatrick of Pennsylvania, Republican Warren Davidson of Ohio, and Republican Thomas Massey of Kentucky all have in common? I'll tell you. They were the four Republicans who broke with the House Republicans and voted with Democrats to direct President Trump to withdraw forces from the conflict with Iran or win approval from Congress. It was the War Powers Act that passed the House of Representatives today with those four Republicans breaking ranks and voting with the Democrats. Now, it's more of a symbolic measure because this really hasn't been tested constitutionally, and it's just more of a symbolic vote. So I don't know if this has any real teeth to it. But it is interesting that these four Republicans broke with their party and broke with the president to oppose the war. So that is, I mean, it's not a lot. I mean, they still got every Republican except these four. But still, the fact that it's four, and Thomas Massey's always been a thorn in the side of the president. But the fact that the other three, the fact that they had 2 weeks to try and sweet talk them back onto the reservation for that not to happen. Somewhat interesting nonetheless. So that's sort of the big story of today. Coming up next hour, she wrote a book, and it is now a national bestseller. It's called Darkology, Blackface and the American Way of Entertainment. It's a very interesting book and somewhat convoluted and somewhat fraught with peril, because when you talk blackface, you're stepping on you have to avoid landmines when you talk about dark face. So we'll do that with Ray Barnes, the author of a national bestseller called Darkology, Blackface, and the American Way of Entertainment. Stay right there. We are just getting started. Our executive director is Alex Hinton. Our engineer tonight is Richard Good. I'm McGraw Milhaven. This is America at Night on Westwood One.
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17: From ABC News, I'm Dave Packer. Ballots are still being counted in California.
18: In the race for governor, the most expensive in history, former Fox News host and Trump-backed Republican Steve Hilton is off to an early lead.
19: It does look as if change is coming to California.
18: Democrat Javier Becerra is right behind him, followed by billionaire Tom Steyer.
20: There are lots of ballots left to be counted.
18: And only two will square off in November.
17: ABC's Trevor Alton, Los Angeles, where that city's closely watched nonpartisan mayoral primary race, incumbent Mayor Karen Bass advancing to the runoff in November. It's still unclear if reality star Spencer Pratt will advance to the next round with Bass, or whether progressive city council member Nithya Raman will end up in the runoff. The House approved a war powers resolution today that would halt the U.S. military action against Iran, defying President Trump, as a handful of Republicans joined with Democrats to seek to end the three-month-long war. Democratic Congressman Gregory Meeks after the vote.
21: Well, it's taken a sigh of relief. Congress has followed the Constitution today, Democrats and Republicans.
17: But the White House is saying the resolution is unconstitutional. Israel and Lebanon have reached an agreement on the implementation of a ceasefire, according to a joint statement. This comes after hours of negotiations in Washington. Israeli Ambassador to the U.S. Yehiel Leiter.
22: If Hezbollah is intent on disrupting the ceasefire, the result is going to be on them.
17: The NBA Finals underway. Earlier, Commissioner Adam Silver spoke about the league's hopes for starting a new independent league in Europe by the end of 2027.
23: We also now have roughly probably 15% of our league is comprised of European players, of course, some of the very best players in this league. And as a result, we have been pursuing an independent league in Europe. We are very much on schedule.
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17: Payroll processor ADP says a record number of new private sector jobs were created last month.
26: 122,000 positions opened up, with 8 out of 10 sectors that ADP looks at showing gains. Education and the healthcare sector led the hiring spree with 57,000 positions. The payroll processor says median annual pay is now at $61,500, a 4.4% increase from May of last year.
17: ABC's Jim Ryan. According to a United Nations University report, the environmental footprint of data centers already rivals some of the world's largest countries. It also predicts that their water and energy use and pollution will double in just 4 years as artificial intelligence grows. Ford is recalling about 420,000 of its vehicles due to a seatbelt issue.
27: The National Highway Traffic Safety Administration says in a report that the recall includes certain Ford Expedition and Lincoln Navigator vehicles with the model years 2018 through 2022. The issue involves seatbelts that could lock inadvertently, not allowing them to retract or extend, and that could raise the risk of a crash. The company says it's aware of one injury. Vehicle owners will receive a notification in the mail about the recall. Michelle Franzen, ABC News.
17: Chicago Bears quarterback Caleb Williams has been announced as EA Sports cover athlete for Madden NFL 27. The cover shot similar to his jump pass from the January comeback victory over Green Bay. Dave Packer, ABC News.
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0: How did I lose weight? 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
3: You know, what's interesting is after months and months and months of Republicans squirming for the Ken Paxtons of the world and the moral ambiguity of Donald Trump and some of his things, Democrats are starting to squirm now with this Graham Plattner in Maine. There's a story in the Wall Street Journal tonight that they had a private meeting with Senate Democrats, and they asked him, hey, seriously, is there anything else, any more skeletons that are coming out? Because we're going to have a hard time with this if more skeletons keep on coming out. So, yeah, we were talking about this last night on the show, how the family values faction of society. They only pile on when it's the other guy. But when it's my guy, well, he probably shouldn't. That's really not that important. Your guy, that's a fireable offense. My guy, we can look past it. So the double standard continues when it comes to politics. All right, stay right there. When we come back, we're going to save some time and get to it because this book is really quite fascinating. It is a look into blackface. A no-holds-barred, honest, and yet safe book about blackface. And you have to have an open conversation because a lot of people grew up in a world where they don't understand it. It doesn't make any sense to them. Where did it come from? Where are the roots of this? Why is this so offensive? And Ray Barnes wrote a book called Darkology, and it is a national bestseller. So we're going to talk with her coming up here in just a minute. And then, of course, phone calls, text messages, and voicemails all straight ahead in hour number three as we move along on a Wednesday night. Stay right there. America at Night. Back in a moment.
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9: It's America at Night with McGraw-Milhaven, and tonight we have a national bestseller on tap. The book is called Darkology, Blackface, and the American Way of Entertainment. Ray Lynn Barnes joins us. Ray, welcome to America at Night.
10: Thank you. I'm honored.
9: Blackface is such a toxic topic, and one in which is more or less the third rail of a lot of conversations, and a lot of people understand it. Some people do. Some people live through it. A lot of people only know it through the history books. A lot of people have no idea what it means. And so I suspect when you started writing the book, you sort of had to deal with all of that.
10: Absolutely.
9: So take me through, what was the impetus? Why did you want to write about it?
10: Yeah, so I cannot remember a time in my life when I was not fascinated with blackface. And what was really interesting is there's actually 30 books written about the history of blackface in antebellum America, which means before the American Civil War. And they all argued that there was sort of a declension narrative, that blackface during the American Civil War began to decline, even though it had been America's number one entertainment form. And by 1900, it had died out, subsumed into things like vaudeville, television, and film. But that didn't make any sense to me. I grew up about four blocks away from Disneyland in Anaheim, California, where I was constantly being exposed to blackface imagery, jokes, songs, and stereotypes. And so I was really motivated to fill this 100-year gap and find out what happened to blackface. And you're right that because it's so taboo and so controversial, it turned out that it wasn't that it declined in any capacity. In fact, it accelerated in the 20th century. But that after the civil rights movement, because it had become such a live wire topic, the evidence of this massive racist empire had been hidden, destroyed, and censored. And so that's why it was no longer visible. And so I had to go on a 20-year quest to dig up this ugly past to try and understand what happened.
9: What's amazing about blackface is I don't know if it's acceptable in 2026, but 1985, 1990s, there are still stories of shows and comedy routines using blackface. Am I right?
10: Absolutely. And just so that the listeners understand what we're talking about, blackface is just a makeup technique where you apply black makeup to your face in a way that is racially and stereotypically derogatory. It stems all the way back to Shakespearean times. But what the book is really looking at is minstrel shows, which are three-part act plays, stand-up comedy, dance routines, music shows that evolve and evoke blackface in every single element. So in addition to painting faces black in a derogatory way, they're using racial stereotypes in terms of the vocabulary used, racial epithets, and all of the elements of the performance. And so you are absolutely correct that elements of blackface and some independent shows continue all the way up to present. But really the height of it, according to the research that I did, is post-war America in the 1950s and the 1960s, before the civil rights movement really focuses on trying to take down this juggernaut.
9: Ray Lynn Barnes, our guest. The book is called Darkology. It was a national bestseller. Came out in March of this year, Blackface and the American Way or Entertainment. So you're saying it's not necessarily the painting of the face. It's the actions, the comedy, the jokes, all the stereotypes that is together considered blackface, not just the dark paint on one's face.
10: Absolutely.
9: Yeah. It's really interesting because you see some of the old clips, I guess through the prism of time or through the prism of current culture, I don't find it to be funny. Right? I mean, it there are things where you laugh at, where you're like, oh, I shouldn't laugh, but that was funny. I don't find it funny. Am I missing something, or what made it so funny for the time?
10: I mean, what's really complicated is that it was enormously funny for centuries. A lot of the stereotypical sort of elements of cultural DNA, like why did the chicken cross the road, these kind of jokes that we now consider juvenile humor, were cutting-edge jokes that were being released in blackface minstrel shows. I think part of the reason why we don't find them funny anymore is in part because they have sort of been parsed out to being more related to nursery school entertainment, especially Stephen Foster music, which was all written for blackface minstrel shows. But the other reason has to do with black comedy, that comedy itself, starting with Lenny Bruce, who really was pushing the sort of avant-garde and language in American stand-up, followed by people like Richard Pryor, et cetera, really changed the culture in terms of what we find funny and the purpose and role of stand-up comedy in America. And so I think for us, it just comes off as very antiquated and uncomfortable and disturbing, whereas for most of American culture from the 19th century all the way up to the mid-20th century, it was actually considered the cutting edge of American entertainment.
9: To understand this blackface, you have to understand, and your book goes into this, in which is it wasn't in the middle of the night in the bad part of town. This was open and everywhere. Some of the biggest stars of the day got their start with minstrel shows. Talk about that for a minute.
10: Absolutely. So in the 1830s to the 1860s, minstrel shows were the number one entertainment form, primarily in New York City. But what my book looks at is how after the American Civil War, the genre really democratizes. And two important things that these globally recognized blackface performers do that really transforms the genre is, first, they found a mutual aid society originally called the Jolly Corks that morphs into the Benevolent and the Protective Order of the Elks, or the Elks Club. The Elks Club becomes America's largest fraternal order with 1.5 million members, and pretty much every member of the U.S. House and Senate and most U.S. presidents up through Gerald Ford are members, and their primary way of doing political financing, expanding to purchase lodges throughout the United States, is this blackface performance. The other thing that they're doing is they're publishing how-to blackface minstrel show guides, teaching the average American how to walk funny as a black person, how to sing funny as a black person, which, of course, these are all stereotypes, not grounded in reality in any capacity. But what these two things do is it takes it from more seedy concert saloons in New York City to part of everyday American civic life in the 20th century, to the point where it was considered patriotic if you engaged in these racist stereotypes and really derogatory performances. So children, the Boy Scouts, the Rotary Club, churches, segregated schools are all using this annually as a major form of social reconstitution. They're raising enormous amounts for charity, but we have to keep in mind that while that sounds like it might be the one saving grace, if you're raising money during this time period for a school or for a hospital using a blackface minstrel show, that money is going to a segregated
0: News
10: school.
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10: Disparity between the have and have nots is only widening.
9: The book is called Darkology. Ray Lynn Barnes, our guest, Blackface and the American Way or Entertainment. You also name names.
10: and it gets
9: a little squirmish. I mean, you mentioned some of the greats: Elvis Presley, Doris Day, Bing Crosby, Shirley Temple, Bob Newhart. Some of these people have ties to performing in minstrel shows along the way.
10: Absolutely. And not only performing in it, but somebody like Bing Crosby, my book Darkology's title, I learned from Bing Crosby, because he himself really ran sort of a blackface empire in these how-to sheet music books and guides. And darkology was a term that was used by insider performers who engaged in blackface, and it meant to learn to represent blackness on stage in an authentic way, or so they believed. And so the border between amateur performers, everyday Americans, and professionals is very porous. A lot of people who, like Patsy Cline, for example, are discovered performing in these local community minstrel shows that agents and talent agents would frequent to try and find new, fresh talent. The other sort of major contingency beyond famous performers is politicians, that many politicians found that this was a way to speak to white American populations across class divides, across religious divides. And so it's actually hard to find a politician during Jim Crow America, including ones that we think of as incredibly liberal and progressive, like Roosevelt or Kennedy, who did not use blackface financing in their political campaigns or attend minstrel shows or even perform in them.
9: It's really shocking. Did they know? Look, George Washington had slaves. Thomas Jefferson had slaves. We look at it through the prism of time. Did they know how insensitive and how culturally insensitive it was at the time? Did they understand? Were they educated? Did they look the other way? What did you find out?
10: Yeah, so this is interesting. I mean, during slavery, obviously, there are abolitionists, and so that's part of the reason why people like Washington and Thomas Jefferson have to double down so aggressively with legislation to protect slavery. The same thing happens with blackface, right? That there are proponents as early as Frederick Douglass who are saying, this is egregious, this is offensive, this is in no way representative of black music and genius. And that only begins to snowball in the 20th century with the birth of things like the NAACP. But what's really important and complex about this story is so many people would say, oh, you know, it's a tribute. It's an honor. I'm not trying to be derogatory. Same thing that Megyn Kelly said when she had her discussion about blackface, that perhaps she was honoring Diana Ross if someone was doing one of these Halloween costumes. And that logic really stems from the fact that because these are being presented in these civic societies, and also the federal government funds a large contingency of these blackface shows during the Great Depression and World War II, that as young children, you are being taught that Stephen Foster blackface music and minstrel shows are a part of American heritage and DNA. They are our folk music, if you will, and therefore worth protecting and reviving. But it really comes down to black mothers throughout the United States after World War II who are on the front lines of suburban and school integration, who are horrified to discover what their children are being required to perform in and learn once they have successfully integrated. And they really organize to shut down this industry and say, this is not acceptable.
9: Really, really interesting. The book is called Darkology. Ray Lynn Barnes, our guest. Darkology, Blackface and the American Way or Entertainment. You know, I have a friend of mine who was a huge Michael Jordan fan. He's white, and growing up, he was the biggest Michael Jordan fan in the world. And he wanted to grow up, or he wanted, one Halloween, wanted to be Michael Jordan. And he, I don't know, 10 years old, whatever he was, and he's like, oh, yeah, I'll get this paint, and I'll paint my face brown, and I'll wear his jersey. And the mother was telling him, no, you can't do that. And the kid was confused. So you're in this world where why can't I dress up to be my favorite basketball player? And the older parent saying, no, that's not appropriate, right? I mean, that's the insidious nature of this whole conversation.
10: Yeah, so Eric Lott wrote a famous book about blackface in early America called Love and Theft. And it really, that title gets to the exact paradigm that you're talking about, that it is both loving and admiring somebody like Michael Jordan, but at the same time, you are stealing and appropriating cultural identity. And so that is sort of the tantalizing and complex element to blackface that has to sort of be untangled.
9: It's really interesting. Ray Lynn Barnes, hold that thought. We got lots more to get to. The book is called Blackface and the American Way or Entertainment. It was a national bestseller, came out in March. More in a moment. America at Night, back in just one moment.
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0: ABC News, I'm Dave Packer. Ballots are still being counted in California. Still not clear which two candidates will advance to the governor's race in November. In the race for L.A. mayor, it's projected that Karen Bass will head to a runoff in November. We don't know if she'll face Spencer Pratt or Nithya Raman. After four attempts, the House approved a war powers resolution that would halt the U.S. military action against Iran, defying President Trump. Democratic Congressman Gregory Meeks after the vote.
1: The Constitution says only Congress can determine when we go to war. This Congress, this House of Representatives today spoke for the American people.
0: The resolution now heads to the Senate. Israel and Lebanon have reached an agreement on the implementation of a ceasefire, according to a joint statement. Under the agreement, Hezbollah fighters will have to leave the southern border with Israel and go back north. This is
2: A Better Life with Dr. Sanjay Gupta.
3: Did you know that almost half the vegetables and more than three quarters of the fruit that we eat in this country come from just one state, California? Yeah, it's true. And according to a new report by the Environmental Working Group, a health advocacy organization, a lot of this produce is tainted with PFAS, which are sometimes referred to as forever chemicals. Why? Well, the EPA says pesticides keep America's food supply safe, abundant, and affordable. And of course, these chemicals are used in every state, not just California. Now, if you are worried, though, about how much you're consuming, the best thing to do is to buy organic produce, if and when you can. Organic or not, you should rinse all fruits and vegetables under running water. Don't use any soap. And as one epidemiologist told us, use a brush on sturdier items like carrots, potatoes, and cucumbers. I'm Dr. Sanjay Gupta, helping you live a better life.
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11: It was a national bestseller. The author, Ray Lynn Barnes, is a professor at Princeton University. The book is called Darkology, Blackface and the American Way or Entertainment. I want to stay on this Halloween costume for a second because it's really quite interesting. Why is it wrong or culturally inappropriate for a white young boy to dress up as Michael Jordan in blackface? And okay for a white boy to dress up as, say, Mike Trout, a white baseball player, right? I mean, that's to the 10-year-old, they don't care, but to the rest of society, they see things the 10-year-old doesn't see.
12: Yeah, so I think part of the complexity here is that the child is venerating somebody, but doesn't understand the harmful history they're accidentally resurrecting when they do that. So because blackface was born of white supremacist pro-slavery ideology and was used in the context of lynching, there is a dark, very violent history that that individual child does not understand and is obviously in no way trying to evoke. But for other people who were alive in those time periods, this is essentially a really violent symbol. And so basically what I propose is just open conversation and dialogue with children. You can wear the jersey. You can wear, memorabilia from that sports icon that you adore, but you don't need to actually paint your skin.
11: Interesting. Darkology, blackface, and the American way of entertainment. Ray Lynn Barnes, you're white, and wrote Correct. About this. Any controversy that you received for writing about this as a white woman?
12: I get interesting pushback, but what's really critical about understanding this history is it's a story about white supremacy. It's not a story about Black America. This was white created in the American North in New York City as a pro-slavery, pro-white supremacist pop culture that was meant to indoctrinate people into the pleasures of essentially racism. And so I very firmly believe that it is white America's role and responsibility to understand how this genre that was originally so tied up in derogatory race relations becomes the number one entertainment form in America. We have a million shows a year by the 20th century. And so when we think about how significant American film is and radio is, blackface minstrelsy needs to be right alongside it when we understand American entertainment. And I think that it is white America's responsibility to understand how we entertained ourselves and the destructive nature that it caused.
11: What do you see today that has roots in the minstrel shows?
12: Well, I think there's definitely elements of hip-hop parties on college campuses, for example, and the Halloween costumes as we discussed. But the amazing thing is that the civil rights movement was successful. This multi-million dollar industry of mass commodifying blackness for essentially childhood entertainment has gone under. Those publishing houses, there was about 79 of them, no longer exist. There are shards of it that remain. So, for example, some of these makeup corporations still exist in theatrical makeup companies on Broadway or in Halloween costumes. But this totalizing, all-consuming aspect of American entertainment does fold. And so it is to the credit of these everyday Black mothers who rose up and said this is not acceptable and really educated their peers about why this was destructive and hurtful.
11: What do you mean by when you see it in the hip-hop culture? Explain that.
12: Oh, meaning that just at a lot of universities across the country, there are hip-hop parties where students, just as you were saying, will dress up as individual performers like Jay-Z that they really look up to and will engage in blocking themselves up. And so that has been a point of contention at major universities across the country.
11: Interesting. What about, like, African-American shows? Do you see them playing into the stereotype of the minstrel show?
12: So one part of my book is looking at the history of blackface performances. And this was a very small percentage of blackface minstrel shows, but it's really critical to remember the context. After emancipation, there were very few avenues for Black performers to actually get on stage. And so a lot of Black geniuses, people like Bob Cole, James Weldon Johnson, Burt Williams, people who are sort of like the Chris Rocks of the turn of the 20th century, were forced to engage in blackface minstrel shows. But what's really critical to understand is that they are engaging in satire and irony. They are essentially lampooning what it is like to be a Black man in Jim Crow America. And once that becomes central to Black comedy, of course, we see vestiges of it. We see that in things that Eddie Murphy has done, all kinds of different caricatures. But that doesn't necessarily mean that they are making fun of or degrading Blackness, but that they are using things like drag and other forms of performance as forms of satire and irony. And so it's always much more complex when we're looking at Black engagement with the minstrel tradition.
11: Yeah, also stereotype in and of itself, right? I mean, Hollywood is based on stereotypes.
12: Exactly.
11: Every movie, you know, you have to set the scene. And what's the scene? Oh, here's a young woman who's in high school, who's, you know, lives on the richest block in town, and the father's a banker. And then her best friend is a struggling teenage girl who comes from a single family whose mother works as a waitress, right? I mean, how many stereotypes did I just, you know, click off in that, you know, two sentences? Everything when it comes to entertainment is stereotype, and as African Americans become popular and get their own shows and become the Eddie Murphys of the world, they then sort of portray some of those stereotypes as well.
12: Yeah, I mean, this is sort of the complex aspect of the book. But I will say one thing that's really important about the book is I'm not actually writing about the history of Hollywood. I'm looking at everyday Americans who are doing this. So why does it matter, for example, that a child or a principal is doing this when you really learn about what race is in America, and how that really shapes someone's understanding of their place in the world, especially if in Jim Crow America you're seeing these shows and being asked to perform these shows in a town that is all white. Perhaps you've never met a Black American. And so what does that do to shape and inform your understanding of America?
11: Yeah, no, it's a really interesting point. Ray Lynn Barnes is the author. The book is called Darkology, Blackface and the American Way of Entertainment. What, the book came out in March. What's been the reaction since you wrote the book and the book came out?
12: I have been really overwhelmed by the incredible experience of how many Americans who performed in these shows as children, who witnessed these shows as children, who, you know, in a lot of ways are victims of Jim Crow America themselves, who have finally found a place to openly talk about what they witnessed and participated in. I have been so buoyed by the fact that despite what our current administration says, I find again and again that the average American loves history. They want to understand where we come from, how we got here, and they want to understand it in all of its complexity. And so I have continually had completely sold out speaking engagements. And afterwards, Americans will stick around and talk with each other in ways that are peaceful and respectful and really listening to each other about what did this mean in their lives for both white Americans, Black Americans, also Japanese Americans who were forced to participate in this, and really just try and reckon with what happened to us as a nation in this perpetuation of blackface. And I find it so inspiring that average Americans are really taking it upon themselves to not just confront and reckon with this history, but try to contextualize it and understand how it shaped their own life.
11: There must have been people you've run across who were involved with it, put it on, acted in it in some way, shape, or form, and then grew to learn, oh, wait a minute, this is I'm being very, very insensitive to my fellow Americans.
12: Yes, I meet people like this pretty much every day. Sometimes they're so young, it's more like when they're at my talks, they are all of a sudden having very strange memories of doing this as a 5 or 6 year old where they really didn't have a choice, compared to people who did this in college or high school who did choose this material intentionally. And so, you know, I am not coming from a place of judgment or damnation. This is what happens in a white supremacist culture. That is what Jim Crow America was. It was a legal regime dedicated to white supremacy, and the number one entertainment form was blackface. And so I am more interested in it structurally of how and why did this become a thing that you as a high school student or a college student chose to do and was celebrated and somehow you know, benefited from when you could have performed so many other things. And so I think that that's really been what's most interesting. I have found that there's certainly been a change. I would say about 10 years ago, I would encounter a lot of people who would adamantly defend it quite vigorously. But I find post 2020 that has changed. And I think that that really signals growth in America, that people have begun to understand that even when you are not intending to be racist, that sometimes things that we do can hurt and harm people. And so I have found actually a lot of the opposite, this book tour of Americans saying, you know, I recognize now that this was more complex than I understood it to be.
11: Yeah, Darkology is the book, Blackface and the American Way of Entertainment, Ray Lynn Barnes. I got just a couple minutes left. Looney Tunes, the cartoon that everybody loves, you say has its beginnings in minstrel shows. Explain that.
12: Yeah, so the first cartoon with synchronized sound is actually Steamboat Willie, Mickey Mouse. But Looney Tunes is really an interesting case because all of their music, the songs that we're very familiar with, are all minstrel show tunes, whether it's Dixie or other songs from Tin Pan Alley. During 1929, in the economic crash and the beginning of the Great Depression, one of the major Tin Pan Alley companies called Whitmark and Sons, which was the number one producer of blackface minstrel shows and sheet music, sells their catalog to Warner Brothers. And when they do that, Warner Brothers is able to then use all of the blackface music as the background to Looney Tunes. And so it's pretty difficult to find a Looney Tunes character or episode that is not using blackface in really central ways.
11: And we're all watching it, and we don't even realize it.
12: Exactly.
11: And that's the insidious nature of the whole thing. It just it just continues to perpetuate itself.
12: Absolutely.
11: Yeah, Ray Lynn Barnes, an assistant professor at of American culture at Princeton University. The book is called Darkology. Ray Lynn Barnes. I got about a minute or so. What? If anything, what's the one or two things you want people to take away from this book, just to have a greater understanding of what it was and look for it? What do you want people to sort of take away from this?
12: What I think is really interesting about this topic is it takes a lot of cultural touch points that we are all familiar with, like World War II and the Civil Rights Movement, and allows you to look at America sort of slant. In sort of a diagonal, that we can see an interesting new through line of how central essentially racism was to American entertainment, but also to American politics and political power, that these things are always bound up together. And what's really interesting and exciting about this book is looking at how perhaps strange childhood memories, like singing Oh Susanna in a classroom, is a part of this much larger and invisible network of political power and entertainment. And so part of what I'm trying to do is sort of rip off the top and allow you to see the wiring inside Jim Crow America and how it really impacted all of our lives, even when we didn't realize it.
11: Darkology, Blackface, and the American Way of Entertainment. Ray Lynn Barnes. Ray Lynn Barnes, thank you very much for a very fascinating hour. Good luck with the book tour and good luck with the book.
12: Thank you.
11: You got
12: an honor.
11: America at Night, back in a moment.
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17: Did you know that almost half the vegetables and more than three quarters of the fruit that we eat in this country come from just one state, California? Yeah, it's true. And according to a new report by the Environmental Working Group, a health advocacy organization, a lot of this produce is tainted with PFAS, which are sometimes referred to as forever chemicals. Why? Well, the EPA says pesticides keep America's food supply safe, abundant, and affordable. And of course, these chemicals are used in every state, not just California. Now, if you are worried, though, about how much you're consuming, the best thing to do is to buy organic produce, if and when you can. Organic or not, you should rinse all fruits and vegetables under running water. Don't use any soap. And as one epidemiologist told us, use a brush on sturdier items like carrots, potatoes, and cucumbers. I'm Dr. Sanjay Gupta, helping you live a better life.
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21: There's an article in the Wall Street Journal tonight that is quite fascinating. 10 innovations that were discovered by mistake. It's quite entertaining. One of them was the pacemaker. A man named Wilson Greatbatch invented the pacemaker without ever going to medical school. Once in the late 1950s, he was building machinery that would record sounds a heart makes, but he accidentally used the wrong wire and it put electrical pulse rate that was a steady like a heartbeat. I stared at the thing in disbelief and then realized that this was exactly what I needed to drive a heart, he wrote in the book, The Making of the Pacemaker. At the time, pacemakers existed but were only external and huge. Previous ones had to be hand cranked. His light bulb moment put a tiny version into cardiac patients to regulate heartbeats. The wholly implantable pacemaker was placed in a dog in 1958 and in a human 2 years later. So the pacemaker was invented by a man who never went to medical school. Or this one, Percy Spencer was hungry. Shortly after World War II, she was a Raytheon engineer and had a candy bar in her pocket. And when she approached a magnetron,

0: realized the candy bar in her pocket was melting. She discovered that the electromagnetic energy that could be used to heat food quickly, she tested it on popcorn and eggs. The first microwave, Raytheon called the Rata Range. It was too large and pricey for at-home use. In 1967, a household countertop microwave made its debut. It cost less than $500. The following decade, food manufacturers expanded their product lines to include more microwavable dinners and snacks. Today, almost all households have at least one microwave, including my sister. My sister has a microwave that, when she ever redoes her kitchen, is going to go straight to the Smithsonian. This thing is the size of a refrigerator, this microwave is so big. Every time we make fun of her, she says, it still works. Why should I get rid of it? She kind of makes a point, but there you go. All right, that's going to do it for hour number two. We got open phones next hour. We got voicemails, we got text messages, and we got phone calls. One piece of advice. You people don't listen. You people do not listen. Here's the deal. We were giving away the rib recipe, right? And we asked people to sign up for the text line. And when Alex sent you a link, you had to sign up for the link. And we sent out the rib recipe yesterday. Do you know that we got 15 people today texting us complaining they didn't get the rib recipe? So you have to... You people don't listen. You just don't listen. You have to follow directions. So if you want the rib recipe, give us a text message, 1-844-2-McGraw. We'll send you the link. When you sign up, we'll send you the rib recipe. We don't want to keep sending it out every time somebody signs up. You don't need the rib recipe 15 times. So if you want the rib recipe, sign up, 1-844-2-McGraw. Alex will send you the link. Follow the link, register, and we'll send you the rib recipe. Our executive director is Alex Hinton. Our engineer tonight is Richard Good. I'm McGraw Milhaven. This is America at Night. Open phones next hour on Westwood One.
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5: For the ninth year in a row, Finland has been named the happiest country in the world. That's according to the World Happiness Report put out every year by the Wellbeing Research Center at the University of Oxford in the UK. Two other Nordic nations, Iceland and Denmark, came in at numbers 2 and 3. Now, having spent quite a bit of time in these countries over my 2.5 decades as a journalist, I can tell you that this is not at all that surprising. There's an entirely different way of thinking in these countries. We before me, you might say. In other words, the mentality is less adversarial and much more, we're all in this together. One other interesting thing that came up was that no matter where someone lived, the more time they spent on social media, the less happy they were. Want to smile? It's simple. Put your phone away for a bit. I'm Dr. Sanjay Gupta, helping you live a better life.
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8: From ABC News, I'm Dave Packer. On the fourth try, the House voting to curb the president's powers in Iran, approving a war powers resolution. Democrat Gregory Meeks.
9: The Constitution says only Congress can determine when we go to war. This Congress, this House of Representatives today, spoke for the American people.
8: It took four Republicans joining Democrats to push the resolution over the finish line. Israel and Lebanon have agreed to a new ceasefire, according to a joint statement. It includes certain security zones where militants would be banned. For 15 hours, the FBI tried to convince a 41-year-old man they identified as Anthony Scott Searles Harris not to harm the people he allegedly taken hostage in an office above a bank in Bakersfield, California. It ended with gunfire. The suspect dead, hostages finally freed. ABC's Melissa Adan has more from Bakersfield.
10: Authorities say Searles Harris, a registered sex offender, had an extensive criminal history and was dishonorably discharged from the Army for going AWOL. Police now searching for a motive, but saying they are aware of a YouTube video connected to the suspect where he expressed grievances about a prior conviction.
8: Ballots still being counted in Tuesday's California primaries. The races for governor and mayor of Los Angeles still too close to call. With mail-in ballots, the Secretary of State in California says it could take weeks to know the final results. SpaceX is expecting an out-of-this-world IPO.
11: When SpaceX goes public this month, it says it plans to raise $75 billion. That would be the largest ever stock market debut and would put Elon Musk in line to become the world's first trillionaire.
8: ABC's Alex Stone. It's happened. The Agriculture Department says the New World screwworm has reached South Texas. It's the first time in decades that the parasite with flesh-eating larvae has threatened the nation's cattle industry, and only the third time it's appeared in the U.S. in that time. You're listening to ABC News.
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8: A close call between planes in the sky.
14: Authorities say a JetBlue flight from Ecuador was just minutes from landing in Fort Lauderdale on Monday when controllers warned the pilots of a nearby plane. A short time later, those JetBlue pilots receiving an alert on the flight deck, controllers alerting other pilots. Flight Radar 24 data shows the JetBlue flight came within 500 feet vertically and just under 2 miles horizontally to the other plane.
8: ABC's Gio Benitez. NFL Commissioner Roger Goodell has declined an invitation to appear before a House hearing next week about the league's broadcast deals and airing games on paywall streaming services. The Tribeca Film Festival is getting underway, and it's hitting a milestone.
15: Tribeca Film Festival co-founder Jane Rosenthal thought it would be a one-and-done event designed to lift people up after 9/11.
16: It was only how could we bring people back downtown, how we give our neighbors something to look forward to.
15: Her partner Robert De Niro, however, felt otherwise.
17: And my feeling was it would be great if it could be part of the fabric of New York, a New York tradition that just goes on forever.
15: It hasn't gone on forever, but it has become a part of the fabric of New York. This year, the Tribeca Film Festival celebrates its 25th year. Sherry Preston, ABC News, New York.
8: NOAA is forecasting a strong magnetic storm for tomorrow and Friday, but they say there's still uncertainty about the timing and the intensity. States in the Midwest could see some aurora heading into the weekend. Dave Packer, ABC News.
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4: A better life with Dr. Sanjay Gupta.
5: Slowly but surely, AI is seeping its way into every corner of our lives. One area perhaps I didn't expect is diet advice. A new study out of Turkey found that chatbots are recommending to teen boys and girls that they restrict their daily calories to dangerously low levels and eat a balance of nutrients that are kind of out of whack. Remember, teenagers are growing, one pediatrician told us. If they aren't getting enough nutrition, it can really stunt their growth on a number of levels. And in extreme cases, it can lead to significant health consequences. Large language models, LLMs, they are designed to agree with you. So if you're looking to lose weight, they're going to push you pretty hard in that direction. 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And you know who does? Your doctor. I'm Dr. Sanjay Gupta, helping you live a better life.
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0: America at Night. Phone numbers are as follows: 1-844-2-McGraw, 1-844-262-4729. Text line is open. Phone lines are open as well. And we're going to go to the phones here and check in with whatever you want to talk about. We also have a whole bunch of voicemails going on. This is a great, fun new thing we got going on. So we discovered it by accident, and it's actually really kind of taken off. And that is the show airs live in lots of places all over the country, but also lots of times you either can't call in for whatever reason. You're driving or you're doing something or you can't call in. Or you're hearing the show in some type of tape delay, and you want to call in, but the show is already gone. But you want to sort of chime in and make a point. Well, we now have voicemail, believe it or not. Who thought of that? We got voicemail. So when you call live, Alex will answer the phone, and we'll get you on the air. We don't screen, never have, never will. And then what we'll do is, if we're not here, we'll turn the message machine on and leave a message. Can't be any easier than that, can it? We love open phones for one specific reason. Love to hear from you. Love to hear what you're thinking. Love to hear what you want to talk about. You have questions, comments, you know, something you like about the show, something you don't like about the show, something that you've been thinking about. You got a little riff you want to go on. That's part of the whole fun of late night conversation. So that's how we do it here on the show. 1-844-2-McGraw, 1-844-262-4729. Now, the interesting thing is, Scott has been banned, and somebody on the text line wanted me to know why I banned Scott. Good question. I didn't ban Scott. Scott from St. Louis. What I did was, Scott called up and was a one-trick pony every single night. And so all we asked was that he'd be a little more diversity. A little DEI, I guess I was asking for, a little more diversity. Throw another topic. And I said, you could still talk about the politics of the day, but, you know, throw me something else. Well, he couldn't do it. So I said, I don't want you calling in just the same thing every night. So now he's taken to the voicemail. So God love him. All right. So anyway, 1-844-2-McGraw, 1-844-262-4729. Those are the phone numbers. So. What do we got going on tonight? I can't figure out this California governor's race for the life of me. I don't understand anything about their primary season. You know, there were like 30-something people on the ballot. It wasn't in any alphabetical order. You had to hunt and peck for whoever. And that Eric Swalwell got like 11,000 votes. Some guy named Barack Obama Shaw got like 4,000 votes. It is the nuttiest process in the world. And then some guy named, like, Love and God Forever DeBolt got, like, 6,000 votes. So it is a strange, strange, strange state. I don't understand much. How you could vote for Eric Swalwell? That guy cheated on his wife, all sorts of inappropriateness, and 10,000 people voted for the guy? So I don't understand anything about California politics, but... it is what it is. Then that Tom Steyer, he ends up putting $200 million of his own money to become governor of California. I'm sorry. If I had $200 million, you would never hear from me again. I wouldn't darken your doorstep. I would go, I'd just go away. Just, I would go away. There's no need. You have $200 million to waste on a campaign to become governor? I wouldn't vote for that person just for the sheer point of there's gotta be something wrong with you. Why would you want to be governor of California if you have all that money? Holy mackerel. I don't understand any of that either. So $200 million of your own money. Elon Musk and SpaceX is ready for their initial public offering. At $135 a share, if this thing goes through, it would make the company would be valued at $1.7 trillion, the largest IPO ever. And it would be right up there with some of the largest companies the world has ever seen. SpaceX. Also, it said it could make Elon Musk, the richest man in the world and the first trillionaire. Think about that for a second. So you got that going on today. You've also got some other news going on. I just had, where'd my list go? Hold on a sec. Hold on a second. I had my whole list here, and then something happened to it. Okay, here we go. We do this. And, all right, here. George Santos. George Santos, former House member. Do you remember him? He was elected from Long Island and then was thrown out by the Republicans for lying, cheating, stealing, just about everything. He's now been referred to federal authorities for insider trading. He's alleged to have bet on his own attendance at the State of the Union. Now, I would argue that I don't know what he did wrong. You can't bet on whether you're going to go to the State of the Union address. If somebody's does, I get being a military person and being told of a pending invasion, going to the poly markets and betting on it. Okay, that's wrong. I don't know if it's, I don't know what the law is they're breaking, but that's dirty pool. But if the poly market bet is George Santos is going to show up for the State of the Union and you're George Santos and you bet, yes, I will, and someone's dumb enough to pay you money, I mean, at some point, you got to be smarter than mosquito. So George Santos bet on himself. And what law did he break? What law did he break? He bet that he would go. Now, he could have gotten into a car accident and not been able to go, but he bet on himself that he was going. So I honestly don't know what law the other man broke. So that's my question. All right, what do we got? 1-844-42-McGraw, 1-844-262-4729. It's America at Night. We'll take text messages, we'll take phone calls, we got voicemails coming up here as well. America at Night, back in a moment.
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13: Did you know that almost half the vegetables and more than three quarters of the fruit that we eat in this country come from just one state, California? Yeah, it's true. And according to a new report by the Environmental Working Group, a health advocacy organization, a lot of this produce is tainted with PFAS, which are sometimes referred to as forever chemicals. Why? Well, the EPA says pesticides keep America's food supply safe, abundant, and affordable. And of course, these chemicals are used in every state, not just California. Now, if you are worried, though, about how much you're consuming, the best thing to do is to buy organic produce, if and when you can. Organic or not, you should rinse all fruits and vegetables under running water. Don't use any soap. And as one epidemiologist told us, use a brush on sturdier items like carrots, potatoes, and cucumbers. I'm Dr. Sanjay Gupta, helping you live a better life.
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0: All right, it's 1-844-42-McGraw, 1-844-462-4729. Let's go to the phones. We've got David in San Francisco. David, welcome to America at Night.
15: Oh, thanks, McGraw. I was interested in the tariffs, and as you might remember, Cantor Fitzgerald, that's Howard Lutnick, the Commerce Secretary's son.
0: WPRO.
15: The Commerce Secretary used to be the CEO of Cantor Fitzgerald, and he left the company to become the Commerce Secretary and put his sons in charge. Now, what's unique about this is his sons, Lutnick was basically touting the tariffs. He was saying they were a wonderful idea and that America should just obey Donald Trump as he was putting together those tariffs and chasing away American jobs. And at the same time, Lutnick was also touting them, but his sons were basically betting the other way. And so they were out there scouting up the companies that had paid the tariffs. And they were buying the rights to get the rebates at a discount. So they were paying 20% and 30% on the rebates on them. So there's a huge fraud in that the tariffs, everybody knew the tariffs were illegal to begin with. And the kids knew it. And Lutnick knew it. And Trump probably knew it. But they still did it. And so they captured basically $166 billion, and the kids get a big chunk of it. It's, there's an enormous scam going. And as you were just describing that former congressman, the con artist from New York.
0: George Santos.
15: If I remember right, I'll do an analogy with him. He claimed he was going to be at the inauguration, but then he didn't show up. And he made a bet that he wouldn't show up also. And so he bet against himself. He did an old Pete Rose on it. He bet against himself. And
0: of all the things he's guilty of, I don't have a problem with that one. I'm sorry. I don't have a problem with that one. If George Santos or any, if the bet is, you know, is McGraw going to go to work tonight and someone's dumb enough to make that bet with me, all right, I'll make the bet with you. I'll bet you $100 I'm going to go to work tonight. I mean,
15: well, apparently it wasn't just $100.
0: Well, whatever it is, it doesn't matter. If somebody's dumb enough to do that. Now, I understand you don't know you're actually betting with George Santos, but if you're dumb enough to make a bet like that, one, call Gamblers Anonymous immediately. But two, a fool and his money should have never gotten together in the first place.
15: Well, that may be, but if we were to look at the tariffs issue, and it's $166 billion that the farmers should have gotten, the shippers should have gotten, the general public should have gotten use of those products. And now all of these soybeans, let's say, throughout the Midwest are rotting either in the fields or in the silos. And the trade and commerce that would have happened throughout the world is not happening. And $166 billion is now frozen in court cases. And like I say, Lutnick, what's interesting about Lutnick also.
0: What's interesting, you're missing the bigger picture, David, about these tariffs. And that is, nobody thinks they're a good idea. A Republican Party is just, you know, tearing their hair out over these things. Maybe more Democrats would have liked tariffs, but they can't like anything Donald Trump would do. It's a very, very progressive move, and the Republicans have to eat it because they can't go against Donald Trump. You know, the Republican Party never, ever, ever, ever in a million years would have come up with a tariffs for things, because it stifles all sorts of things. But they can't say no to Trump. And Donald Trump has to put them on himself, because he'll never get it through Congress. A Republican Party would never vote for these tariffs, so he has to put it on arbitrarily, and that's where he got into trouble. David, I got to go. Thanks for the phone call.
15: Well, Tony,
0: David. Tony in Montreal, thanks for holding on. Welcome to America at Night.
14: How you doing, man? Every time I call you up, they keep pulling me back in. Like, I want to talk about the Knicks, and then this guy from San Francisco starts going off on Trump.
0: Talk about the Knicks.
14: Yeah, well, let me tell you something.
0: Stay focused.
14: I call the starting five of the New York Knicks across America, the Fab Five. Okay, these guys are the best starting five I've seen in probably 50 years. These guys love each other, man. I don't know if you saw any of this game tonight, McGraw. I know you like sports, and I know I'm pretty sure you like basketball. But if you see this guy Brunson play, he's a hockey player, man. This guy can play on any NHL team. His attitude on the court is he's a killer. This guy wants to score. This guy wants to go through people. He has style. He has unbelievable moxie. He's got skill. He can shoot. He can dribble. He can do everything. And he's the engine that drives that team. But does he have a bunch of great violin players and saxophone players? He's got the orchestra all around him, and he's just a maestro. But I got to tell you something. I'm so happy that they won tonight. You know, I've been pulling for the Knicks and for the Canadians.
0: Yes.
14: But since Canadians win, I'm pulling for John Tortorella. I love that guy. And I hope Vegas takes him in four. I called, you know, I'm going to do this on your radio station. I called the Knicks in four, and I called Vegas in four. And everyone says I'm out to lunch, but you know what? I don't bet a dollar on sports. I just do it because I love the game.
0: Yeah, no. I hear you. So let me, Tony, hold on. This is a conversation. I just want you to know what a great talk show host I am. And here's how you know how great of a talk show host I am. I'm able to conduct this talk show while watching the Knick game at the same time. Do you know how hard that is to do? Not everybody can do that.
14: Well, I'm going to tell you something. Your talent is only outdone by your modesty.
0: I got it. My studio is set up. I've got monitors all over the place. I've got all the news channels. If something that breaks, right? I got this. I got the Cardinals over here. I got the Mets over there. I got the Knicks over here. I got Fox News and all the other channels all here, all ready to go.
14: And you're talking about tariffs. Yeah, right on. Hey, by the way, I was at Baton Rouge in Montreal on DeCarry. And let me tell you something. There's 25 screens there. And you can go from the Blue Jays to hockey to baseball. I know what you're talking about. That's what I love. And, you know, you can have a simple meal and you can enjoy your night. And you know what? You don't have to cry about the daily stuff in politics, man. You know, you can just enjoy the game at 11 o'clock at night. And when you see talent like this, you know what I like, McGraw, is when people are the underdogs and people keep banging you. You're not good. You can't do it. You're going to get smashed. And then I'm watching this and I'm saying, my eyes don't lie to me. These are unbelievably great. I said, these guys fit like a glove, five fingers in a glove. They are dynamic. And I could tell that they like each other when they play. And yeah. They love their leader. I call him the king of New York. And he's going to bring the ring to New York. He's going to bring the championship. New York deserves it.
0: Tony, thanks for the phone call. Thanks. Appreciate the support. And we'll talk to you later. Look, it's game one. San Antonio is a really, really, really good team. And Wemby is fantastic. And so they got one. I have a feeling it's going to be a long series. But San Antonio is a good, good, good, good team. I don't know how the Dicks did it tonight, but they won. They came back and they were down by 14 at one point, but they came back and win game one of the NBA Finals. Stay right there. More phone calls, more text messages, a couple of voicemails too. 1-844-2-McGraw. America at Night, back in a moment.
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0: ABC News, I'm Dave Macker. The House voting to curb the president's powers in Iran, approving a war powers resolution. It took four Republicans joining Democrats to push the resolution over the finish line. President Trump reacting to news that the Iranian army sent missiles and drones to hit Kuwait's airport. He says there's still a ceasefire.
1: And I'd say in that part of the world, ceasefire is when you're shooting in a more moderate manner.
0: Israel and Lebanon have agreed to a new ceasefire, according to a joint statement that includes certain security zones where militants would be banned. The Justice Department scrapping plans for the $1.8 billion so-called anti-weaponization fund after facing bipartisan pushback. But Acting Attorney General Todd Blanche says the part of the settlement with the IRS that protects President Trump and his family from past audits remains unchanged. Jalen Brunson scoring 30 points to lead the New York Knicks to a 105-95 victory over the San Antonio Spurs in tonight's Game 1 of the NBA Finals.
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8: A better life with Dr. Sanjay Gupta.
9: Did you know that almost half the vegetables and more than three-quarters of the fruit that we eat in this country come from just one state, California? Yeah, it's true. And according to a new report by the Environmental Working Group, a health advocacy organization, a lot of this produce is tainted with PFAS, which are sometimes referred to as forever chemicals. Why? Well, the EPA says pesticides keep America's food supply safe, abundant, and affordable. And of course, these chemicals are used in every state, not just California. Now, if you are worried, though, about how much you're consuming, the best thing to do is to buy organic produce, if and when you can. Organic or not, you should rinse all fruits and vegetables under running water. Don't use any soap. And as one epidemiologist told us, use a brush on sturdier items like carrots, potatoes, and cucumbers. I'm Dr. Sanjay Gupta, helping you live a better life.
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13: All right, let's get to some text messages here for you. 1-844-2-McGraw. This is from Wisconsin. Yes, I know you're watching the game. One more game to win my bet. Love it. Okay, here's another one. Knicks took game one. Never liked the Spurs. Great game. You know, I think Greg Popovich was a great, great coach. What a run that guy had. And Tim Duncan, I'm sorry. Tim Duncan has got to be one of the five best players in the history of the NBA. He was zero flash. He was just a workman. And the man was unstoppable at Wake Forest and then with the Spurs. I mean, how many championships did he win with the Spurs? I don't know, man. The San Antonio Spurs, man, that's a model franchise. So now that they're back and They got a young core of players. Spurs are pretty good, and that's a pretty well-run franchise. And have you ever been to San Antonio? San Antonio is a great town. It's a fun town. So I can't hate San Antonio. Let's see here. This is another one from Texas. Grandpa said politicians are people who love the sound of their voice and hope you love it too. You could say the same thing about talk show hosts. I'd still like the rib recipe. Please text me the rib recipe. You people weren't listening. Here's another one from Ohio. I never received the rib recipe. Hi, Alex. I've not received the rib recipe as of yet, and I was checking to see if anything's wrong. That was from Pennsylvania. Somebody from New York. Wake up, California. You need to fight the fight and finally save California. Let's see here. Plattner is a liberal Trump. That's interesting. Thank you very much. I can't wait to try your rib recipe. I love your program and your interesting guests. Thank you very much. Georgia chimes in. Any particular wood choice? Charcoal, pellets, or whole wood? How much? Okay, so I have a pellet grill, and I usually stick with the fruitier woods, the cherries, the apples. I stay away from the hardwoods like the oaks and the mesquites, and I usually stay away from those. I think they make the wood a little of the wood the meat a little more bitter. I like the sweeter apples and cherries, so I usually go with the apple or the cherry. Now, those are pellets. With all due respect to lump charcoal, and lighter fluid. Oh my goodness! I growing up without any father figures in the house, my cousin and I, we bought a Weber kettle. We took it home. We put the charcoal briquettes in it. We doused it with lighter fluid. We lit it up, right? No. That's not what you do. What you do is you go out and you get some lump charcoal. This is wood that has been burned and then cut off, right? Then stopped. So it's charred wood. And they call it lump charcoal. Lump charcoal. And what you do is you buy a bag of that. The charcoal briquettes that come like perfect little squares, like, right? No. Go get some lump charcoal. Use that. Now, how much? Here's the deal. This is the great thing about barbecue. You can set the temperature by how much air goes through the Weber kettle, right? They have a valve on the top and a valve on the bottom. If you want more air, that means more air creates more fire. The heat goes up. If you want less heat, you close the vents. Less air gets in. Less, right? Because for fire, you need fuel, oxygen, and a spark, right? So you need heat, you need air, and you need fuel. So those are the three things. And you take one of those things away, like the air, and you reduce the temperature. And so you want to cook the ribs at 225. And then, of course, if you're using a pellet grill, that gets the smoking going. But if you want to smoke it, right, get some wood chips. Get some apple wood chips. Get some cherry wood chips. I like to soak them in water. Then you put them in the grill. That creates all that smoke. Smoke billows out, gets on the meat. There's your smoked ribs. That's how that works. Let's see here. I would be unhinged if they didn't have bagels and lox with all those New York bagels. I'm a sour cream guy. I prefer sour cream. And if I had my choice, I'd take the everything bagel. Now, do you know why I take the everything bagel? Because it is everything. The everything bagel. It is everything. And Ann in St. Louis checks in. Thank you. Love the show. Super fan Ann in St. Louis. Thank you very much, Ann. I appreciate that. All right. Let's go to the, we got some voicemails. 1-844-2-McGraw, 1-844-262-4729. Those are the phone numbers for the text line and the phone calls as well as the voicemails. So let's get to the voicemails here. Let's start with Sam in Decatur, Texas. Sam, take it away.
11: 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About a month ago, I was listening to Roy Orbison, and the very next night, y'all talked about hugging a man who had written a book about Roy Orbison.
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11: The next week. But then, a week later, I was playing that day, I was playing the Beach Boys. Love the Beach Boys. Seen them in concert 3 times. Anyway, the very next night on the show, you had a man that helped write music for the Beach Boys. I couldn't believe it. Really true, though. Hey, enjoy your show. Thank you very much. Bye.
13: Well, Sam and Decatur, we're actually listening to your conversations. That's how we're doing it. That's how good we are. We know what you're talking about, so we're able to follow up. Here's another voicemail from a mystery man last night. Mr. Mystery Man, what do you got?
14: CBS has, and CBS 60 Minutes has been a leftist biased show since I can remember, with Mike Wallace. All the way back to Mike Wallace in those days, Harry Reasoner, they've all been left biased. Scott Pelley is left biased. There's never been a neutrality in those shows as they were presented. The questions raised in the interviews have always been left biased. Now there's new ownership in CBS, and they have installed a person, Barry Weiss, to be able to correct the lack of neutrality of shows like 60 Minutes and CBS Morning News and others. So take a look at it in a more neutral manner rather than what I see you as taking it as a leftist matter of protecting 60 Minutes.
13: Great phone call, great point. And I thought about this today, and I didn't know this, I didn't hear this call until just now, but it's a brilliant point. And if you are one of those that believes that 60 Minutes has been biased and leaned left all these years, okay, and you were upset that it leaned left, were you upset that it leaned left or that it wasn't neutral? Because Scott Pelley, in his comments today, said that they tried to interject bias into his reporting. And so would you be in favor of injecting right-wing bias into the stories now? Or would you prefer them to be middle of the road? Now, I know that's an impossible task because there is no answer to that. But the allegation now is from Scott Pelley is that now they're injecting right-wing bias. Well, if one was against the left-wing bias, then you should now be against the right-wing bias. But it's all relative. Because what is a right-wing bias versus a left-wing bias? And I've said this before, and I'll say it again, and I don't know if anybody understands what I'm trying to say. I don't know if it's a stupid comment, but quite frankly, I think it's brilliant. If I do say so myself. I'll break my arm patting myself on the back. You put two Democrats in a room. You put a progressive and a traditional Democrat in a room. One of them's a liberal. One of them's a Trumper. Right? You put two Trumpers in a room. One of them's a Trumper. One of them's a rhino. Right? So it's only relative to where you are. Right? Let's see here. If you put a Lindsey Graham in the room, and a Liz Cheney in the room, right? One of them's a liberal. Well, they're both conservatives. You just don't agree with one or two of the things Liz Cheney says. So she's the liberal. She's the rhino. But if you put Liz Cheney in a room next to Bernie Sanders, then Bernie Sanders is the liberal. So it's all relative. So I appreciate and understand and agree with the theory of bias, right? Fox News is bias. Obviously, MSNBC, bias. CNN, I know they portray themselves as middle of the road, and I know that they've done a better job recently of getting more conservative voices on there. But I would think that if you're liberal, you would think that CNN has some left-wing bias to it, has some right-wing bias to it. If you're conservative, you think CNN has a left-wing bias to it. So it's
15: It's not what it is. It's what you think it is, right? Perception is reality. It's a good phone call, though. Good take on that mystery man. Let's go to Wisconsin. And Doug, what do you got?
16: I know you've worked in St. Louis for a long time. I was just wondering if you ever worked at KMOX, maybe at the beginning of your career. Because you know, we talk about Jack Buck a lot. Just want to know maybe if you worked with him or just knew him from just being at the games.
15: I did know Jack Buck, and I worked with Jack Buck, and I worked, I did afternoons at the station, and we talked to him every Tuesday and Thursday, and I've told a couple of Jack Buck stories along the way, and I recently told this story. Somebody came up to me recently and was talking about the show, and Jack Buck gave me probably the best career advice I ever got when I first got to St. Louis. Well, first of all, I got to St. Louis. Here's a good Jack Buck story for you. I got to St. Louis, and they were having some party for somebody's birthday at some local watering hole. And so everybody was after work, went out and, you know, raised a glass and had a nice little time with this. I think it was her going away party or something. And so we all go to this bar, and Jack Buck's there. And he introduces himself to me and welcomes me to St. Louis and welcomes me to the radio station and, you know, giving me the once over and, you know, where are you from and how'd you come from and what do you think and how's your family? And, you know, couldn't be any more nicest, couldn't be any more gracious. So he puts his arm around me and he says, I'd like to buy you your first beer in St. Louis. And I was like, oh, my goodness, this is the greatest thing in the world. And I tell my grandkids that Jack Buck bought me a beer. This is unbelievable. So he puts his arm around me. He brings me over to the bar. He says, whatever he wants, he says to the bartender. And I said, oh, my goodness, this is the best. I was like, I'll have a Miller Lite. Jack says, that's great. Two Bud Lights, please. So there you go. There's my Jack Buck story. I told the one about the umpire. I think I told that one. I'll tell that one during baseball season. Joe in Salem, Oregon. Joe, what do you got?
17: I was thinking about the Secretary of War and Department of War. We haven't had any wars since World War II. My dad was in the first conflict, Korea. A conflict is something a husband and wife has, and they generally do not tear up the house and kill people. But I think the proper title would be Department of Conflict and Secretary of Conflict. Because every one of them are, the media, that's all they do. That's what reminded me of that, is they call it a conflict continuously.
15: Well, they were called a conflict because there's never a declaration of war by the United States Congress, right? Only Congress then can declare war. So technically, they've never been wars because they haven't been declared a war. So they're, what else do you call them? I don't know. All right, last phone call. We'll go to, even though he's banned from the live line, he's hanging by a thread on the voicemail. Scott in St. Louis, you're up.
18: The Kennedy family, I think, has disowned RFK Jr., which is understandable. And also, Elon Musk, you remember when he said that condoms were going to Gaza? It was Gaza in Mozambique, which had a serious HIV problem.
15: All right. Well, where is he in a wind tunnel or something? Scott, that's a rookie mistake. You know you're on thin ice. What'd you go outside during a windstorm to call us? Scott, you're on such thin ice, Scott. I'm rooting for you, but come on, man. You gotta be better than that. 1-844-2-McGraw, 1-844-262-4729. 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I like these voicemails. They're pithy, they're interesting, good takes, we can have nice conversations, you make your point, and you move on. Good stuff. All right, we're back in a moment. America at Night.
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10: 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There's a term for that, social offloading. And experts we talked to warned that this habit could be stunting emotional growth, leaving an already isolated generation who came of age during the pandemic even less prepared for the messiness of human interaction. Sure, AI can help you polish whatever it is you're looking to say, but that's not very human, right? It's the messiness that makes our interactions with each other so real. 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Psychiatrists we talked to encouraged turning to family or friends when you're struggling to express yourself. They are keen to help. I'm Dr. Sanjay Gupta, helping you live a better life.
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16: All right, let's see. We got the time for one more. Listen to this. Saran wrap was invented in 1933. A Dow chemical scientist was trying to discover new things for his whole entire career, but he was a college student when he discovered. In one day in 1933, he and a colleague noticed that there was a dry cleaning agent they were working with had turned the flask white. Researchers wanted to know why, but had a hard time scraping it off the flask to study it. It clung. The result was tightly packed molecules became the key. And that was Saran wrap. During the early days of World War II, the Army used it as an inexpensive way to keep equipment on boats dry. Post-war, the flexible clinging film became a kitchen favorite, keeping water and air to keep fresh food

0: protected it from the elements. Saran wrap. You know, I've never really been able to use Saran wrap. It always bunches up on me. I don't know how I do it very well, because the little teeth marks on the little aluminum thing, I don't know. I've never been a good Saran wrap. Aluminum foil, I'm great at. Saran wrap, not so much. That's why I just get a little Tupperware and just burp it on the sides and be done with it. All right, we are officially done. Listen to this. There's a new report out tonight that all of 60 Minutes staff might walk out the door with Scott Pelley. Tomorrow on the show, we're going to talk to the man who broke the story about Scott Pelley and the 60 Minutes. That would be a juicy conversation to see what happens next with 60 Minutes as the world watches one of the most successful news programs implode right before our very eyes. We will do that. And there's a podcast that relooks at the Lindbergh baby. There's a whole bunch of people who think that there was more to it than Bruno Hauptmann. We'll take a deep dive with the host of the Lindbergh Conspiracies. It's a new podcast, former New York Times reporter. We'll do that tomorrow night. And, of course, your phone calls as well. Thanks to everybody tonight for chiming in, as always. It's an honor of a lifetime to sit and host the show each and every night. And I thank you for your time as you listen each.
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1: From ABC News, I'm Dave Packer. The War Powers Resolution passed in the House Wednesday after three prior attempts failed. Four Republicans crossed over to help it across the finish line. Indiana Congressman Marlon Stutzman was not one of them.
2: I don't believe that Congress needs to vote on the war because President Trump has it in the confines of the power that he already has.
1: The Constitution says only Congress can declare war. The measure moves next to the Senate. It's seen largely as symbolic, though. In another rebuke to President Trump, the Senate removing language from a revised budget reconciliation bill Wednesday that would have provided $1 billion for the proposed White House ballroom. Republicans faced backlash over the funding from within their own caucus and criticism from Democrats. Israel and Lebanon have agreed to a new ceasefire. Israeli ambassador to the U.S. Yahiel Leiter says, under the agreement, Hezbollah fighters will have to leave the southern border with Israel.
3: So we're going to see them go back to the north. We will guarantee them safe passage as long as they leave. But after a certain amount of time, which is not very long, if they don't make their way back to the north, then they know exactly what's coming.
1: Back home, they're still counting the votes in the Los Angeles mayor's race. Steve Hilton, Javier Becerra, and Tom Steyer are leading in the California governor's race.
4: President Trump, for his part, he's already taking to social media to congratulate the person he backed in the California gubernatorial race, Steve Hilton.
1: ABC Selena Wang. The search is back on in the Bahamas.
5: Divers with the U.S. Coast Guard searching new areas off the Bahamas for missing American Lynette Hooker 2 months after her husband says she went overboard and was swept away. U.S. officials tell ABC News GPS data recovered from her husband Brian's electronic devices did not match what he told police, leading investigators to zero in on different locations.
1: ABC's Victor Oquendo in the Bahamas. 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
1: Ohio State University has agreed to pay $100 million to settle claims from hundreds of former student-athletes who say they were sexually abused by a school doctor years ago. A California CEO is facing federal charges.
8: Jamshid Ghomi is a CEO of an Iran-based technology company. Federal agents have been seen at his $35 million mansion in Newport Beach, California. Federal prosecutors say Ghomi has been illegally selling U.S. computer technology to the Iranian government. They say he was acquiring sophisticated networking, security, and encryption equipment and was selling it to Iranian customers, including for the Iranian regime's nuclear and military needs. He allegedly moved millions of dollars from Iran accounts into his U.S. bank account. Ghomi is charged with conspiracy to violate the International Emergency Economic Powers Act. Alex Stone, ABC News.
1: Jalen Brunson scoring 30 points to lead the New York Knicks to a 105-95 victory over the San Antonio Spurs in tonight's Game 1 of the NBA Finals, Game 2 on Friday night. Before the game tipped off, Commissioner Adam Silver spoke about the NBA's hope for a new independent league in Europe by the end of next year.
9: We've seen record interest, and we're very excited about the ongoing opportunity and working closely with FIBA, our federation.
1: Silver says roughly 15% of the NBA is comprised of European players. Dave Packer, ABC News.
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13: How did I lose weight? 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
21: 3,500 miles. Or maybe I'm going to go from a premium product to perhaps a more mid-tier, or from standard to a value product. Or perhaps I'm going to roll up my sleeves and go from do it for me, DIFM, to do it yourself. And if you remember during the COVID-19 pandemic, you saw a lot of DIY activity, whether home-related repairs or taking the project car out or doing your oil change and other services yourself. So I think those are kind of some options that consumers have. So it'll be interesting to see how the consumer responds over the next few months. And one last thing, because you did ask about the type of oil, the type of products, and certainly whether it's lubricant oils, transmission oils, certainly those, I would expect prices to go up correspondingly as well for those types of products.
22: It's one thing to increase the price of a gallon of gas in the 70s. Mm-hmm. Some people remember the lines and the out of gas signs at the gas stations.
21: Sure.
22: It's another thing if they run out of this oil. So increasing prices is one thing, but what are the odds of them running dry and not being able to get it at any price?
21: That's a great question. So I think time will tell. I talked to a couple of shops, McGraw, and they were saying, yes, one of them, let me see, I'm just checking my notes here. So one of them is not having issues. That's the European vehicle shop in Falls Church, where they weren't having any operational issues with regard to receiving oil on time from their suppliers. The one in Arlington, they were not seeing delays from their suppliers either, but the shop in Maryland, they were being warned from their suppliers that availability could be a problem in June. And I also talked to a chemical manufacturer and as well as an oil parts distributor, and what they shared with me is that the Group 3 base oil, that is used primarily in full synthetics. And they are expecting that they were already seeing challenges for supply for the Group 3 base oils. And that was like a week and a half ago. And they expect that situation to persist through the balance of the year. So these companies have been seeing prices go up, and they've been passing that on to their consumers. So will it run dry, quote unquote? Certainly, I hope not. I would expect that supplies will likely get a little bit constrained. So then it's a question of how much will the price get raised? Will the consumers perhaps delay that maintenance? Like I mentioned, also go to DIY because perhaps the prices are getting higher. And then the other thing I was thinking about, McGraw, was if you remember during COVID-19, because of all the social distancing concerns and protocols, what people were doing was making appointments for their oil changes. So perhaps that could be an option where, okay, if you want to make it have an oil change, we need to schedule that out because we need to kind of meter out our supply so we don't just use it all up right away and then get caught in a period where we don't have access to it. So I think those could be interesting things to watch in the coming months.
22: So what happens when this thing is over tomorrow? Will the supply chain bounce back and this crisis is over, or is this going to be a long-term thing even after this strait gets resolved?
21: That's an interesting question. So I think about, if I'm hearing you correctly, the pendulum is kind of swung over to one side. And if everything, you know, changes tomorrow, as you hypothesize, will it swing back and how quickly? I wouldn't expect it to be overnight because, as we saw over the last few years, supply chains do take some time to find that equilibrium again. For example, when we had the Suez Canal, remember when that ship went sideways and got stuck? You know, that disrupted trade. People were looking for alternative routes to ship their supplies or fly their supplies from one part of the world to the other. Freight costs went up. You know, it affected buying patterns and prices. So even if a quote-unquote magic wand is waved and everything went back to quote-unquote normal, it does take a bit of time for those ripple effects to make their way through the supply chain in the form of having the regular delivery, distribution, and availability of products, as well as for the prices to come back to equilibrium based on, I guess, free markets and supply demand. So yeah. I would think that over the next 3 to 6 months, we will kind of see that equilibrium restored because you mentioned gasoline. Gasoline is a bit more volatile in terms of the price swings, as anybody who drives a car and fills up their tank is, I'm sure, aware of this. With oil, it's been a little bit of a longer lead time for price increases to make their way into the products and then into services. So, I think it'll be interesting to watch.
22: So talk about EVs, electric vehicles. They don't use any oil at all, right? They don't use any of that motor oil, right?
21: That's correct. So you plug it in, and depending on the source of your power provider, it could be nuclear, it could be coal, it could be even natural gas, I suppose. But you're right. We don't see the oil products in electric vehicles. Maybe there's some lubrication related here and there, but not like oil changes like we would for internal combustion engine.
22: Yeah, that's really interesting. Going forward, right, less and less people are going to be needing oil changes. You wonder those, oil change, those quick change oil places, right? Their store is always selling, $49.99, come on in and get your oil changed.
21: Sure. Yeah, and it's almost like a gateway to potential other services, if you will, because oil change is a regular time service. It's an opportunity for an analysis, a diagnostic exam of your vehicle to see if there are other things that have worn down or need replacing. So we've worked with, we've conducted studies on how shops can adapt to service electric vehicles. And I want to say it's in the, $85,000 to $250,000 investment, if you will, from an electrical and infrastructure to the equipment to training your technicians. So as we watch adoption of alternative powertrain vehicles, so battery electric, plug-in electric, shops can certainly determine, is it worth the investment for them? Do they want to serve multiple types of powertrains, if you will?
22: Yeah, really interesting. So bottom line for me this, Michael, there's talk that most of the oil coming out of the Straits doesn't come to America. We have our own oil and our own supply. But you're saying the motor oil, however it gets processed, we need that oil from the Strait, and we're sort of seeing a supply chain issue in this country, right? Is that the bottom line?
21: that's what we're expecting to see. So again, I talked to a couple of shops who are members of the Auto Care Association, and just a couple of words about us is we're a nonprofit trade association that advocates for the automotive aftermarket. So basically everything you do to a vehicle after you purchase it. So our members include parts manufacturers, distributors, service providers, retail stores like AutoZone, Advanced Auto Parts, O'Reilly, NAPA GPC, as well as professional service providers such as research and investment banking. So as mentioned, I talked to a couple of the service providers that I go to for service in my area, one of the service providers who is a member of our organization, and then the chemical manufacturer and then oil and parts distributor who is also a member of our organization. So it's kind of like we're expecting supply to decrease in June, and all the forecasts as of a week and a half ago were kind of like, be warned, prices are going to go up, supply will likely get constrained, so kind of plan accordingly. And kind of relatedly, as you can imagine, with Strait of Hormuz, all the petroleum derivative products, feedstock chemicals, another one that was mentioned was urea. And urea is a chemical, you know, fundamental chemical in so many industries, but it's also a component for DEF, diesel exhaust fluid. So there are other related products. And as you mentioned, McGraw, certainly other oil sources geographically. So where the manufacturers of motor oil, they're certainly looking at their sources, I would expect as well.
22: It's not just gasoline, it's oil, it's diesel, it's all those other things that are associated with oil and cars and engines and everything else. Michael Chung with us, Senior Director of Market Intelligence for the Auto Care Association. Thanks for starting us off tonight, Michael. Have yourself a good night. Thanks for checking in.
21: Pleasure to be with you. Have a great evening.
22: America at Night, back in a moment.
15: America at Night with McGraw-Millhaven.

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11: All right, so we had a little bit of a technical glitch today. This morning, we were supposed to send out the barbecue rib recipe, and everything was according to plan. Here's what happened. Too many people signed up for the ribs recipe, and the system crashed. So we had to call in tech support. We finally got it fixed. And Alex was able to send it out at some point in the afternoon. So we apologize. Some people got a couple of I think it came in three or four different texts because it was so it wasn't long, but you know it was only so long and so many texts. So I think it was three or four. Some got a couple texts. Some didn't get any. Some got two or three. So we apologize, but
10: this is America at Night with McGraw-Milhaven.
11: Hey, welcome back. The show continues, and next hour we're going to talk to a woman who wrote a very interesting book about blackface. It's called Darkology, Blackface and the American Way of Entertainment. It is a volatile and very touchy subject, but what is it? How did it come to be? Where did it go? And not too long ago, blackface was a form of entertainment. And you'll be surprised to know that many forms of blackface have filtered through cultural entertainment, things we didn't even realize came from blackface. And why is it so offensive? And all of those types of things. We have a no-holds-barred, honest conversation with the woman who wrote the book Darkology, who is now, that book is a national bestseller. So we'll do that next hour. Of course, open phones. And then coming up in a minute, YouGov has a wonderful new survey trying to determine who's favorable, who's not, who's in, who's out. So we'll take a look at all of that. And then finally, you've often heard that artificial intelligence is eliminating jobs. Well, there's a new study out that I'm reading about in Axios, and apparently they're discovering that artificial intelligence isn't eliminating jobs and or career improvement and career growth. You know what's affecting the growth of young workers when it comes to jobs? Remote work. Young workers and white-collar jobs who would rather work from home are not getting promoted the way people who come into the office are getting promoted. We can talk about that more in hour number three. We're just getting started. Thanks for joining us on a Wednesday night. It's America at Night. Back in a moment.
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0: News. I'm Dave Packer. The War Powers Resolution passed in the House Wednesday after three prior attempts failed. Four Republicans crossed over to help it across the finish line. Indiana Congressman Merlin Stutzman was not one of them.
1: I don't believe that Congress needs to vote on the war because President Trump has it in the confines of the power that he already has.
0: The measure moves next to the Senate, seen largely as symbolic. In a video shared by White House Deputy Chief of Staff Dan Scavino, President Trump says that he'll instruct his team to start the process to formally nominate Todd Blanche as Attorney General on Thursday. Israel and Lebanon have agreed to a new ceasefire. Under its provisions, Israeli officials say Hezbollah fighters will have to leave the southern border with Israel. They're still counting the votes in the Los Angeles mayor's race, and Steve Hilton, Javier Becerra, and Tom Steuer are leading in the California governor's race. Final results could...
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6: A better life with Dr. Sanjay Gupta.
7: Slowly but surely, AI is seeping its way into every corner of our lives. One area perhaps I didn't expect is diet advice. A new study out of Turkey found that chatbots are recommending to teen boys and girls that they restrict their daily calories to dangerously low levels and eat a balance of nutrients that are kind of out of whack. Remember, teenagers are growing, one pediatrician told us. If they aren't getting enough nutrition, it can really stunt their growth on a number of levels. And in extreme cases, it can lead to significant health consequences. Large language models, LLMs, they are designed to agree with you. So if you're looking to lose weight, they're going to push you pretty hard in that direction. They also sometimes don't know how to tell the difference between good information and bad information. And you know who does? Your doctor. I'm Dr. Sanjay Gupta, helping you live a better life.
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11: Everyone's obsessed with the polls, and while we certainly don't do as much of the horse race as others, we do like to check in from time to time and see the polls because there's millions of dollars, billions of dollars spent on these polls and what they say. According to a new YouGov poll, we got some new numbers out. David Montgomery is a senior data journalist at YouGov. 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
12: Hey, thanks for having me on.
11: Give us a sense of YouGov and what type of organization are you?
12: Yes, YouGov's a multinational market research company. We do polls of covering political races and the matters of public affairs. That's mostly what I focus on here in the U.S. We've also got teams that do research for academics, that do research for corporations, all across the board.
11: When you do your research, people are always curious as to how it's changing with the technology, right? You used to call people on the phone. People don't answer phones anymore. People only text. People don't have phones. How are you changing your formulas to sort of get the people who aren't normally sort of skewing the results by just calling random people?
12: So YouGov was actually one of the innovators in sort of a new way of doing polling. That sort of, as you said, like people don't pick up their phones anymore. You can't do random digit dialing like you used to. So what YouGov does, we have a panel of I think millions of people who have around the world who have signed up to take our polls. And then there's very complicated formulas that when we need to do a poll and we need a representative sample of Americans, people get offered the invitations to come take our poll, and they get some points and reward for that as an incentive to take it seriously. And it's generally had a pretty good track record matching the sort of old style phone polls and accurately predicting elections.
11: Interesting. So you have a group, a large group, right? And if someone tries to skew it, you have enough mass numbers that sort of skewed sort of gets played out with the numbers.
12: With all polls, even with the old style polls, sometimes you have people who weren't paying attention or got confused or were just maybe playing a joke. You always have some respondents like that. But YouGov has a pretty good job of getting a really big pool of people and selecting a representative sample, and then we have quality controls that filter out people who aren't real people. It's a constant game to improve and get better at this, but we feel like we do pretty good.
11: Yeah, sure. Okay, let's talk about this new poll. Let's first start at the top with President Trump. What does this new poll tell you?
12: Donald Trump is not very popular right now. His approval rating is significantly underwater. 35% of Americans strongly or somewhat approve of how Trump's handling his job as president, compared to 61% who disapprove, which is pretty bad for a U.S. president. It's a net approval rating of minus 26, which is about as low as Trump has gone in either of his two terms, and it's lower than Joe Biden ever got, even during his last year or two in office when he was pretty unpopular.
11: Who is he losing? He's not losing Republicans, is he? He's losing independents?
12: So Democrats are almost universally disapproving of Trump. That's been the case for a long time. Republicans are pretty supportive, but there's a distinction there between the MAGA Republicans, Republicans who say that they're MAGA supporters. They're still all on board. In contrast, there's Republicans who say they're not MAGA supporters, who are a smaller group, maybe about 30% of all Republicans. And they're significantly more likely to be willing to disapprove of Donald Trump. They're not an anti-Trump group, but they're much more in the middle right now. And then independents, as you mentioned, at this point in Trump's first term, his net approval rating by independents was minus 3, so pretty close to even, just a little worse than even. Now it's minus 50, which is about where Trump was with Democrats at the start of his first term. So Trump's independents have turned pretty sharply against Trump basically throughout most of his term, but especially in the past few weeks.
11: What about the MAGA Republicans, David Montgomery, senior data journalist at YouGov? Where do the MAGA Republicans show up when it comes to President Trump?
12: MAGA Republicans, who are, again, about 60% of all Republicans, about just under 20% of the U.S. Population, and they are still pretty favorable for Donald Trump. I don't have the exact number up in front of me, but it's very high. Fairly close to unanimous, and the only people, if a MAGA Republican isn't strongly in favor of Trump, doesn't strongly approve of Trump, then they only slightly approve of Trump, generally speaking.
11: Yeah,
12: because
11: so
12: if you're a Republican who doesn't approve of Donald Trump, you may not be identifying as a MAGA Republican. It's self-correcting.
11: But in your poll, you make the distinction between traditional Republicans and MAGA Republicans, though.
12: Yeah, we ask people, do you consider yourself a MAGA supporter? And we look at and we sort of categorize people by that response. Obviously, this is really complicated how people identify politically.
11: Sure.
12: But we have to get shorthand somehow to capitalize on it. Trump is still holding on to the MAGA Republicans, but that's only 20% of the of U.S. adult citizens. So that's not enough to. Maintain, it's a good foundation for a politician, but it's not enough to be broadly popular.
11: Yeah.
12: And he's going down or is as low as he can get with pretty much all the other groups.
11: Did you break it down into subgroups like Latinos? Because he'd had such inroads in the Latino population when it came to this last election. Any numbers when it comes to the Latino population today?
12: Yeah, Trump is underwater with Latinos and has been since the first couple months of his term. He started out his term close to dead even with Latinos and bounced around a little bit, but was still relatively popular among them. But for the past year plus, he's been significantly underwater. He's been underwater with Black Americans from the very beginning and has been trending downward. And he's now underwater with white Americans, too, who are significantly more likely to disapprove than approve of Trump. This was a group that was either approving of him or equally balanced for most of Trump's first year, the second term. But especially in the past few months, they've been consistently underwater with him.
11: Interesting. What does your poll say about, let's start with the economy. What does it say about the economy?
12: Generally there's a lot of concerns about the economy. I mean, it's tricky to poll about the economy because people tend to give politically motivated answers about the state of the economy. So, like, you know, every week we ask people, is the economy getting better or worse? And we've done this for years and years and years. And every time the White House changes hands, you suddenly see the
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12: And some of that may be fair, like, you know, if you're optimistic that the new guy is going to run the economy well. But some of it is clearly some motivated reasoning. This is a way for you to express your support for your side or right. Express your opposition to the other side. So you know, you have to take these numbers with a grain of salt. They're capturing vibes and sentiments as well as actual economic data. But you do see numbers go up and down, like even accounting for partisanship when – generally speaking, when the economy is getting worse, the number of people who say it's getting worse goes up. And the number of people who say the economy is getting worse has been going up the past few months. Right now, 59% of Americans say the economy is getting worse as of our last poll, which is down a little bit from last week, but is basically as high as things have been since the inflation spike in 2022. The last time this was higher than it is right now.
11: Mm. What about the war with Iran? What do your polls tell you about that?
12: Generally pretty unpopular. 64% of Americans disapprove of how Trump is handling the war with Iran. Only 29% approve. And this has been heading in the wrong direction for Trump. It started at 48% disapprove. It's gone up to 64%. We did an experiment in this week's poll where we asked people... you know, would they, should the U.S. make a deal to end the war with Iran as quickly as possible or not? 68% said the U.S. should make a deal to end the war as quickly as possible. Only 11% said it shouldn't.
11: Mm.
12: But then we asked a follow-up and said, should the U.S. end the war as quickly as possible, even if Iran doesn't have to give up its enriched uranium? And suddenly the 68% who said the U.S. should end the war as quickly as possible splintered into a couple of different groups. Those who said 34% of Americans said the U.S. should end the war, even if Iran keeps its enriched uranium. And then 37% say it shouldn't. So not quite as much unanimity. It's all about how you phrase things, what right. trade-offs you face people with. And that's why campaigning matters and stuff like that, because the facts are the facts, but how you present the facts to people determines how people can see some of these complicated issues.
11: Yeah, interesting. Let's talk about some of the people you polled. Not surprising, Pope Leo, probably the most trusted person in the world?
12: It's hard to say in the whole world, but you know, this most recent poll, we asked about a couple dozen prominent public figures, mostly U.S. politicians, but also some other figures. And Pope Leo was the most popular of all those figures. 55% had a very or somewhat favorable opinion of Leo. Only 23% were unfavorable. Just to give you some comparisons, Donald Trump, 29% favorable, 60% unfavorable. Kamala Harris, 42% favorable, 50% unfavorable.
11: Mm.
12: Tucker Carlson, 18% favorable, 52% unfavorable. So we asked about a range of these people, and the Pope, you know, I mean, when you're looking at these favorability polls, it's capturing a couple of different things. How well known is the person? I'm a huge baseball fan, so it seems incomprehensible to me, but significant shares of the country have no opinion about Shohei Ohtani when we pulled that. That wasn't on this poll, but on past polls.
11: Certainly understandable.
12: So if you poll about like a young up-and-coming celebrity, who maybe does news all the time, a lot of people, especially older people, won't have an opinion about them. So that's one factor. Another factor is, what reasons has this person given people to be mad at them, and what reasons have they given for people to like them? So someone like a lot of these political figures have both high unfavorabilities, but also relatively high favorability because they're polarized. They polarize people.
11: Yeah.
12: They have their fans and their enemies.
11: Well, that's Tucker Carlson, right? Tucker Carlson was polarizing. He had people who loved him because he was MAGA, and the people who didn't like him because of the Democrats. Now he's sort of left, and now he's criticizing Trump. He hasn't gained any Democratic support, but he's lost all that Republican support. So really, that's not surprising. Tucker Carlson's crazy.
12: Exactly. That's why Tucker Carlson is at the bottom of this list, because, again, Democrats still don't like him. But now it's no longer counterbalanced by Republicans being favorable toward him.
11: Right. Yeah.
12: The Pope is, Democrats love him. He's +73 among Democrats in terms of net favorability. He's less popular among Republicans, who are pretty evenly divided about the Pope. Again, not surprising, given that he's sort of clashed with Donald Trump lately. But he's still +3 among Republicans.
11: Hmm.
12: He's the only figure in the poll who is net positive with both Democrats and Republicans, however barely.
11: Yeah. A couple of other items in the news. Data centers. What are data centers polls? I'm kind of curious about this one.
12: Americans are pretty skeptical about data centers and AI. So we asked people, would you favor support or oppose a data center being built in your community? 24% support, 60% oppose. Republicans are a little bit more likely to support data centers. Young people are a little bit more likely to support data centers, but more opposition than support across the political spectrum and across the age spectrum.
11: Interesting.
12: A lot of skepticism about AI as well. 43% say AI is worse at reasoning than humans. Only 70% say AI is better. 65% say AI is advancing too quickly.
11: Yeah. It's not surprising, the data centers. I think the party that can capitalize on the anti-data center, there's a lot of anxiety all across the spectrum, and the politicians are trying to walk the tightrope between voting, supporting the outrage, but yet also trying to balance the fact that those tech companies need those data centers and full steam ahead when it comes to Trump and the data centers.
12: It's complicated, and if you're a politician and you're looking at the polls and trying to get a sense of what you should do or not do, it can be tricky because some things people don't like and feel very strongly about, and some things they don't like but also haven't thought that deeply about.
11: Yeah.
12: And the latter group, how you frame things can really change how people view the issue. But if it's an issue that people have very firmly held opinions about, that's sort of an immovable rock, and it's very hard to change that.
11: Yeah,
12: data centers clearly underwater now, but we'll see how they play out.
11: David Montgomery with us, senior data journalist at YouGov. David, last question for you. Is there anything in this poll that surprised you, that was shocking?
12: The finding I mentioned about independents earlier, that Trump is almost as far underwater with independents now as he was with Democrats. That's just very striking. The other thing, for a very long time, Trump would go up or down in his approval rating one week, and he'd be just as likely to go the other direction the next week. It sort of bounced around a lot. And the last month or so, I keep expecting him to bounce back up because that's what his approval rating has normally done, and he just hasn't been doing it. It's just been a steady down or flat, never going back up. That's obviously can't continue forever, but sometimes it's hard to tell if a drop in the polls is real or just the random noise from polling, but it's just very clear that Trump's drop over the past month or two is very real.
11: David Montgomery, senior data journalist at YouGov Polling. David, good stuff. Thanks for checking in. Have a good night.
12: Thank you. You too.
11: You got it. America at Night, back in a moment.
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6: More and more people are using magnesium supplements to help them sleep. 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And do they really work? Well, first, let's talk about actual magnesium. That's an essential mineral that is needed for more than 300 different processes in the body, according to one dietitian. And most people get enough of it simply from the foods they eat. Now, if you're not getting enough, there are a few different types of supplements you can try. But as always, you should talk to your doctor before starting any new medication or supplement, whether it's prescription or over the counter. Now, when it comes to the science, we looked into this, and I gotta say, there's not a lot of strong evidence that magnesium supplements will actually help you sleep. 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
10: Hey, a little trivia question for you. What does Republican Tom Barrett of Michigan, Republican Brian Fitzpatrick of Pennsylvania, Republican Warren Davidson of Ohio, and Republican Thomas Massie of Kentucky all have in common? I'll tell you. They were the four Republicans who broke with the House Republicans and voted with Democrats to direct President Trump to withdraw forces from the conflict with Iran or win approval from Congress. It was the War Powers Act that passed the House of Representatives today with those four Republicans breaking ranks and voting with the Democrats. Now, it's more of a symbolic measure because this really hasn't been tested constitutionally, and it's just more of a symbolic vote, so I don't know if this has any real teeth to it, but it

0: is interesting that these four Republicans broke with their party and broke with the president to oppose the war. So that is, I mean, it's not a lot. I mean, they still got every a Republican except this, these four. But still, the fact that it's four, and Thomas Massie's always been a thorn in the side of the president. But the fact that the other three, the fact that they had 2 weeks to try and sweet talk them back into the, onto the reservation for that not to happen, somewhat interesting nonetheless. So that's sort of the big story of today. Coming up next hour, she wrote a book, and it is a now a national bestseller. It's called Darkology, Blackface, and the American Way of Entertainment. It's a very interesting book, and somewhat convoluted and somewhat fraught with peril, because when you talk blackface, you're stepping on some very, you have to avoid landmines when you talk about darkface. So we'll do that with Ray Barnes, the author of a national bestseller called Darkology, Blackface, and the American Way of Entertainment. Stay right there. We are just getting started. Our executive director is Alex Hinton. Our engineer tonight is Richard Good. I'm Graham Millhaven. This is America at Night on Westwood One.
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12: From ABC News, I'm Dave Packer. House lawmakers delivering a major rebuke to President Trump, voting for the first time to rein in his Iran war powers. It was the fourth attempt to pass the resolution, and four Republicans joined Democrats. House Foreign Affairs ranking Democrat Gregory Meeks.
13: We'll have taken a sigh of relief. Congress has followed the Constitution today, Democrats and Republicans.
12: Bill held heads next to the Senate. The White House is dismissing the resolution, saying it would have no force or effect. Despite the latest exchange of fire, the president insists the ceasefire with Iran is still intact and negotiations are going well.
14: President Trump said Iran was, quote, reciprocating when it struck the airport in Kuwait, a drone attack that left one dead and more than 60 injured. He said the U.S. had hit Iran hard and they were responding. Asked to define a ceasefire given the ongoing back and forth strikes, the president said,
15: you know, I'd say in that part of the world, ceasefire is when you're shooting in a more moderate manner.
14: The president claimed negotiations with Iran are going, quote, very well, and that a deal could be reached this weekend. But at the same time, he also said it may not happen. Karen Travers, ABC News, the White House.
12: President Trump plans to officially nominate Todd Blanche as attorney general. The president said he'll start the process Thursday. Blanche was Trump's personal attorney, and he's been serving as acting attorney general since Pam Bondi was fired. The Ebola outbreak in Central Africa is growing, but the World Health Organization's Director General Tedros Adhanom Ghebreyesus says the response is catching up.
16: The number of suspected cases has now been reduced to 116 from over 1,000 last week. As we work through the backlog, either confirming them or ruling them out.
12: And fresh hope to rescue two remaining gold miners trapped in a flooded cave in Laos. Rescuers investigating whether a newly discovered shaft nearly 200 feet long could lead to those miners. You're listening to ABC News.
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12: A U.S. Coast Guard dive team is back in the Bahamas.
19: Divers with the U.S. Coast Guard searching new areas off the Bahamas for missing American Lynette Hooker, 2 months after her husband says she went overboard and was swept away. U.S. officials tell ABC News GPS data recovered from her husband Brian's electronic devices did not match what he told police, leading investigators to zero in on different locations.
12: ABC's Victor Akendo. SpaceX is hoping to break some records.
20: When SpaceX goes public this month, it says it plans to raise $75 billion. That would be the largest ever stock market debut and would put Elon Musk in line to become the world's first trillionaire. SpaceX saying initial public offering shares will be set at $135 apiece and that they're going to sell 555 million shares, giving SpaceX a market value of $1.8 trillion. Only six companies in the S&P 500 are worth more than that. SpaceX says Musk's voting power in the public company will come primarily through his ownership of 5.2 billion Class C shares, which give 10 votes for every share held. Alex Stone, ABC News.
12: Uber confirms it's laying off 23% of its human resources, recruitment, and other departments. The company says it's to simplify its team structure. Phillies ace Christopher Sanchez extended his consecutive shutout inning streak to 50 and two-thirds before allowing a two-out RBI single to San Diego's Jason Merrill in the seventh Wednesday night. Dave Packer, ABC News.
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23: 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Gary McNamara and Eric Harley talk about everything from politics to social issues and news of the day. 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
24: All across America, we are Red Eye Radio. He is Eric Harley and I'm Gary McNamara. Good morning.
0: Hello.
6: You would think after 42 years I would learn how to turn on the button. That's the toughest part of this job. I'm still working on it.
24: Hey, thanks for the coffee.
6: Hey, you're welcome.
24: Eric made me a coffee.
6: I did. In the honor of the late Bill Mack, my old partner, going back to the old all-night show on WBAP, which he started in 1969. When I first started with him, the first night we went live, he said, "Son, let me go make you a cup of coffee." And he comes in with a cup of coffee. It was the greatest thing ever because he knew that I was nervous about getting it right. We had our first affiliate was joining us and is still with us today, WJR in Detroit. And it was a beautiful thing. And so today, which just started June 4th, would have been his birthday. So happy birthday, Bill. We know you're up there looking down on us.
24: Well, let's
6: probably shaking your head.
24: Let's just clarify this.
6: Yes.
24: Clarify this. Not
6: yes.
24: Clarify. Clarify. Yeah.
6: All right.
24: You did not start with him in 1969.
6: I did not. Yes. I would have been 3 years old. I probably would have wanted to. I was still living in Omaha at that point. So that would have been hard to commute. I did not. He started the all-night show back in March of 1969. And earned the name the Midnight Cowboy because that was the Oscar winner of Picture of the Year, Midnight Cowboy. So a trucker called him from a truck stop back then. Of course, no cell phones. He had to put a bunch of dimes in a phone in the booth. And he called him and said, "They should call you the Midnight Cowboy because you're on the radio. You play country music and you're on at midnight. So they should call you because there's a movie out called The Midnight Cowboy that's getting all these awards." And then the rest is history. But no, I did not start with Bill. I did listen to him all of my life growing up. When you grow up in Texas, all the greats. Bill Mack, Ron Chapman, Hal Jay. My gosh, the list is endless. Katie Craddock, all of them.
24: You ready?
6: I'm ready. What do you got, Bo and Jim?
24: Did you get the feeling that nothing will be accomplished ever again in any type of testimony yes. with Congress?
6: Yeah. Yes, yes, yes. Listen, I don't know if the shoes are too big or not. Are you talking about testimony?
24: No, not just that happens to be
6: okay.
24: That happens to be the first one that I have here.
6: Okay, all right.
24: And this is Marco Rubio before the House.
6: Yeah, yeah, yeah.
24: Foreign Affairs Committee.
6: Right.
24: All right, here we go.
6: Okay.
24: All right.
7: Last question for you. Mr. Secretary, who won the 2020 presidential election?
8: I'm not here to answer a question. We're talking about 2020. This is a foreign affairs committee.
7: Okay, great. You can't answer the question, even though we all know that President Biden won.
8: I don't answer the question because as Secretary of State, I do not participate in domestic political issues.
7: This is not about domestic political issues.
8: Oh,
7: this is about our democracy.
8: You're asking me to opine, just like I don't do campaign
7: rallies.
8: It
7: seems like
8: I don't
7: you...
8: Do because as Secretary of State, we're not supposed to. That's been the long tradition of the department, and you should know that if you've been on this committee for any period of time.
7: Mr. Secretary, it seems questions. Like you have an issue admitting facts. You can't say that the president lost the 2020 election, just like you won't admit President Trump is losing this reckless war of choice, and just like you couldn't admit that the shoes the president bought you were too big. You clearly don't know what winning means, and not because the facts are unclear to you, it's because telling the truth would cost you your job, and the American people are entitled to a secretary.
24: By the way, she's reading that.
6: I was going to say,
24: she's reading
6: that. That's not only performative, she's reading it.
24: There's a script.
6: Yeah. And she ends every sentence and like a question.
24: Yeah, let's continue it. But she's that's Sarah Jacobs, Representative Jacobs.
6: Yeah.
24: You can see it. Her eyes are scanning down. It's a script. Here we go.
7: Secretary of State, who tells them the truth even when the president doesn't want to hear it. And my constituents, our service members, deserve better. Mr. Chairman, I yield back.
8: I don't know what shoe she's talking about. What is she talking about?
9: Representative Burchett, you're recognized.
25: Thank you, Mr. Chairman. If you'd like to answer any of that.
8: Yeah, I don't know about the shoes. I mean,
25: he gave
8: me some Florsheim shoes. They're actually pretty good. They fit fine. I don't know what she's talking about. And maybe that's what she's referring to.
7: Your shoes look very nice today, Mr. Secretary.
8: Well, how can you see them? They're way down here. We're talking about shoes. Are you guys kidding me? I mean, is this the Foreign Affairs Committee or is this like a circus? What is this?
24: Then we get to Scott Bessent before the Senate. and Representative Wyden from Oregon. Ready for this?
6: All right.
24: Here we go.
6: Okay.
24: All right.
6: Okay.
0: Chairman?
10: Yes.
0: Let's be clear here. Nobody is interested in the ramblings of a capo in the most corrupt regime in American history. We want to get some facts about this deal. That's what we're here for. Thank you.
10: Well, thank you, and I will ask my questions first today.
25: And we would like to hear what Adam Wyden and Jeffrey Epstein talked about. Your son's largest investment position was Rick's Cabaret. So did your son and Jeffrey Epstein talk about pole dancing as he begged him for money using your limited credibility?
10: Should I just proceed? I'm going to proceed with my question.
24: I like the whispering.
6: Yeah.
24: And you can hear it.
6: Yeah. Should we just proceed on this thing here? Where the hell are we going?
11: Whispering like Homer Simpson. This is going to be great. Am I going to need a lawyer?
6: My gosh.
24: There's this. Here we go. This is, again, back to Rubio with Representative Madeline Dean, is it? Mm. Yeah, here, Pennsylvania 4th District. Here we go.
13: Distribution.
8: Well, because one of those were in cahoots with Hamas. And we saw an incredible amount of the aid flow into Hamas's hands.
13: Reclaiming my time, the aid was held up at the border by Israel, and you know it.
8: You've got to fix your rules here. You can't even answer a question.
13: You're not following the rules. You're very familiar with how this works.
8: No, I don't. I never served in the House. This is a weird rule. Will you ask a question and I can't answer?
13: Would you please add time to the clock?
10: Nope.
13: He's...
10: Nope. Nope.
6: Wow. I love it.
24: I mean, it was,
6: I love it.
24: It was, and we have more coming up throughout the show, but it was just a complete zoo.
6: Yeah. Yeah. Yeah, it was. And once again, what I take from it is, you know, Marco Rubio is vastly different as Secretary of State than he was as senator. And of course, you know, the behavior changes according to the office, and he kind of lined that out. You know, I'm not going to sit here and opine as Secretary of State. We don't do that. The shoes fit fine. What is this, a circus? And he doesn't back down. He doesn't back down anywhere. And this was one of the questions I had in the first term of Donald Trump. Because I thought to myself, where are the Republicans that are willing to fight once Donald Trump is no longer president? And we have a whole list. You know, it may be a short list. It's shorter than I want, certainly. But Marco Rubio is right there, right at the top, along with Governor DeSantis. I would throw in Governor Abbott of Texas. I don't think he's going to run for national office. Maybe he will. I don't know. But, you know, Vice President Vance, these are people who don't back down.
24: You know, the other thing is that did you see that they were on, I think Ted Lieu, I think I have this audio from Representative Lieu, that was, you know, they're accusing Trump of falling asleep, that he's old and falling asleep.
6: Right.
24: Yeah. You know, he needs a lot. And this is a guy that's probably up now.
6: Right.
24: He sleeps like, what, 4 hours maybe?
6: Yeah, maybe.
24: Four hours a day. But here's part of this back and forth.
14: We have not seen the president in 8 days. The American people deserve the truth. Okay. I yield back.
8: I don't even know how to respond to that, other than to tell you that it's absurd and ridiculous. And I can't believe we're in a Foreign Affairs Committee meeting in front of the House at an important time in American foreign policy.
14: Just keep lying, Secretary Rubio. Just keep lying.
8: Supposedly someone who thinks he's a medical expert when he's not. The truth of the matter is we had a cognitively impaired president in office a few years ago. That's a cognitively impaired president. But I don't like to talk about that because it weakens America. This president we have, this is a guy that literally doesn't sleep. He works day and night, long hours, every single day. I don't know if you haven't seen him in 8 days. I saw him yesterday. I didn't see him yesterday because I was in Congress the day before. I talked to him at all hours of the day and night. He works inhumane hours. Okay, I've been on foreign trips with the president that he doesn't sleep in the whole flight. And everyone else is sleeping on the plane, and he's, you know, wandering the hallways looking for someone to wake up and talk to that people are. So I don't know what you're referring to, but he has an incredible amount of energy. I'm just telling you, you may not like his policies. You may not like his policies, you may not like the decisions he's made, but I assure you, this is not a president that sleeps or is cognitively impaired in any way, shape, or form, and in fact is incredibly active, much more so in many cases than much younger people that are around him. Those are facts. I see it every day. You're not going to agree because you have another narrative that you want to push. But
6: and blank you if you can't handle the truth.
12: Well, the interesting thing was, I thought it was maybe a parody account from Hunter Biden yesterday.
6: Yeah.
12: Because he was saying the same thing as the president was holding the press conference.
6: Right, yeah.
12: And you had prominent, and I had to check it out. I'm like, this looks like it's Hunter Biden's, you know, X page. Mm-hmm. And you had, you know, Republicans in the media saying, you idiot, he's there right now. And the response was, well, that's a clone. That's not really him.
6: Yeah.
12: And I'm like, this has got to be a parody. But
6: right, yeah.
12: You had major Republican media people that apparently are on this site that believed it was Hunter Biden. And from what I could see, it was.
6: Yeah.
12: You know, you just don't know who the bots are. Mm-hmm. But these are, you know, and so it was like amazing. And you saw Democrats, you saw it all over social media. Democrats were saying, we haven't seen the president in 8 days as he was talking.
6: Yeah.
12: As he was doing the press conference.
6: Right.
12: I mean, it's just they're trying to make this case that
6: they went after the one reporter that wasn't smiling.
12: Oh yeah,
6: and you know,
12: Kevin,
6: I mean,
12: Collins,
6: but there, it's this is the worst attempt at a Jedi mind trick that the Democrats have tried to pull so far. For them, there was nothing wrong with Joe Biden until the debate, and then everything was wrong with Joe Biden, and then now it's as Trump is talking, we haven't seen him in 8 days. They want to wave their hand in front of someone's face like a Jedi and say it as if it's so and make people believe it like a Jedi mind trick. It's lame. Move on to something else. Again, you know, the same thing. I would say what Marco Rubio says, Secretary Rubio, lining out very clearly. This guy doesn't sleep. We've known this, by the way, about him for years. And whether it was when he was in the private sector or when he started running for office and then became president, the guy doesn't sleep. And this, you know, this whole attempt, and I think part of it is, you know, I don't think it had legs when Joe interrupted the interview between Whoopi and Jill Biden the other day. That story really didn't gain much attention, and I think it's because we've all come to learn that there is something wrong with Joe, and quite frankly, it's not funny. Quite frankly, it's very sad, and it's very sad that his family is a big part of this and isn't getting him care. It is clear they don't care about his well-being. Donald Trump doesn't stop working. Say what you will about, we've said it, you know, I don't know how many times, but more than once, that he'll talk to anybody at any time, including the media, almost to a fault. Sometimes to a fault.
12: Well, what I noticed yesterday is that almost everything, nobody wanted an answer from Rubio or Besant.
6: No.
12: They didn't want them to justify the policies.
6: No.
12: It was just, let's not even talk, you know, and one of Marco Rubio's frustrations is this is the Foreign Affairs Committee. Talk about foreign affairs. I don't get involved in the politics of it.
6: Right.
12: Talk to me about what my job is, and he couldn't get them to do it.
6: Right.
12: And it was just like, you know, but at least he made it clear. He goes, look, this is why I'm here. I'm here. I'm Secretary of State. I don't get involved in the political end of it. You know, what do you want to know? And I want to find the one where he was, you know, that I got to find the one here. I thought I had it. I don't have it. I got to find it where one of the representatives asked him and said, well, Kushner and Whitmer were over there talking to Iran, and you were back at a party. What are you talking about? And he says, number one, the vice president was there.
6: Mm-hmm.
12: Oh, and they said that, you know, the two people were over there and not confirmed. And he goes, well, the vice president was there.
6: Yeah.
12: The other two, the special envoy.
6: Yeah.
12: And the other one, yeah, Kushner's a private sector guy, but he's done this before.
6: Right.
12: And so he's part of the negotiating, but Vance was there, and I was constantly updating the president as to what's going on at the White House.
15: Right.
12: There was a party going on, but I was working to update and constantly in communication back and forth. But they were attempting, again, they didn't want the actual answers. They were attempting to make the case, you're just a party boy with the president and aren't doing your job.
15: Right.
12: You can't make that case for Marco Rubio.
15: No.
12: Nope. You know, and you can make the case, as he said about the president, you can disagree with his policies. We've disagreed with the president's policies at times. Well, we will today.
15: Mm-hmm.
12: Again.
15: Yep.
12: Because there's a couple of things where it just looks really weak.
15: Right.
12: Really weak right now. And we have no problem doing it. But the fact is, to sit there and say, to attack him in a way to say that he's a Joe Biden. Or he's worse than Biden.
15: Right.
12: Trying to make, you know, that analogy, or that Marco Rubio's just a partier who's not doing his job. I mean, you can't make that case.
15: No. No, you can't.
12: You can't. You can't. And I'm thinking to myself, you got to sell something. You got to. If you're going to sell something, it's got to have some type of obvious. I think obvious reality to it.
15: Right. Some kind of imagery, something.
12: Right.
15: And they don't. And of course, every attempt right now, every chance to attack Marco Rubio in public, they're going to take, because they know he's also. They also know he's on the top of the list for the GOP. He has a very strong future in the party if he wants it, period. And he won't back down. They're afraid of him. They fear him.
12: We are Red Eye Radio.
15: Brought to you by Hotshot Secret.
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0: Radio. He's Eric Carly, and I'm Gary McNamara. Okay, we'll have that audio cut coming up on the bottom of the hour. I found it with Rubio, but I want to play this one. Al Green, not happy, probably, that he lost the primary.
1: Yeah,
0: okay,
1: I guess.
0: We have
1: yeah.
0: this audio here.
1: Okay,
0: right. Here we go. Ready for this?
1: Okay.
0: Talking to Mark Wayne Mullen, and he uses the word racist, and Mullen goes, are you calling me a racist? But he was mumbling beforehand. You couldn't tell who he was talking to, but here's right, how this yeah. goes. Listen to this.
1: All right.
2: A racist, Mr. Secretary, would do what happened to Rubio.
3: Are you calling me a racist?
2: A racist.
3: I'm asking a question.
2: Reclaiming my time, asking to shut up.
3: That's a pretty...
2: Shut up. It's my time.
3: Excuse I'm not going to let anybody call me a racist, Chairman.
2: I never called him a racist. It's my time.
4: It is. Gentlemen, will suspend.
3: He will
4: gentlemen
3: not.
4: Suspend.
2: Tell him to shut up.
4: It'll gentlemen suspend. No.
0: Peace and love.
1: Yeah.
0: Love is all around.
1: Remember when the Democrats were preaching civility?
0: Yes. Serenity now. Apparently, yeah. he's upset. Al Green's upset at everybody now yeah. since he lost his primary.
1: Yeah. Yeah, that's, this is, yeah. He's not just mad at Trump. He's mad at everybody.
0: Mad at everybody.
1: Yeah. Your own party rejected you, Al Green. How do you like that?
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6: The YMCA is just a starting line.

0: ABC News, I'm Dave Packer. The key California primary elections remain unsettled with millions of ballots still to be counted.
1: Democratic Mayor Karen Bass will face either progressive council member Nithya Raman or former reality star Spencer Pratt.
2: I think the next 5 months I'm going to have time to build out this team to show everybody the level of Democratic supporters that I have behind me.
1: A conservative who has targeted Mayor Bass on the LA fires and homelessness.
0: For the first time, the House adopted a resolution to limit President Trump's Iran war powers, with four Republicans siding with Democrats. The president says the U.S. ceasefire with Iran is still in place even after the latest wave of strikes, including the deadly attack on Kuwait's airport that happened this week. Concern among cattle farmers now that a case of New World screwworm has been detected in the U.S. The Agriculture Department confirming a calf in South Texas infected with a parasitic fly, which can kill live.
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10: Eating a healthy diet is not only good for you physically, it can also keep your brain sharp as you age. According to a new study out of China, people who most closely followed the MIND diet slowed aging in key structures inside their brains by more than 2 years. The MIND diet is a combination of the Mediterranean diet, which we talk a lot about, and the DASH diet, which stands for Dietary Approaches to Stop Hypertension. All three of these diets are similar, but the MIND diet puts more of an emphasis on berries, beans, leafy green vegetables, fish, poultry, whole grains, olive oil, and nuts. You're not going to eat foods with a lot of saturated fat. 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That's the key. Just do the best that you can. I'm Dr. Sanjay Gupta, helping you live a better life.
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1: And he's Eric Carley, and I'm Jerry McNamara. 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
1: All right, so here's the audio that we wanted to play. This is Representative Jackie Rosen with Secretary Rubio. This is the first audio cut that I heard yesterday, and I went, yep, that's why so many Republicans are looking at him for the presidency in 2028. He communicates effectively. Here we go.
3: Remind the American people that as the Secretary of State, your main duty as America's chief diplomat is to maintain our relations with foreign nations. This is why I was shocked to see that you were at a party with President Trump in Miami instead of accompanying Vice President Vance to Pakistan for negotiations.
4: What party was I at? I was at a party?
3: It's publicly reported, and there's photos there.
4: But what party? No, but you're going to say that. I'm going to answer it. I'm going to answer that question. That's an absurd statement. I was not at a party.
3: I finish my paragraph, he can answer.
4: People are going to slander me. I'm going to answer it.
3: Steve Witkoff and Jared Kushner, both of whom were never confirmed by this body to be America's diplomats, accompanied the vice president in the negotiations. Even Iran's foreign minister was not there, yet you were not, was there, excuse me, and you were not. I just feel that's embarrassing for us, and it's embarrassing for you. So, Mr. Secretary, Congress represents the American people. We have the power to confirm who represents America abroad. We confirmed you to be our Secretary of State. We confirmed you to be in the negotiations that are happening. And it's just unthinkable to me that you are missing high-stakes negotiations or that you're not involved. It's sad.
5: Senator Rosen, your time's up. Secretary Rubio.
4: You're 100% inaccurate and 100% wrong. Here's why. Number one, the Vice President of the United States was there, and he wasn't confirmed by us, and he was elected by the American people. Okay, he is the second in line of the presidency of the United States. He was present. Mr. Witkoff is the president's envoy for negotiation for peace deals. Mr. Kushner is a private citizen that serves as an advisor on these functions. They were the team that we sent to Pakistan. I was not at a party. Where I was is next to the president. Because in the midst of those negotiations, I was in communications with them. And in fact, I think there is media reporting from that evening on how on multiple occasions I went into a back room, I came back out and spoke to the president and was constantly updating him. On that evening, I spoke to Mr. Kushner and our negotiating team and Mr. Witkoff on at least 6 occasions, including twice on a secure line from the phone they had access to over there. So you don't know what you're talking about. You're just
5: Senator Rosen, he has the floor.
4: I know your staff wrote up this cute statement for your TikTok video, but it's not true. And it's not real. That's not what happened. Okay? I'm the National Security Advisor and Secretary of State. I was co-located with the President in the midst of a high-stakes negotiation so that I could immediately inform him about events occurring halfway around the world. I was where I needed to be at that moment because we had a very capable team on the ground in Pakistan led by the Vice President. Led by the Vice
1: President. There you go.
2: Yeah. It's, you know, and it's, I love the your cute little TikTok video, because this is performative. This is what the Democrats have become. If you've got something there that's based in reality, that's one thing. If you want to go on a rant, that's the testimony when the opposition party is taking their time. It's always going to be a rant, but it should be reality based. It should be, this is what you did. Boom, boom, boom, boom, boom. And, of course, she's making it up as she goes along. She wants people to believe something that's not true. It is performative. It is trying to get a little clip that, and this is what they all want. It didn't work for Jasmine Crockett in the long run. Who knows if she'll make a return. It didn't work for a lot of them. I don't think it's working right now for AOC. We'll see if that turns around in 2028. But this performative nature that they have, it's one thing to get up there and perform. I've seen people on the right do it, but they're filled with the facts. The content of what they're saying happens to be true. And if it's not, you and I are the first to call them out on it. But this is performative in nature. These are children. These are people that know they either are pretending like they know nothing, and that's pretty stupid to do, or they're just stupid and know nothing.
1: Well, I think what they're doing is they're trying to appease the far left. They really don't want to discuss what is going on. They really don't wish to discuss, you know, the issues. They want to make accusations, use all of, because what was happening to Rubio yesterday, they were using all the time just to attack him and then give him no chance to respond. And it was Republicans giving him some of their time to respond to the Democrats. My thing that I would do is, I would say, you know, any question I would ask, please, if you could answer it within 20 seconds, because then I'll cut you off, because I just don't, I have limited time. So here are my questions for you. You know, basically what is, you know, that's what I would do. I mean, I think that from my point of view, that on any particular issue, I would view the Democrat opposition, any question I have, would be a weak spot that I would be hitting, and I would know that within 10 seconds, I would either get an answer or they'd be BSing me and it would be obvious.
2: Yeah.
1: That's what I would do.
2: Right. Yeah.
1: But the left, as we know, and we've talked about this a lot, have you ever noticed that it's the left that really wants to shut up the right and censor the right?
2: Mm-hmm.
1: And I know this because we do this every day.
2: Yeah, yeah.
1: And every time, probably one of the first times was when Air America went out of business, because I was using cuts from them all the time. The last thing I want to do is the Democrats with the insane narratives that they have, the last thing I want them to do is shut up. I don't want them to shut up.
2: No.
1: I want to ask them questions.
2: Yep.
1: They won't answer any questions.
2: Nope.
1: They don't want you to hear from the right, and they do not want to be cross-examined on the issues where they stand. They don't want to answer what they actually truly believe.
2: Right. No, they don't. They can't, and they can't get out there and own their own radical agenda. I mean, they push it in a way that, again, is performative, because what are they doing? Look at how they campaign. I mean, it's always about attacks and attacking the opposition. That's a given. But if you can't get them in their own words, then what have you got? Well, the GOP has this. This is our frustration with the Republicans. You've got them in their own words. Do it. We've seen you do it.
1: Right.
2: Campaign and make them. You've got the ads already built. All you have to do is approve, you know, do the approval thing at the end of it. I'm so-and-so, and I approve this message, that's all you got to do.
1: Well, it's like, and believe me, we notice it. We even notice it when it happens on the Republican side.
2: Yeah.
1: Remember when Trump made the comment a couple of weeks ago? We know what he said, but the way he said it, we said that's going to be used in an ad against him.
2: Yeah.
1: Against the Republicans come November.
2: Yeah.
1: And what was that where he said, he doesn't, basically, when he fights a war, the consequences of prices don't matter. But the way that he said it was that I don't care about the consequences.
2: Right. Are you concerned about the prices of gasoline? And, you know, and that's not one of my concerns, you know, basically was the message. And you got to rephrase it when everybody's getting hit at the pump. We know what you're saying. You're saying the priority is to win the war, and it should be, and we're behind you on that. but and, you have to you right. you just have to rephrase it.
1: Right. And but we always we notice it immediately. We've been in this business long enough. It's like, okay, they're going to use that one. Yep. They're going to use that. Yep. Yep. And when we saw, you know, for example, Tallarico, mm-hmm. his own words are going to continue to be used against him, as is everything that that Plattner has done. Oh my gosh, we got some great audio coming up. Oh, that's yeah. That's just that's turning into a complete zoo.
2: Yeah.
1: But I just that was what I got out of yesterday. Really, with all the hearings, I went, man, nothing's ever going to be accomplished anymore because. The Democrats really don't want to know the answers. They don't want to ask a question to find out what the answer is. And you could see they're all reading scripts.
2: Yeah.
1: And even in right. the back and forth with the one representative, she was just, you could see, she's just reading the script, making it sound like it's ad lib. But obviously it wasn't ad lib. She was just jumping, trying to, Rubio would say something, and she's scanning to find, it was almost like, Karine Jean-Pierre, but in fast yes. motion.
2: Yeah.
1: But in fast motion, right. she was scanning quicker than Karine Jean-Pierre going, I don't know what I'm looking yeah. for.
2: Right. If you can't say it off the top of your head. Now, you know, if you're listing things, that's one thing. If you've got to, I want to remember to get to these points, that's one thing, and talking points. But if you cannot speak with conviction from at any point, from any point, then nobody's going to buy it.
1: Yeah.
2: You know, the left is buying it, the far left is buying it, but they're just as radical as you are. The rank and file are just as radical as you are because they keep wow. voting for you.
1: And someone might say, well, come on, guys, you can't do all this ad lib.
2: We do.
1: I've done it for...
2: we do.
1: Done it for over four decades. So,
2: yeah.
1: I mean, it's like...
2: Right.
1: Yeah, it can be done.
2: Yeah.
1: Especially when you know... what you believe. Got into a little bit of a discussion with an old boss of mine yesterday, and he's more liberal.
2: Mm-hmm. Mm-hmm.
1: And we got into a discussion. I said, hey, here's what I don't like about the Democrats. Here's where I don't like where the Republicans are going.
2: Right.
1: And so he responded once, and then about half hour later responded, I have to ask you, did you copy and paste that from something?
2: Uh-huh. Yeah.
1: Wow.
2: Yeah.
1: It's like
2: no, they can't
1: because,
2: believe.
1: And I just wrote back typical liberal response.
2: Well, it's,
1: because it's like I don't need to copy and paste anything. I don't need anybody else's opinion for me to give my opinion. I know what it is on because I've done it so long, hundreds of topics. That's not bragging. That's just the reality of what you have to do when you're in this business this long.
2: Well, you don't get to stay in the game this long if you don't have that ability to. Speak from your convictions. You don't. You just don't. That's just the way it is. And, you know, that's, you know, we're decades in counting. I quit counting now because it makes me feel old every time I do. But you have to speak with conviction. The left can't do that.
1: We are Red Eye Radio.
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0: We're on our radio. He's Eric Cronin. I'm Gary McNamara. Breaking news from the Babylon Bee, their lead headline. California announces they have finished counting the votes. Ronald Reagan has won the 1966 governor's race. You know, it's interesting. You were telling me yesterday that the New York Times and Fox News said that those the races were called.
1: Yeah, that Bass had made it to the runoff.
0: That Bass
1: they didn't call anybody else, just Bass.
0: Oh, they just called Bass. Oh, yeah, okay. All right. Because I was in, that's the one thing, because I never saw it. It didn't, you know, show either one.
1: Right.
0: And now, as we all know, the controversy comes in.
1: Right.
0: Well, it's not settled yet because the controversy that, you know, that it's getting closer for second and third as the mail-in ballots come in, and they're just at 66% of the votes.
1: Right.
0: So this thing could take weeks.
1: Yeah. It's funny how they can't get their votes done, but they can learn that they can put the check mark next to Bass's name. It happened, by the way, at 12:30. It was around 12:30 Central Time, a.m. So that means it was 10:30 p.m. out in California. They were already calling, you know, saying Bass had already made the runoff. It's like, huh? Wait, we thought you're going to take your time on.
0: They claim they're looking at these districts that are so Democrat that's impossible.
1: In fact, RCP had that 53% of the votes had been counted at that point, but New York Times had only 48% of the votes had been counted. And I thought, well, then hold on a second. Why are we putting any check marks by any names? But they did, and Fox News joined them. You know, eventually. So, yeah, I love that about Reagan, though. That's great. Great from the Babylon Bee.
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4: From ABC News, I'm Dave Packer. The War Powers Resolution passed in the House Wednesday after three prior attempts failed. Four Republicans crossed over to help it across the finish line. Indiana Congressman Marlon Stutzman was not one of them.
5: I don't believe that Congress needs to vote on the war because President Trump has it in the confines of the power that he already has.
4: The Constitution says only Congress can declare war. The measure moves next to the Senate. It's seen largely as symbolic, though. In another rebuke to President Trump, the Senate removing language from a revised budget reconciliation bill Wednesday that would have provided $1 billion for the proposed White House ballroom. Republicans faced backlash over the funding from within their own caucus and criticism from Democrats. Israel and Lebanon have agreed to a new ceasefire. Israeli ambassador to the U.S. Yehiel Leiter says, under the agreement, Hezbollah fighters will have to leave the southern border with Israel.
6: So we're going to see them go back to the north. We will guarantee them safe passage as long as they leave. But after a certain amount of time, which is not very long, if they don't make their way back to the north, then they know exactly what's coming.
4: Back home, they're still counting the votes. In the Los Angeles mayor's race, Steve Hilton, Javier Becerra, and Tom Steyer are leading in the California governor's race.
7: President Trump, for his part, he's already taking to social media to congratulate the person he backed in the California gubernatorial race, Steve Hilton.
4: ABC Selena Wang. The search is back on in the Bahamas.
8: Divers with the U.S. Coast Guard searching new areas off the Bahamas for missing American Lynette Hooker, 2 months after her husband says she went overboard and was swept away. U.S. officials tell ABC News GPS data recovered from her husband Brian's electronic devices did not match what he told police, leading investigators to zero in on different locations.
4: ABC's Victor Oquendo in the Bahamas. 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
4: Ohio State University has agreed to pay $100 million to settle claims from hundreds of former student-athletes who say they were sexually abused by a school doctor years ago. A California CEO is facing federal charges.
11: Jamshid Ghomi is a CEO of an Iran-based technology company. Federal agents have been seen at his $35 million mansion in Newport Beach, California. Federal prosecutors say Ghomi has been illegally selling U.S. computer technology to the Iranian government. They say he was acquiring sophisticated networking, security, and encryption equipment and was selling it to Iranian customers, including for the Iranian regime's nuclear and military needs. He allegedly moved millions of dollars from Iran accounts into his U.S. bank account. Ghomi is charged with conspiracy to violate the International Emergency Economic Powers Act. Alex Stone, ABC News.
4: Jalen Brunson scoring 30 points to lead the New York Knicks to a 105-95 victory over the San Antonio Spurs in tonight's Game 1 of the NBA Finals, Game 2 on Friday night. Before the game tipped off, Commissioner Adam Silver spoke about the NBA's hope for a new independent league in Europe by the end of next year.
12: We've seen record interest, and we're very excited about the ongoing opportunity and working closely with FIBA, our federation.
4: Silver says roughly 15% of the NBA is comprised of European players. Dave Packer, ABC News.
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17: 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Gary McNamara and Eric Harley talk about everything from politics to social issues and news of the day. 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
18: All across America, we are Red Eye Radio. He is Eric Harley, and I'm Gary McNamara. Hi.
19: Hello.
20: And welcome.
18: Thanks for being here. All right. On Fox News yesterday, you had John Robertson, you had Britt Hume talking about the whole Scott Pelley firing, which... just won't die away.
0: No.
18: Inside the Beltway, will it?
0: No, it won't.
18: It just won't.
0: It won't.
18: It won't go away. I mean, probably, well, the vast majority of Americans don't watch 60 Minutes. I mean, that's the thing. You can have 20, if you have 20 million viewers,
0: mm-hmm.
18: that means 320 million people aren't watching.
0: Right.
18: Right. You know, if you have 15 million viewers, you can do the math. If you have 10 million, you can do the math. But I just, Red Hume is just great on this.
0: Yeah.
18: Here we go.
0: All right. Here we go.
19: Your take on all of this. You and I, most other people in this country have at times worked for people with whom we disagree on occasion.
21: Absolutely right, John. I've worked in this TV news business for more than a half a century. And I've worked for a lot of different bosses, many of whom I liked and admired, and a few who I did not. But I have always found a way to work with every one of them as best I could. I never thought myself some great guardian of journalistic integrity who wasn't open to the ideas of others with whom I might at least at first disagree. And I've never had a problem finding a way to do the work in a way that would please me and please whatever boss I had, or at least satisfied them. These 60 Minutes correspondents, led now by Scott Pelley, seem to think that they are the guardians of journalistic integrity. And certainly there are stars on that show. But, John, it's worth remembering what that show is, how that show works. Like all these television magazine shows, as prominent as the correspondents who narrate them and appear on camera seem to be, those shows are producer-driven. And these correspondents become famous largely because of the good work that is done by producers who go out and do the interviews, supervise the shooting and the editing of the pieces and so on, and the writing as well. And the correspondents come in to do a couple of interviews, narration, and appear on camera. So they get to be pretty big stars that way.
19: They do.
21: On a show, John, as you well know, which has for at least a significant part of the year the best lead-in in television, which is to say the NFL on Sunday. So I think these people are a little self-important, to say the least.
19: Well, it appeared as though management was willing to look past that very public dressing down of Nick Bilton, who is the new executive producer. He sent this letter to Pelley. He said, quote, "Despite yesterday's misconduct, I had hoped that in sitting down with you today, we could find a path forward together. You made clear that you're not interested in such a path. Your antipathy to the future of the show has come through loud and clear, and I have heard you. I therefore write on behalf of CBS News Incorporated to inform you that your employment with CBS is terminated for cause, effective immediately." Seems that Pelley's strategy here was scorched earth.
21: Well, you know, it would have been one thing if this new executive producer at CBS had taken the helm and begun to put things together that Pelley found objectionable. But he hadn't done anything yet. Oh. He was just newly appointed. And Pelley seemed to think it was his job to take out after this guy without ever even giving him a chance. And even if that were the case, you have to remember in life that the boss is still the boss. And you know, if you're a subordinate employee, you don't get to run the place.
19: Yeah. You know,
18: one of the things that probably, as you know, from you know, I look at how many years is it now? 45, whatever it is in this business. And I can't remember who the personality was. And they said they'll get to a point, and it's true. They said when you become more established in the industry, you will outlast as a talent. By the way, guys, don't bother the talent.
0: Yeah, leave them alone.
18: That's just a running joke around here, folks.
0: Yeah. Don't look the talent in the eye.
18: Don't look the talent in the eye. But I'll never forget someone telling me, you will outlast all management. You will go through a succession of management every couple of years. By the time you're done, you might have worked for 20 different managements, even if you stay at the same company.
0: Well,
18: including
0: CEOs and everything else. We have a great CEO now, but one of our past CEOs, you know, one of his speeches locally, he stopped in to say hi and says, "Remember, there's no I in Citadel." We were like, actually, there's two. Well, there's no me and team. Actually, there is. I mean, you.
1: But it's interesting. I mean, Eric and I, when we started working together a long time ago, you know, just said, you know, to anybody who's on our staff, you know, there's no yelling.
0: No.
1: We I mean, this is, if you want a little bit behind the scenes, we've always, there's no yelling. We don't, nobody yells. And if we all aren't having a good time, then why are we here?
0: Right.
1: You know, and seriously.
0: We drink our bourbon and smoke our cigars the air.
1: No, there comes to a point where everybody is a professional.
0: I remember
1: as a boss, when I ran a radio station, and I even hired younger talent, but they were very, very, very, very motivated. And, I remember I would listen to some of them, and there would be things that I would disagree with. And I remember one of the people made a mistake, one time, and I'd heard it. I can't remember, it was dead air or whatever it was. And I knew that that person was more upset than I was, mm-hmm. because I just knew that. And they came in sweating like 3 days later going, I'm sorry, I shouldn't have hidden this from you, but this happened the other day and it's just been driving me crazy. And I went, what? And he goes, you know, there was whatever it was, dead air. Said, I know, I heard it. You didn't say anything. I go, look at you. You're a mess. You know, what could I have done to make it?
0: I'm enjoying your suffering.
1: I go, what could I do to make it any worse? And I have had discussions with some of these people who used to work for me a long, long time ago. And they said, you know, you gave us so much freedom. And I said, well, the thing is, when you do what we do, I hired you because of what you do, knowing I'm going to disagree with about 10% of it, maybe 20% of it. Maybe I would do it differently. And if you come and ask me, or if we get into a discussion, yes, but I'm going to pound on that every day on you going, you're not doing exactly what I want, because I understand I'm hiring individuals.
0: Right.
1: I'm hiring you for your personality. Your personality is not my personality.
0: Right.
1: And so I always erred on the side of giving any radio personality who worked for me, giving them more leeway than reining them in.
0: Mm-hmm.
1: I made sure I hired the right people to begin with, though, because if you hire the wrong people, that can come back and bite you. But I did have a Scott Pelley moment myself once. Mm. And I've talked about this, that in all of my years, I only had one boss who, and it wasn't my immediate boss, it was the boss above my boss, who would tell me, doesn't like my opinion, doesn't like what I'm talking about. Wanted me to be much more of a in-your-face kind of personality.
0: Mm-hmm.
1: Didn't want me to be me.
0: Mm-hmm.
1: This person, when I was hired, was not in that position. Got it later on. Well, let's put it this way. This guy never gave up every single day sending my boss in to tell me I was doing the show wrong. And finally I had it. I had had it. And I walked into his office. And I just, what the F do you want from me?
0: Mm-hmm.
1: I said, what? And he actually said, I want you to be like this guy who used to work in that same radio market. And I said, good. Well, then F and hire him, because he just got fired again. You know, and I just said, I'm doing what I was hired to do. You came in afterwards. I am's who I am's.
0: Mm-hmm.
1: I don't think I said that, but I said it loud. The whole building heard it.
0: Yeah.
1: And I turned around and I walked out.
0: Yeah.
1: Because I said, if you don't like what I'm doing, then blanking fire me.
0: Yeah.
1: I mean, the curse words were flying. The only time I've ever done it. Now, the point I'm trying to make is you and I have worked together now for 21 years.
0: Mm-hmm.
1: We have had, not with this management, but we have had disagreements with management in the past. We've been respectful, but we have been, you know, no, what you're doing is wrong.
0: I've ended meetings.
1: Yeah. Yeah. But we've always tried to work
18: with any management out there, understanding the business as we do.
0: I would not, by the way, it wasn't a direct attack as it was with Pele.
18: No, it was always
0: Pele. It was not the soccer guy.
18: It was always Pele. It was always issue related. It was about something. No, nothing was ever personal.
0: No. In fact, it was about the purpose of the time spent and how much time it was taking away from producing the show, and that we need to spend more time on doing that and not doing nonsensical things. And so I ended the meeting and nothing was said beyond that. In fact, beyond that, we didn't have those meetings.
18: Yeah, that's right. I mean, that's the other thing. We have very few. Our management has a great deal of trust in us, and we really, really appreciate
0: that. Yeah, it wasn't a gauntlet thing, and I have respect for everybody. Right. And they could have. It was their right to say, well, we don't like that, and you're gone.
18: And the point is, we've never been hard personalities for management to deal with, ever.
0: No.
18: We've just never... We've never been that way at all.
0: Yeah.
18: And so when I did that to this particular, not my immediate boss, but the boss above him, that was a rare thing. Everybody was blown away. Nobody could believe that it was me.
0: Right.
18: And I'm just, you know, you ever get that person that will, you know, when you were a kid that came up to you and just put the finger in your chest and do that over and over again, and then finally you lose it? That's what happened to me. And I guess the only other time I lose it like that was when I couldn't control my temper, when I had the rage of a serial killer directed at myself because I couldn't hit that ball with a stick on the golf course.
0: And put it in that little hole, yeah.
18: Exactly, right. Yeah. That was, but I won.
0: The golf or?
18: I won that argument.
0: And I won that argument.
18: I don't know how it went down. I'm guessing that my immediate boss heard it, because everybody did, and went to management above his boss.
0: Right. Yeah.
18: And I remember being in there, you know, whole weekend. This happened on a Friday. Whole weekend comes by, come back on a Monday.
0: Right, yeah.
18: I remember sitting there in front of my computer. There's a hand on my shoulder. Go, everything all right? I look up. It's the president of the company who flew in. Mm. It was a company that owned, you know, probably 50 radio stations and actually TV stations. Still owns some TV stations today, I believe. And put his hand on my shoulder and said, everything all right? I said, yeah. And he goes, well, it will be all right. And then after my show, I was called in. And it was him, the company's radio consultant who flew in from Houston, and my boss. And they said, the guy who, you know, was telling me what, he's no longer a part of the show anymore. You do not report to him at all. You report to your immediate boss, as I was doing to begin with.
0: Right.
18: They took him out of it.
0: Yeah, yeah.
18: Well, and, you know, and so, but I think what they realized is I had a legit, I had totally legit points.
0: Well,
18: and
0: that's it.
18: There was no, I mean, there was nothing derogatory said about me. Nobody said, you shouldn't have used that language. You shouldn't have done that.
0: Yeah.
18: Apparently, my frustration, and they agreed with it, was communicated to the, you know, president of the entire company.
0: Well, you know, and I had a debate on the air with a long-term sponsor. It was the CFO of a long-term sponsor, a very long-term. And they spent a lot of money with us. But as they were coming in, I talked with management and said, I'm going to debate them on these points that had to do with trucking regulation. And I had that debate, very respectful, have great respect still today for that person that was on the air with us, and still have again, I just disagreed with their position. And I don't like pushing for more regulation. And we'll just leave it at that. Well, not long after that, they canceled. And management never came back to me. Because I told them, I said, look, it's okay. I don't mind them coming in, but there's no way around the fact that we have to serve our audience, and there is an issue here, and I have an issue with that issue, and we're going to have a friendly debate. And there was no pre-interview. I didn't tell them the points I was going to make, and they were okay with that. In fact, their company's lawyers, flew in with him. And they weren't in studio, though, but it was very nice, respectful debate. And that's just the way it was. And I respected management. It's their real estate. They own the station and mm-hmm. all the stations were on. So that's why I wanted to give them a heads up. I just wasn't going to come at the guy without having that conversation first. It happened. The cancellation happened. They never came back. But I was not going to change my position on it.
18: Yeah,
0: I wasn't going to change who I am, and I wasn't going to change my conviction on a position because that doesn't serve anyone.
18: But with Pelly, he makes a great point. You didn't even hear what they had to say yet. You just said automatically.
0: Yeah, right.
18: No.
0: Right.
18: And we know why.
0: And you attacked him.
18: We know why.
0: And made disparaging comments about management.
18: And we know why, because you believe that you would not be allowed to be a political activist anymore.
0: Exactly.
18: We are Red Eye Radio.
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3: How is drought continuing to impact the nation's pasture and rangeland conditions? USDA meteorologist Brad Rippey says for the latest conditions report for the period ending May 31st,
22: 42% of the nation's rangeland and pastures rated very poor to poor. That's actually a 2-point improvement from the previous week, and 30% rated good to excellent. That is also a 1-point improvement from last week's 29%.
3: Favorable pasture and rangeland conditions are found in the Midwest and Northeast, as well as recovery in the South.
22: Now, in terms of lingering concerns, well, that's where we talk about the Great Plains, the Rocky Mountain states, and parts of the West.
3: With about 6 states in that region reporting pasture and rangeland conditions at 50% or greater, very poor to poor. I'm Rod Bain reporting for the U.S. Department of Agriculture in Washington, D.C.
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6: Eating a healthy diet is not only good for you physically, it can also keep your brain sharp as you age. According to a new study out of China, people who most closely followed the MIND diet slowed aging in key structures inside their brains by more than 2 years. The MIND diet is a combination of the Mediterranean diet, which we talk a lot about, and the DASH diet, which stands for Dietary Approaches to Stop Hypertension. All three of these diets are similar, but the MIND diet puts more of an emphasis on berries, beans, leafy green vegetables, fish, poultry, whole grains, olive oil, and nuts. You're not going to eat foods with a lot of saturated fat. We're talking cheese, butter, red meat, or anything fried. You really don't have to eat like this 100% of the time. That's the key. Just do the best that you can. I'm Dr. Sanjay Gupta, helping you live a better life.
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0: We are Monday Radio. He's Eric Cronin. I'm Gary McNamara. Now, one footnote to the story that I told when I had my Scott Pelley moment at a manager that was not my immediate boss, but above that, and I won.
1: Yeah.
0: Is I knew that I had to get out of there.
1: Yeah.
0: I knew that somebody in that high position, even though management, upper management, and the top management took my place, you cannot continue working in a place where you have done that to the big boss, locally.
1: Yeah.
0: And so 9 months later, I was gone. And I started interviewing immediately and was doing interviews. And then if that hadn't happened, I wouldn't have ended up here.
1: We've been blessed here for nearly over 21 years, but our 21 years together. And right now, such a great situation.
0: And it's a joy.
1: We got pros on the production team.
0: Yep.
1: We've got management that lets us do what we do and respects us, and we respect them, and it's just great. We're really blessed to be in the situation we are.
0: We are.
2: WPRO. The American Red Cross is facing an emergency.

0: News. I'm Dave Packer. The War Powers Resolution passed in the House Wednesday after three prior attempts failed. Four Republicans crossed over to help it across the finish line. Indiana Congressman Merlin Stutzman was not one of them.
1: I don't believe that Congress needs to vote on the war because President Trump has it in the confines of the power that he already has.
0: The measure moves next to the Senate, seen largely as symbolic. In a video shared by White House Deputy Chief of Staff Dan Scavino, President Trump says that he'll instruct his team to start the process to formally nominate Todd Blanche as Attorney General on Thursday. Israel and Lebanon have agreed to a new ceasefire. Under its provisions, Israeli officials say Hezbollah fighters will have to leave the southern border with Israel. They're still counting the votes in the Los Angeles mayor's race, and Steve Hilton, Javier Becerra, and Tom Steuer are leading in the California governor's race. Final results.
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1: And he's Eric Cronin. 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
2: And thank you.
1: Yes. All right. So, you know, just very quickly with the Scott Pelley thing, and we've said it from the very beginning when Barry Weiss took over CBS News.
2: Mm-hmm.
1: We don't know if she's going to succeed. We don't know if there's a market for that to succeed.
2: Right.
1: One thing I saw yesterday, which was said in a different way, but it's what we've said from begin with. They said the one mistake that CBS and Barry Weiss are making is that this isn't a startup.
2: Right.
1: And it's what we've said already. The problem that she's going to have is it's been a brand for decades leaning left.
2: Yeah.
1: It's been political activists. Have they done some good reporting? Yes. Have they done a ton of political activism to the left? Absolutely.
2: Yep.
1: Was there bias left? Do they have a lack? And you know, when the whole Pelley thing the other day, when this first happened, the problem I had with Pelley that would be, it, I think, equal and a part of why I saw his bias was the lack of real curiosity. When I, as a viewer, is watching that, saying, why are you letting him get away with that? Ask that question, ask that question, ask this question, ask this question. Why aren't you asking this?
2: Right.
1: But then I came to realize, well, that's the bias. It's bias by omission. It's bias by not having the same curiosity when there's a lack of evidence being presented. And the Andrew McCabe interview, you know, that we had played was a perfect example of that. There was a total lack of curiosity because it was all about the Russian hoax.
2: Right.
1: I think Bert Hume made a great point, though. And I know it because I was interviewed by Nightline once. I never talked to Ted Koppel. I mean, they did a 2.5-hour interview with me.
3: If you want to talk to Ted Koppel, we can arrange that.
1: Yeah, it was all producers. They did all the interviewing and everything else. And he makes a great point. It's producer driven. It's driven from behind the scenes, which again is one of the reasons you and I've never wanted to do TV.
3: Yeah, Dan Rather's people did an hour long interview with me and used 0 seconds.
1: They did 2.5 hours with me and used 4 seconds and took me out of context. And I said, never again. Never. We'll never do. I don't. It'll make you famous. I could care less.
3: They only used 4 words. I hate all people.
1: they
3: had to really edit it, though.
1: I can't remember.
3: I hate my listeners, I think is what you said.
1: Yes, I hate them.
3: And my management. I think that's exactly what they cut it up to sound like.
1: Everybody, and that's together.
3: Yeah.
1: Everybody, go to hell.
3: Yeah.
1: 4.
3: Right. Especially women.
1: What?
3: How'd they get that in there? I never even said especially women.
1: Right. Some sexism. What? Get some sexism in there.
3: Now with AI, who knows what they could do?
1: But that's a great. But these people become famous because of the work that's done behind the scenes.
3: Right.
1: So much of it's done. But I've always looked at it, and if you don't see the bias, it's very easy to spot the lack of curiosity. And
3: right.
1: To me, any reporter that I have, now again, I've been doing this for such a long time that I can pick out, you and I can sit there and we're screaming at the TV 10 seconds in going, no, ask this question.
3: Right.
1: No, you should have asked that question.
3: Right.
1: No, you should have done this.
3: And your follow-up should have been this.
1: Right, because my goal is not to win my political point. My goal is to get to the truth. I can't have a political point if I don't know what the hell's going on.
3: Yeah.
1: If you're talking to me in generalities, you're not going to get anywhere. It's one of the problems I always had with guests.
3: Mm-hmm.
1: And you too.
3: Yeah.
1: Is that they didn't want to answer your question. And
3: yeah.
1: They wanted to evade it. And you're evading my question.
3: I said to some morning show friends of mine, you know, because they said, yeah, we're going to have on the White House spokesperson. I said, why? Why? I mean, I know the answer. But I'm like, what are you going to get out of that person? You're never going to, it's, you and I could have guests. Each of them would come on once.
1: Well, that's already happened.
3: You know, that's just
1: long
3: the way it is.
1: Long time ago, yeah.
3: You know, and it, even with a sponsor.
1: Yeah.
3: You know, as I mentioned, and again, it's especially when there is, I have great respect for anybody who's willing to appear. If you're going to do that, then great. And it'll be a respectful debate until it goes otherwise based on.
1: Well, I'm not going to, you know, I'm not going to do Congress, and I'm not going to do the CNN.
3: Right. Exactly.
1: I'm just not, that's to me, and guess it won't answer the question, then get upset when you call them on it. Don't waste my time.
3: Yeah. It's, you know, the perfect example of that was the whole gain of function debate between back and forth between
1: God, it was frustrating.
3: Rand Paul and Fauci, you know. And it was a missed opportunity over and over again. And it should have been Rand Paul saying, okay, I don't care what you call it, gain of function or not. It doesn't matter what it's called. It doesn't matter what you call it, what I call it.
1: Forget about the label.
3: Did you enhance, was there any enhancement? Was government money used, U.S. government money used, taxpayer money used to enhance this virus to make it more dangerous to humans?
1: Right.
3: Yes or no?
1: Right.
3: Yes or no?
1: Forget about the label of gain of function. We were screaming at Rand. We played that on the air going, what are you doing, Rand Paul? Just forget about the label of it, the title of it. Talk about the specifics. Did you do this?
3: Because the reason is, it's like, you know, because I think there was so much from that did bring stuff to the surface from Rand Paul going after Fauci. So I consider it overall a win. But it's, you know, it's like, oh, you were 1 inch from the goal line. You know what I mean? It was an opportunity to get him right there on record. And it was a missed opportunity. And those are the things, you know, that's the thing. That's why you and I don't do TV interviews or appearances, even on friendly television shows. We've been asked before. And usually it's schedule driven. It's kind of hard when in my case, you're not sleeping all day. But no, it's hard because they're, you know, their schedule is much different than ours. But beyond that, you have, Even with friendly, you know, if it were Fox News or Newsmax, and we got friends at both places, and, you know, we love Glenn Beck and his people and all that. Over the years, we've had friends all over television. But you get a tiny moment, and you and I are used to having hours every night where we can sit down and explain why we believe what we believe. And you can't do that in 2 or 3 minutes.
1: Well, for me, and I did when I was in Rockford in Chicago, I did some panel discussions, and it was pretty good because the host was really, really, really, really just top of the line.
3: Yeah.
1: And I really enjoyed that. That was early in my career.
3: Yeah.
1: And I really, really, really, really enjoyed that.
3: Yeah.
1: But it's become so incredibly predictable that I don't even want to waste my time anymore with the question that's the wrong premise.
3: Exactly. Yeah, because
1: you and I would be arguing the question that they'd be
3: exactly.
1: I mean, that's the wrong question to ask. Here's
3: exactly.
1: Here's the question to ask, not this one.
3: Well, and as Britt Hume points out, what's going on behind the scenes in television is really what's driving it. And that's why you and I can't rewrite what the questions are, right? On the fly. We can't do that. We can't have that conversation because it's already the producer and everybody and the hosts have already decided this is going to be the question. Well, if it begins on the wrong premise, as I've said for years, everything that follows, if they start something on a premise, it may sound logical in terms of what they're saying after that, but it still's on the false premise. And if you don't start with the right question, then there's no point in moving on.
1: Well, you know what the perfect example of that was? Mm-hmm. And we go, it goes back a couple of years, was Don Lemon on CNN with the Malaysia flight.
3: Yeah.
1: I mean, that was a perfect example
3: of
1: it, as Brett Hume talked about, it being producer driven.
3: Yeah.
1: So
3: yeah.
1: they're all in there in the meeting beforehand. And you know it because you
4: could
1: see.
4: They had graphics.
1: They had graphics and everything else. So this was, they sat in the meeting and talked about it. And I don't know who came up with it. They said, some of our listeners are asking whether the Malaysia flight, could have been sucked into a black hole.
3: Yeah, there are all these crazy theories, even the black hole.
1: And so we'd like to ask all the, and Mary Schiavo was there, remember her, you know, probably one of the world's best experts on plane crashes.
3: Top of the game.
1: You know, and she's just, you know, the look on her face, and she was so nice. She just said, well, you know, even if there was a tiny black hole, it would suck in the entire solar system, or whatever. But the fact is, they were running the graph, and that was producer driven.
3: Yeah.
1: And I can't imagine being in a. Could you imagine you and I being in a meeting? All right, some listener asked if it's going to go be a black hole. Let's take that guy. You know, Gary, Eric, go on the air and talk about and ask these incredible scientific experts whether it could be a black hole. You and I go, are you out of your freaking mind?
3: You're right.
1: I'm going to look like a complete ass.
3: Yeah, exactly.
1: Can't do that.
3: Well, the first question would be, what are the possibilities? Can you list the logical possibilities of this flight of where it could be based on what we know in the investigation? Because these theories are kind of crazy out there, and they're in today's world, it gets that way when you get to that part of the internet.
1: Yeah,
3: you know. So lay it out for us. Let's use your investigative mind, which we have great respect for. Can you list the possibilities?
1: You don't have to kiss butt that much.
3: No, I think it's usually it works out for you. I would. Hey, I made you coffee.
1: Oh, you're right. I'm sorry. You're right.
3: it's a very simple.
1: You win.
3: It's a very simple question.
1: Yeah.
3: Can you list the possibilities?
1: Right.
3: Now, you know, certainly the vast ocean has to be at the top of the list. Somewhere in the ocean.
1: Pilot suicide.
3: One of the other theories is that the plane landed somewhere. But can you, based on your investigative mind, what would those possibilities be? What would you be looking for?
1: Right.
3: It's very simple. Then, you know, it demonstrates that there's no critical thinking that is applied. Because as you mentioned, and we always go back to the meeting thing, in television, they have a lot of meetings.
1: Yeah, they sat in a meeting and said, okay, let's do the black hole thing.
3: They're building the graphics.
1: Right. Well, the other example would be Tucker Carlson now saying, I never spoke and really said what I wanted to on Fox News because it was all driven by the producers. And we're like, you probably shouldn't be saying that because people are saying, oh, so these weren't even your opinions that you took for such a long time?
3: Right.
1: It's like, so.
3: You had fans when you were on Fox News.
1: So you were just a puppet?
3: Right. Well, that wasn't you?
1: You were just a puppet of Fox and you got paid for it and you stayed there for such a long time until they fired you?
3: Wow.
1: We are Red Eye Radio.
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0: He's Eric Cronin, and I'm Gary McNamara. I think it was the former reporter Terry Moran that was talking about yesterday, saying, corporate censorship, corporate censorship. And I'm thinking to myself, were you saying the same thing for X?
1: Right.
0: Yeah. It's like corporate censorship.
1: Right.
0: But that wasn't, it wasn't with Twitter, it wasn't the corporate censorship that got us. It was the cooperation with intelligence agencies and the FBI, former FBI agents, and how they were tied, so much to the anti-Trump, deep state, whatever you want to call it at that time.
1: Yep.
0: That was the problem.
1: Right.
0: But if you wish to censor, and we know that, they, if you use some kind of language today, they will do it.
1: Mm-hmm.
0: But as for, opinions, no, they don't censor anything.
1: No.
0: Now, and they did back then, as we know.
1: Right.
0: We know it. There was an effort. There was an effort to shut people up.
1: No,
0: during COVID.
1: It was on every platform. Right. It didn't matter.
0: Right. And the Hunter Biden laptop, we've never seen anything like that where you kept, it wasn't just a person. It was one of the major newspapers in the United States that they said, sorry, you can't get on.
1: And Facebook. Remember,
0: yeah,
1: it was
0: Facebook too.
1: Zuckerberg went on Rogan, and that was his version of the Twitter files, basically, saying they came to us, and it was like, oh. So it was going on everywhere. And that was government controlling that narrative.

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4: From ABC News, I'm Dave Packer. On the fourth try, the House voting to curb the president's powers in Iran, approving a war powers resolution. Democrat Gregory Meeks.
5: The Constitution says only Congress can determine when we go to war. This Congress, this House of Representatives today, spoke for the American people.
4: It took four Republicans joining Democrats to push the resolution over the finish line. Israel and Lebanon have agreed to a new ceasefire, according to a joint statement. It includes certain security zones where militants would be banned. For 15 hours, the FBI tried to convince a 41-year-old man they identified as Anthony Scott Searles Harris not to harm the people he allegedly taken hostage in an office above a bank in Bakersfield, California. It ended with gunfire. The suspect dead, hostages finally freed. ABC's Melissa Adon has more from Bakersfield.
6: Authorities say Searles Harris, a registered sex offender, had an extensive criminal history and was dishonorably discharged from the Army for going AWOL. Police now searching for a motive, but saying they are aware of a YouTube video connected to the suspect where he expressed grievances about a prior conviction.
4: Ballots still being counted in Tuesday's California primaries. The races for governor and mayor of Los Angeles still too close to call. With mail-in ballots, the Secretary of State in California says it could take weeks to know the final results. SpaceX is expecting an out-of-this-world IPO.
7: When SpaceX goes public this month, it says it plans to raise $75 billion. That would be the largest ever stock market debut and would put Elon Musk in line to become the world's first trillionaire.
4: ABC's Alex Stone. It's happened. The Agriculture Department says the New World screwworm has reached South Texas. It's the first time in decades that the parasite with flesh-eating larvae has threatened the nation's cattle industry, and only the third time it's appeared in the U.S. in that time. You're listening to ABC News.
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4: A close call between planes in the sky.
10: Authorities say a JetBlue flight from Ecuador was just minutes from landing in Fort Lauderdale on Monday when controllers warned the pilots of a nearby plane. A short time later, those JetBlue pilots receiving an alert on the flight deck, controllers alerting other pilots. Flight Radar 24 data shows the JetBlue flight came within 500 feet vertically and just under 2 miles horizontally to the other plane.
4: ABC's Gio Benitez. NFL Commissioner Roger Goodell has declined an invitation to appear before a House hearing next week about the league's broadcast deals and airing games on paywall streaming services. The Tribeca Film Festival is getting underway, and it's hitting a milestone.
11: Tribeca Film Festival co-founder Jane Rosenthal thought it would be a one-and-done event designed to lift people up after 9/11.
12: It was only how could we bring people back downtown, how we give our neighbors something to look forward to.
11: Her partner Robert De Niro, however, felt otherwise.
13: And my feeling was it would be great if it could be part of the fabric of New York, a New York tradition that just goes on forever.
11: It hasn't gone on forever, but it has become a part of the fabric of New York. This year, the Tribeca Film Festival celebrates its 25th year. Sherry Preston, ABC News, New York.
4: NOAA is forecasting a strong magnetic storm for tomorrow and Friday, but they say there's still uncertainty about the timing and the intensity. States in the Midwest could see some aurora heading into the weekend. Dave Packer, ABC News.
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18: 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Gary McNamara and Eric Hurley talk about everything from politics to social issues and news of the day. 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
7: All across America, we are Red Eye Radio. He is Eric Carly, and I'm Gary McNamara. Good morning.
19: Hello.
7: Thank you for being here this morning.
19: Happy Thursday.
7: All right, it's time to explain the War Powers Act again.
19: Here we go.
7: I'm looking to hear Fox News. Trump suffers a rare House defeat as bipartisan vote moves to withdraw troops from Iran conflict.
19: Yeah, no.
7: Congress cannot demand troops leave. Iran.
19: Well, they can demand all they
7: well,
19: want.
7: Well, I
19: to.
7: Mean, or troops leave, but there are no troops in Iran. They can demand. There may be some undercover.
19: They can demand, but it's a non-binding demand.
7: Right. It's non-binding.
19: Yeah.
7: When we hear all this talk about the War Powers Act, every administration since the War Powers Act came out in the 70s, Democrat and Republican, some have said, you know, even the Trump administration will abide by some of it because we want to. We want to keep you informed. But we are under no constitutional obligation to do so.
19: Right.
7: And it's this simple. This is the way the Constitution runs, whether you like it or not.
19: Right.
7: And that is the fact that the Constitution makes it clear. The president is commander in chief.
19: Yep.
7: Congress has got the purse strings. What would they do here if the Senate, you know, votes also and the Senate comes out and votes and says, yes, we've got the Senate and the House saying, withdraw troops from Iran. It's meaningless legally.
19: Right.
20: They'd have to cut money to do it. I don't think that's ever happened in the history of the country.
19: Yeah, that's a great point.
20: And so I don't, right. To get there, I can't see that happening.
19: Right.
20: Especially, you're never going to get that through the Senate. You're never going to get the 60 votes for that.
19: No.
20: And that would not be in the reconciliation bill. Even though it's spending money, I guarantee Republicans, you know, would not do that. But you had what? How many did you have? How many crossed the line?
19: Four on that one. Yeah.
20: Okay. Massey, of course. Barrett, Michigan. Fitzpatrick, Pennsylvania. Davison from Ohio were the lone Republicans.
19: Well, and they made it sound like the headlines made it sound like because it would be, you know, one of the headlines is GOP-led House defies Trump, you know, reins Trump in, stuff like this. You know, and it's four members of the GOP. The first thing I thought of was margins. This is why you want a clear victory in the House and Senate. You want to have as many seats as you can. This is the whole idea with redistricting, not only to hold the majority in the fall, but also maybe to gain more of a majority. I would hope that that would happen. But when you've got a slim margin here, this is what could happen. So it's not, again, it's non-binding. Now, what it does, the effect that it has, I mean, I don't know that the resolution itself has the great effect. I think the effect is already in play, and it's something we've talked about, and that is, all right, the president has a conundrum here with the war, with gas prices, even though they've come down some. You've got, again, how long can you go on with we're in talks? People are impatient. Now, 47 years we've been dealing with Iran, and so I don't have confidence that there's going to be a real deal with Iran, because you don't have a deal unless we have control, all of it, in our possession or in our full control, all of their enriched uranium. We mentioned that. But you can't make a big boots on the ground move if you were going to do that before November, because the American people don't want it. Now, you don't have that.
20: Look,
19: so
20: you've got Republicans in Congress going, "Mr. President, what's going on here?"
19: Yeah. Yes.
20: You know, and there's a couple of reasons. One, and you and I were talking about this in the pre-show meeting, you're negotiating stuff that you already had.
19: Yeah, right. Yeah.
20: You know, the Strait of Hormuz, that was already open. Now, granted, the Iranians let you do that, and we've asked the question, well, why can't the U.S. go in there and really go after Iran and stop that? What is holding them, the United States military, from doing that? That question hasn't been answered. There may be a great answer to that.
19: Control of the islands is my concern and my question, and I don't know. There is obviously an answer. I just don't know what that is. Right. Why can't we gain control of those islands?
20: And the other thing is, when the president said yesterday, well, I mean, Iran's not really a big thing. You saw that, right?
19: Right, yeah.
20: Don't do that.
19: Yeah.
20: And then the other thing where he just said, well, you know, he was talking to the reporter and saying, well, you know, the Iranians have already agreed to give up the nuclear materials.
19: Yeah, yeah.
20: You know, and then he said it again, repeated again. Yeah, they've already agreed to give up the nuclear materials.
19: Mm-hmm.
20: You know, I don't know whether they'll change their mind or not. I don't care. Republicans that are looking at this and have supported the president don't care what the Iranians are telling him they will promise. The only thing that matters is what would be the verification process that they would agree to.
19: Right.
20: Doesn't matter if they go, oh, yeah, we're willing to give up the nuclear weapons. Oh, okay, fine. No. The only way they're willing to give up the nuclear weapons, or excuse me, the nuclear material, is if they agree to the verification process to the United States. Everything else is diddly and squat.
19: Right.
20: Doesn't mean anything.
19: Yeah.
20: And so when I hear that from the president, I'm like, stop it. Because one of the things I heard, you saw it on social media. Well, yeah, we won the strategic war, but we're losing the ceasefire.
19: Oh, that's a very interesting phrasing.
20: Yeah.
19: And that's a great point. I don't think we're losing, but politically.
20: I'm talking politically.
19: Yeah, politically, you're not winning, so you're losing. And here's the thing. This is, you know, another thing that came out yesterday. It was a big story for me, but the U.S. brokering the deal between Israel and Lebanon. And that shows you that Trump right now wants, look, we can't be rocking anybody's boat, even though, you know, we're, still targeting we have certain targets when it comes to Iran that they're still hitting. And they're calling them defensive moves, like some of the missile sites the other day that Iran is hitting neighboring countries with, and
20: Kuwait,
19: and all of that. You know, that's fair game, and you would expect in a situation like this, because Iran's not going to quit doing that. With Israel and Lebanon reining in Netanyahu for at least for the moment, you know. You got to get them on the phone and say, slow the roll. You everything right now has to be at a point where I can do what I'm doing and I don't have to worry about, because as soon as, you know, everything goes into chaos politically, it's not going to work for it. Right. It's not working for him anyway,
20: but there is no ceasefire. That's the thing
19: for Iran.
20: For Iran and the United States, right?
19: No, there isn't.
20: And it could, and the problem is, what is the president's negotiating point?
19: Right.
20: His only negotiation hammer against Iran or against anybody is, you're dead if you don't agree to it.
19: Mm-hmm.
20: Or we're back in and we're going to do something. The Iranians, nobody believes. They believe the president has gone as far as he is going to go. That's what they believe. I'm not mm-hmm. saying the president won't.
19: Right.
20: But up to this point, because now it's over 8 weeks of a 2-week ceasefire, that Iran has not compromised on anything. What would give you the impression that they now will? They're not paying attention to what the president's threats are.
19: Right.
20: And the only thing that makes a deal is if they actually believe, and this would be the leadership in there of the Iranian Revolutionary Guard, you're dead if you don't agree to it. They don't believe that. And the other thing I've said is they believe, well, we may be dead either way.
19: No, I think that's the best point you've made all along here. The best point that's been made as to where we are right now. If the leadership with the IRGC believes they don't, you know, they don't have a win and they're not going to survive either way, then they're going to fight till the end. And, you know, that's the question, is do they believe? They know exactly what the situation is in the U.S. They know politically what's going on. They know that gives them leverage. Where they're losing is, of course, we're the U.S. We can stomp them. We don't want to kill civilians. That's not the point. We want the enriched uranium, period. And that's it. That's the goal. Because until you have that, you know, if you have an agreement of, oh, we'll keep it, but we won't use it to, no, you don't get to keep it. That's until it's in our possession. So the other part of the losing side for Iran is the other nations in the Middle East that right now, they're the neighboring countries that are, I don't know what's going on. A couple of weeks ago, it looked as if, because they had called, you know, the president, according to the president, and told him, you need to continue your ceasefire and let us do some talking. And the president posted about that. He mentioned names specifically about which leaders were going to be negotiating with Iran. And nothing really came of that as of yet.
20: Right, because that was supposed to be a day or two. Well,
19: to finish the point, if it looks like they're negotiating to where it will be surrendered to one of those, you know, the materials would be surrendered to one of those nations, you know, I guess that would work because eventually then that means we have control of it.
20: I might have thought that 5 weeks ago or
19: well,
20: even
19: 2 weeks ago when they announced it, I thought that's a possibility.
20: Right.
19: I don't think that now.
20: Right. Well, because the thing is, why would they concede to them and not us?
19: Well,
20: either way, the only thing that the United States and the allies have is that the United States will go back and kill those leaders.
19: Right.
20: That's it, because
19: right.
20: they're not going to take out the infrastructure. They're not going to take out the grid.
19: Yeah.
20: They're not going to do that. They don't want to do that to the Iranian people. The only bargaining chip you have is that you're going to go in and take them out, and the Iranians believe the president does not have the political will to do that. They may be wrong, but what they believe, otherwise they would have come to some agreement. We haven't moved forward. There hasn't been any movement at all as of right now that we know publicly that the president, and if there was movement, he would talk about it. Mm-hmm. You know he would. There's been no movement at all in the ceasefire. In fact, it's gone the opposite way, and that's the political problem that the president has with his own party right now. The Iranians do not believe that the president has the political will, because of the midterms coming up, to finish the job. And if they believe that, there's not going to be a deal, because why should they deal?
19: Well, and then Trump on with Laura Trump the other day, talking about the new Ayatollah, you know, saying that you know, he assumes that the conversation basically is going from one end to the other, ultimately to Trump, and then ultimately to the Supreme Leader. And then he says, you know, something to the effect of, I would love to meet him and all of this. And I think he was trying to render a statement by the regime. I think they're trying to find out if Ayatollah Jr. is actually alive, because intel is really tight right now and we're not hearing anything. The last we heard is basically the original story that he was wounded severely and he has not been seen. He has not recorded any messages. It's only been written messages that have been put out on his behalf. We don't know that they're coming from him. We don't know that he actually exists still. And there's your conundrum. So then who are you dealing with? And I really believe that's what has, right now, intel baffled, because they still don't know who remains at the top. I don't think they have a clear understanding. It's possible he is alive. And then your loyalty there is, again, if the guard is saying, well, we're dead one way or the other, they're going to be loyal to the end, even if he's not alive.
20: I just want to get back to the War Powers Act, just so people understand it. Because I'm reading it here from the Fox News. The successful war powers vote is largely symbolic loss for Trump, given the expected presidential veto and the lack of a veto-proof majority. Even if Congress did cobble together a supermajority to force a president's hand, it's unclear whether Trump would ultimately withdraw U.S. forces. Trump administration officials have repeatedly argued the 1973 War Powers Resolution is unconstitutional. What they left out is, as has every presidential administration.
19: Yep.
20: It's that simple.
19: Yep.
20: Congress cannot pass a law dictating what the powers of the commander-in-chief are.
19: Right.
20: That can only be through a constitutional amendment.
19: Right.
20: That's why it's really meaningless.
19: Yep. Yep. It goes nowhere. Yep. It's non-binding.
20: But it does show, and the Iranians, it does show the Iranians, all right, the political will is against it, and they're looking, that's why the Iranians, they may be wrong, we'll find out.
19: Right.
20: But the Iranians believe the president will not finish this.
19: Yeah, that's my point earlier. That's the leverage they believe they have, that politically this is not a win for him right now.
20: We are Red Eye Radio.
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0: We are Red Eye Radio. He's Eric Carly, and I'm Gary McNamara. You know, even with Rubio speaking yesterday, which I think he did a pretty good job, but when he laid out basically what the minimum requirements are, which is Iran must reopen the Strait of Hormuz and commit to future talks on curtailing its nuclear program before Washington will lift its blockade on Iranian ports or ease financial sanctions on Iran, that's weaker than where we were before we started the war.
1: Yeah, right.
0: That's the problem.
1: Right. Yep.
0: And again, if people are paying attention, and when Trump, you know, when this thing started, unconditional surrender to now, if you open up the Strait of Hormuz, which was open before we went in, and you commit to future talks on your nuclear material, well, then we'll ease the blockade of Iranian ports and ease financial sanctions, which means let them get more cash. Are you kidding me? You can't sell that politically to the conservatives that backed you and your hardline stance when we went in February.
1: Right.
0: That's the political problem the president has.
1: Yeah. You can't again overpromise and underdeliver. And the overpromise would be the original demands.
0: Yeah.
1: You know, complete surrender. And then then you go through, well, okay, well, if you do this or just do this. Now, biding your time until November, and then all of a sudden, November 4th, you go in, that's one thing, but still, politically, it's not working for you now. So what do you do now?
2: WPRO.
3: Hi, I'm Kathy Bates. People sometimes ask,

0: ABC News. I'm Dave Backer. The House voting to curb the president's powers in Iran, approving a war powers resolution. It took four Republicans joining Democrats to push the resolution over the finish line. President Trump reacting to news that the Iranian army sent missiles and drones to hit Kuwait's airport. He says there's still a ceasefire.
1: You know, I'd say in that part of the world, ceasefire is when you're shooting in a more moderate manner.
0: Israel and Lebanon have agreed to a new ceasefire, according to a joint statement that includes certain security zones where militants would be banned. The Justice Department scrapping plans for the $1.8 billion so-called anti-weaponization fund after facing bipartisan pushback. But Acting Attorney General Todd Blanch says the part of the settlement with the IRS that protects President Trump and his family from past audits remains unchanged. Jalen Brunson scoring 30 points to lead the New York Knicks to a 105-95 victory over the San Antonio Spurs in tonight's Game 1 of the NBA.
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9: 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There's a term for that. Social offloading. And experts we talked to warned that this habit could be stunting emotional growth, leaving an already isolated generation who came of age during the pandemic even less prepared for the messiness of human interaction. 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
1: And he's Eric Hurley, and I'm Gary McNamara. 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Why? Because we told them.
2: Listen, do what you're told.
1: And listen, and you can listen when you choose. I love this. I just saw this on X.
2: Yeah.
1: Margot Cleveland. You ready here? Oh, jeez.
2: All right.
1: It just, hang on.
2: She's the greatest.
1: I had it on my phone. Here it is.
2: Yeah.
1: My number one memory of 60 Minutes is the feeling of dread and anxiety I felt hearing the ticking clock and knowing that the weekend was over and Monday was almost here.
2: You know what? That hits home because you know what it was? When that ticking clock started as a kid, when that ticking clock started, it was dad was going to say, all right, bath time. Let's round it up, finish up homework, whatever you got to do. You know, it was, yeah, the weekend was over. And for, you know, I don't know if she was relating that to younger years, you know, school age years. But for me as a kid, it was like, oh, great. This clock is ticking. That's my clock ticking, counting down to bedtime.
1: You know what it was for me as a kid? Mm-hmm. And I still think of it today if I hear the theme song of the program.
2: Yeah.
1: For me, it was Bonanza.
2: Oh, yeah.
1: Bonanza, for the majority of its 14-year run,
2: right,
1: was on Sunday night.
2: And wasn't and didn't that, they have the Wonderful World of Disney?
1: Wonderful World of Disney.
2: When that came on, occasionally I got to stay up and watch it. Not always.
1: The what was it called? The college. Oh.
2: Hmm.
1: Remember they used to bring colleges in and they would, you know, it was the, what was that called? Mm. I just remember the guy going, and here's the toss up. And it would be, you know, basically a, you know, a asking questions to do three different kids from, you know, two different colleges.
2: Oh, yeah, yeah.
1: They would
2: yeah.
1: compete. I forgot what that was yeah. called, the college debate. I forgot. Yeah. Jeez, I got mind blank there.
2: Right.
1: But those, that Disney and Bonanza.
2: Yeah.
1: And I would think, I remember thinking, oh man. It's funny because when you look back at your youth, I mean, that I remember, those things you remember, I got to go back to school. And the other thing I remember, and I talk about this every time we get to Labor Day.
2: Yeah.
1: That my entire, yeah. even as an adult, when yeah. I lived in New York, when I lived in Buffalo,
2: mm-hmm.
1: there was, excuse me, there was a sense of sadness when Labor Day hit.
2: Yeah.
1: Because it was the end of summer.
2: Right.
1: As opposed to the beginning which of summer, which began after Memorial Day.
2: Yeah.
1: Which was like, and that's the one thing that I missed down here.
2: Yeah.
1: Is when you live up there, there is, you know that your summer is Memorial Day till Labor Day.
2: Growing up, I was going to say, and, growing up in Texas, I knew summer was over when Christmas music started, you know?
1: Yeah. Well, no, for me, that's why I always laugh when, like, Labor Day, and I think about that, and now Labor Day to me means two more months of summer, and I call it after yeah. Labor Day, and when you get into October, yeah. I call that Buffalo summer, because yeah. it's no longer
2: okay.
1: in the 90s, you know, it's 82, 83 degrees, like
2: yeah.
1: that.
2: Yeah.
1: And again, I had to travel to New York last week. I had put my jeans off. My jeans were already gone. My jeans were already packed away,
2: yeah.
1: you know, for the summer. And I went, oh, geez, what the temperature's going to be in the 40s in Buffalo? And that was a week after Labor Day. But that was the beginning of when you just mentally started your summer. So, mm-hmm. yeah, those are things. But I had that all the way as an adult, that it was like Labor Day. Oh, man, oh, the summer's over.
2: Yeah, yeah.
1: But, boy, you packed a lot into that time.
2: Yeah.
1: So there you go.
2: Yeah, thank you. Thank you, Margot, for
1: yes,
2: that inspiration.
1: That was just great. All right, yeah. Now let's get to Plattner. And before we get to the Wall Street Journal article yesterday about the senator's meeting with him, this is Batya Unger Sargon on CNN. Now, remember, she is a former Democrat liberal.
2: Yeah.
1: All right?
2: Right.
1: As is, by the way, Barry Weiss. I did see this. Somebody posted yesterday, do Democrats and liberals know that Barry Weiss is a Democrat? Do they know she's a liberal? Because you think about it, the whole Barry Weiss against Scott Pelley is liberal versus liberal.
2: Yes.
1: That's what it's about.
2: Yes.
1: You know, she You know, that was the, she, you know, like Schellenberger and Taibbi,
3: yep.
1: They weren't conservative Republicans.
3: Nope.
1: You know, all the people in the Twitter files, it's the same thing when you look at a Jonathan Turley or you look at an Alan Dershowitz. You know, now Dershowitz has given up being a Democrat. I don't know. Yeah. Turley hasn't said he has. But they're viewed. I mean, Jonathan Turley is viewed as MAGA.
3: Yeah.
1: Jonathan Turley's not MAGA.
3: No.
1: It's like, what?
3: No.
1: And so, and if you look at it too, what's his name? Roy Teixeira, who wrote The Liberal Patriot.
3: Yeah.
1: You know, he had to stop, you know, they lost all their funding because he was like, you guys are too radical. You need to be like this.
3: Mm-hmm.
1: And even though he's still a Democrat, basically they said, sorry, your publication goes away. Either you're a radical or you don't have funding to have The Liberal Patriot. We used to read from it all the time. He still posts stuff out there and he's being interviewed now, which is really good. But that's the point. They're not going to moderate. They don't want to spend any money on talking about moderation at all. But understand, this Barry Weiss against Scott Pelley is not Republican versus Democrat.
3: Right.
1: It's not Trump MAGA versus anti-MAGA.
3: Right.
1: Wow.
3: Right, yeah.
1: I'm thinking of Star Trek. Don't mix MAGA with anti-MAGA.
3: Yeah, exactly.
1: Here this is... again, another former Democrat liberal on CNN talking about Graham Plattner. It is our Kamanazi update. Here we go.
4: All right. I'll just say my grandfather's whole family was murdered in the Sobibor concentration camp. Graham Plattner doesn't just have a Nazi tattoo. For 18 years, he had a tattoo of the concentration camp guards on his chest, and he knew what it was. He knew what it was. And to hear people compare that to anything else in the public sphere in America is insane. And it is insanely offensive. These people who are defending him called me and every other MAGA person a Nazi for 10 years because we voted for someone who we thought would improve the lives of working class Americans. And now they are lining up and defending a guy who had a Nazi tattoo, which he knew about, for 18 years. It is so insane to act like anything Donald Trump did was anywhere close to having a Totenkopf on his chest for 18 years. This guy is a Nazi, and Democrats are lining up behind him because they think he can win.
3: Yeah.
1: I mean, it's,
3: yeah.
1: Well, I mean, it's, I think about it, you know, what, again, this week and last week, the one thing I got out of this is, you know, the defenders. Of him. It first started a couple of weeks ago when they started with the fact that, but yeah, but he was angry. He only got the concentration camp tattoo when he was angry.
3: Right.
1: So an angry Nazi is okay. Democrats should be supporting angry Nazis.
2: It's justified as long as you're mad. Are you happy about it? No. Okay, you're in.
1: Well, I was mad, so I voted for Donald Trump. Nazi!
2: Nazi!
1: Unacceptable Nazi!
2: Yeah.
1: Well, you know, I support Israel, and I support the Jews.
3: Oh,
1: so
3: my
1: gosh. I voted for Donald Trump. Nazi!
2: Nazi! Oh, no,
1: but he's
2: not the one with the tattoo.
1: Right, and he supports the Jewish people. He doesn't have a Nazi tattoo. He's a Nazi.
3: Yeah.
1: Doesn't matter. Nothing has to make sense anymore at all. Then the Wall Street Journal article yesterday.
3: Yeah.
1: It's like Bernie Sanders. Is there anything else? You got anything else?
3: Yeah.
1: You know, did you vacation in the Soviet Union? Oh, no, I'm sorry. That was me.
2: That was me. Did you scream about millionaires and billionaires until you became a millionaire yourself? And, oh, no, that was also me.
1: Same thing, Elizabeth Warren, you know, there's no sexual harassment, no sexual assault, no. He goes, no. There'd be no more problem out there. And I saw somebody quote, Well, except for the Nazi thing.
3: I would. My first question would have been, do you plan to shave before the election? I'm just asking.
1: Yeah. Well, just with the Nazi mustache.
3: Yeah.
2: Right. That'd be funny. You ask him to shave and he comes back with a Hitler mustache. No. Finish.
1: Oh man. You just can't.
2: He's only trying to clean up his facial hair.
1: Right, exactly.
2: That's all.
1: He's trying to look more presentable.
2: Yeah.
1: It's a Hitler mustache.
2: Well, what about slicking his hair down to the side, too? He just wants to look nice.
1: He's got a new girlfriend?
2: He's wearing a German
1: uniform.
2: He's got
1: a new girlfriend now? He divorced his wife. Ava what?
2: Yeah, exactly. Oh, my gosh. Oh.
1: Oh.
2: Oh, my gosh. Yeah, it's bad when you got to go to, and this is, yesterday, it was clear. I've been believing this for a few days now, but it was clear yesterday when he shows up and has to appeal to the Senate Democrats. Mm-hmm. You got to make your case. And, you know, saying, no, the worst of the rumors are not true. Define the worst of the rumors. What do you consider worst? Because you're the one at one point that made a decision to get a Nazi tattoo.
1: Well, you know, it's just so funny because when they talk about the far right and the far left, and we said, well, actually being a Nazi is considered on the far right. So
2: yeah.
1: So when I saw yesterday Harry Enten talking about that 47% of Democrats want the party to move to the right, I had a question to go, okay, you mean moderate to more conservative principles or become Nazis? Right. I wasn't sure.
2: We need some clarification on this, please. Yeah. Wow. I'm telling you, man.
1: But I mean, it's just, and I mean, the rumors are out there that a ton more stuff is coming. Anybody who is claiming that, you can view as Republican influencers.
2: Yeah.
1: That are saying, I've not seen it from another source. Like CBS, it may be run by lifelong liberal Democrats who are now moderating, especially when it comes to unbiased news reporting.
2: Right. Well, but, you know, that and there's the problem is that for everyone in the party, for the Democrats, not the rank and file, but everybody in that's in office or part of the Democratic Party officially, there you have to be concerned, because you know he can say no, there's nothing that's going to come out, and then all of a sudden someone comes out and makes a claim.
1: Well, that's what happened last week.
2: Yeah, I mean that's you know. If
1: we went through that
2: you
1: already,
2: could keep saying nothing else, and then more claims. Good luck. Let's see where it goes.
1: Wow.
2: Yeah.
1: It's a. By the way, now for him and the this is a very long time until Election Day.
2: Yes. Oh, it's like light years.
1: I know.
2: Yeah.
1: We are Red Eye Radio.
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0: We are Runout Radio. He's there, Carly, and I'm Gary McNamara. You know what kind of a news cycle we live in?
1: Yeah, what?
0: Nobody is talking about the aliens anymore.
1: No.
0: Remember that? Remember all the stuff? It's going to come out. We're going to get the proof.
1: Yeah.
0: Nothing.
1: Nope.
0: Nothing.
1: No, because they're all on Capitol Hill.
0: We're going to find out that the aliens are here.
1: Yeah, they are.
0: You know, put on your sunglasses. They live.
1: Yeah.
0: I got to watch that again.
1: It's a great movie.
0: That's one of the, I think that's one of the best B sci-fi movies ever.
1: Oh, great, yeah. Cult classic.
0: Cult classic.
1: Yeah, for sure.
0: And the fight in the alleyway is just, it goes on forever.
1: Yeah.
0: With Rowdy Roddy Piper and what's the guy? Not David Keith. Keith David? Yeah.
1: Hmm.
0: Yeah. It goes on for the longest time.
1: Yeah.
0: Until they find out that the drone's watching them. From the aliens.
1: Yeah, yeah.
0: Remember, when you put on the glasses, obey.
1: Obey.
0: Obey.

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3: From ABC News, I'm Dave Packer. The War Powers Resolution passed in the House Wednesday after three prior attempts failed. Four Republicans crossed over to help it across the finish line. Indiana Congressman Marlon Stutzman was not one of them.
4: I don't believe that Congress needs to vote on the war because President Trump has it in the confines of the power that he already has.
3: The Constitution says only Congress can declare war. The measure moves next to the Senate. It's seen largely as symbolic, though. In another rebuke to President Trump, the Senate removing language from a revised budget reconciliation bill Wednesday that would have provided $1 billion for the proposed White House ballroom. Republicans faced backlash over the funding from within their own caucus and criticism from Democrats. Israel and Lebanon have agreed to a new ceasefire. Israeli ambassador to the U.S. Yehiel Leiter says, under the agreement, Hezbollah fighters will have to leave the southern border with Israel.
5: So we're going to see them go back to the north. We will guarantee them safe passage as long as they leave. But after a certain amount of time, which is not very long, if they don't make their way back to the north, then they know exactly what's coming.
3: Back home, they're still counting the votes. In the Los Angeles mayor's race, Steve Hilton, Javier Becerra, and Tom Steyer are leading in the California governor's race.
6: President Trump, for his part, he's already taking to social media to congratulate the person he backed in the California gubernatorial race, Steve Hilton.
3: ABC Selena Wang. The search is back on in the Bahamas.
7: Divers with the U.S. Coast Guard searching new areas off the Bahamas for missing American Lynette Hooker, 2 months after her husband says she went overboard and was swept away. U.S. officials tell ABC News GPS data recovered from her husband Brian's electronic devices did not match what he told police, leading investigators to zero in on different locations.
3: ABC's Victor Oquendo in the Bahamas. 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
3: Ohio State University has agreed to pay $100 million to settle claims from hundreds of former student athletes who say they were sexually abused by a school doctor years ago. A California CEO is facing federal charges.
10: Jamshid Ghomi is a CEO of an Iran-based technology company. Federal agents have been seen at his $35 million mansion in Newport Beach, California. Federal prosecutors say Ghomi has been illegally selling U.S. computer technology to the Iranian government. They say he was acquiring sophisticated networking, security, and encryption equipment and was selling it to Iranian customers, including for the Iranian regime's nuclear and military needs. He allegedly moved millions of dollars from Iran accounts into his U.S. bank account. Gomi is charged with conspiracy to violate the International Emergency Economic Powers Act. Alex Stone, ABC News.
3: Jalen Brunson scoring 30 points to lead the New York Knicks to a 105-95 victory over the San Antonio Spurs in tonight's Game 1 of the NBA Finals, Game 2 on Friday night. Before the game tipped off, Commissioner Adam Silver spoke about the NBA's hope for a new independent league in Europe by the end of next year.
11: We've seen record interest, and we're very excited about the ongoing opportunity and working closely with FIBA, our federation.
3: Silver says roughly 15% of the NBA is comprised of European players. Dave Packer, ABC News.
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18: Now, it's Red Eye Radio. Gary McNamara and Eric Harley talk about everything from politics to social issues and news of the day. Whether you're up late or you're just starting your day, welcome to the show. 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
19: All across America, we are Red Eye Radio. He is Eric Harley and I'm Gary McNamara. Good morning.
1: Hello. You would think after 42 years I would learn how to turn on the button. That's the toughest part of this job. I'm still working on it.
19: Hey, thanks for the coffee.
1: Hey, you're welcome.
19: Eric made me a coffee.
1: I did. In honor of the late Bill Mack, my old partner, going back to the old all-night show on WBAP, which he started in 1969. When I first started with him, the first night we went live, he said, "Son, let me go make you a cup of coffee." And he comes in with a cup of coffee. It was the greatest thing ever because he knew that I was nervous about getting it right. We had our first affiliate was joining us and is still with us today, WJR in Detroit. And it was a beautiful thing. And so today, which just started June 4th, would have been his birthday. So happy birthday, Bill. We know you're up there looking down on us.
19: Well, let's
1: probably shaking your head.
19: Let's just clarify this.
1: Yes.
19: Clarify this. Not yes. Clarify. Clarify.
1: Yeah. All right.
19: You did not start with him in 1969.
1: I did not. Yes. I would have been 3 years old. I probably would have wanted to. I was still living in Omaha at that point. So that would have been hard to commute. I did not. He started the All Night Show back in March of 1969. And earned the name the Midnight Cowboy because that was the Oscar winner of Picture of the Year Midnight Cowboys. So a trucker called him from a truck stop. Back then, of course, no cell phones. He had to put a bunch of dimes in a phone in the booth. And he called him and said, they should call you the Midnight Cowboy because you're on the radio. You play country music and you're on at midnight, so they should call you because there's a movie out called The Midnight Cowboy that's getting all these awards. And then the rest is history. But no, I did not start with Bill. I did listen to him all of my life growing up. When you grow up in Texas, all the greats. Bill Mack, Ron Chapman, Hal Jay. My gosh, the list is endless. Katie Craddock, all of them.
19: You ready?
1: I'm ready. What do you got, Bo and Jim?
19: Did you get the feeling that nothing will be accomplished ever again in any type of testimony with Congress?
1: Yeah, yes. Listen, I don't know if the shoes are too big or not.
19: Are you
1: talking about that testimony?
19: No, not just the. That's just happens to be.
1: Okay.
19: That happens to be the first one that I have here.
1: Okay, all right.
19: And this is Marco Rubio before the House.
1: Yeah.
19: Foreign Affairs Committee.
1: Right.
19: All right, here we go.
1: Okay.
19: All right.
20: Last question for you. Mr. Secretary, who won the 2020 presidential election?
21: I'm not here to answer a question. We're talking about 2020. This is a Foreign Affairs Committee.
20: Okay, great. You can't answer the question, even though we all know that President Biden won.
21: I don't answer the question because the Secretary of State, I do not participate in domestic political issues.
20: This is not about domestic political issues.
21: Oh, certainly
20: this is about our democracy.
21: You're asking me to opine, just like I don't do campaign rallies.
20: It seems like
21: I don't do, because as Secretary of State, we're not supposed to. That's been the long tradition of the department, and you should know that if you've been on this committee for any period of time.
20: Mr. Secretary, it seems like you have an issue admitting facts. You can't say that the president lost the 2020 election, just like you won't admit President Trump is losing this reckless war of choice, and just like you couldn't admit that the shoes the president bought you were too big. You clearly don't know what winning means, and not because the facts are unclear to you, it's because telling the truth would cost you your job, and the American people are entitled to a secretary.
19: By the way, she's reading that.
1: I was going to say,
19: she's reading
1: that. That's not only performative, she's reading it.
19: There's a script.
1: Yeah. And she ends every sentence and like a question.
19: Yeah, let's continue it. But she's that's Sarah Jacobs, Representative Jacobs.
1: Yeah.
19: You can see it. Her eyes are scanning down. It's a script. Here we go.
20: Secretary of State, who tells them the truth even when the president doesn't want to hear it. And my constituents, our service members, deserve better. Mr. Chairman, I yield back.
21: I don't know what shoes she's talking about. What is she talking about?
22: Representative Burchett, you're recognized.
23: Thank you, Mr. Chairman. If you'd like to answer any of that.
21: Yeah, I don't know about the shoes. I mean, he gave me some floor shine shoes. They're actually pretty good. They fit fine. I don't know what she's talking about. And maybe that's what she's referring to.
20: Your shoes look very nice today, Mr. Secretary.
21: Well, how can you see them? They're way down here. We're talking about shoes. Are you guys kidding me? I mean, is this the Foreign Affairs Committee or is this like a circus? What is this?
19: Then we get to Scott Bessent before the Senate. And Representative Wyden from Oregon. Ready for this?
1: All right.
19: Here we go.
1: Okay.
19: All right.
1: Okay.
24: Mr. Chairman?
25: Yes.
24: Let's be clear here. Nobody is interested in the ramblings of a capo in the most corrupt regime in American history. We want to get some facts about this deal. That's what we're here for. Thank you.
25: Well, thank you. And I will ask my questions first today.
23: And we would like to hear what Adam Wyden and Jeffrey Epstein talked about. Your son's largest investment position was Rick's Cabaret. So did your son and Jeffrey Epstein talk about pole dancing as he begged him for money using your limited credibility?
25: Should I just proceed? I'm going to proceed with my question.
19: I like the whispering,
1: yeah.
19: And you can hear it.
1: Yeah.
26: Should we just proceed on this thing here? Where the hell are we going?
1: Whispering like Homer Simpson.
23: This is going to be great. Am I going to need a lawyer?
1: My gosh.
19: And then there's this. Here we go. This is, again, back to Rubio with Representative Madeline Dean, is it?
1: Mm.
19: Yeah, here, Pennsylvania 4th District. Here we go.
27: Distribution.
21: Well, because one of those were in cahoots with Hamas. and we saw an incredible amount of the aid flow into Hamas's hands.
0: Reclaiming my time, the aid was held up at the border by Israel, and you know it.
21: You've got to fix your rules here. You can't even answer a question.
0: You're not following the rules. You're very familiar with how this works.
21: No, I don't. I never served in the House. This is a weird rule. Will you ask a question and I can't answer?
0: Would you please add time to the clock?
2: Nope.
0: He's...
2: Nope.
4: Wow. I love it.
26: I mean, it was, and we have more coming up throughout the show, but it was just a complete, complete zoo.
2: Yeah. Yeah.
4: Yeah, it was. And once again, what I take from it is, you know, Marco Rubio is vastly different as Secretary of State than he was as senator. And, of course, you know, the behavior changes according to the office, and he kind of lined that out. You know, I'm not going to sit here and opine as Secretary of State. We don't do that. The shoes fit fine. What is this, a circus? And he doesn't back down. He doesn't back down anywhere. And this was one of the questions I had in the first term of Donald Trump, because I thought to myself, where are the Republicans that are willing to fight once Donald Trump is no longer president? And we have a whole list. You know, it may be a short list. It's shorter than I want, certainly. But Marco Rubio is right there, right at the top, along with Governor DeSantis. I would throw in Governor Abbott of Texas. I don't think he's going to run for a national office. Maybe he will. I don't know. But, you know, Vice President Vance, these are people who don't back down.
26: You know, the other thing is that did you see that they were on... I think Ted Lieu, I think I have this audio from Representative Lieu, that was, you know, they're accusing Trump of falling asleep, that he's old and falling asleep.
4: Right.
26: Yeah. That you know, he needs a lot. And this is a guy that's probably up now.
4: Right.
26: He sleeps, yeah, like, what, 4 hours maybe?
4: Yeah, maybe.
26: Four hours a day, but here's part of this back and forth.
5: We have not seen the president in 8 days. The American people deserve the truth. Okay. I yield back.
21: I don't even know how to respond to that, other than to tell you that it's absurd and ridiculous. And I can't believe we're in a Foreign Affairs Committee meeting in front of the House, an important time in American foreign policy.
5: Just keep lying, Senator Rubio. Just keep lying.
21: Supposedly someone who thinks he's a medical expert when he's not. The truth of the matter is we had a cognitively impaired president in office a few years ago. That's a cognitively impaired president. But I don't like to talk about that because it weakens America. This president we have, this is a guy that literally doesn't sleep. He works day and night, long hours, every single day. I don't know if you haven't seen him in 8 days. I saw him yesterday. I didn't see him the day yesterday because I was in Congress the day before. I talked to him at all hours of the day and night. He works inhumane hours. Okay, I've been on foreign trips with the president that he doesn't sleep in the whole flight. And everyone else is sleeping on the plane, and he's, you know, wandering the hallways looking for someone to wake up and talk to, that people are. So I don't know what you're referring to, but he has an incredible amount of energy. I'm just telling you, you may not like his policies. You may not like his policies, you may not like the decisions he's made, but I assure you, this is not a president that sleeps or is cognitively impaired in any way, shape, or form, and in fact is incredibly active, much more so in many cases than much younger people that are around him. Those are facts. I see it every day. You're not going to agree because you have another narrative that you want to push. But
4: and blank you if you can't handle the truth.
26: Well, the interesting thing was, I thought it was maybe a parody account from Hunter Biden yesterday.
4: Yeah.
26: Because he was saying the same thing as the president was holding the press conference.
4: Right, yeah.
26: And you had prominent, because I had to check it out. I'm like, this looks like it's Hunter Biden's, you know, X page. Mm-hmm. And you had, you know, Republicans in the media saying, you idiot, he's there right now. And the response was, well, that's a clone. That's not really him.
4: Yeah.
26: And I'm like, this has got to be a parody. But
4: right, yeah.
26: You had major Republican media people that apparently are on this site that believed it was Hunter Biden. And from what I could see, it was.
4: Yeah.
26: You know, you just don't know who the bots are, mm-hmm. but these are, you know, and so it was like amazing. And you saw it all over social media. Democrats were saying, we haven't seen the president in 8 days, as he was talking.
4: Yeah.
26: As he was doing the press conference.
4: Right.
26: I mean, it's just, they're trying to make this case that.
4: They went after the one reporter that wasn't smiling.
26: Oh yeah,
4: and you know,
26: Kevin,
4: I mean,
26: Collins,
4: yeah, and but there, it's, this is the worst attempt at a Jedi mind trick that the Democrats have tried to pull so far. For them, there was nothing wrong with Joe Biden until the debate, And then everything was wrong with Joe Biden. And then now it's, while as Trump is talking, we haven't seen him in 8 days. They want to wave their hand in front of someone's face like a Jedi and say it as if it's so and make people believe it like a Jedi mind trick. It's lame. Move on to something else. Again, you know, the same thing. I would say what Marco Rubio says, Secretary Rubio, lining out very clearly. This guy doesn't sleep. We've known this, by the way, about him for years. For years. And he, whether it was when he was in the private sector or when he started running for office and then became president, the guy doesn't sleep. And this, you know, this whole attempt, and I think part of it is, you know, I don't think it had legs when Joe interrupted the interview between Whoopi and Jill Biden the other day. That story really didn't gain much attention, and I think it's because we've all come to learn that there is something wrong with Joe, and quite frankly, it's not funny. Quite frankly, it's very sad, and it's very sad that his family is a big part of this and isn't getting him care. It is clear they don't care about his well-being. Donald Trump doesn't stop working. Say what you will about, we've said it, you know, I don't know how many times, but more than once, that he'll talk to anybody at any time, including the media, almost to a fault. Sometimes to a fault.
26: Well, what I noticed yesterday is that almost everything, nobody wanted an answer from Rubio or Besant.
4: No.
26: They didn't want them to justify the policies. No. It was just, let's not even talk, you know, and one of Marco Rubio's frustrations is this is the Foreign Affairs Committee. Talk about foreign affairs. I don't get involved in the politics of it.
4: Right.
26: Talk to me about what my job is, and he couldn't get them to do it.
4: Right.
26: And it was just like, you know, but at least he made it clear. He goes, look, this is why I'm here. I'm here. I'm Secretary of State. I don't get involved in the political end of it. You know, what do you want to know? And I want to find the one where he was, you know, that I got to find the one here. I thought I had it. I don't have it. I got to find it where one of the representatives asked him and said, well, you know, Kushner and Whitmer were over there talking to Iran and you were back at a party.
4: Yeah.
26: What are you talking about? And he says, number one, the vice president was there.
4: Mm-hmm.
26: Oh, and they said that, you know, the two people were over there and not confirmed. And he goes, well, the vice president was there.
4: Yeah.
26: The other two, the special envoy.
4: Yeah.
26: And the other one, yeah, Kushner's a private sector guy, but he's done this before.
4: Right.
26: And so he's part of the negotiating. But Vance was there, and I was constantly updating the president as to what's going on at the White House.
4: Right.
26: There was a party going on, but I was working to update and constantly in communication back and forth. But they were attempting, again, they didn't want the actual answers. They were attempting to make the case, you're just a party boy with the president and aren't doing your job.
4: Right.
26: You can't make that case for Marco Rubio.
4: No.
26: You know, and you can make the case, as he said about the president, you can disagree with his policies. We've disagreed with the president's policies at times. Well, we will today.
4: Mm-hmm.
26: Again.
4: Yep.
26: Because there's a couple of things where it just looks really weak.
4: Right.
26: Really weak right now. And we have no problem doing it. But the fact is, to sit there and say, to attack him in a way to say that he's a Joe Biden. Or he's worse than Biden.
4: Right.
26: Trying to make, you know, that analogy, or that Marco Rubio's just a partier who's not doing his job. I mean, you can't make that case.
4: No. No, you can't.
26: You can't. And I'm thinking to myself, you got to sell something. If you're going to sell something, it's got to have some type of obvious, obvious reality to it.
4: Right. Some kind of imagery, something.
26: Right.
4: And they don't. And of course, every attempt right now, every chance to attack Marco Rubio in public, they're going to take, because they know they also know he's on the top of the list for the GOP. He has a very strong future in the party if he wants it. Period. And he won't back down. They're afraid of him. They fear him.
26: We are Red Eye Radio.
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0: Where would I rent you? He's our brilliant. I'm Gary McNamara. Okay, we'll have that audio cut coming up on the bottom of the hour. I found it with Rubio, but I want to play this one. Al Green, not happy probably that he lost the primary.
1: Yeah.
0: Okay,
1: I guess,
0: we have
1: yeah.
0: this audio here.
1: Okay.
0: Okay,
1: right.
0: Here we go. Ready for this?
1: Okay.
0: Talking to Mark Wayne Mullen, and he uses the word racist, and Mullen goes, are you calling me a racist? But he was mumbling beforehand. You couldn't tell who he was talking to, but here's how this goes. Listen to this.
1: All right.
2: A racist, Mr. Secretary, would do what happened to Rubio.
3: Are you calling me a racist?
2: A racist.
3: I'm asking a question.
2: Reclaiming my time, asking to shut up.
3: That's a pretty...
2: Shut up. It's my time.
3: I'm not going to let anybody call me a racist, Chairman.
2: I never called him a racist. It's my time.
4: It is. Gentlemen, will suspend.
3: You will not.
2: Tell him to shut up.
4: It'll gentlemen suspend. No.
0: Peace and love.
1: Yeah.
0: Love is all around.
1: Remember when the Democrats were preaching civility?
0: Yes. Serenity now. Apparently, he's upset. Al Green's upset at everybody now since he lost his primary.
1: Yeah. Yeah, that's... He's not just mad at Trump. He's mad at everybody.
0: He's mad at everybody.
1: Yeah. Your own party rejected you, Al Green. How do you like that?
5: WPRO.

0: ABC News, I'm Dave Packer. The War Powers Resolution passed in the House Wednesday after three prior attempts failed. Four Republicans crossed over to help it across the finish line. Indiana Congressman Merlin Stutzman was not one of them.
1: I don't believe that Congress needs to vote on the war because President Trump has it in the confines of the power that he already has.
0: The measure moves next to the Senate, seen largely as symbolic. In a video shared by White House Deputy Chief of Staff Dan Scavino, President Trump says that he'll instruct his team to start the process to formally nominate Todd Blanche as Attorney General on Thursday. Israel and Lebanon have agreed to a new ceasefire. Under its provisions, Israeli officials say Hezbollah fighters will have to leave the southern border with Israel. They're still counting the votes in the Los Angeles mayor's race, and Steve Hilton, Javier Becerra, and Tom Steuer are leading in the California governor's race. Final results.
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1: And he's Eric Carly, and I'm Gary McNamara. 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
1: All right. So here's the audio that we wanted to play. This is Representative Jackie Rosen with Secretary Rubio. This is the first audio cut that I heard yesterday. And I went, yep, that's why so many Republicans are looking at him for the presidency in 2028. He communicates effectively. Here we go.
3: Remind the American people that as the Secretary of State, your main duty as America's chief diplomat is to maintain our relations with foreign nations. This is why I was shocked to see that you were at a party with President Trump in Miami instead of accompanying Vice President Vance to Pakistan for negotiations.
4: What party was I at? I was at a party?
3: It's publicly reported, and there's photos there.
4: But what party? No, but you're going to say that. I'm going to answer it. I'm going to answer that question. That's an absurd statement. I was not at a party.
3: Finish my paragraph. He can answer.
4: People are going to slander me. I'm going to answer it.
3: Steve Witkoff and Jared Kushner, both of whom were never confirmed by this body to be America's diplomats, accompanied the vice president in the negotiations. Even Iran's foreign minister was not there, yet you were not, was there, excuse me, and you were not. I just feel that's embarrassing for us, and it's embarrassing for you. So, Mr. Secretary, Congress represents the American people. We have the power to confirm who represents America abroad. We confirmed you to be our Secretary of State. We confirmed you to be in the negotiations that are happening. And it's just unthinkable to me that you are missing high-stakes negotiations or that you're not involved. It's sad.
5: Senator Rosen, your time's up. Secretary Rubio,
4: you're 100% inaccurate and 100% wrong. Here's why. Number one, the Vice President of the United States was there, and he wasn't confirmed by us, and he was elected by the American people. Okay, he is the second in line of the presidency of the United States. He was present. Mr. Witkoff is the president's envoy for negotiation for peace deals. Mr. Kushner is a private citizen that serves as an advisor on these functions. They were the team that we sent to Pakistan. I was not at a party. Where I was is next to the president. Because in the midst of those negotiations, I was in communications with them. And in fact, I think there is media reporting from that evening on how multiple occasions I went into a back room, I came back out and spoke to the president and was constantly updating him. On that evening, I spoke to Mr. Kushner and our negotiating team and Mr. Witkoff on at least 6 occasions, including twice on a secure line from the phone they had access to over there. So you don't know what you're talking about.
5: Senator Rosen, he has the floor.
4: I know your staff wrote up this cute statement for your TikTok video, but it's not true. And it's not real. That's not what happened. Okay? I'm the National Security Advisor and Secretary of State. I was co-located with the President in the midst of a high-stakes negotiation so that I could immediately inform him about events occurring halfway around the world. I was where I needed to be at that moment because we had a very capable team on the ground in Pakistan led by the Vice President, led by the Vice
3: President.
1: There you go.
2: Yeah. It's, you know, and it's, I love the your cute little TikTok video, because this is performative. This is what the Democrats have become. If you've got something there that's based in reality, that's one thing. If you want to go on a rant, that's the testimony when the opposition party is taking their time. It's always going to be a rant, but it should be reality based. It should be, this is what you did. Boom, boom, boom, boom, boom. And, of course, she's making it up as she goes along. She wants people to believe something that's not true. It is performative. It is trying to get a little clip that, and this is what they all want. It didn't work for Jasmine Crockett in the long run. Who knows if she'll make a return. It didn't work for a lot of them. I don't think it's working right now for AOC. We'll see if that turns around in 2028. But this performative nature that they have, it's one thing to get up there and perform. I've seen people on the right do it, but they're filled with the facts. The content of what they're saying happens to be true. And if it's not, you and I are the first to call them out on it. But this is performative in nature. These are children. These are people that know they either are pretending like they know nothing, and that's pretty stupid to do, or they're just stupid and know nothing.
1: Well, I think obviously what they're doing is they're trying to appease the far left. They really don't want to discuss what is going on. They really don't wish to discuss, you know, the issues. They want to make accusations, use all of, because what was happening to Rubio yesterday, they were using all the time just to attack him and then give him no chance to respond. And it was Republicans giving him some of their time to respond to the Democrats. My thing that I would do is, I would say, you know, any question I would ask, please, if you could answer it within 20 seconds, because then I'll cut you off, because I have limited time. So here are my questions for you. You know, basically what is, you know, that's what I would do. I mean, I think that from my point of view, that on any particular issue, I would view the Democrat opposition, any question I have, would be a weak spot that I would be hitting, and I would know that within 10 seconds, I would either get an answer or they'd be BSing me and it would be obvious.
2: Yeah.
1: That's what
2: right.
1: I would do.
2: Right.
1: Yeah. But the left, as we know, and we've talked about this a lot, have you ever noticed that it's the left that really wants to shut up the right and censor the right?
2: Mm-hmm.
1: And I know this because we do this every day.
2: Yeah, yeah.
1: And every time, probably one of the first times was when Air America went out of business, because I was using cuts from them all the time. The last thing I want to do is the Democrats with the insane narratives that they have, the last thing I want them to do is shut up. I don't want them to shut up.
2: No.
1: I want to ask them questions.
2: Yep.
1: They won't answer any questions.
2: Nope.
1: They don't want you to hear from the right, and they do not want to be cross-examined on the issues where they stand. They don't want to answer what they actually truly believe.
2: Right. No, they don't. They can't, and they can't get out there and own their own radical agenda. I mean, they push it in a way that, again, is performative, because what are they doing? Look at how they campaign. I mean, it's always about attacks and attacking the opposition. That's a given. But if you can't get them in their own words, then what have you got? Well, the GOP has this. This is our frustration with the Republicans. You've got them in their own words. Do it. We've seen you do it.
1: Right.
2: Campaign and make them. You've got the ads already built. All you have to do is approve, you know, do the approval thing at the end of it. I'm so-and-so, and I approve this message, and that's all you got to do.
1: Well, it's like, and believe me, we notice it. We even notice it when it happens on the Republican side.
2: Yeah.
1: Remember when Trump made the comment a couple of weeks ago? We know what he said, but the way he said it, we said that's going to be used in an ad against him.
2: Yeah.
1: Against the Republicans come
2: right.
1: November.
2: Yeah.
1: And
2: right.
1: What was that where he said, he doesn't, when he fights a war, the consequences of prices don't matter. But the way
2: right.
1: that he said it was that I don't care about the consequences.
2: Right. Are you concerned about the prices of gasoline? And, you know, and that's not one of my concerns, you know, basically was the message. And you got to rephrase it when
1: right.
2: everybody's getting hit at the
1: right.
2: pump. We know what you're saying. You're saying the priority is to win the war, and it should be. And we're behind you on that. But
1: and,
2: you have to, you
1: right.
2: you just have to rephrase it.
1: Right. And, but we always, we notice it immediately. We've been in this business long enough. It's like, okay, they're going to use that one. Yep. They're going to use that. Yep. Yep. And when we saw, you know, for example, Tallarico, mm-hmm. his own words are going to continue to be used against him, as is everything that, that Plattner has done. Oh my gosh. We got some great audio coming up. That's turning into a complete zoo.
2: Yeah.
1: But, that was what I got out of yesterday, really, with all the hearings. I went, nothing's ever going to be accomplished anymore because the Democrats really don't want to know the answers. They don't want to ask a question to find out what the answer is. And you could see they're all reading scripts.
2: Yeah.
1: And even in the back and forth with the one, representative, she was just, you could see she's just reading the script, making it sound like it's ad lib, but obviously it wasn't ad lib. She was just jumping, trying to, Rubio would say something and she's scanning to find, it was almost like Karine Jean-Pierre, but in motion.
2: Yeah.
1: But in fast motion, right. She was scanning quicker than Karine Jean-Pierre going, I don't know what I'm looking for.
2: Right. If you can't say it off the top of your head. Now, you know, if you're listing things, that's one thing. If you've got to, I want to remember to get to these points, that's one thing, and talking points. But if you cannot speak with conviction from at any point, then nobody's going to buy it.
1: Yeah.
2: You know, the left is buying it, the far left is buying it, but they're just as radical as you are. The rank and file are just as radical as you are because they keep voting for you.
1: And someone might say, well, come on, guys, you can't do all this ad lib.
2: We do.
1: I've done it for...
2: we do.
1: Done it for over four decades.
2: Yeah.
1: So, I mean, it's like...
2: Right.
1: Yeah, it can be done.
2: Yeah.
1: Especially when you know what you believe. Got into a little bit of a discussion with an old boss of mine yesterday, and he's more liberal.
2: Mm-hmm. Mm-hmm.
1: And... we got into a discussion. I said, hey, here's what I don't like about the Democrats. Here's where I don't like where the Republicans are going.
2: Right.
1: And so he responded once, and then about half hour later responded, I have to ask you, did you copy and paste that from something?
2: Uh-huh. Yeah.
1: Wow.
2: Yeah.
1: It's like,
2: no, they can't because, believe.
1: And I just wrote back, typical liberal response.
2: Well,
1: it's like, I don't need to copy and paste anything. I don't need anybody else's opinion for me to give my opinion. I know what it is on, because I've done it so long, hundreds of topics. That's not bragging. That's just the reality of what you have to do when you're in this business this long.
2: Well, you don't get to stay in the game this long if you don't have that ability to speak from your convictions. You don't. You just don't. That's just the way it is. And, you know, that's, you know, we're decades and counting. I quit counting now because it makes me feel old every time I do. But you have to speak with conviction. The left can't do that.
1: We are Red Eye Radio.
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19: 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And there's perhaps no movement more fundamental than walking. It reinforces the alignment, stability, and coordinated muscle activation that supports how your body moves, whether you're doing strenuous exercise or simply going about your daily life. This is according to Dana Santis, a strength and conditioning specialist. Even though you walk every day, Dana does say you can make small adjustments to immediately improve your walking mechanics. So, keep your rib cage stacked over your pelvis. Avoid leaning over or arching your lower back. Allow your arms to swing naturally in coordination with your legs. Keep your gaze forward, your jaw relaxed, and then just breathe in through your nose and out through your mouth. I'm Dr. Sanjay Gupta, helping you live a better life.
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2: She comes in.
3: Right.
2: Well, it's not settled yet because the controversy that, you know, that it's getting closer for second and third
3: right.
2: as the mail-in ballots come in, and they're just at 66% of the votes.
3: Right.
2: So this thing could take weeks.
3: Yeah. It's funny how they can't get their votes done, but they can learn that they can put the check mark next to Bass's name. It happened, by the way, at 12:30. It was around 12:30 Central Time, a.m. So that means it was 10:30 p.m. out in California. They were already calling, you know, saying Bass had already made the runoff. Like, huh? Because we thought you're going to take your time on.
2: They claim they're looking at these districts that are so Democrat that's impossible.
3: In fact, RCP had that 53% of the votes had been counted at that point a.m. So that means it was 10:30 p.m. out in California. They were already calling, you know, saying Bass had already made the runoff. Like, huh? You're going to take your time on.
2: They claim they're looking at these districts that are so Democrat that's impossible.
3: In fact, RCP had that 53% of the votes had been counted at that point, but New York Times had only 48% of the votes had been counted. And I thought, well, then hold on a second. Why are we putting any check marks by any names? But they did, and Fox News joined them. Eventually. So, I love that about Reagan, though. That's great. Great from the Babylon Bee.
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3: It's a rebuke of the president and the ongoing stalemate in Iran. Concerned about brush fires now. We had three separate fires in Coventry on Wednesday. And the Knicks joined First Blood on the Spurs NBA Game 1 Finals in the books. WPRO AccuWeather. We're going to take a turn for the warmer starting today. It's a nice weather stretch. Going to turn a little bit more sticky. So we head into the weekend with temperatures edging close to 90 degrees starting tomorrow into the first part of the weekend. It will be cooler again as we're on track for a little bit more of the rain on what looks to be a mixed bag weekend, which is coming up. Let's kick off the morning with your full forecast details. Good morning, I'm Bill Haberman. 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Joe.
4: Good morning, Bill. Another nice day is shaping up for our area today. Lots of sunshine, a few wispy high clouds this afternoon. It will be pretty warm, too, the high 86. Patchy clouds tonight, low 54 to 58. Tomorrow, sunshine mixing with some clouds. It'll become rather hot with high temperatures close to 90. For Saturday, a mix of sun and clouds, breezy, very warm, and more humid with a high of 87. There may be a thunderstorm that arrives toward evening. That's with the approach of a cold front, and that will bring us a couple of showers and a thunderstorm Saturday night into Sunday. Clouds and some sun, warm and humid for Sunday with a high of 82. Now, behind the front, it'll be breezy, cooler, and less humid Monday with some sunshine and a high just 71. With WPRO's exclusive AccuWeather, I'm meteorologist Joe Lundberg.
3: All righty, Joe. Another day of light winds is on the way. Narragansett Bay will get you forecast for the bay coming up in just a moment or so. We have the AccuWeather radars up and running again. We are quiet right now with temperatures generally running right now. Again, mostly in the 50s, far western Rhode Island. Seeing some readings in the mid-40s right now on a chilly start across interior sections of Rhode Island. Again, skies are clear. Sunrise on the way in just a couple of minutes. That sunrise be around 5:13. Again, we're getting about as early as we get sunrise-wise as we head toward, of course, the summer solstice, which is on the way. Sky's clear across all of Rhode Island this morning. Temperatures, as we speak, are running generally in the mid to upper 50s. Getting down along the south coast, another day of cool temperatures, calm winds, clear skies. State Airport at Westerly starting at 50 degrees. Up at Smithfield, it's 58. Newport is back with us this morning, also 58 degrees. Again, with very light winds, clear skies, all of Rhode Island. The barometer's falling right now. Skies are clear here in Providence. Our current temperature starts the day at 56 degrees. 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Your top stories this morning in the Rye-Hi Home Improvement Specialist News Center.
5: On this vote, the yeas are 215 and the nays are 208. The concurrent resolution is adopted.
3: It's the House approving war powers in the night. This demands a halt to the fight in Iran. This is ultimately not expected to see the light of day, but rather a symbolic gesture and a rebuke of the president. Again, as the stalemate drags on. Team coverage continues. ABC's Karen Travers standing by at the White House. But first, this is correspondent Mary Bruce.
6: 3 months into this war, Congress is sending the president a powerful message. For the first time, the House has voted to block Trump from continuing this war without congressional approval. Four Republicans joining Democrats to pass this. The move largely symbolic, but it's a striking rebuke of the commander-in-chief.
7: President Trump today said Iran was, quote, reciprocating when it struck the airport in Kuwait, a drone attack that left one dead and more than 60 injured. He said the U.S. had hit Iran hard and they were responding. Asked to define a ceasefire given the ongoing back-and-forth strikes, the president said,
8: you know, I'd say in that part of the world, ceasefire is when you're shooting in a more moderate manner.
7: The president claimed negotiations with Iran are going, quote, very well, and that a deal could be reached this weekend. But at the same time, he also said it may not happen. Karen Travers, ABC News, the White House.
3: Let's continue the economy of the situation. There's concern about world oil supplies this morning, with the president conceding to the New York Post that potential is there for the Strait of Hormuz to be closed through the summer. He had told the podcast he doesn't think that's likely, but it's a possibility. Here's ABC's Elizabeth Schulze.
9: As this is dragged into 3 months, a lot of the world's stockpile of oil, basically those reserves for a situation like this, are starting to run low. And we are starting to hear increasingly dire warnings from top oil executives from companies like Exxon and Chevron about how, if this continues for another 3-4 weeks, if we go through the month of June without any movement through the strait, we could essentially start depleting the oil inventories across the world.
3: And that's correspondent Elizabeth Schulze reporting this morning. WPR News Time is 5:05, and news here at home. Coventry firefighters very busy on Wednesday afternoon battling 3 separate brush fires, one of which left 2 firefighters with non-life-threatening injuries.
10: One of the complexities is just getting water to the fire and getting enough manpower up there. So it's about a half mile in. So we've been trying to use utility vehicles to shuttle the personnel into to the scene of the fire.
3: It's John Ponfin. He's the chief of the Hopkins Hill Fire Department, speaking with Channel 10. Boston Globe having Mayor Brett Smiley and challenger David Morales in. It was a mayoral debate on Wednesday. That is on their Rhode Island Report podcast.
11: It would be helpful if we had a mayor that had a very clear vision on how we can move our city forward and the ways in which we could have enabling legislation that would allow us to do that.
12: Whether you had been planning to run against the mayor or not, this is your city, and you should be delivering that state aid now.
3: In the meantime, speaking of the General Assembly and Providence, the state Senate's approved legislation which would save the stuck-open bridge. The Crook Point Bridge Authority would oversee the maintenance and developments of the bridge, which we all know has been stuck open when the train stopped rolling over the Seacock River in the 1970s and has become a semi-official landmark on the skyline of Providence. WPR News Time is 5:06, a stuck-open bridge. New England news this morning. Up the road at Franklin, Massachusetts, had a house fire that hit 3 alarms last night. This happened on Elm Street. The Vermont State Police say it appears to be a swatting incident. 4 schools across that state put on lockdown for a time on Wednesday after separate bomb threat calls came in. Those schools in Burlington, Montpelier, Winooski, and Newport, Vermont. They were all, each of those 4 calls, again, they were deemed unfounded. In news across the U.S. this morning, we're learning more about the suspect in that hostage siege at Bakersfield, California. A guy they say was a registered sex offender, dishonorably discharged from the Army, described by his lawyer as disturbed and believing the government was out to get him. Let's bring aboard ABC's Alex Stone with more.
13: After over 15 hours of holding hostages inside the bank building, initially 10 hostages, but over the hours, 2 were released. Eventually, the FBI's elite hostage rescue team moved in out of fears that 41-year-old Anthony Cyrils Harris was becoming erratic and one hostage needed medication for diabetes. They moved in, killing Cyrils Harris and rescuing the hostages. The FBI's Sid Patel.
14: He was no stranger to law enforcement and has a criminal history of using weapons to commit violent offenses.
13: Police believe Cyrils Harris wanted to target the bank, but actually went to the wrong floor of the building and held employees of Kern County School Superintendent's Office. Alex Stone, ABC News.
3: All right, Alex, one person reported dead in eastern Iowa as a train hit a truck at a grade crossing on a busy state highway there. Again, it was one person in the truck killed, another seriously hurt.
15: Iowa Interstate Railroad, it was their train that was involved. They've got plans. They're going to have probably crews here tonight yet to start working on that. With some pictures that we took from the scene, we can see that the railroad tracks themselves are pretty messed up. So it's going to take them some time to get this cleaned up and fixed and get everything out of the area.
3: That's the local sheriff there in Poweshiek County, Iowa. 17 train cars, 2 power engines derailed, causing damage to the road and the train tracks in the area. Said there were scary moments in the sky after a passenger jet came close to another plane so it was trying to land in Florida. Let's bring aboard ABC's Gio Benitez with more on that story.
16: Authorities say a JetBlue flight from Ecuador was just minutes from landing in Fort Lauderdale on Monday when controllers warned the pilots of a nearby plane. A short time later, those JetBlue pilots receiving an alert on the flight deck, controllers alerting other pilots. Flight Radar 24 data shows the JetBlue flight came within 500 feet vertically and just under 2 miles horizontally to the other plane.
3: And again, that's NBC's Giovanites reporting this morning. Speaking of air travel, some alert TSA agents at Sacramento, they say that they stepped in, took a guy out who was carrying, or trying to carry anyway, an IED device onto a jet. Here's ABC's Pierre Thomas.
17: Authorities say Kamani Jones was wearing a scarf covering his face and latex gloves. When they checked Jones's carry-on bag, they say they allegedly discovered this explosive device, a lighter, as well as a knife, scissors, more blades, and zip ties. According to the TSA, if the explosive device had detonated next to a window, it could have caused significant damage and a loss of cabin pressure.
3: And again, that's ABC's Pierre Thomas reporting this morning. WPR News Time is 5:09. Let's head round the world this morning. A black cloud rising above St. Petersburg from a Ukrainian drone strike, setting a gloomy tone for the opening of Vladimir Putin's annual showcase of Russia's economic achievements. Putin is due in his hometown later today. They are hosting the St. Petersburg International Economic Forum. The Ukrainian attack the day earlier set an oil terminal on fire there. This came in the aftermath of a missile and drone strike that killed at least 22 in Ukraine. Chinese authorities are intensifying efforts to erase the memory of Tiananmen Square. Police have told victims' families to call off their annual tribute at a ceremony on the 37th anniversary of the uprising. They believe as many as thousands of people were killed in the military crackdown against pro-democracy demonstrators. They say that crackdown, Tiananmen Square, was a turning point in Chinese history, leading to economic liberalization without political reforms. The chief of the World Health Organization says that the Ebola outbreak in Congo has a head start, but the effort to respond is improving. 344 cases and 60 deaths have been confirmed across three eastern provinces, but they say the number of suspected cases has dropped significantly.
18: The outbreak had a big head start, and we're still behind, but under the leadership of the government of DRC, we're catching up.
3: That's one of the faces of the pandemic, as you recall, is Tedros Adhanom Ghebreyesus. He's the Director General of the World Health Organization. North Korea says that Kim Jong-un has visited a new facility to produce nuclear materials, announcing plans to bolster that country's forces at what's described as an exponential rate. The Korean Central News Agency says Kim visited that facility to learn more about its operations. A coastal development linked to Jared Kushner is facing resistance in Albania. The government to Tirana claims the development on the Adriatic coast will transform the nation as it seeks high-end tourism. However, environmental campaigners and critics of the prime minister oppose that venture there. The project spans a wildlife reserve and an uninhabited island. Protesters have voiced concerns about its impact on biodiversity. Coming up, as the WPRO First News continues, WPR Business News on the way. Meteorologist Joe Lundberg is coming back with the AccuWeather forecast. Full sports report starts in San Antonio as the Knicks keep a rolling in Game 1 of the NBA Finals. Sports is next. 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
2: 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The WPR AccuWeather forecast with meteorologist Joe Lundberg. Going to take a turn for the warmer starting today. Temperatures, again, across the state are generally in the 50s to start things off. We zip to the 40s again down along the south coast. Again, with clear skies and very light winds. Headed to the mid-80s today under mostly sunny skies. It's like mid to upper 50s for tonight. We'll turn hot starting tomorrow. We'll edge close to 90 degrees and then do that again on Saturday. A cold front's going to try to make it through on Saturday. Maybe an afternoon thunderstorm. Again, it looks like Saturday will be the better of the two weekend days. It'll turn cooler and more unsettled on Sunday. It doesn't look like Sunday's going to be a washout. It looks like showers, maybe a thunderstorm Saturday night into Sunday. Temperatures be in the low 80s on Sunday. Just 70 degrees, the high temperature on Monday. As always, your full forecast details are coming up in just a couple of minutes as the WPRO First News continues. We are rolling on now. WPR Business News. Overseas markets down after declines on Wall Street, snapping a nine-day winning streak for the S&P. Oil prices down despite the latest threats to the ceasefire. The Nikkei down 1.5%. The Hang Seng off 1.6%. WPR's extensive business coverage continues now as Nathan Bovig joins us this morning from SOA Financial with the Money Talk Morning Market Preview.
3: Good morning. The latest skirmish between the U.S. and Iran pushed up oil prices and decisively broke a long winning streak for stocks. The Dow Jones Industrial Average slid 1.2% or 621 points, while the NASDAQ lost 0.9% and the S&P 500 was off 0.7%. Stocks losses accelerated late in the trading day after all three major indices hit fresh records for the fifth straight session yesterday. Brent crude futures ticked up 1.9% to $97.81 a barrel as markets gradually lost optimism that a deal to end the war will materialize quickly. Treasury yields ticked up after new figures for U.S. private payroll showed hiring remained solid last month, which may feed into expectations that the Federal Reserve could move towards hiking interest rates this year. According to private payroll processor ADP, private businesses added a net 122,000 new jobs last month. A more complete data are on the way Friday morning in the Labor Department's official May jobs numbers. I'm Nathan Beauvais of the SOA Financial Group. Thanks, and check out the Money Talk Show tonight and every weeknight at 7 p.m. right here on WPRO.
2: All righty, Nathan, we will indeed. WPRO's business coverage rolling on. Donna SOA Allard joins Dan York every day just before the 5 o'clock news updates with the Money Talk Market Wrap. Let's continue on with more business news this morning. SpaceX detailing plans for going public next month. The Spring Aboard ABC's Alex Stone with more on that story.
4: When SpaceX goes public this month, it says it plans to raise $75 billion. That would be the largest ever stock market debut and would put Elon Musk in line to become the world's first trillionaire. SpaceX saying initial public offering shares will be set at $135 apiece and that they're going to sell 555 million shares, giving SpaceX a market value of $1.8 trillion. Only six companies in the S&P 500 are worth more than that. SpaceX says Musk's voting power in the public company will come primarily through his ownership of 5.2 billion Class C shares, which give 10 votes for every share held. Alex Stone, ABC News.
2: Final business note, Ford issuing a recall for almost a half million of its vehicles. They say they're having seatbelt issues, which could result in injuries in a crash, says ABC's Michelle Franson.
5: The National Highway Traffic Safety Administration says in a report that the recall includes certain Ford Expedition and Lincoln Navigator vehicles with the model years 2018 through 2022. The issue involves seatbelts that could lock inadvertently, not allowing them to retract or extend, and that could raise the risk of a crash. The company says it's aware of one injury. Vehicle owners will receive a notification in the mail about the recall. Michelle Franzen, ABC News.
2: All right, Michelle, let's run the numbers again. Wall Street's futures are mixed right now. Dow future contracts are up 127 points. The S&P is down 38. NASDAQ is down substantially, 340 points to start the day. And the futures, oil prices are commodities. They are down in the night. West Texas leading the way off 1.5% at just under $95 a barrel. Brent crude is just under 88. That's down about 0.5% in overnight futures trading. That's your business news this morning. WPR News. Time is 5:17. 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Here's meteorologist Joe Lundberg now with the WPRO AccuWeather forecast.
6: Mostly sunny today and very warm this afternoon, high 86. Patchy clouds tonight, low 54 to 58. Sunshine mixed with some clouds tomorrow and rather hot, the afternoon high approaching 90. For Saturday, times of sun and clouds, breezy, very warm and more humid. Perhaps a thunderstorm toward evening, high 87. Sunday, clouds and some sun, warm and humid with a shower and thunderstorm in the area, high 82. For Monday, breezy, much cooler and less humid with some sunshine at a high of 71. With WPRO's exclusive AccuWeather, I'm meteorologist Joe Lundberg.
2: All right, Joe, it's turning a little breezy on the bay today. Southwesterlies, a gust of 20 knots this afternoon. Our wave's going to build to right around 2 feet. Skies are clear. Winds are light to start the day across Rhode Island. Our temperatures across the state, our 5 a.m. observation is in. We're running generally this morning in the mid to upper 50s or in the upper 40s down along the south coast, again with calm winds and clear skies. 49 degrees to start the day at Westerly. Across the water at Newport, it's 59 degrees, 55 at Smithfield. Barometer's falling right now in Providence. Our winds are calm, clear skies. And as we head towards sunrise here over southern New England, current temperature starts today at 55 degrees. Coming up is the WPRO. First News continues. WPRO Sports on the way. We're off to San Antonio. It's game one between the Knicks and the Spurs. Red Sox and Yankees continue series. Sox against the Orioles. Yankees against the Guardians in the Bronx. Sports is next. 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
3: If you're caring for an aging parent, you may feel quite often that you're alone in what you're doing. But you're not. Not by a long shot. According to a new report by the Pew Research Center, 10% of U.S. adults are caring for a parent over age 65. Millions more are caring for a spouse or partner 65 or older. Beyond the sheer numbers, this report, perhaps unsurprisingly, found a major difference in caregiver well-being between men and women. One psychologist we spoke to suggested thinking 5 years in the future and imagining where you are right now. Will you be glad you took something on, or regretful that you didn't? You also need to cut yourself some slack, he said, especially women. Don't try to shoulder all of the burden by yourself. You might need to ask for help before you burn out. You'll be so glad you did. I'm Dr. Sanjay Gupta, helping you live a better life.
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5: 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It is time again for WPRO Sports, right? We've said it so many times. They had them where they wanted them. At San Antonio, Jalen Brunson and the Knicks rallied for a 12th straight playoff win. They raced a 14-point second half deficit. The New Yorkers drawing first blood on the Spurs, 105-95, game one win.
6: I think just sticking together, wasn't really our night. Wasn't really my night most of the night. But we kept finding a way, kept chipping away. I just like how resilient we were tonight.
5: That's Jalen Brunson. He was on ESPN after the win. 30 points in the victory. Carl Anthony Towns, 18 points, 12 rebounds as the Knicks rally for the win. OG Anunoby, 17 points. New Yorkers now 12 consecutive playoff wins. They're the seventh team to have such a streak in NBA history in the playoffs. Victor Wembanyama, 26 points, 12 rebounds. However, Wemby shot just 6 of 21 from the field in his final debut. Game 2 tomorrow night in San Antonio as the New Yorkers look to move halfway to their first title in 53 years. Tonight at Raleigh, tonight the Golden Knights will try to take a 2-0 lead on Carolina. Vegas coming off that 5-4 game one win over the Hurricanes on a Tuesday night at Carolina. The Red Sox last night finally erupting at Fenway Park. Their struggles well documented at home. William Abreu had a 2-run homer. The Red Sox score 5 times in the 5th inning. An 8-1 laugher over the Orioles.
7: It means a lot. We've been taking a really good at bats, and today the results showing up. It's just, keep working hard, try to do the same, everything.
5: William was on Nesson after last night's win. He drove in 3 runs in the victory. Another good night. Peyton Tolley is the big lefty. Pitched 6 scoreless innings in the win. Mickey Gaspar, the former Bryant star, 2-run triple in that 5th inning uprising. Zidane Rafaela, 3 hits for the Red Sox, who scored 5 or more runs in 6 of their last 9 games. Also, 3 hits, Wilson Contreras. Everyone in the Sox batting order had at least 1 hit in that game. Gerrit Cole, meantime, in the Bronx, he allowed 3 home runs last night. Guardians make it 2 straight wins over the Yankees in the Bronx, 5-4.
8: Clearly they're good pitches, but they're better swings, and sometimes that's baseball. So Yeah, we just got beaten.
5: It was on the YES Network after the loss. Garrett Cole, Aaron Judge missed his second straight game, dealing with that bone bruise in his upper right rib that's causing pain in his shoulder. He is going to have more testing there. Aaron Boone, the Yankee skipper, says there's no timetable for the captain's return. Well, series wrap up. The Sox and Orioles in Boston, Cleveland and the Yankees in the Bronx with daytime baseball this afternoon. The old rivals meet again tomorrow night starting in the Bronx. First of three, a weekend series for the Sox and the Yankees. News not good at all on the labor front in baseball, with Rob Manfred now worrying that the salary cap proposal could lead to a strike like the one that canceled the 1994 World Series. Commissioner says the current system isn't working. The luxury tax, emphasizing the need for a framework to address competitive balance. The players' union have vowed to never accept a salary cap for the agreement. Contract runs out December the 1st. Owners are expected to impose a lockout, again leading to a strike. In the meantime, more baseball news. Happier news down in Philly. Christopher Sanchez ran his shutout inning streak to 50 and two-thirds. Look out, Oral Hershiser. It's all coming to an end, though. He did allow a run. The Phillies beating the Padres 3-2 on Wednesday night. San Diego Padres DFA and outfielder Nick Castellanos, one day after he received a video tribute in his return to Philadelphia. He struggled 39 games at just .191. Four home runs, 20 RBIs. More hockey news this morning. John Cooper, the Tampa Bay Lightning. He's the coach of the year. That is the Jack Adams Award in the NHL. Nick Saban testifying in support of a bill in Congress to overhaul college athletes. He says it's time to tack the brakes on a system where players can earn millions of dollars and move freely between schools. Softball, Tegan Kevin pitched a complete game three-hitter. Texas moves within a win of the national softball title as they beat Texas Tech at Oklahoma City, a 7-3 count. They can wrap that up for tonight. Russell Wilson confirming he is hanging him up. Going to retire from the NFL to take a job with CBS Sports. That news broke a couple of days ago when he told the Jets, thanks but no thanks, to a contract to back up Geno Smith. Don't forget, WPRO Talk Sports every night. Kevin McNamara's got your full sports roundup. We do that every night, 6 until 7 o'clock, right here on WPRO. WPR News Time is 527. Got your top stories on the way in a couple of minutes. We get the latest to House votes for war powers in the night as the stalemate drags on with Iran. We'll have team coverage on the way. We get the latest on number three brush fires breaking out in a Coventry during the day. And those fires all under investigation this morning. Your top stories all on the way in just a couple of minutes as the WPRO First News continues. We're rolling on a couple of minutes for some entertainment headlines this morning. Shia LaBeouf has been sentenced to probation in New Orleans after he punched several people outside a bar during a Mardi Gras. The actor will also be required to end an alcohol treatment program under the sentence that was headed down. This all ended up on video showing a shirtless LaBeouf shoving one person to the ground and hitting another person in the face. Kelly Ripa and her husband Mark Consuelos are the executive producers of a six-part docuseries called Squatters. Get the blank out of my house. This follows ordinary people blindsided by what are described as manipulators who know how to weaponize tenant protection laws.
9: This title didn't come out of nowhere. This is what these very frustrated homeowners keep saying because they are so desperate.
10: And the squatters, what we found, and if you watch it, are so good at finding the loopholes in the.
5: And again, that's Mark Consuelos and Kelly Ripa. Again, they were speaking. Of course, they have their show every day. A six-part docuseries on squatters. WPRO News Time is 5:28.
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12: We have our first look at Eli Roth's new thriller, Ice Cream Man. The film is about a town thrown into chaos when an ice cream man's treats begin to have a harrowing effect on the local kids. The Slasher comes to theaters on August 7th.
13: What did you find?
12: And speaking of horror films, Back Rooms is breaking records. ABC Audio has confirmed that the new film has crossed the $100 million mark, making it the highest grossing A24 film at the domestic box office. Back Rooms, directed by 20-year-old Kane Parsons, broke the record in just 6 days.
14: Gone.
12: Mason Thames is joining the John Wick franchise. The black phone actor has joined the new John Wick spinoff, Kane, in an undisclosed role. The film is directed by and stars Donnie Yen.
15: Welcome to the pit.
12: And happy birthday to the pit star Noah Wiley, who is 55 today. Michelle Franzen, ABC News.
5: Coming up is the WPRO First News continues. 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Got the latest on Iran with the House now voting for war powers. So ABC's Karen Travers got the comments of the president in the White House. 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

0: Life with Dr. Sanjay Gupta.
1: Did you know that almost half the vegetables and more than three quarters of the fruit that we eat in this country come from just one state, California? Yeah, it's true. And according to a new report by the Environmental Working Group, a health advocacy organization, a lot of this produce is tainted with PFAS, which are sometimes referred to as forever chemicals. Why? Well, the EPA says pesticides keep America's food supply safe, abundant, and affordable. And of course, these chemicals are used in every state, not just California. Now, if you are worried, though, about how much you're consuming, the best thing to do is to buy organic produce, if and when you can. Organic or not, you should rinse all fruits and vegetables under running water. Don't use any soap. And as one epidemiologist told us, use a brush on sturdier items like carrots, potatoes, and cucumbers. I'm Dr. Sanjay Gupta, helping you live a better life.
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4: It's a rebuke to the president and the ongoing stalemate in Iran. Concerned about brush fires. Now there were three separate fires in Coventry on Wednesday afternoon. The Knicks have drawn first blood on the Spurs. The NBA Finals, Game 1 in San Antonio. WPRO AccuWeather are going to start turning warm today again after a seasonable chill this morning. Temperatures are going to head to the mid-80s under sunny skies. Be in the mid to upper 50s again. Not as cool. This is the trend. Tomorrow we'll edge close to 90 degrees. We'll stay there on Saturday. It's going to be cooler, more unsettled on Sunday. Some showers, some thunderstorms to work in Saturday night into Sunday. Doesn't look like Sunday's going to be a washout. We think sun will return in the afternoon. Looks like temperature's going to hold around 70 degrees to start next week. Let's kick off the half hour with your full forecast details. Good morning, I'm Bill Haberman. This is the WPRO First News at 5:30. 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Joe.
5: Good morning, Bill. Another nice day is shaping up for our area today. Lots of sunshine, a few wispy high clouds this afternoon. It will be pretty warm, too, the high 86. Patchy clouds tonight, low 54 to 58. Tomorrow, sunshine mixing with some clouds. It'll become rather hot with high temperatures close to 90. For Saturday, a mix of sun and clouds, breezy, very warm and more humid with a high of 87. But there may be a thunderstorm that arrives toward evening. That's with the approach of a cold front, and that will bring us a couple of showers and a thunderstorm Saturday night into Sunday. Clouds and some sun, warm and humid for Sunday with a high of 82. Now, behind the front, it'll be breezy, cooler and less humid Monday with some sunshine and a high just 71. With WPRO's exclusive AccuWeather, I'm meteorologist Joe Lundberg.
4: All righty, Joe. It's going to turn a little breezy up and down the bay today. Southwesterlies gust to 20 knots this afternoon. Our waves, they are going to run right around 2 feet. Let's talk about where we were on Wednesday. We got to 81 degrees, our high temperature. Again, that beats the normal 74 by 7 degrees. Again, another dry day, again, witnessed by the brush fires that we had in central Rhode Island during the afternoon. Sun is already rising as we speak. A lot of light this year, as we all know, as we head toward the summer solstice. Right now, the sunset time for tonight, again, is 8:16. Again, around the state, clear skies, very, very light winds. Our temperatures are generally this morning running in the mid to upper 50s across the state this morning. We've slipped to the upper 40s down along the south coast with clear skies and calm winds. It's 49 degrees at Westerly, 59 degrees across the water. Newport, they're back with us this morning. It's 55 at Smithfield. Falling barometer right now, calm wind in Providence. Current temperatures, the sun continues to rise. It is 55 degrees. 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Your top stories this morning from the Rye-High Home Improvement Specialist News Center.
6: On this vote, the yeas are 215 and the nays are 208. The concurrent resolution is adopted.
4: That's the House in the night approving war powers as the stalemate drags on with Iran. Team coverage continues. ABC's Karen Travers standing by at the White House. But first, this is correspondent Karen Hua.
7: Lawmakers on Capitol Hill delivering a rebuke to the president. Four Republicans siding with Democrats as the House voted to direct President Trump to either withdraw forces or get approval from Congress to continue the war. It's a largely symbolic vote with little chance of passing the Senate. The White House brushing it off, saying President Trump will continue to protect our national security using his constitutional authority as commander-in-chief.
8: President Trump today said Iran was, quote, reciprocating when it struck the airport in Kuwait, a drone attack that left one dead and more than 60 injured. He said the U.S. had hit Iran hard and they were responding. Asked to define a ceasefire given the ongoing back and forth strikes, the president said,
9: "And I'd say in that part of the world, ceasefire is when you're shooting in a more moderate manner."
8: The president claimed negotiations with Iran are going, quote, very well, and that a deal could be reached this weekend. But at the same time, he also said it may not happen. Karen Travers, ABC News, the White House.
4: This all comes now with growing concerns about the world oil supply. The president opening the door to this in the New York Post podcast on Wednesday. The potential is there. He says it's unlikely, but the potential is there for the Strait of Hormuz to be closed clear through the summer.
10: As this is dragged into 3 months, a lot of the world's stockpile of oil, basically those reserves for a situation like this, are starting to run low. And we are starting to hear increasingly dire warnings from top oil executives from companies like Exxon and Chevron about how, if this continues for another 3-4 weeks, if we go through the month of June without any movement through the strait, we could essentially start depleting the oil inventories across the world.
4: Again, that's correspondent Elizabeth Schultze reporting this morning. WPR News Time is 5:36. It was a busy day for Coventry firefighters Wednesday afternoon. Three separate brush fires breaking out there across the town. One of those brush fires sent a couple of firefighters to the hospital for treatment of non-life-threatening injuries.
11: The complexities is just getting water to the fire and getting enough manpower up there. So it's about a half mile in. So we've been trying to use utility vehicles to shuttle the personnel into the scene of the fire.
4: With John Hopkins, or I should say John Potvin, who's the chief of the Hopkins Hill Fire Department, speaking to Channel 10. The Boston Globe on Wednesday, having Mayor Brett Smiley and challenger David Morales in. It was a mayoral debate. This is on the newspaper's Rhode Island Report podcast.
12: It would be helpful if we had a mayor that had a very clear vision on how we can move our city forward and the ways in which we could have enabling legislation that would allow us to do that.
13: Whether you had been planning to run against the mayor or not, this is your city, and you should be delivering that state aid now.
4: Well, it's Mayor Brett Smiley and challenger David Morales again debate at the Boston Globe. Speaking of Providence at the General Assembly, the state Senate's approved legislation to save the stuck-open bridge. The creation, they've voted for the Crook Point Bridge Authority, which would oversee maintenance and development of the bridge, which has been stuck open since the train stopped rolling over the Seekonk River in the 1970s and has become a de facto site on the Providence skyline over the decades. And news across the U.S. now at 5:38. We're learning more this morning about the suspect in that hostage seize at Bakersfield, California. They say that guy was a registered sex offender. He was discharged dishonorably from the Army, described by his lawyer as disturbed and believing the government was out to get him. Let's bring aboard ABC's Alex Stone with more on that story this morning.
14: After over 15 hours of holding hostages inside the bank building, initially 10 hostages, but over the hours, two were released. Eventually, the FBI's elite hostage rescue team moved in out of fears that 41-year-old Anthony Cyrils Harris was becoming erratic and one hostage needed medication for diabetes. They moved in, killing Cyrils Harris and rescuing the hostages. The FBI's Sid Patel.
15: He was no stranger to law enforcement and has a criminal history of using weapons to commit violent offenses.
14: Police believe Cyrils Harris wanted to target the bank but actually went to the wrong floor of the building and held employees of Kern County School's superintendent's office. Alex Stone, ABC News.
4: Ronnie Alex has said around the world this morning, a massive black cloud rising over St. Petersburg from a Ukrainian drone strike, they say, setting a gloomy tone for the opening of Vladimir Putin's annual showcase of Russian economic achievements. Putin arriving Thursday in his hometown, hosting the International Economic Forum day after the Ukrainian attack there on that refinery. Chinese authorities intensifying efforts to erase Tiananmen Square. Police have told victims' families to call off an annual tribute to Beijing Cemetery on the 37th anniversary. Hundreds and possibly thousands of people were killed during the military action, which crushed pro-democracy protests at Tiananmen Square. The World Health Organization says that Congo's Ebola outbreak has a head start, but its testing is improving. They say the number of suspected cases of Ebola has dropped significantly over recent weeks.
16: The outbreak had a big head start, and we're still behind, but under the leadership of the government of DRC, we're catching up.
4: Let's see. Director General of the World Health Organization, one of the many voices of the pandemic, Tedros Adhanom Ghebreyesus. WPR News Time is 5:40. Some of the other stories that we are following on your Thursday morning, other news of note. And it's Thursday, June the 4th, the WPR Wacky Weather Forecast. It's going to turn warmer starting today. Temperature is going to be in the mid-80s again. It's been a gradual ascent of the temperature. We'll start to feel it for tomorrow, it looks like. We'll edge close to 90 degrees, then stay there for Saturday. It'll be cooler and unsettled for the second half of the weekend. Some showers and thunderstorms Saturday night into Sunday. As always, your full forecast details are on the way in just a couple of minutes as the WPRO First News continues. Rolling on with a few more stories. President Trump says he'll nominate Todd Blanche to serve as permanent attorney general. Again, he's been minding the shop there, if you will. This is after the removal of Pam Bondi, the now acting attorney general, Todd Blanche. Republican-led Senate moving forward with legislation to fund immigration enforcement after the White House dropped the IRS settlement plans. Talk, though, continues, not exactly moving away from this idea, as ABC's Peter Haralambos reports this morning.
17: One day after acting Attorney General Todd Blanche said he was scrapping plans for a $1.8 billion anti-weaponization fund, President Trump said that he believes people charged in connection with the January 6th Capitol attack should still be reimbursed by the government.
9: The weaponization fund, as far as I'm concerned, was a beautiful thing.
17: One attorney for January 6th defendants told ABC News that he plans to submit claims against the federal government for approximately 400 clients using a law unrelated to the anti-weaponization fund, with a recent lawsuit he filed requesting $1 million in damages per person. Peter Haralambos, ABC News.
4: All right, Peter. Peter covers a lot of the court's rulings on some of the most highly anticipated cases. The current Supreme Court term have yet been handed down. One of them, the fight over birthright citizenship. Let's bring aboard ABC's Devin Dwyer with more on that story this morning.
18: There is a real concern that some children born to these immigrants could lose their U.S. citizenship and become stateless. They were born here. If it's taken away, they simply would not have any documents from any country. They would essentially become undocumented and become separated from their families, theoretically, and certainly would have a very hard time establishing citizenship somewhere. And so that's a very real scenario and concern that I heard in a number of conversations.
4: And again, that's ABC's Devin Dwyer reporting this morning. California, the slow process of counting the votes continues. A closely watched gubernatorial race there. As well as the race for mayor, Karen Bass is the top vote getter. It's still unclear who she's going to draw in the runoff. However, though, she's first city mayor in quite a while, hasn't won 50% to claim the election outright.
19: If we look at with the volume of votes in so far, Spencer Pratt is in second place. We have to look at that with a lot of caution, given what we're talking about in terms of the vote count, since it remains far from complete. But the fact that Karen Bass even needs to go into a runoff, that is a warning sign for her, because it has been years since the city's mayor has failed to reach that 50% threshold in order to avoid a runoff.
4: ABC Selena Wang reports this morning. Finally, from Savannah, the city welcoming a truckload of historical treasures from earlier periods of U.S. history. They say that 17 cannons sank in a Georgia river during the American Revolution arrived by truck at a museum there. That's in Savannah. The city plans to put them on display during the 4th of July weekend, which, as we all know, marks America's 250th birthday. Coming up, as the WPRO First News continues, WPRO Sports on the way. Full roundup starts, as you'd expect, in San Antonio. It was game one last night. The NBA Finals, the Knicks and the Spurs. Sports is next. 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
0: A better life with Dr. Sanjay Gupta.
20: You ever wake up in the middle of the night or maybe first thing in the morning and notice drool on your pillow? Unless you're sleeping next to someone who hasn't already seen all your good, bad, and ugly, it's probably not that big a deal and not anything to worry about, unless it's something that just started happening recently. When people drool at night, it's often because of a stuffy nose, acid reflux, or being a mouth breather. People who sleep on their stomach or side are more likely to drool than someone who sleeps on their back. But in some cases, drooling at night can be a warning sign of something more serious, like dental issues, sleep apnea, or even early symptoms of Parkinson's disease. If you're at all concerned about this, the best place to start is with an ENT doctor, an ears, nose, and throat doctor. They can recommend a sleep study to possibly get some answers. I'm Dr. Sanjay Gupta, helping you live a better life.
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4: 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Here we go. It's 5:48. WPRO Sports. Martin this morning. The NBA Finals Game 1. San Antonio, the Knicks, and the Spurs. What do we say, right? They had them where they wanted them. The Knicks were down 14 in the second half.
30: By Brunson out to the perimeter. Bridges feeds Brunson. Three. Yes! Right in front of the Spurs bench to give the Knicks the lead.
4: 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Jalen Brunson putting the Knicks up late for good in a 105-95 Game 1 win.
31: I think just sticking together, wasn't really our night. Wasn't really my night most of the night. But we kept finding a way, kept chipping away. I just like how resilient we were tonight.
4: Yeah, 30 points in the win. Jalen Brunson, the Knicks drawing first blood on the Spurs. Karl-Anthony Towns, 18 points, 12 rebounds. OG Anunoby had 17 points. Knicks postgame winning streak is now 12. They are the seventh team to have such a streak in NBA history. Victor Wembanyama just 6 for 21 from the field. He did have 26 points in the loss. And the Knicks tomorrow night look to move halfway to their first championship in 53 years. Tonight at Raleigh, the Golden Knights will try to take a 2-0 lead over Carolina in the Stanley Cup Finals. Vegas with a 5-4 Game 1 win on a Tuesday night. At Fenway Park, the Red Sox finally erupted home. Their struggles well documented in Boston. Will Urivarrieta hit a 2-run homer. The Sox score 5 times in the 5th inning and an 8-1 laugher over the Orioles.
32: It means a lot. We've been taking a really good at-bats, and today the results showing up. It's just, you know, keep working hard, keep trying to do the same, everything.
4: Yeah, well, he was on Nesson after last night's win. He drove in 3 runs. Peyton Tolley, 6 scoreless innings to pick up the win for the Red Sox. He allowed 7 hits, struck out 5, walked 2. His ERA, the big guy, 2.28 on the season. Mickey Gasper had a 2-run triple. The former Bryant star, the Orioles center fielder, lost that ball in the dust. Musk. Gerrit Cole, meantime, allowing three home runs last night as the Guardians make it two straight wins as they beat the Yankees in the Bronx last night 5-4.
2: You know, clearly they're, you know, they're good pitches, but they're better swings, and I sometimes that's baseball. So, you know, we just got beat.
4: He was on the Yes Network after the loss. Second straight game, Aaron Judge has sat out. He's going to have further tests on a bone bruise in an upper right rib there. Booney, the Yankee skipper Aaron Boone, says there's no timetable for his return. Both the Red Sox and the Yankees play a series finale matinees this afternoon. They'll meet in New York over the weekend. First of three weekend series between the old rivals. Let's head around the sporting world as we start in baseball. The news not good from Rob Manfred, who says he worries that the fight over a salary cap could lead to a work stoppage like the one that canceled the World Series in 1994. Down at Philly, Christopher Sanchez' shutout inning streak has come to an end. 50 2/3 innings finally allowed a run, although the Phillies beat the Padres last night 3-2. The Padres, meantime, designating outfielder Nick Castellanos for assignments. He had struggled, just a .91, four homers in 39 games for the Padres. John Cooper of the Tampa Bay Lightning has won the NHL's Coach of the Year. That is the Jack Adams Award. Nick Saban testifying in support of a bill in Congress to overhaul college athletes. Saban telling a Senate committee it's time to tap the brakes on the current system. Texas has moved within a win of the college softball title as the Longhorns beat Texas Tech 7-3. Game two of that best of three is on the way tonight at Oklahoma City. And Big Russ confirms the news. 10-time Pro Bowl quarterback Russell Wilson going to hang him up and take a job with CBS Sports. Don't forget, WPRO talks sports every night. Kevin Mack McNamara's got your full sports roundup. We do that every night, 6 until 7 o'clock, right here on WPRO.
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0: A better life with Dr. Sanjay Gupta.
20: For the 9th year in a row, Finland has been named the happiest country in the world. That's according to the World Happiness Report put out every year by the Wellbeing Research Center at the University of Oxford in the UK. Two other Nordic nations, Iceland and Denmark, came in at numbers 2 and 3. Now, having spent quite a bit of time in these countries over my 2.5 decades as a journalist, I can tell you that this is not at all that surprising. There's an entirely different way of thinking in these countries. We before me, you might say. In other words, the mentality is less adversarial and much more, we're all in this together. One other interesting thing that came up was that no matter where someone lived, the more time they spent on social media, the less happy they were. Want to smile? It's simple. Put your phone away for a bit. I'm Dr. Sanjay Gupta, helping you live a better life.
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2: 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Got your top stories all on the way at 6 o'clock this morning. We get the latest on Iran with the House voting for war powers in the night. And reports on the way with correspondent Karen Waugh, Karen Travers. The Karens are joining us at the White House. Karen Travers, get the president's reactions. More to the concern about the world oil supply. Elizabeth Schulze is going to join us. Here at home, stories are following at three separate brush fires in Coventry that kept firefighters busy there. The Boston Globe had the mayoral candidates, Brett Smiley and David Morales, in for debates. General Assembly approving legislation that would save the stuck open bridge here in Providence. It's the Crook Point Bridge. They're going to create an authority there again to preserve that bridge, which is again a de facto part of the skyline here in Providence since the train stopped rolling in the mid-1970s. To top stories all on the way coming up as the WPRO First News continues. WPRO News Time is 5:56 in WPRO Business News. Overseas markets, they have been mixed in the night. Wall Street snapped a 9-day winning streak for the S&P. Oil prices down with Israel and Lebanon announcing they'd agreed to extend their ceasefire. Markets in Europe opening the day higher after a retreat in Asia as traders sold technology shares, locking in gains. S&P on Wednesday down 0.7% from its all-time highs. Dow Industrials down 1.2. NASDAQ was down 0.9. Stocks also feeling pressure from higher yields in the bond market with the climbing price of oil. That's your business news this morning. We have your top stories on the way next at the top of the...
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10: A better life with Dr. Sanjay Gupta.
11: Slowly but surely, AI is seeping its way into every corner of our lives. One area perhaps I didn't expect is diet advice. A new study out of Turkey found that chatbots are recommending to teen boys and girls that they restrict their daily calories to dangerously low levels and eat a balance of nutrients that are kind of out of whack. Remember, teenagers are growing, one pediatrician told us. If they aren't getting enough nutrition, it can really stunt their growth on a number of levels. And in extreme cases, it can lead to significant health consequences. Large language models, LLMs, they are designed to agree with you. So if you're looking to lose weight, they're going to push you pretty hard in that direction. They also sometimes don't know how to tell the difference between good information and bad information. And you know who does? Your doctor. I'm Dr. Sanjay Gupta, helping you live a better life.
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2: 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From the Rye High Home Improvement Specialist News Center, this is the WPRO First News.

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1: On this vote, the yeas are 215 and the nays are 208. The concurrent resolution is adopted.
0: And the Ninth House has approved war powers. So the stalemate drags on in Iran. Team coverage continuing. NBC's Karen Travers standing by at the White House. But first, this correspondent Karen Waugh with more from Washington.
2: Lawmakers on Capitol Hill delivering a rebuke to the president. Four Republicans siding with Democrats as the House voted to direct President Trump to either withdraw forces or get approval from Congress to continue the war. It's a largely symbolic vote with little chance of passing the Senate. The White House brushing it off, saying President Trump will continue to protect our national security using his constitutional authority as commander-in-chief.
3: President Trump today said Iran was, quote, reciprocating when it struck the airport in Kuwait, a drone attack that left one dead and more than 60 injured. He said the U.S. had hit Iran hard and they were responding. Asked to define a ceasefire given the ongoing back-and-forth strikes, the president said,
4: "And I'd say in that part of the world, ceasefire is when you're shooting in a more moderate manner."
3: The president claimed negotiations with Iran are going, quote, very well, and that a deal could be reached this weekend. But at the same time, he also said it may not happen. Karen Travers, ABC News, the White House.
0: This comes with growing concern about the world's oil supply. The president conceding in that podcast with the New York Post that while unlikely, the possibility is there that the strait could be closed clear through the coming summer.
5: As this is dragged into 3 months, a lot of the world's stockpile of oil, basically those reserves for a situation like this, are starting to run low. And we are starting to hear increasingly dire warnings from top oil executives from companies like Exxon and Chevron about how if this continues for another 3-4 weeks, if we go through the month of June without any movement through the strait, we could essentially start depleting the oil inventories across the world.
0: That's correspondent Elizabeth Schultze reporting this morning. News here at home now. Coventry firefighters, a very busy Wednesday. There are three separate brush fires broke out there. One of those fires left two firefighters with non-life-threatening injuries.
6: One of the complexities is just getting water to the fire and getting enough manpower up there. So it's about a half mile in. So we've been trying to use utility vehicles to shuttle the personnel into to the scene of the fire.
0: That's John Potvin. He's the chief of the Hopkins Hills Fire Department in Coventry. He was on Channel 10. The Boston Globe having Mayor Brett Smiley and challenger David Morales in on Wednesday, a mayoral debate on the newspaper's Rhode Island Report podcast.
7: It would be helpful if we had a mayor that had a very clear vision on how we can move our city forward and the ways in which we could have enabling legislation that would allow us to do that.
8: Whether you had been planning to run against the mayor or not, this is your city, and you should be delivering that state aid now.
0: That's Mayor Brett Smiley and David Morales debate the Boston Globe and their Rhode Island Report podcast. Speaking of Providence, at the General Assembly, the state Senate's approved legislation to save the stuck-open bridge. It would be the Crook Point Bridge Authority put into place to oversee the maintenance and development of that bridge, which we all know has been stuck open since the train stopped rolling over the Seekonk River in the 1970s. It has become a de facto part of the Providence skyline in the decades in which it has been stuck open over Providence. News around New England this morning, up the road of peace, as we used to say back in the day. Franklin, Massachusetts had a big house fire last night, which hit three alarms. This was on Elm Street at Franklin, Massachusetts. Vermont State Police say it appears to be a swatting incident at four schools across the state. They were put on lockdown after bomb threats that came in Wednesday. Calls coming into schools at Burlington, Montpelier, Winooski, and Newport in Vermont. Again, that investigation continues, but they say all of those threats appear this morning to be unfounded. Coming up is the WPRO First News continues. Going to get the update on that siege, a hostage siege in Bakersfield, California, which is now over. NBC's Alex Stone is going to join us coming up next. WPR News Time is 6:04.
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11: Bright sunshine, slowing things down just a little bit. 95 northbound, heading out of the Pawtucket S-curves towards Newport Avenue. Both sides of 95 look okay in and out of Providence. 195, so far so good, east and west between the city and the state line. Little under the speed limit on the 610 inbound past Dean Street as you head towards 95. I'm Robin Murphy with your right now traffic.
0: 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The WPRO AccuWeather forecast, to turn warm starting today as temperatures make a run to the mid-80s. Again, we're going to continue the warm-up tomorrow and Saturday. Temperatures approaching 90 degrees. Be cooler and unsettled.
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0: There he is, taking a couple of days off. Rhode Island's anchorman, the news, and Gene Valicenti. He's here 6 until 9 o'clock. He round up in reaction of the day's top stories. WPRD's time is 6:08 as we head off to the Yard Guard by Seascape Weather Center and bring aboard meteorologist Joe Lundberg. 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Here's meteorologist Joe Lundberg now and the WPRO AccuWeather forecast.
36: Good morning, Bill. Another nice day is shaping up for our area today. Lots of sunshine, a few wispy high clouds this afternoon. It will be pretty warm, too, the high 86. Patchy clouds tonight, low 54 to 58. Tomorrow, sunshine mixing with some clouds. It'll become rather hot with high temperatures close to 90. For Saturday, a mix of sun and clouds, breezy, very warm and more humid with a high of 87. But there may be a thunderstorm that arrives toward evening. That's with the approach of a cold front, and that will bring us a couple of showers and a thunderstorm Saturday night into Sunday. Clouds and some sun, warm and humid for Sunday with a high of 82. Now, behind the front, it'll be breezy, cooler and less humid Monday with some sunshine and a high just 71. WPRO's exclusive AccuWeather. I'm meteorologist Joe Lundberg.
0: Hey, Joe, it's going to turn a little breezy up and down the bay today. Southwesterly is a gust of 20 knots this afternoon. Our wave's going to run right around 2 feet. Just another bright, sunny start to the day. Again, temperatures turning warmer. Our winds lighting out of the southwest this morning. Temperatures across Rhode Island are running generally this morning mid to upper 50s. We're in the upper 40s down along the south coast with clear skies and calm winds. 49 degrees right now at Westerly. It's 59 across the water. quarter at Newport, 55 degrees at Smithfield. The falling barometer, calm winds, clear skies, current temperature. We are kicking things off at 55 degrees. Let's continue business coverage here on WPRO at 6:09 on a Thursday morning. Overseas markets mixed after declines on Wall Street, snapping a 7-day or a 9-day winning streak for the S&P. Oil prices down with Israel and Lebanon announcing an extension to the ceasefire. Europe is up, Asia down in the night. Wall Street's futures are mixed. WPRO's extensive business coverage continues now as Nathan Bove joins us from SOA Financial with the Money Talk Morning Market Preview.
1: Good morning. The latest skirmish between the U.S. and Iran pushed up oil prices and decisively broke a long winning streak for stocks. The Dow Jones Industrial Average slid 1.2% or 621 points, while the NASDAQ lost 0.9% and the S&P 500 was off 0.7%. Stocks losses accelerated late in the trading day after all three major indices hit fresh records for the fifth straight session yesterday. Brent crude futures ticked up 1.9% to $97.81 a barrel as markets gradually lost optimism that a deal to end the war will materialize quickly. Treasury yields ticked up after new figures for U.S. private payroll showed hiring remained solid last month, which may feed into expectations that the Federal Reserve could move towards hiking interest rates this year. According to private payroll processor ADP, private businesses added a net 122,000 new jobs last month. A more complete data are on the way Friday morning in the Labor Department's official May jobs numbers. I'm Nathan Bove of the SOA Financial Group. 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
0: All righty, Nathan, we will indeed. Donna SOA Allard, Nathan's colleague at SOA Financial, joins Dan York every day, 5 o'clock with the Money Talk on Market Wrap, all part of our extensive business coverage right here on WPRO. 611. Now on our Thursday morning, we're learning more about the suspect in that hostage seize in downtown Bakersfield, California. They say now the guy was a registered sex offender. He was discharged dishonorably from the Army, described by his lawyer as disturbed and believing the government was out to get him. Let's bring aboard ABC's Alex Stone with more on that story this morning from Los Angeles.
2: After over 15 hours of holding hostages inside the bank building, initially 10 hostages, but over the hours, 2 were released. Eventually, the FBI's elite hostage rescue team moved in out of fears that 41-year-old Anthony Searles Harris was becoming erratic and one hostage needed medication for diabetes. They moved in, killing Searles Harris and rescuing the hostages. The FBI's Sid Patel.
3: He was no stranger to law enforcement and has a criminal history of using weapons to commit violent offenses.
2: Police believe Searles Harris wanted to target the bank, but actually went to the wrong floor of the building and held employees of Kern County School Superintendent's Office. Alex Stone, ABC News.
0: All righty, Alex, let's head down to Texas this morning. They say it's the first confirmed detection of the New World screwworm in decades. This sounds like trouble. ABC's Jim Ryan has more this morning from Dallas.
4: The New World screwworm is actually a fly that lays eggs in open sores on livestock and pets and was largely eradicated in the U.S. years ago. But a northward progression from Central America was observed in 2023. And on Wednesday, says Agriculture Secretary Brooke Rollins,
5: the one that was found was actually in the umbilical cord
4: in a calf on a South Texas ranch, now in a 12-mile infested zone. The discovery is driving fears of even higher beef prices nationwide. Jim Ryan, ABC News in Dallas-Fort Worth.
0: Off to Iowa, Jim, where one person is dead after a train collides with a semi at a grade crossing in Poweshiek County. The sheriff is Matt Mashman.
6: Iowa Interstate Railroad, it was their train that was involved. They've got plans. They're going to have probably crews here tonight yet to start working on that. With some pictures that we took from the scene, we can see that the railroad tracks themselves are pretty messed up. So it's going to take them some time to get this cleaned up and fixed and get everything out of the area.
0: 17 cars, 2 engines also derailed as part of that collision in eastern Iowa. Trouble in the skies near Florida, near mid-air collision, they say, according to ABC's Gio Benitez.
7: Authorities say a JetBlue flight from Ecuador was just minutes from landing in Fort Lauderdale on Monday when controllers warned the pilots of a nearby plane. A short time later, those JetBlue pilots receiving an alert on the flight deck, controllers alerting other pilots. Flight Radar 24 data shows the JetBlue flight came within 500 feet vertically and just under 2 miles horizontally to the other plane.
0: ABC's Gio Benitez, alongside correspondent Pierre Thomas, who says there was trouble at the security checkpoint to the TSA in Sacramento.
13: Authorities say Kamani Jones was wearing a scarf covering his face and latex gloves. When they checked Jones' carry-on bag, they say they allegedly discovered this explosive device, a lighter, as well as a knife, scissors, more blades, and zip ties. According to the TSA, if the explosive device had detonated next to a window, it could have caused significant damage and a loss of cabin pressure.
0: And again, that's ABC's Pierre Thomas reporting this morning. Let's head around the world. The authorities in China are warning victims' families to call off an annual tribute to the victims of Tiananmen Square at a Beijing cemetery. It's the 37th anniversary of the uprising there. Hundreds and possibly thousands were killed during the military crackdown on pro-democracy demonstrators at Tiananmen Square. Chief of the World Health Organization says that while the Congo's Ebola outbreak had a head start there, making progress there, the number of suspected cases has dropped significantly.
8: The outbreak had a big head start, and we're still behind, but under the leadership of the government of DRC, we're catching up.
0: As the Director General of the World Health Organization, one of the many faces of pandemic, you remember Tedros Adhanom Ghebreyesus. There's controversy in Albania. Finally, a coastal development project linked to Jared Kushner is facing resistance there. Government claims the development on the Adriatic coast will transform the nation as it seeks high-end tourism. However, environmental campaigners and critics of the Prime Minister are opposed to that venture. WPR News Time is 6:15. It's time again for WPRO Sports. The NBA Finals, they are underway. It was Game 1 of San Antonio last night. It looked good in the second half. The Spurs holding a 14-point lead over the Knicks. How many times have we said this, right? They had them where they wanted them.
9: By Brunson out to the perimeter. Bridges feeds Brunson. Three. Yes! Right in front of the Spurs bench to give the Knicks the lead.
0: This is a game on ESPN Radio. Marques to share the call. Jalen Brunson putting the Knicks up for good late in what turned out to be a 105-95 Game 1 win.
11: I think just sticking together wasn't really our night. Wasn't really my night most of the night. But we kept finding a way, kept chipping away. I just like how resilient we were tonight.
0: It's Jalen Brunson, 30 points in the Game 1 win. Karl Anthony Towns, 18 points. OG Anunoby, 17 points. Knicks now 12 straight playoff wins. The seventh team to have such a streak in NBA history. Victor Wembanyama struggled in his finals debut. 6-for-21 from the field, although he did have 26 points. Game 2, Sacramento tomorrow night. The New Yorkers looking to move halfway within their first title in 53 years. At Raleigh, the Golden Knights will try to take a 2-games-to-none lead on Carolina. Vegas coming off a 5-4 Game 1 win Tuesday night over the Hurricanes. The Red Sox finally erupted Fenway Park last night. Their struggles at home well documented. Willie Abreu hit a 2-run homer as the Sox score 5 times in the 5th inning and an 8-1 laugher over the Orioles.
14: It means a lot. We've been taking a really good at bats, and today the results showing up. It's just, you know, keep working hard, keep trying to do the same, everything.
0: He was on Nesson. Willie Abreu, after last night's win, he drove in 3 in the win. Peyton Tolle at 6 scoreless innings for the Red Sox. One time, Bryant stand down. Mickey Gasper at a 2-run triple that the Orioles center fielder lost in the lights. Meantime, in the Bronx last night, Garrett Cole allowed 3 home runs. The Guardians make it 2 straight wins over the Yankees in the Bronx, 5-4.
15: You know, clearly they're good pitches, but they're better swings, and I sometimes that's baseball. So, we just got beat.
0: That's Garrett Cole. He was on the Yes Network. Second straight game missed by Aaron Judge as he deals with a bone bruise in his upper right rib that's causing pain in his shoulder. He's going to have more tests on that. Skipper Aaron Boone says there is no timetable for the captain's return in the Bronx. Both of those series wrap up today with daytime baseball. The Sox and Orioles at Fenway, Cleveland and the Yanks in the Bronx. The old rivals meet again starting tomorrow night. First series of the year between the Sox and Yankees in New York starting tomorrow night. That is a weekend series. WPR Sports Time is 6:18. Let's continue on now. Boy, you believe the initial reports from these talks. You better soak in baseball all you can this year. Rob Manfred says he's worried the salary cap proposal could lead to a work stoppage like the 1994 strike that canceled the World Series. And the fight is on over the salary cap. The owners say, led by Rob Manfred, say the current system isn't working. They say they need a framework to address competitive balance. The Players Union, as we all know, has vowed to never except a salary cap in a baseball. More baseball news this morning. Christopher Sanchez's shutout inning streak has ended at 50 2/3 innings. Phillies, though, still beating the Padres at Philadelphia 3-2. Padres, by the way, DFA Nick Castellanos, just 191 with four homers in 39 games. Coach of the Tampa Bay Lightning, John Cooper, has won the Jack Adams Award. The NHL Coach of the Season is 14th NHL season behind the bench, led the Lightning to third in the Eastern Conference there. A very good run. Nick Saban testifying in support of that bill in Congress to overhaul college athletes. Coach told the Senate Commerce Committee it's time to tap the brakes on a system as players can increasingly earn millions of dollars while moving freely between the schools. College softball, Texas moving within a win. The National College Softball title as they draw first blood on Texas Tech 7-3. Game 2 of that best of 3 is on the way coming up tonight. And 10-time Pro Bowler Russell Wilson confirming the news in a video he posted to social media. He is hanging him up and is going to take a job with CBS Sports. He told the Jets, thanks, but no thanks, to a contract to back up Geno Smith in New York. Don't forget, WPRO Talk Sports every night. Kevin McNamara's got your full sports roundup. We do that every night, 6 until 7 o'clock, right here on 99.7 FM and AM 630 WPRO. 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
16: 95 looking pretty good in both directions, getting in and out of Providence. Northbound, a little bit of a slowdown over the state line. It's pretty heavy before 123, and you've got a handful of slowdowns thrown in there as you make your way up into Mansfield. 195, delay-free so far east and west over the Washington Bridge. 610 inbound, busy but moving past Dean Street. I'm Robin Murphy with your Right Now Traffic.
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36: Good morning, Bill. Another nice day is shaping up for our area today. Lots of sunshine, a few wispy high clouds this afternoon. It will be pretty warm, too, the high 86. Patchy clouds tonight, low 54 to 58. Tomorrow, sunshine mixing with some clouds. It'll become rather hot with high temperatures close to 90. For Saturday, a mix of sun and clouds, breezy, very warm, and more humid with a high of 87. But there may be a thunderstorm that arrives toward evening. That's with the approach of a cold front, and that will bring us a couple of showers and a thunderstorm Saturday night into Sunday. Clouds and some sun, warm and humid for Sunday with a high of 82. Now, behind the front, it'll be breezy, cooler, and less humid Monday with some sunshine and a high just 71. With WPRO's
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22: Did you know that almost half the vegetables and more than three quarters of the fruit that we eat in this country come from just one state, California? Yeah, it's true. And according to a new report by the Environmental Working Group, a health advocacy organization, a lot of this produce is tainted with PFAS, which are sometimes referred to as forever chemicals. Why? Well, the EPA says pesticides keep America's food supply safe, abundant, and affordable. And of course, these chemicals are used in every state, not just California. Now, if you are worried, though, about how much you're consuming, the best thing to do is to buy organic produce, if and when you can. Organic or not, You should rinse all fruits and vegetables under running water. Don't use any soap. And as one epidemiologist told us, use a brush on sturdier items like carrots, potatoes, and cucumbers. I'm Dr. Sanjay Gupta, helping you live a better life.
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0: There is Rhode Island's anchorman, the news, and Gene Valicenti. Every day, 6 till 9 o'clock, your roundup and reaction of the day's top stories. WPR News Time is 6:26. 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Here's the WPRO AccuWeather forecast.
36: A nice day today with plenty of sunshine. It'll be very warm this afternoon with a high of 86. Clear to partly cloudy tonight, though 54 to 58. Sunshine and some clouds tomorrow, heating up toward 90. For Saturday, times of sun and clouds, a breezy, very warm and more humid day with a high of 87. There may be a thunderstorm towards sunset. For Sunday, clouds, some sun, warm and humid, with a shower and thunderstorm in the area, high 82. Back to some sunshine Monday, but breezy, cooler, and much less humid with a high just 71. With WPRO's exclusive AccuWeather, I'm meteorologist Joe Lundberg.
0: All right, Joe out on the bay. It's going to turn a little breezy up and down the bay with southwesterlies gusting at 20 knots this afternoon. Our waves running right around 2 feet. 6 a.m. observations. They are in. Skies are clear across all of Rhode Island. Temperatures a little variable. We're in the low 50s to the north and west. Upper 40s down along the south coast. Upper 50s on Aquidneck Island. We're in the mid-50s here in the Providence Metro. All stations, clear skies, calm winds across all of Rhode Island. It's 59. At Newport, cross the water at Westerly, 49 degrees, 52 degrees at Smithfield. Barometers on the rise, calm winds, clear skies, current temperatures. We start the day here in Providence, 55 degrees. It's top stories on the way, coming up at 5:30 as the WPR 5:30, 6:30. Life's not going fast enough. Team coverage is continuing. Got the latest on Iran, the House voting for war powers in the night. Reports coming up. Correspondent Karen Waugh is going to join us. Get an update as well. The big oil companies are voicing concerns about supplies. And the president, in that interview with the New York Post, again, opening the door to the possibility, anyway, that the Strait of Hormuz could be closed clear through the summer. Stories are following here at home this morning. They had three separate brush fires in Coventry. It is very dry, as we all know. Boston Globe had the mayor in, challenger David Morales. They had a mayoral debate on their Rhode Island Report podcast. I'm seeing, by the way, David Morales going to be in studio with Tommy coming up for tomorrow. Also, General Assembly approving the legislation. They want to save the stuck open bridge. Those stories are all, that's only in Rhode Island, coming up as the WPRO First News continues. Then we are rolling on entertainment and news now at 6:28 in New Orleans. A judge sentencing actor Shia LaBeouf to probation after he pleaded guilty to punching people in a bar. This was over Mardi Gras. It was an incident that was caught on a video. Again, Shia LaBeouf was going to be required to enter alcohol treatment programs under that sentence. This was on February the 17th. A video showed a shirtless LaBeouf shoving one person to the ground and hitting another person in the face. A new documentary that's kicking off. This is a six-parter on the way tonight. Kelly Ripa and her husband Mark Consuelos. It's a series called Squatters, Get the Blank Out of My House, which follows ordinary people blindsided by manipulators who know exactly what to do to stay in their homes. WPR News Time is 6:29.
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8: We have our first look at Eli Roth's new thriller, Ice Cream Man. The film is about a town thrown into chaos when an ice cream man's treats begin to have a harrowing effect on the local kids. The Slasher comes to theaters on August 7th.
9: What did you find?
8: And speaking of horror films, Back Rooms is breaking records. ABC Audio has confirmed that the new film has crossed the $100 million mark, making it the highest grossing A24 film at the domestic box office. Back Rooms, directed by 20-year-old Kane Parsons, broke the record in just 6 days.
11: John?
8: Mason Thames is joining the John Wick franchise. The black phone actor has joined the new John Wick spinoff, Kane, in an undisclosed role. The film is directed by and stars Donnie Yen.
13: Welcome to the pit.
8: And happy birthday to the pit star Noah Wiley, who is 55 today. Michelle Franz in ABC News.
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14: On this vote, the yeas are 215 and the nays are 208. The concurrent resolution is adopted.
0: The House has gone ahead and done it in the night. They've approved war powers as the stalemate drags on with Iran. Let's bring aboard ABC's Karen Waugh with more on the top story from Washington.
25: Lawmakers on Capitol Hill delivering a rebuke to the president. Four Republicans siding with Democrats as the House voted to direct President Trump to either withdraw forces or get approval from Congress to continue the war. It's a largely symbolic vote with little chance of passing the Senate. The White House brushing it off, saying President Trump will continue to protect our national security using his constitutional authority as commander-in-chief.
0: And again, that's ABC's Karen Waugh reporting this morning. Coming up as the WPRO First News continues, going to get an update, too, on concerns about world oil supplies if this blockade continues across the Strait of Hormuz. That story's coming up next. WPR News Time is 6:31.
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16: Emergency crews responding to a crash 95 northbound before Newport Avenue. Traffic is backed up into the Pawtucket S-curves. Both sides of 95, some busy spots, but no major hangups between Providence and Hopkinton. 195 is moving okay so far, east and west over the Washington Bridge. 610 inbound under the speed limit from just past the Toby Street overpass, heading out to 95. I'm Robin Murphy with your right now traffic.
0: 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Here's meteorologist Joe Lundberg and the WPRO AccuWeather Forecast. Joe.
36: Plenty of sunshine today and very warm this afternoon, high 86. Clear to partly cloudy tonight, though 54 to 58. Tomorrow, sunshine mixed with some clouds and rather hot in the afternoon with a high close to 90. With WPRO's exclusive AccuWeather, I'm meteorologist Joe Lundberg.
0: Alrighty, Joe, clear skies, calm winds to start the day, current temperature.
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10: A better life with Dr. Sanjay Gupta.
11: Eating a healthy diet is not only good for you physically, can also keep your brain sharp as you age. According to a new study out of China, people who most closely followed the MIND diet slowed aging in key structures inside their brains by more than 2 years. The MIND diet is a combination of the Mediterranean diet, which we talk a lot about, and the DASH diet, which stands for Dietary Approaches to Stop Hypertension. All three of these diets are similar, but the MIND diet puts more of an emphasis on berries, beans, leafy green vegetables, fish, poultry, whole grains, olive oil, and nuts. You're not going to eat foods with a lot of saturated fat. We're talking cheese, butter, red meat, or anything fried. You really don't have to eat like this 100% of the time. That's the key. Just do the best that you can. I'm Dr. Sanjay Gupta, helping you live a better life.
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0: Yes, tested, trusted, always recommended to Gene, Rhode Island's anchorman, the news, and Gene Valicenti. He'll be back in a couple of days. Your full roundup and reaction of the day's top stories right here on WPRO. And from the Yard Guard by Seascape Weather Center, this is meteorologist Joe Lundberg again with the WPRO AccuWeather Forecast.
36: Good morning, Bill. Another nice day is shaping up for our area today. Lots of sunshine, a few wispy high clouds this afternoon. It will be pretty warm, too, the high 86. Patchy clouds tonight, low 54 to 58. Tomorrow, sunshine mixing with some clouds. It'll become rather hot with high temperatures close to 90. For Saturday, a mix of sun and clouds, breezy, very warm, and more humid with a high of 87. But there may be a thunderstorm that arrives toward evening. That's with the approach of a cold front, and that will bring us a couple of showers and a thunderstorm Saturday night into Sunday. Clouds and some sun, warm and humid for Sunday with a high of 82. Now, behind the front, it'll be breezy, cooler, and less humid Monday with some sunshine and a high just 71. WPRO's exclusive AccuWeather. I'm meteorologist Joe Lundberg.
0: Joe, southwesterlies, a gust of 20 knots on the bay this afternoon. Our wave's going to run right around 2 feet. Current temperature here in Providence is 55 degrees. WPRO news time is 6:37. More of the day's top stories this morning. Talking about Iran with the House passing war powers in the night. Concerned about world oil supplies this morning. The president conceding in that podcast for the New York Post that the possibility is there, although he calls it unlikely. Possibility is there. The Strait of Hormuz could be closed clear through the summer.
15: As this is dragged into 3 months, a lot of the world's stockpile of oil, basically those reserves for a situation like this, are starting to run low. And we are starting to hear increasingly dire warnings from top oil executives from companies like Exxon and Chevron about how if this continues for another three, 4 weeks. If we go through the month of June without any movement through the strait, we could essentially start depleting the oil inventories across the world.
0: This correspondent Elizabeth Schultz reporting this morning. WPR News time is 6:38. News here at home now. Investigations on after three separate fires. These are brush fires that broke out Wednesday in Coventry. One of those fires sent two firefighters from Coventry for the hospital. Non-life-threatening injuries.
4: One of the complexities is just getting water to the fire and getting enough manpower up there. So it's about a half mile in. So we've been trying to use utility vehicles to shuttle the personnel into to the scene of the fire.
0: This is John Potvin. He is the fire chief of the Hopkins Hill Fire Department in Coventry. Again, no word what started those fires. Boston Globe had Mayor Brett Smiley and challenger David Morales in. This is a mayoral debate on Wednesday. The newspaper's Rhode Island Report podcast.
5: It would be helpful if we had a mayor that had a very clear vision on how we can move our city forward and the ways in which we could have enabling legislation that would allow us to do that.
7: Whether you had been planning to run against the mayor or not, this is your city, and you should be delivering that state aid now.
0: That was Brett Smiley and David Morales, Boston Globe and the Rhode Island Reporter podcast. By the way, David Morales in studio with Tom and Ashley Kalis tomorrow. It's quite a combination coming up in the 10 o'clock hour starting tomorrow morning. Tommy is in this morning. It'll be quite a gathering. That's
8: going to be a conversation tomorrow.
0: There you go, right?
8: We bond over wrestling, though.
0: There you go, right?
8: So we have that.
0: Yeah. You know who I want, but we can't say. But
8: oh, gosh, yeah. Please. Bar the great radio.
0: Bar the door, lock the radio. You're not coming out.
8: You know what? I win people over, though.
0: Yeah, you do, Tom. We'll see.
8: Good morning, everybody.
0: We'll see you bright and early tomorrow morning.
8: It's a beautiful morning. Orange and blue here we go. Skies.
0: Here we go. Tom's a big Knicks fan, as we all know. Speaking, Tom, of Providence, the General Assembly, the state Senate's approved the legislation which would save the stuck-open bridge. The Crook Point Bridge Authority is being established if the governor signs, would oversee the maintenance and development of the bridge, which we all know has been stuck open when the train stopped running over the Seekonk River in the 1970s. It has become a de facto part of our skyline here in Providence, the stuck-open bridge. Let's continue on this morning. Some national news. We're learning more about the suspect in that hostage seizure in downtown Bakersfield, California. They say now the guy was a registered sex offender, that he was discharged dishonorably from the Army, described by his lawyer as disturbed and believed the government was out to get him. Here's ABC's Alex Stone.
17: After over 15 hours of holding hostages inside the bank building, initially 10 hostages, but over the hours, two were released. Eventually, the FBI's elite hostage rescue team moved in out of fears that 41-year-old Anthony Searles Harris was becoming erratic and one hostage needed medication for diabetes. They moved in, killing Searles Harris and rescuing the hostages. The FBI's Sid Patel.
18: He was no stranger to law enforcement and has a criminal history of using weapons to commit violent offenses.
17: Police believe Searles Harris wanted to target the bank, but actually went to the wrong floor of the building and held employees of Kern County School Superintendent's Office. Alex Stone, ABC News.
0: All righty, Alex, it's around the world this morning. Police in China are warning victims' families to call off an annual tribute at a Beijing cemetery in the 37th anniversary at Tiananmen Square, where hundreds and possibly thousands were killed. The military took action against pro-democracy demonstrators there. They say it's more of an effort by Beijing to erase memory of the 1989 Tiananmen Square crackdown. The chief of the World Health Organization says Congo's Ebola outbreak has a head start, but things are beginning to improve. They say the number of suspected cases has dropped there significantly.
19: The outbreak had a big head start, and we're still behind, but under the leadership of the government of DRC, we're catching up.
0: That's Director General of the World Health Organization, Tedros Adhanom Ghebreyesus. He was one of the faces, as we all know, of the pandemic. WPR News time is 6:42. Some other stories are following. Other news of a note on our Thursday, June the 4th. Again, moving toward the back half of the first full week of June. Again, it's going to turn warmer as well. Temperatures mid-80s today. We held in the low 80s yesterday, and we'll edge close to 90 degrees coming up Friday into Saturday. Cooler and more unsettled for the second half of the weekend. As always, your full forecast details are coming up in just a couple of minutes as the WPRO First News continues. We have the stories for you this morning. President says he's going to nominate Todd Blanche to serve as the permanent attorney general. He stepped in after the dismissal of Pam Bondi. The president made that announcement at a dinner at the White House. Republican-led Senate moving forward with legislation to fund immigration reform after the White House dropped the IRS settlement. Scott Bessent refusing to say whether the president and his family down at Capitol Hill will receive immunity from IRS audits. Also, some January 6th defendants are still moving forward with plans to make claims against the government. More in their story this morning. ABC's Peter Horlambous.
6: One day after acting Attorney General Todd Blanche said he was scrapping plans for a $1.8 billion anti-weaponization fund, President Trump said that he believes people charged in connection with the January 6th Capitol attack should still be reimbursed by the government.
14: The weaponization fund, as far as I'm concerned, was a beautiful thing.
6: One attorney for January 6th defendants told ABC News that he plans to submit claims against the federal government for approximately 400 clients using a law unrelated to the anti-weaponization fund, with a recent lawsuit he filed requesting $1 million in damages per person. Peter Harlambous, ABC News.
0: All right, Peter, they're still voting the vote, counting the votes in California there right now. They say, though, that the first round of voting, it's been a message to the incumbent, Karen Bass. She's the first incumbent in a while not to make 50% on the first vote and to face a runoff.
16: If we look at with the volume of votes in so far, Spencer Pratt is in second place. We have to look at that with a lot of caution, given what we're talking about in terms of the vote count, since it remains far from complete. But the fact that Karen Bass even needs to go into a runoff, that is a warning sign for her, because it has been years since the city's mayor has failed to reach that 50% threshold in order to avoid a runoff.
0: It's ABC Selena Wang reporting this morning. Final note this half hour is from Savannah, where Georgia's oldest city is welcoming a truckload of historical treasures from earlier periods in U.S. history. 17 cannons that sank in the Georgia River during the American Revolution, arriving by truck at a Savannah museum. They will be put on display over the July 4th weekend. Coming up is the WPRO First News continues. WPRO Sports on the way. We are off to San Antonio for your round up of last night's game one of the NBA Finals between the Knicks and the Spurs. Sports is next.
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11: 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I'm Dr. Sanjay Gupta, helping you live a better life.
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9: 95 northbound, jammed up getting over the state line. Got crews dealing with a crash before Route 1A, Newport Avenue. So watch for backup there. Brake lights start just past East Street. 95 southbound, a heavy ride past the 610 heading towards 195. 95 northbound, busy but moving in and out of the capital city. 195 eastbound, under the speed limit between 95 and the Washington Bridge. Westbound, heavy but moving past Broadway. I'm Robin Murphy with your right now traffic.
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13: Good morning, Bill. Another nice day is shaping up for our area today. Lots of sunshine, a few wispy high clouds this afternoon. It will be pretty warm, too, the high 86. Patchy clouds tonight, low 54 to 58. Tomorrow, sunshine mixing with some clouds. It'll become rather hot with high temperatures close to 90. For Saturday, a mix of sun and clouds, breezy, very warm, and more humid with a high of 87. But there may be a thunderstorm that arrives toward evening. That's with the approach of a cold front, and that will bring us a couple of showers and a thunderstorm Saturday night into Sunday. Clouds and some sun, warm and humid for Sunday with a high of 82. Now, behind the front, it'll be breezy, cooler, and less humid Monday with some sunshine and a high just 71. With WPRO's exclusive AccuWeather, I'm meteorologist Joe Lundberg.
0: WPRO News time is 6:50. It is time again. For WPRO Sports, well, how many times have we said it, right? The Knicks, game one of their series, San Antonio, the Spurs, the NBA Finals. They were down 14 points in the second half. We've said it so frequently, huh? They had them where they wanted them.
15: Tapped by Brunson out to the perimeter Bridges. Feeds Brunson, three, yes, right in front of the Spurs bench to give the Knicks the lead.
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25: I think just sticking together wasn't really our night, wasn't really my night most of the night. But we kept finding a way, kept chipping away. I just like how resilient we were tonight.
0: And it's Jalen Brunson, 30 points in the win. Karl Anthony Towns, 18 points, 12 rebounds. OJ Anunoby, 17 in the win as the Knicks draw first blood. They also make it 12 consecutive playoff wins. The seventh team to have a 12-game winning streak in postseason history. Victor Wembanyama, 26 points, 12 rebounds for the Spurs. Shot, though, just 6 of 21 from the field in his finals debut. Game 2 tomorrow night in San Antonio. The New Yorkers look to move halfway to their first title in 53 years. At Raleigh tonight, the Golden Knights will try to take a 2-0 lead on Carolina. Vegas coming off a 5-4 game one win over the Hurricanes on Tuesday night. In Boston, the Red Sox finally erupted Fenway Park. Their struggles at home have been well documented. William Abreu had a 2-run homer as the Red Sox score 5 times in the 5th inning in an 8-1 laugher over the Orioles.
26: It means a lot. We've been taking a really good at bats, and today the results showing up. It's just, you know, keep working hard, keep trying to do the same every day.
0: William was on Nesson after last night's win. He drove in 3. Peyton Tolley, 6 scoreless innings as the Sox beat the Orioles. Former Bryant standout Mickey Gasper at a 2-run triple. The Orioles center fielder lost a fly ball in the lights of that game. Peyton Tolley's ERA, by the way, 2.28. Meantime, Gerrit Cole in the Bronx, he allowed 3 home runs. The Guardians make it 2 straight wins over the Yankees in New York, 5-4 last night.
27: You know, clearly they're good pitches, but they're
5: they're better swings, and I sometimes that's baseball. So, we just got beat.
0: He's on the Yes Network. Aaron Judge, no go again at last night. Skipper Aaron Boone says there's no timetable for his return as he deals with a bone bruise in his upper right rib. Both those series wrap up today with daytime baseball, the Sox and Orioles in Boston, Yankees and the Guardians in New York. Let's roll on quickly. National Roundup this morning. It sounds like you better soak in the baseball season this year, with Rob Manfred worrying the salary cap proposal could lead to a strike similar to 1994 when the World Series was called off. So the commissioner insists that baseball's current system is not working, emphasizing the need for a framework to address competitive balance. The players have vowed to never accept a salary cap in Major League Baseball. Other baseball note down in Philly, Christopher Sanchez's consecutive shutout inning streak comes to an end at 50 2/3 innings. Phillies, though, still beat the Padres 3-2. The Padres DFA Nick Castellanos before last night's game. Tampa Bay coach John Cooper is the winner, coach of the year in the NHL, the Jack Adams Award. Nick Saban testifies before Congress, times to put the brakes on the new college sports system. Texas moving within a win of the college softball world title as they beat Texas Tech game one, 7-3 at Oklahoma City. They can wrap up that title tonight. Big Russ is headed to the broadcast booth. He makes it official. Quarterback Russell Wilson going to take that job with CBS and hang him up after 10 Pro Bowl seasons.
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9: 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The WPRO AccuWeather forecast. Nice start to the day, and it's going to be a nice day. We will be turning warmer, though. Temperatures will be in the mid-80s today under mostly sunny skies. Mid to upper 50s are low tonight. We'll make runs of 90 degrees tomorrow, then Saturday as well. Cool front's going to come on through Saturday night into Sunday. Scattered showers and thunderstorms. Temperatures on Sunday hold at around 80 degrees, maybe 70 degrees, our high temperature on Monday. As always, your full forecast details are on the way in just a couple of minutes. As the WPRO First News continues. Got top stories on the way coming up. Just a couple of minutes at 7 o'clock as the First News continues. House has passed war powers in the night as the stalemate continues in Iran. We'll have team coverage coming up. Correspondent Karen Hawa is in Washington. Karen Travers is at the White House. Get an update as well. Concerns about oil supplies as well with the Strait of Hormuz again remaining closed. Update stories here at home. We had three separate brush fires in Coventry that are under investigation. This morning, the mayor, David Morales, holding the debate at the Boston Globe on Wednesday on their podcast at the General Assembly. They passed a bill. They're going to protect the stuck-open bridge. Those stories, they are all coming up in just a couple of minutes as the WPRO First News continues. WPRO News Time is 6:58.
10: 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CEO Satya Nadella at the Build Conference touting the power of its Discovery AI.
11: We ourselves, in fact, use this Discovery agentic loop to accelerate the work in quantum, compressing years of research into this last year.
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9: All righty, David. Also coming up as part of your top stories on the way, we'll check in. Meteorologist Joe Lundberg will join us. The AccuWeather forecast. Nathan Bove is going to join us as well from SOA Financial. Let's get the latest on the markets. Wall Street, the winning streak for the S&P comes to an end. It was a 9-day winning streak. That all wraps up on Wednesday. We'll check in with your business coverage on the way. Sports coming up too. Your full roundup. Game one, the NBA Finals in the books between the Knicks and the Spurs. It's all on the way as the WPRO First News continues. 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
1: On this vote, the yeas are 215 and the nays are 208. The concurrent resolution is adopted.
0: The House has gone ahead and done it in the night, approving war powers as the stalemate drags on with Iran. Correspondent Karen Travers standing by at the White House. But first, here's ABC's Karen Waugh with more from Washington.
2: Lawmakers on Capitol Hill delivering a rebuke to the president. Four Republicans siding with Democrats as the House voted to direct President Trump to either withdraw forces or get approval from Congress to continue the war. It's a largely symbolic vote with little chance of passing the Senate. The White House brushing it off, saying President Trump will continue to protect our national security using his constitutional authority as commander-in-chief.
3: President Trump today said Iran was, quote, reciprocating when it struck the airport in Kuwait, a drone attack that left one dead and more than 60 injured. He said the U.S. had hit Iran hard and they were responding. Asked to define a ceasefire given the ongoing back-and-forth strikes, the president said,
4: you know, I'd say in that part of the world, ceasefires when you're shooting in a more moderate manner.
3: The president claimed negotiations with Iran are going, quote, very well, and that a deal could be reached this weekend. But at the same time, he also said it may not happen. Karen Travers, ABC News, the White House.
0: This comes with concerns growing about world oil supplies after the president conceded in that podcast for the New York Post. The potential was there, although he called it unlikely, but the potential was there that the Strait of Hormuz could be closed through the summer.
5: As this is dragged into 3 months, a lot of the world's stockpile of oil, basically those reserves for a situation like this, are starting to run low. And we are starting to hear increasingly dire warnings from top oil executives from companies like Exxon and Chevron about how if this continues for another 3-4 weeks, if we go through the month of June without any movement through the strait, we could essentially start depleting the oil inventories across the world.
0: And again, that's ABC's Karen Travers and Elizabeth Schultze reporting with the very latest. WPRO News Time is 7:02. And in news here at home now this morning, Coventry firefighters at a busy Wednesday afternoon battling three separate brush fires, one of which left two of their firefighters with non-life-threatening injuries.
6: One of the complexities is just getting water to the fire and getting enough manpower up there. So it's about a half mile in. So we've been trying to use utility vehicles to shuttle the personnel into to the scene of the fire.
0: That's John Potvin. He's the chief of the Hopkins Hills Fire Department in Coventry on Channel 10. Boston Globe having Mayor Brett Smiley and challenger David Morales in a mayoral debate held on Wednesday. That was at the newspaper's Rhode Island Report podcast.
7: It would be helpful if we had a mayor that had a very clear vision on how we can move our city forward and the ways in which we could have enabling legislation that would allow us to do that.
8: Whether you had been planning to run against the mayor or not, this is your city, and you should be delivering that state aid now.
0: That's Mayor Brett Smiley and David Morales in the Boston Globe's Rhode Island Report podcast holding a debate. David Morales is going to be in studio with us tomorrow. He'll be joining Tom and Ashley Kalis will return coming up at 10 o'clock tomorrow morning as we get the very latest. Speaking of Providence, in the General Assembly, the state Senate's approved legislation to save the stuck open bridge. The Crook Point Bridge Authority would oversee maintenance and development of the bridge, which we all know has been stuck open since the train stopped rolling over the Seekonk River in the 1970s. And the stuck open bridge kind of become a de facto part of the skyline here in Providence. WPRO News Time is 7:04.
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10: Crash has been cleared, 95 northbound over the line in Attleboro. Still a little heavy heading in that direction, but it is dissipating. Both sides of 95 got back up, hopping onto 195 east. Southbound is pretty sluggish from before Smithfield Ave heading into the city. 195 eastbound slow from 95 to the Washington Bridge. Westbound slows down a bit between the Pawtucket Avenue on-ramp and the Washington Bridge work zone. I'm Robin Murphy with your right now traffic.
0: And two accidents have popped up in the last couple of moments. One of them is on I-95 South. This is in the vicinity of Route 146 and North Charles Street, again, the southbound side. Three vehicles, left lane, keep it to the right. There's also a rollover as well that's occurred on 295. This is close to the interchange with 146 on the southbound side of the highway. And the right lane and right shoulder are blocked up again with that roll-off. So again, those incidents just in 295 South near 146. Also here in Providence, again, 95 southbound occurring.
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0: WPR News Time. It is 7:07. Tom will be back tomorrow morning, 8:30. Job one. That'll occur at 8:30 this morning. Then he's in from Tara from 9 until noon. 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Here's meteorologist Joe Lundberg now in the WPRO AccuWeather forecast.
13: Good morning, Bill. Another nice day is shaping up for our area today. Lots of sunshine, a few wispy high clouds this afternoon. It will be pretty warm, too, the high 86. Patchy clouds tonight, low 54 to 58. Tomorrow, sunshine mixing with some clouds. It'll become rather hot with high temperatures close to 90. For Saturday, a mix of sun and clouds, breezy, very warm and more humid with a high of 87. But there may be a thunderstorm that arrives toward evening. That's with the approach of a cold front, and that will bring us a couple of showers and a thunderstorm Saturday night into Sunday. Clouds and some sun, warm and humid for Sunday with a high of 82. Now, behind the front, it'll be breezy, cooler, and less humid Monday with some sunshine and a high just 71. With WPRO's exclusive AccuWeather, I'm meteorologist Joe Lundberg.
0: All right, Joe. It's going to turn a little breezy up and down Narragansett Bay in southwesterly gusts to 20 knots this afternoon. Our wave's going to build to right around 2 feet. Across Rhode Island right now, temperatures are generally in the 50s or in the upper 40s down along the south coast. Clear skies, calm winds across the state. Here in Providence, current temperature is 55 degrees. WPR News Time is 7:08. Business news now. Overseas markets mixed in the night after declines on Wall Street at snapped a 9-day winning streak for the S&P. Oil prices down as Israel and Lebanon agreeing to extend their ceasefire. Markets are up in Europe. They were down in Asia with profit-taking reported there. Let's bring aboard Nathan Bove from SOA Financial, who joins us this morning with a Money Talk Morning Market Preview.
14: Good morning. The latest skirmish between the U.S. and Iran pushed up oil prices and decisively broke a long winning streak for stocks. The Dow Jones Industrial Average slid 1.2% or 621 points, while the NASDAQ lost 0.9% and the S&P 500 was off 0.7. Stocks losses accelerated late in the trading day after all three major indices hit fresh records for the fifth straight session yesterday. Brent crude futures ticked up 1.9% to $97.81 a barrel as markets gradually lost optimism that a deal to end the war will materialize quickly. Treasury yields ticked up after new figures for U.S. private payroll showed hiring remained solid last month, which may feed into expectations that the Federal Reserve could move towards hiking interest rates this year. According to private payroll processor ADP, Private businesses added a net 122,000 new jobs last month. A more complete data are on the way Friday morning in the Labor Department's official May jobs numbers. I'm Nathan Beauvais of the SOA Financial Group. Thanks, and check out the Money Talk show tonight and every weeknight at 7 p.m. right here on WPRO.
0: All righty, Nathan, we will indeed. Let's run the numbers again, the very latest again. Futures, as we say, they've been mixed through the morning. Dow futures up 197 points. NASDAQ, though, big sell-off, 393. The S&P futures contracts are down at 39. The commodity prices, oil prices down about 1% for both Brent crude as well as West Texas Intermediary. WPR News Time is 7:10. Let's continue on. New England headlines this morning as the first news continues. Up the road a piece, as we used to say back in the day. Franklin, Massachusetts, house fire there hitting three alarms. This happened on Elm Street. Northern New England, the Vermont State Police say it appears to be a swatting incident. Four schools across the state put on lockdown after bomb threats. It came in among elsewhere in Burlington and Montpelier of Vermont, and those calls of bomb threats all apparently unfounded. News across the U.S. this morning, we're learning more about the suspect in that hostage seize in downtown Bakersfield at California. They say the guy was a registered sex offender described by his lawyer as disturbed and believing the government was out to get him. Here's ABC's Alex Stone.
15: After over 15 hours of holding hostages inside the bank building, initially 10 hostages, but over the hours, two were released. Eventually, the FBI's elite hostage rescue team moved in out of fears that 41-year-old Anthony Cyrils Harris was becoming erratic and one hostage needed medication for diabetes. They moved in, killing Cyrils Harris and rescuing the hostages. The FBI's Sid Patel.
16: He was no stranger to law enforcement and has a criminal history of using weapons to commit violent offenses.
15: Police believe Cyrils Harris wanted to target the bank but actually went to the wrong floor of the building and held employees of Kern County Schools Superintendent's Office. Alex Stone, ABC News.
0: Agriculture news concerning the cattle industry with the arrival in Texas of the New World screwworm. First time in decades it's been detected there. ABC's Jim Ryan has more in the story.
17: The New World screwworm is actually a fly that lays eggs in open sores on livestock and pets, and was largely eradicated in the U.S. years ago. But a northward progression from Central America was observed in 2023. And on Wednesday, says Agriculture Secretary Brooke Rollins,
18: the one that was found was actually in the umbilical cord
17: in a calf on a South Texas ranch, now in a 12-mile infested zone. The discovery is driving fears of even higher beef prices nationwide. Jim Ryan, ABC News in Dallas-Fort Worth.
0: With more national headlines, eastern Iowa, one person was killed after a semi was hit by a train at a grade crossing. This is on a state highway in Puweisha County, where the sheriff is Matt Mashman.
19: Iowa Interstate Railroad, it was their train that was involved. They've got plans. They're going to have probably crews here tonight yet to start working on that. With some pictures that we took from the scene, we can see that the railroad tracks themselves are pretty messed up. So it's going to take them some time to get this cleaned up and fixed and get everything out of the area.
0: The two engine 17 train cars also derailed as a result of that collision again in Iowa. In the meantime, from trains to planes, there are scary moments in the sky. A near collision near Lauderdale involving a JetBlue flight. Here's ABC's Gio Benitez.
20: Authorities say a JetBlue flight from Ecuador was just minutes from landing in Fort Lauderdale on Monday when controllers warned the pilots of a nearby plane. A short time later, those JetBlue pilots receiving an alert on the flight deck, controllers alerting other pilots. Flight Radar 24 data shows the JetBlue flight came within 500 feet vertically and just under 2 miles horizontally to the other plane.
0: And again, that's ABC's Gio Benitez reporting this morning at the airport. The trouble was at the security checkpoint in Sacramento. It's ABC's Pierre Thomas reports this morning.
21: Authorities say Kamani Jones was wearing a scarf covering his face and latex gloves. When they checked Jones's carry-on bag, they say they allegedly discovered this explosive device, a lighter, as well as a knife, scissors, more blades, and zip ties. According to the TSA, if the explosive device had detonated next to a window, it could have caused significant damage and a loss of cabin.
0: And again, that's ABC's Pierre Thomas reporting this morning. A couple of world headlines for you this morning. Police in China telling victims' families to call off an annual tribute they hold at a Beijing cemetery. This is on the 37th anniversary of Tiananmen Square, when hundreds and possibly thousands of people were killed when the military cracked down on pro-democracy demonstrators. Critics say it's part of Beijing's efforts to erase memory of the Tiananmen Square crackdown. World Health Organization organization chief says the Congo's Ebola outbreak had a head start, but they say things are improving there. The number of suspected cases has dropped significantly in Congo.
1: The outbreak had a big head start, and we're still behind, but under the leadership of the government of DRC, we're catching up.
0: And that's the World Health Organization Director General Tedros Adhanom Ghebreyesus. We all know we saw a lot of him during the pandemic. Final notes coming from Albania this morning. That's on a dateline we see frequently. A coastal development project that's been linked to Jared Kushner is facing criticism out there. The government says that development will transform the nation as it seeks high-end tourism and European Union membership. However, environmental critics of the prime minister there are opposed to that venture. WPR News Time is 7:15. And it's time again for WPRO Sports. We're starting the NBA Finals. The Knicks and Spurs in San Antonio. Spurs leading this one in the second half by as many as 14 points. How many times have we said it, huh? The Knicks, they had them where they wanted them.
2: Tapped by Brunson out to the perimeter. Bridges feeds Brunson. Three. Yes! Right in front of the Spurs bench to give the Knicks the lead.
0: This is a call on ESPN Radio. Jalen Brunson, Tom, putting the Knicks up for good in a 105-95 Game 1 win.
12: You are a big sports fan. I'm a big sports fan.
0: A little bit. Not as much of the Knicks, but that's okay.
12: You've watched great athletes in your time.
0: Oh, boy. Here we go.
12: Okay?
0: Yep.
12: You've seen... Were you alive for the Willis Reed Game 7 game?
0: I was not. Well, I was, but I don't remember.
12: You don't remember. Okay. Yeah, yeah. Jalen Brunson gave you a historic and memorable performance last night that literally goes down in sports anal histories.
0: Okay. Well, okay? That's good. That's good. Did you put any money on him? Or did we? How'd you do?
12: So, what did I say coming out of here yesterday?
0: Did you?
12: I said...
0: What would Mayor Smiley say?
12: Hold on. I said, Jalen Brunson, 25 points, Knicks money line. They both hit.
0: So you hit?
12: Guess which idiot did not put money on the game last night?
0: Tom, what would the man
22: You're
0: say?
22: A loser.
12: Here's how it breaks down.
0: Okay, go ahead, Tom.
12: If the Knicks win tomorrow night,
0: yep,
12: it's over in four.
0: Okay. Right.
12: By this time next Thursday,
0: yeah,
12: the Knicks are NBA champions.
0: All right, well.
12: You saw the scenes in Madison Square Garden last night on social media, if you did. There is nothing that this country's not prepared for what's about to happen to New York City. I'm telling you right now, I am scared for the city of New York.
0: Okay, well, there he goes, Tom Quinn. Knicks, again, they'll be game two of that series tomorrow night. Tom, game two of the Stanley Cup Finals on the way tonight as the Golden Knights will try to move within halfway the Stanley Cup title. They'll try to take up 2-0 lead on the Hurricanes after a 5-4 game one win. Red Sox finally erupted Fenway. Their struggles at home have been well documented. Willy Abreu had a 2-run homer as the Sox score 5 times in the fifth and an 8-1 laugher over the Orioles.
23: It means a lot. We've been taking a really good at bats, and today the results showing up. It's just, you know, keep working hard, keep trying to do the same, everything.
0: Well, it's really around Nesson after last night's win. He drove in 3. Peyton Tolley, 6 scoreless innings to pick up the win. Former Bryant standout Mickey Gasper had a 2-run triple in that fifth inning. The Orioles center fielder lost that ball in the lights. He looked lost out there. In the meantime, in the Bronx, Garrett Cole allows 3 home runs last night as the Guardians make it 2 straight wins. It was 5-4 over the Yankees in the Bronx.
24: You know, clearly they're they're good pitches, but they're better swings, and I sometimes that's baseball. So we just got beat.
0: That's Garrett Cole on the YES Network after last night's loss. Aaron Judge no go for the second straight night. He's going to consult further with specialists. No timetable for his return. Bone bruise, manager Aaron Boone says, in his upper right rib. Both those series wrap up today with daytime baseball in Boston and New York. Sox and Yankees meet. They'll do that first time in New York this season for a weekend series that starts tomorrow night. WPR Sports Time is 7:19. Let's continue on. Baseball fans, you may want to soak in this year. Rob Manfred now worried the salary cap fight there could lead to a strike like they had in 1994 when the World Series is called up. Baseball commissioner says the current system is not working. He says they need a framework to address competitive balance. That is the salary cap. The Players Union in baseball has vowed to never accept a salary cap. In Philly, Christopher Sanchez run 50 2/3 scoreless innings coming to an end. Phillies still edge the Padres 3-2. Padres, by the way, DFAing Nick Castellanos before the game. John Cooper of the Tampa Bay Lightning. He's the NHL Coach of the Year, the winner of the Jack Adams Award. Nick Saban tells Congress it's time to tap the brakes on the college system with players making millions of dollars moving freely between schools. It is Texas drawing first blood. The college softball finals. Texas beating Texas Tech 7-3. They can wrap that up tonight at Oklahoma City. And it's official. 10-time Pro Bowler Russell Wilson going to hang him up. He'll take a job with CBS Sports. Don't forget, WPRO Talk Sports every night. It's the Kevin Mack Sports Hour every night. 6 until 7 o'clock right here on WPRO. WPR News Time is 7:20.
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10: 95 southbound, just past Branch Avenue. Emergency crews working to clear a crash. Left lane is blocked. Traffic is backed up into the Pawtucket S curves. Both sides of 95 backed up, hopping onto 195 east. Eastbound slow from 95 to the Washington Bridge. Westbound mostly under the speed limit, starting around the East Shore Expressway on ramp, heading out past Broadway. Crash being cleared. 295 southbound before 146. Right lane is partially blocked there. I'm Robin Murphy with your Right Now Traffic.
3: From the Seascape Yard Guard Weather Center.
13: Good morning, Bill. Another nice day is shaping up for our area today. Lots of sunshine, a few wispy high clouds this afternoon. It will be pretty warm, too, the high 86. Patchy clouds tonight, low 54 to 58. Tomorrow, sunshine mixing with some clouds. It'll become rather hot with high temperatures close to 90. For Saturday, a mix of sun and clouds, breezy, very warm and more humid with a high of 87. But there may be a thunderstorm that arrives toward evening. That's with the approach of a cold front, and that will bring us a couple of showers and a thunderstorm Saturday night into Sunday. Clouds and some sun, warm and humid for Sunday with a high of 82. Now, behind the front, it'll be breezy, cooler, and less humid Monday with some sunshine and a high just 71. 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
11: How did I lose weight? And I did. Lean, right here. I did. I love this stuff. Listen, Brickhouse Nutrition been with me for a long time. So, chatting with Miles... I'm up at like 2:35. True story, I never minded being 2:35, but you know what minded? My knees that were falling apart and my back. I'm like, I don't know what, before I started really lifting, probably about 190. So 2:35 was a lot. I said, I got to lose some LBs, Miles. He said, Dan, we're going to sick our team of docs and researchers on it, and we're going to get you a really good product because I don't want to take a lot of these needles and stuff. 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
0: There is Rhode Island's anchor, man, right? You remember what he told Natalie back in the day? If you're good, we'll take you to Greg's. 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Here again is meteorologist Joe Lundberg with the WPRO AccuWeather forecast.
13: Mostly sunny today and very warm this afternoon, high 86. Patchy clouds tonight, low 54 to 58. Sunshine mixed with some clouds tomorrow and rather hot, the afternoon high approaching 90. For Saturday, times of sun and clouds, breezy, very warm and more humid. Perhaps a thunderstorm toward evening, high 87. Sunday, clouds and some sun, warm and humid with a shower and thunderstorm in the area, high 82. For Monday, breezy, much cooler and less humid, with some sunshine at a high of 71. With WPRO's exclusive AccuWeather, I'm meteorologist Joe Lundberg.
0: Alrighty, Joe. Wind's going to pick up and down the bay. Southwesterly's gust to 20 knots. Our wave's going to build right around 2 feet. Got our 7 a.m. observations in. Sunshine reported across all of Rhode Island. Temperatures generally in the low 60s right now. Still the upper 50s down along the south coast. Again, very light winds, if not calm, across Rhode Island. In Providence, current temperature now 62 degrees. Got your top stories on the way coming up 7:30. As the WPRO First News continues, going to get the latest. The House votes for war powers. The stalemate dragging on with Iran. Got a report on the way coming up from Washington. It's got updates as well as concerns about oil supplies around the world. Again, if the Strait of Hormuz continues to remain closed as we head into the summer. Stories are following here at home. We had 3 separate brush fires occurring in Coventry. They're all under investigation. Boston Globe had Mayor Smiley and challenger David Morales in for a mayoral debate as we're listening on Wednesday. General Assembly speaking in Providence approved the legislation. They want to save the stuck open bridge. Those stories are all coming up as the WPRO First News continues. Let's roll on now. Got your entertainment news as we head toward the bottom of the hour. New top stories. Actor Shia LaBeouf has gotten probation after pleading guilty to punching people outside a New Orleans bar over Mardi Gras. The actor will be required to attend alcohol treatment as a part of the sentence. Video of that incident on February the 17th show a shirtless LaBeouf shoving one person to the ground and hitting another person in the face. Kelly Ripa and her husband Mark Consuelos, they're the host of the morning program. They're in the news this morning as well. The entertainment headlines. They are producing a 6-part series called Squatters. Get the blank out of my house. It follows ordinary people blindsided by manipulators who know how to weaponize tenant protection.
22: This title didn't come out of nowhere. This is what these very frustrated homeowners keep saying because they are so desperate.
25: And the squatters, what we found, and if you watch it, are so good at finding the loopholes in the law and to frustrate the owners of the homes.
0: That's Mark Consuelos and Kelly Ripa again producing that series, Squatters. It's a 6-part series that is going to drop on Hulu. Let's continue on. We get more entertainment news. 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
28: We have our first look at Eli Roth's new thriller, Ice Cream Man. The film is about a town thrown into chaos when an ice cream man's treats begin to have a harrowing effect on the local kids. The Slasher comes to theaters on August 7th.
29: What did you find?
28: And speaking of horror films, Back Rooms is breaking records. ABC Audio has confirmed that the new film has crossed the $100 million mark, making it the highest grossing A24 film at the domestic box office. Back Rooms, directed by 20-year-old Kane Parsons, broke the record in just 6 days.
30: John?
28: Mason Thames is joining the John Wick franchise. The black phone actor has joined the new John Wick spinoff, Kane, in an undisclosed role. The film is directed directed by and stars Donnie Yen.
1: Welcome to the pit.
28: And happy birthday to the pit star Noah Wiley, who is 55 today. Michelle Franz in ABC News.
0: They got a traffic issue again yesterday. It was a tough traffic morning again. It's looking like a tough go as well. Again, coming out of Pawtucket into Providence, there is a crash on the left side of the highway. Again, on I-95 South. Again, that is backing up traffic clear into the S-curves. We're following that story coming up. Your traffic update is on the way in about a minute. It's part of our top stories on the way at 7:30. But again, they're working to clear that clash, the left lane of I-95 Southbound here in Providence. As always, get your full traffic, your AccuWeather updates clear through the morning. 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We're in for Rhode Island's anchorman, the news, and Gene Balicenti. 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
2: On this vote, the yeas are 215 and the nays are 208. The concurrent resolution is adopted.
0: Well, it seems patience is beginning to wear thin in Washington. The House has approved war powers, so the stalemate drags on with Iran. Let's bring aboard ABC's Karen Hua with more on the top story.
15: Lawmakers on Capitol Hill delivering a rebuke to the president. Four Republicans siding with Democrats as the House voted to direct President Trump to either withdraw forces or get approval from Congress to continue the war. It's a largely symbolic vote with little chance of passing the Senate. The White House brushing it off, saying President Trump will continue to protect our national security using his constitutional authority as commander-in-chief.
0: This correspondent Karen Hua reporting with the latest from Washington in the news. Again, there's concern about worldwide oil supplies as the Strait of Hormuz blockage continues. Coming up after the break, we'll have more from Elizabeth Schultz, what some of the CEOs of Big Oil are saying about the ongoing blockade. WPRO News time, meantime, is 7:31.
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10: Crash being cleared 95 southbound after Branch Avenue. Traffic is backed up into the Pawtucket S-curves. Both sides of 95 backed up onto 195 east, 95 northbound. The heavy volume starts before Route 10 in Cranston. Crash being cleared 295 southbound before 146. Stay to the left to get by there. 195 eastbound slow from 95 to the Washington Bridge. Westbound is slow just before the East Shore Expressway overpass heading out past Broadway. I'm Robin Murphy with your right now traffic.
0: 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The WPRO AccuWeather forecast, plenty of sunshine as we turn warmer today. A little breezy this afternoon, temperatures be in the mid-80s, mid to upper 50s on the way tonight. New skies that are mostly clear. It's going to turn hot tomorrow and Saturday, 90 degrees.
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17: For the ninth year in a row, Finland has been named the happiest country in the world. That's according to the World Happiness Report put out every year by the Wellbeing Research Center at the University of Oxford in the UK. Two other Nordic nations, Iceland and Denmark, came in at numbers 2 and 3. Now, having spent quite a bit of time in these countries over my 2.5 decades as a journalist, I can tell you that this is not at all that surprising. There's an entirely different way of thinking in these countries. We before me, you might say. In other words, the mentality is less adversarial and much more, we're all in this together. One other interesting thing that came up was that no matter where someone lived, the more time they spent on social media, the less happy they were. Want to smile? It's simple. Put your phone away for a bit. I'm Dr. Sanjay Gupta, helping you live a better life.
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0: Some of the fair news time is 5:37. This is the very latest now. 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Here's meteorologist Joe Lundberg now in the WPRO AccuWeather forecast.
13: Good morning, Bill. Another nice day is shaping up for our area today. Lots of sunshine, a few wispy high clouds this afternoon. It will be pretty warm, too, the high 86. Patchy clouds tonight, low 54 to 58. Tomorrow, sunshine mixing with some clouds. It'll become rather hot with high temperatures close to 90. For Saturday, a mix of sun and clouds, breezy, very warm, and more humid with a high of 87. But there may be a thunderstorm that arrives toward evening. That's with the approach of a cold front, and that will bring us a couple of showers and a thunderstorm Saturday night into Sunday. Clouds and some sun, warm and humid for Sunday with a high of 82. Now, behind the front, it'll be breezy, cooler, and less humid Monday with some sunshine and a high just 71. WPRO's exclusive AccuWeather. I'm meteorologist Joe Lundberg.
0: Right, Joe, wind's going to pick up on the bay today. Southwesterlies, a gust to 20 knots with waves, again, right around 2 feet. Our temperatures to start the day right now are running anywhere from the upper 50s to low 60s across the state. Sunshine reported on all stations across Rhode Island. Here in Providence, current temperature is 62 degrees. WPR News time is 7:38. More of the top stories this morning. There's growing concerns about world oil supplies this morning. The president, the podcast with the New York Post on a Wednesday, warning that while unlikely the possibility was there, the Strait of Hormuz could be closed through the summer. Let's bring aboard ABC's Elizabeth Schultze with more.
29: As this is dragged into 3 months, a lot of the world's stockpile of oil, basically those reserves for a situation like this, are starting to run low. And we are starting to hear increasingly dire warnings from top oil executives from companies like Exxon and Chevron about how, if this continues for another 3-4 weeks, if we go through the month of June without any movement through the strait, we could essentially start depleting the oil inventories across the world.
0: And this correspondent Elizabeth Schultze reporting this morning. WPR News Time 7:39. Some news now at home this morning. Had three separate brush fires, keeping firefighters busy in Coventry on Wednesday. As we all know, the conditions have been very dry with much of the state in drought.
2: One of the complexities is just getting water to the fire and getting enough manpower up there. So it's about a half mile in. So we've been trying to use utility vehicles to shuttle the personnel into the scene of the fire.
0: That's John Potvin. He's the chief of the, again, the chief of the Hopkins Hills Fire Department in Coventry. Says two firefighters suffered non-life-threatening injuries fighting one of those three fires in the town of Coventry. Boston Globe having Mayor Brett Smiley and Challenger David Morales in. They held a mayoral debate on the Globe's Rhode Island Report podcast.
3: It would be helpful if we had a mayor that had a very clear vision on how we can move our city forward and the ways in which we could have enabling legislation that would allow us to do that.
8: Whether you had been planning to run against the mayor or not, this is your city, and you should be delivering that state aid now.
0: That's Mayor Brett Smiley and Challenger David Morales, Boston Globe debate. David Morales is going to be in studio at 10 o'clock tomorrow. He'll join Tom and former gubernatorial candidate Ashley Kalis to talk the very latest again the campaign and the issues following Rhode Island. Here in Providence, the General Assembly has approved legislation which would save the stuck-open bridge. The Crooked Point Bridge Authority would oversee maintenance and development of the bridge, which we all know has been stuck open since the train stopped rolling over the Seekonk River in the 1970s. It has become a de facto part of the skyline here in Providence. News across the U.S. this morning, we continue to learn more about the suspect in that hostage seized from downtown Bakersfield in California. They say the guy was a registered sex offender. His lawyer describes him as disturbed and believed that the government was out to get him. Let's bring aboard ABC's Alex Stone with more on that story this morning.
9: After over 15 hours of holding hostages inside the bank building, initially 10 hostages, but over the hours, two were released. Eventually, the FBI's elite hostage rescue team moved in out of fears that 41-year-old Anthony Searles Harris was becoming erratic and one hostage needed medication for diabetes. They moved in, killing Searles Harris and rescuing the hostages. The FBI's Sid Patel.
15: He was no stranger to law enforcement and has a criminal history of using weapons to commit violent offenses.
9: Police believe Searles Harris wanted to target the bank but actually went to the wrong floor of the building and held employees of Kern County School Superintendent's Office. Alex Stone, ABC News.
0: A couple of world headlines, Alex, this morning. Police in China telling victims' families to call off an annual tribute at a Beijing cemetery on the 37th anniversary of Tiananmen Square. That was back in 1989 when hundreds and possibly thousands of people were killed during military action against pro-democracy protesters. Critics of news saying the Chinese are intensifying their efforts to erase memory of Tiananmen Square. World Health Organization's chief says Congo's Ebola outbreak had a head start, but things seem to be improving. They say the number of suspected cases has dropped significantly of the Ebola.
22: The outbreak had a big head start, and we're still behind, but under the leadership of the government of DRC, we're catching up.
0: That's the Director General of the World Health Organization, Tedros Adhanom Ghebreyesus. WPR News Time is 7:42. A couple of other stories are following. Other news from note, as we like to say, on our Thursday morning, June the 4th. The WPR Wacky Weather Forecast. Again, temperatures forecast to get to the mid-80s today. We'll make runs of 90 for tomorrow and Saturday. It'll be cooler and unsettled. We'll bring the shower threat in Saturday night into Sunday. As always, your full forecast details are coming up. It's just a couple of minutes as the WPRO First News continues. And let's continue on other stories this morning. The president wants to give the keys of the Justice Department permanently to Todd Blanche. He said at a dinner he plans to formally nominate Blanche to serve as Attorney General. He's been the acting AG since the dismissal of former Attorney General Pam Bondi. Republican-led Senate moving forward with legislation to fund immigration enforcement after the White House dropped the IRS settlement. Some January 6th defendants are still, though, payouts from the government, as ABC's Peter Haralambos reports this morning.
25: One day after Acting Attorney General Todd Blanche said he was scrapping plans for a $1.8 billion anti-weaponization fund, President Trump said that he believes people charged in connection with the January 6th Capitol attack should still be reimbursed by the government.
26: The weaponization fund, as far as I'm concerned, was a beautiful thing.
25: One attorney for January 6th defendants told ABC News that he plans to submit claims against the federal government for approximately 400 clients, using a law unrelated to the anti-weaponization fund. with a recent lawsuit he filed requesting $1 million in damages per person. Peter Haralambos, ABC News.
0: All righty, Peter, they're still counting the votes in California, or they're saying Karen Bass may have gotten a message from the voters. She's the first incumbent in quite a while not to get to 50% and have a runoff election.
1: If we look at with the volume of votes in so far, Spencer Pratt is in second place. We have to look at that with a lot of caution, given what we're talking about in terms of the vote count, since it remains far from complete. But the fact that Karen Bass even needs to go into a runoff, that is a warning sign for her, because it has been years since the city's mayor has failed to reach that 50% threshold in order to avoid a runoff.
0: And again, that is ABC's Selena Wang reporting this morning. Again, ballots are eligible to come in for the next several days, so that count of the vote is expected to continue on across California. Coming up is the WPRO. First News continues. WPRO Sports on the way. We are off to San Antonio for your roundup. Game one of the NBA Finals between the Knicks.
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33: A better life with Dr. Sanjay Gupta.
34: Slowly but surely, AI is seeping its way into every corner of our lives. One area perhaps I didn't expect is diet advice. A new study out of Turkey found that chatbots are recommending to teen boys and girls that they restrict their daily calories to dangerously low levels and eat a balance of nutrients that are kind of out of whack. Remember, teenagers are growing, one pediatrician told us. If they aren't getting enough nutrition, it can really stunt their growth on a number of levels. And in extreme cases, it can lead to significant health consequences. Large language models, LLMs, they are designed to agree with you. So if you're looking to lose weight, they're going to push you pretty hard in that direction. They also sometimes don't know how to tell the difference between good information and bad information. And you know who does? Your doctor. I'm Dr. Sanjay Gupta, helping you live a better life.
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3: 95 southbound just past Branch Avenue. Emergency crew is still working to clear that crash. It is bumper to bumper just after East Street in Pawtucket, all the way down. Both sides of 95 backed up on the ramps to 195 east. Northbound mostly under the speed limit past the Jefferson Boulevard on-ramp heading up into the city. Crash being cleared. 295 southbound before 146. Traffic is backed up past Menden Road. 195 westbound stop and go from exit 1 in Seekonk out past Broadway. Eastbound slow from 95 to the Washington Bridge work zone. I'm Robin Murphy with your Right Now Traffic.
5: From the Seascape Yard Guard Weather Center.
6: Good morning, Bill. Another nice day is shaping up for our area today. Lots of sunshine, a few wispy high clouds this afternoon. It will be pretty warm, too, the high 86. Patchy clouds tonight, low 54 to 58. Tomorrow, sunshine mixing with some clouds. It'll become rather hot with high temperatures close to 90. For Saturday, a mix of sun and clouds, breezy, very warm and more humid with a high of 87. But there may be a thunderstorm that arrives toward evening. That's with the approach of a cold front, and that will bring us a couple of showers and a thunderstorm Saturday night into Sunday. Clouds and some sun, warm and humid for Sunday with a high of 82. Now, behind the front, it'll be breezy, cooler, and less humid Monday with some sunshine and a high just 71. With WPRO's exclusive AccuWeather, I'm meteorologist Joe Lundberg.
0: 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It is time again. For WPRO Sports, NBA Finals Game 1, San Antonio last night. Knicks and the Spurs. The Knicks down by 14 points in the second half. What have we said so frequently, huh? They had them where they wanted them.
7: By Brunson out to the perimeter, Bridges. Feeds Brunson. Three. Yes! Right in front of the Spurs bench to give the Knicks the lead.
0: 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Knicks going up for good late. Jalen Brunson at 30 points last night. 105-95. Game one win.
8: I think just sticking together wasn't really our night. Wasn't really my night most of the night. But we kept finding a way, kept chipping away. I just like how resilient we were tonight.
0: And again, he was on ESPN after the win. 30 points for Jalen Brunson. Karl-Anthony Towns, 18 points, 12 rebounds. OG Anunoby, 17 points. Knicks now 12 consecutive playoff wins. The seventh team to have a streak like that in NBA history. Knicks trying to move within halfway their first title in 53 years. Game 2 of that series tomorrow night at San Antonio. Victor Wembanyama, 26 points, 12 rebounds. He shot, though, just 6 of 21 from the field in his finals debut. Game 2 is on the way at Raleigh tonight as the Golden Knights will try to take a 2-0 lead in the Stanley Cup Finals at Carolina. Vegas with a 5-4 Game 1 win over the Canes on Tuesday night. In Boston, the Red Sox finally erupted Fenway Park last night. Their struggles at home well documented now. Willy Abreu hit a 2-run homer as the Sox score 5 times in the 5th inning in an 8-1 laugher over the Orioles.
9: It means a lot. We've been taking a really good at bats, and today the results showing up. It's just, you know, keep working hard, keep trying to do the same, everything.
0: Wes Wheeler on Nesson after last night's win. He also drove in 3 runs. Peyton Tolley had 6 scoreless innings in the win. Former Bryant standout Mickey Gaspar had a 2-run triple. The Orioles center fielder lost a fly ball in the lights last night at Fenway. Meantime, at Yankee Stadium, Garrett Cole allows 3 home runs as the Guardians make it 2 straight wins over the Yankees in the Bronx, 5-4.
11: You know, clearly they're good pitches, but they're better swings, and I sometimes that's baseball. So, we just got beat.
0: There you go. Pitchers lament. Garrett Cole on the YES Network after last night's loss. The second straight game, no Aaron Judge. He's got that bone bruise in his upper right rib that's been causing pain in his shoulder. Booney says there's no timetable for the captain's return. Both of those series, by the way, they'll wrap up this afternoon with daytime baseball. The Sox and Orioles at Fenway. Cleveland and the Yanks in the Bronx. Sox and Yanks meet tomorrow night in New York for the first time. 3-game weekend series starts in New York. Meantime, you like your baseball, you better soak it in. Again, the news continues to be grim on the labor front. Rob Manfred worrying that the salary cap fight could lead to a work stoppage like the one that canceled the 1994 World Series. Baseball commissioner says the salary cap is needed, citing the failure of the luxury tax, which he says is not working, and that the baseball needs a framework to address competitive balance. The Players Union has vowed to never accept a salary cap in baseball. At Philly, Christopher Sanchez shutout streak is over at 50 stadium, two-thirds innings. The Phillies still beat the Padres 3-2. San Diego designating Nick Castellanos for assignment. Hitting just 191 in 39 games for the Padres. John Cooper, the Lightning, the NHL Coach of the Year. Nick Saban says it's time to tap the brakes on the college sports system with bills before Congress in Washington. It's Texas moving within a win. The college softball title as they beat Texas Tech 7-3. And Russell Wilson confirms he's going to hang him up and take a job with CBS Sports. That's sports.
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34: For the ninth year in a row, Finland has been named the happiest country in the world. That's according to the World Happiness Report put out every year by the Wellbeing Research Center at the University of Oxford in the UK. Two other Nordic nations, Iceland and Denmark, came in at numbers 2 and 3. Now, having spent quite a bit of time in these countries over my 2.5 decades as a journalist, I can tell you that this is not at all that surprising. There's an entirely different way of thinking in these countries.

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7: 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Good morning. The WPRO First News continues. The WPRO AccuWeather forecast. Nice start this morning. Nice day, although it will turn warmer and a little breezy this afternoon with temperatures in the mid-80s. Turn hot for tomorrow. 90 degrees getting in here. Same deal on Saturday. Turning cooler and unsettled for the second half of the weekend as the rain threat gets in here Saturday night into Sunday. As always, your full forecast details are coming up in just a couple of minutes as the WPRO First News continues. Top stories on the way at 8 o'clock this morning. Going to get the latest on Iran as the House votes to invoke war powers as the stalemate continues with Iran. We'll have team coverage coming up. Got the very latest, as well as concern about world oil supplies as the blockade continues to the Strait of Hormuz. Stories we're following here at home this morning. Coventry firefighters battling three separate brush fires. Very dry conditions on Wednesday. Get more, too, out of debate at the Boston Globe. Mayor Brett Smiley and challenger David Morales. David Morales is going to be in studio with us tomorrow with Tom and Ashley Kalis at 10 o'clock. So the General Assembly has approved the bill to save the stuck-open bridge. Those stories, they are all on the way coming up. Your top stories at 8 o'clock as the WPRO First News continues. WPRO News Time is approaching 7:59. Let's get the very latest tech trends this morning.
8: 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CEO Satya Nadella at the Build Conference touting the power of its Discovery AI.
9: We ourselves, in fact, use this Discovery agentic loop to accelerate the work in quantum, compressing years of research into this last year.
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8: With Tech Trends, Dave Packer, ABC News.
7: All righty, David, coming up too as part of your top stories on the way. We'll check in again. Nathan Bove from SOA Financial joins us this morning. We're headed toward the opening bell. It is the Money Talk Morning Market Preview, which is on the way. Again, that's coming up in just a couple of minutes. Meteorologist Joe Lundberg will be with us. He's got the AccuWeather forecast as we turn hot over the next several days. The weekend outlook, another mixed bag, seems to be on the way. All part of your top story. Stories on the way now. 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
11: On this vote, the yeas are 215 and the nays are 208. The concurrent resolution is adopted.
7: The House has gone ahead and done it. They passed war powers as the stalemate with Iran drags on. ABC's Karen Trapper standing by at the White House. But first, let's get the roundup from Washington and correspondent Karen Hua.
12: Lawmakers on Capitol Hill delivering a rebuke to the president. Four Republicans siding with Democrats as the House voted to direct President Trump to either withdraw forces or get approval from Congress to continue the war. It's a largely symbolic vote with little chance of passing the Senate. The White House brushing it off, saying President Trump will continue to protect our national security using his constitutional authority.

0: as commander-in-chief.
1: President Trump today said Iran was, quote, reciprocating when it struck the airport in Kuwait, a drone attack that left one dead and more than 60 injured. He said the U.S. had hit Iran hard and they were responding. Asked to define a ceasefire given the ongoing back-and-forth strikes, the president said,
2: "You know, I'd say in that part of the world, ceasefire is when you're shooting in a more moderate manner."
1: The president claimed negotiations with Iran are going, quote, very well, and that a deal could be reached this weekend. But at the same time, he also said it may not happen. Karen Travers, ABC News, the White House.
3: This comes with growing concern about world oil supplies. The president conceded in a podcast for the New York Post that while he believes it unlikely, possibilities there, the Strait of Hormuz may be closed clear through the summer. Speaking aboard ABC's Elizabeth Schulze.
4: As this is dragged into 3 months, a lot of the world's stockpile of oil, basically those reserves for a situation like this, are starting to run low. And we are starting to hear increasingly dire warnings from top oil executives from companies like Exxon and Chevron about how if this continues for another 3-4 weeks, if we go through the month of June without any movement through the strait, we could essentially start depleting the oil inventories across the world.
3: That's correspondent Elizabeth Schulze reporting this morning. WPR News Time is 8:02, and news here at home now. It's a busy Wednesday afternoon for Coventry firefighters after 3 separate brush fires broke out. One of those fires leaving 2 firefighters with non-life-threatening injuries.
5: One of the complexities is just getting water to the fire and getting enough manpower up there. So it's about a half mile in. So we've been trying to use utility vehicles to shuttle the personnel into to the scene of the fire.
3: This is Chief of the Hopkins Hills Fire Department in Coventry, John Potvin, speaking to Channel 10. Boston Globe had Mayor Smiley and challenger David Morales in. It was a mayoral debate that was held on the newspaper's Rhode Island Report podcast.
6: It would be helpful if we had a mayor that had a very clear vision on how we can move our city forward and the ways in which we could have enabling legislation that would allow us to do that.
7: Whether you had been planning to run against the mayor or not, this is your city, and you should be delivering that state aid now.
3: As Mayor Smiley and challenger David Morales both speaking in the Boston Globe in a debate. David Morales is going to be in studio here at WPRO Friday morning. Join Tom and former gubernatorial candidate Ashley Kalis. That is 10 o'clock tomorrow morning. Meantime, speaking in Providence, General Assembly is approving legislation. The state Senate legislation to save the stuck open bridge. This will create the Crook Point Bridge Authority to oversee maintenance and development of the bridge. As we all know, that has been stuck open since the train stopped rolling over the Seekonk River in the 1970s. During that time, it has become a de facto part of the city's skyline here in Providence. WPR News Time is 8:04.
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9: Southbound A parking lot, trying to get out of the Pawtucket S-curves. We've got crews working to clear a crash just past Branch Avenue. Watch for a brief Curiosity slowdown northbound past that scene as well. Northbound also slow after 37 heading up into the city. 195 eastbound slow from 95 to the Washington Bridge. Westbound, the brake lights start just past exit 1 in Seekonk. Crash being cleared, 295 southbound before 146. Traffic is backed up well past Mendon Road. I'm Robin Murphy with your Right Now Traffic.
3: All righty, Robin, next up from the Yard Guard by Seascape Weather Center, the WPRO AccuWeather forecast. Going to turn warmer today and breezy as well as we head into the afternoon. Our skies will be sunny. Temperatures be in the mid-80s today. Mid to upper 50s are low tonight. Here comes the hot stuff, though. Starting tomorrow, we'll make a run at 90 degrees. A high temperature. We'll do it again on Saturday. The humidity works in as well. It's not going to stick, though. It'll turn cooler for the second half of the weekend. A little unsettled. Some rain due in here Saturday night into Sunday.
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3: 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Here's meteorologist Joe Lundberg now in the WPRO AccuWeather forecast.
0: Good morning, Bill. Another nice day is shaping up for our area today. Lots of sunshine, a few wispy high clouds this afternoon. It will be pretty warm, too, the high 86. Patchy clouds tonight, low 54 to 58. Tomorrow, sunshine mixing with some clouds. It'll become rather hot with high temperatures close to 90. Saturday, a mix of sun and clouds, breezy, very warm and more humid with a high of 87. But there may be a thunderstorm that arrives toward evening. That's with the approach of a cold front, and that will bring us a couple of showers and a thunderstorm Saturday night into Sunday. Clouds and some sun, warm and humid for Sunday with a high of 82. Now, behind the front, it'll be breezy, cooler and less humid Monday with some sunshine and a high just 71. WPRO's exclusive AccuWeather. I'm meteorologist Joe Lundberg.
3: Alrighty, Joe, southwesterly winds, a gust of 20 knots up and down the bay this afternoon. Our waves running right around 2 feet. Temperatures across Rhode Island right now, upper 50s to low 60s. All stations reporting sunshine and light winds. Here in Providence, current temperature is 62 degrees. 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We are rolling on WPR Business News this morning. Overseas markets mixed after declines on Wall Street Wednesday. That snapped a 9-day winning streak for the S&P. Oil prices down with Israel and Lebanon extending their ceasefire. Markets in Europe are up. Asia is down. That's profit-taking. The Nikkei has been at record highs over in Tokyo. WPR's extensive business coverage continues now as Nathan Bove joins us this morning from SOA Financial with the Money Talk Morning Market Preview.
13: Good morning. The latest skirmish between the U.S. and Iran pushed up oil prices and decisively broke a long winning streak for stocks. The Dow Jones Industrial Average slid 1.2% or 621 points, while the NASDAQ lost 0.9% and the S&P 500 was off 0.7. Stocks' losses accelerated late in the trading day after all three major indices hit fresh records for the fifth straight session yesterday. Brent crude futures ticked up 1.9% to $97.81 a barrel as markets gradually lost optimism that a deal to end the war will materialize quickly. Treasury yields ticked up after new figures for U.S. private payroll showed hiring remained solid last month, which may feed into expectations that the Federal Reserve could move towards hiking interest rates this year. According to private payroll processor ADP, private businesses added a net 122,000 new jobs last month. A more complete data are on the way Friday morning in the Labor Department's official May jobs numbers. I'm Nathan Bove of the SOA Financial Group. Thanks, and check out the Money Talk show tonight and every weeknight at 7 p.m. right here on WPRO.
3: All righty, Nathan, we will indeed. Donna SOA Allard joins WPRO's Dan York every day at 5 o'clock just before the news with the Money Talk market wraps. Let's get some more news this morning now across New England, up the road a piece, as we used to say back in the day. Franklin Massachusetts had a house fire that hit three alarms last night. This was on Elm Street. The Vermont State Police say they're investigating what appears to be a swatting incident with bomb threats called into four separate schools across the case. Those calls came in among other communities, Burlington and Montpelier. And it all appears to be a hoax. Those threats unfounded. News across the U.S. this morning, learning more about the suspect in this hostage siege at a downtown Bakersfield, California office building. They say the guy was a registered sex offender. He was described by his lawyers disturbed and believed the government was out to get him. Let's bring aboard ABC's Alex Stone with more.
14: After over 15 hours of holding hostages inside the bank building, initially 10 hostages, but over the hours, two were released. Eventually, the FBI's elite hostage rescue team moved in out of fears that 41-year-old Anthony Searles Harris was becoming erratic and one hostage needed medication for diabetes. They moved in, killing Searles Harris and rescuing the hostages. The FBI's Sid Patel.
15: He was no stranger to law enforcement and has a criminal history of using weapons to commit violent offenses.
14: Police believe Searles Harris wanted to target the bank, but actually went to the wrong floor of the building and held employees of Kern County School Superintendent's Office. Alex Stone, ABC News.
3: Got news of the agriculture sector in Texas. They say it showed up. The New World screwworm there. What's that you say? Well, apparently big trouble for the beef industry, as ABC's Jim Ryan reports.
16: The New World screwworm is actually a fly that lays eggs in open sores on livestock and pets and was largely eradicated in the U.S. years ago. But a northward progression from Central America was observed in 2023. And on Wednesday, says Agriculture Secretary Brooke Rollins,
17: the one that was found was actually in the umbilical cord
16: in a calf on a South Texas ranch, now in a 12-mile infested zone. The discovery is driving fears of even higher beef prices nationwide. Jim Ryan, ABC News in Dallas-Fort Worth.
3: All righty, Jim. We are rolling on this morning. A few other stories we are following. One person reported dead in eastern Iowa as a train hit a semi at a grade crossing on a state highway there. This is in Poweshiek County, where Matt Mashman is the sheriff.
18: Iowa Interstate Railroad, it was their train that was involved. They've got plans. They're going to have probably crews here tonight yet to start working on that. With some pictures that we took from the scene, we can see that the railroad tracks themselves are pretty messed up. So it's going to take them some time to get this cleaned up and fixed and get everything out of the area.
3: Yeah, that's a big mess in Iowa. 17 train cars and two engines derailed as a result of that collision. From trains to planes, there's a scare in the air as well over Lauderdale. And a packed jet flu plane, again, coming too close for comfort. The plane was apparently from a nearby flying school. Here's ABC's Gio Benitez.
19: Authorities say a jet blue flight from Ecuador was just minutes from landing in Fort Lauderdale on Monday when controllers warned the pilots of a nearby plane. A short time later, those JetBlue pilots receiving an alert on the flight deck, controllers alerting other pilots. Flight Radar 24 data shows the JetBlue flight came within 500 feet vertically and just under 2 miles horizontally to the other plane.
3: That's ABC's Gio Benitez. The trouble in the air over Lauderdale, the trouble at Sacramento is at the TSA checkpoints. Let's bring aboard ABC's Pierre Thomas.
20: Authorities say Kamani Jones was wearing a scarf covering his face and latex gloves. When they checked Jones's carry-on bag, they say they allegedly discovered this explosive device, a lighter, as well as a knife, scissors, more blades, and zip ties. According to the TSA, if the explosive device had detonated next to a window, it could have caused significant damage and a loss of cabin pressure.
3: ABC's Pierre Thomas reports this morning. Getting word from South Carolina, a dramatic incident on the highways there. A woman running from her life from a kidnapper. Suspect is under arrest, says ABC's Hannah Bata.
21: Dramatic video as a handcuffed woman appears to run for her life down a South Carolina highway to escape an alleged kidnapping.
22: I noticed someone ran across the road and a car was following them. And I'm wondering, maybe that's a couple that got into it.
21: Trucker Anthony Moore says he was driving in Aiken County when he spotted the woman being chased by that swerving Cadillac.
22: She would run one side of the road. The car would go over there. She'd run out to the other side of the road. The car would go over there.
21: Desperate, she ran to Moore's big rig, begging for help.
3: ABC's Hannah Vatah reporting this morning. A couple of world headlines this morning. Police in China warning victims' families to call off an annual tribute at a Beijing cemetery on the 37th anniversary of Tiananmen Square. That's where hundreds and possibly thousands of people were killed as the military cracked down on pro-democracy demonstrators in 1989. 1989. The government in Beijing facing new claims they're trying to erase the memory of that crackdown at Tiananmen Square. The World Health Organization says Congo's Ebola outbreak has had a head start, but things appear to be improving there. Number of suspected cases down significantly, they say.
1: The outbreak had a big head start, and we're still behind, but under the leadership of the government of DRC, we're catching up.
3: That's the Director General of the World Health Organization, Tedros Adhanom Ghebreyesus. Final notes coming from Eastern Europe and Albania, which is not a frequent headline. A coastal development project, which has been linked by Jared Kushner, is facing resistance there in Albania. The government says the development on the Adriatic coast will transform that nation as it seeks high-end tourism and European Union membership. However, environmental campaigners and critics of the prime minister oppose that venture in Albania. WPR News Time is 8:16. It is time again for WPRO Sports as we start at the NBA Finals. It was Game 1 in San Antonio. It's the Knicks and the Spurs there. The New Yorkers, they were down 14 points into the second half. How many times have we said it, right? The Knicks, they had them where they wanted them.
2: Tapped by Brunson out to the perimeter. Bridges feeds Brunson. Three. Yes! Right in front of the Spurs bench to give the Knicks the lead.
3: Game was on ESPN Radio last night. It was Jalen Brunson putting the Knicks up for good in a 105-95 Game 1 first blood drawing.
4: I think just sticking together, wasn't really our night. Wasn't really my night most of the night. But we kept finding a way, kept chipping away. I just like how resilient we were tonight.
3: It's Jalen Brunson. He was on ESPN at 30 points in the win. Karl-Anthony Towns, 18 points, 12 rebounds, 17 points. OG Anunoby for the Knicks, who have now won 12 consecutive playoff games. Victor Wembanyama had 26 points, 12 rebounds for the Spurs. He shot, though, just 6 of 21 from the field in his finals debut. Game 2 is on the way tomorrow night. San Antonio, the New Yorkers, look to move halfway of their first title in 53 years. Speaking of Games 2, tonight at Raleigh, the Golden Knights will try to take a 2-0 lead on Carolina, the Stanley Cup Finals. Vegas, a 5-4 Game 1 win over the Canes on a Tuesday night. Red Sox finally erupting at Fenway Park, where their struggles have been well documented. Willy Abreu hit a 2-run homer as the Sox score 5 times in the 5th inning in an 8-1 laugher over the Orioles.
23: It means a lot. We've been taking a really good at bats, and today the results showing up. It's just, you know, keep working hard, keep trying to do the same every day.
3: He was on Nesson after last night's win. Willy Abreu knocked in 3 runs in the win. Peyton Tolley goes 6 scoreless innings for the Red Sox. One time Bryant standout Mickey Gasper had a 2-run triple for the Red Sox. He took advantage. The Orioles center fielder losing a fly ball in the lights at Fenway. Meantime, in the Bronx, Garrett Cole allowed 3 home runs last night as the Guardians make a 2 straight wins. They beat the Yankees in the Bronx 5-4.
24: You know, clearly they're they're good pitches, but they're better swings, and I sometimes that's baseball. So we just got beaten.
3: That's Garrett Cole, the lament of a pitcher. Garrett Cole on the YES Network. Second straight game, by the way. Aaron Judge, a no-go with that bone bruise in his ribs. Aaron Boone says there's no timetable yet for the return of the captain. Both of those series going to wrap up with daytime baseball this afternoon. Then this weekend, Sox and Yankees renew the rivalry. That starts Friday night in the Bronx, game one of a 3-game weekend series. You're a fan of baseball? Seems like you better soak it in right now, as Baseball Commissioner Rob Manfred is worried that the salary cap proposal is going to lead to a strike like the 1994 work stoppage, which forced the cancellation of the World Series. Rob Manfred insists the current luxury tax is not working for competitive balance. They say that they need a framework to restore that. Players have vowed that they will not accept a salary cap in baseball. The collective bargaining agreement expires on December the 1st. More news in baseball. Christopher Sanchez of the Phils, his consecutive inning shutdown is over at 50 and two-thirds innings. Phillies still beat the Padres 3-2. Padres designated Nick Castellanos for assignment after he hits just 191 in 39 games for the Padres. John Cooper, the Tampa Bay Lightning, he's the winner of the NHL's Coach of the Year. That is the Jack Adams Award. Nick Saban tells Congress, time to top the brakes on the college sports system. His players earn millions of dollars moving freely between the schools. Texas has moved within a win of the college softball title as they beat Texas Tech 7-3 at Oklahoma City. Game 2 of that series on come their way tonight. And Russell Wilson says it's true. He's going to be hanging him up and taking a job with CBS Sports. Don't forget, WPRO talks sports every night. It's the Kevin Mack Sports Hour. Kevin McNamara every night from 6 till 7 o'clock here on WPRO at 8:20.
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6: 95 southbound, just after exit 42. It looks like we've got a crash in the shoulder to watch out for. Southbound, the crash after Branch Ave has been cleared. Both sides of 95 backed up on the ramps to 195 east. Northbound, mostly under the speed limit after 37, heading up into the city. Crash being cleared, 295. Southbound before 146, traffic is backed up past Menden Road. 195 westbound, a stop-and-go ride from exit 1 in Seekonk all the way out past Broadway. Eastbound, slow from 95 to the Washington Bridge. I'm Robin Murphy with your Right Now Traffic.
5: From the Seascape Yard Guard Weather Center.
0: Good morning, Bill. Another nice day is shaping up for our area today. Lots of sunshine, a few wispy high clouds this afternoon. It will be pretty warm, too, the high 86. Patchy clouds tonight, low 54 to 58. Tomorrow, sunshine mixing with some clouds. It'll become rather hot with high temperatures close to 90. For Saturday, a mix of sun and clouds, breezy, very warm, and more humid with a high of 87. But there may be a thunderstorm that arrives toward evening. That's with the approach of a cold front, and that will bring us a couple of showers and a thunderstorm Saturday night into Sunday. Clouds and some sun, warm and humid for Sunday with a high of 82. Now, behind the front, it'll be breezy, cooler, and less humid Monday with some sunshine and a high just 71. 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
12: How did I lose weight? And I did. 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
11: 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Thank you.
3: Thank you, too. Rhode Island's anchorman, the news and Gene Valicenti. Gene will be back coming up in a couple of days as the news continues. Roundup and reaction, the day's top stories every day, 6 till 9 o'clock, right here on WPRO. 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Here's meteorologist Joe Lundberg now in the WPRO AccuWeather forecast.
0: A nice day today with plenty of sunshine. It'll be very warm this afternoon with a high of 86. Clear to partly cloudy tonight, though 54 to 58. Sunshine and some clouds tomorrow, heating up toward 90. For Saturday, times of sun and clouds, a breezy, very warm and more humid day with a high of 87. There may be a thunderstorm toward sunset. For Sunday, clouds, some sun, warm and humid, with a shower and thunderstorm in the area, high 82. Back to some sunshine Monday, but breezy, cooler, and much less humid with a high just 71. With WPRO's exclusive AccuWeather, I'm meteorologist Joe Lundberg.
3: Morning, Joe. Southwesterly is going to gust to 20 knots up and down Narragansett Bay today. Our wave should build to around 2 feet. All stations reporting sunshine. And we have our updated temperatures again. We're well into the 60s right now to start the day. It's very comfortable to start with light winds. Picking up just a little bit out of the southwest right now. 64 degrees at Westerly. It's 66 at Newport. Also 66 degrees at Smithfield. Barometer's rising. Winds are calm. Current temperature. We start the day at 66 degrees. Catch top stories coming up. 8:30 here as the WPRO First News continues. Get the latest on Congress. So the House votes to approve war powers as the stalemate drags on. With Iran, we'll get a report coming up from Washington. There's new concerns about the world oil supply as the Strait of Hormuz remains blocked. And an update on that story as well. Stories are following here at home. The investigation on in Coventry after three separate brush fires that occurred across town there. And the debate, the Boston Globe, Mayor Brett Smiley and challenger David Morales will tell you what they had to say. Speaking of Providence, General Assembly, legislation is in. They are going to save the stuck-open bridge over the Seekonkwa River. Those stories are all coming up as the WPRO and the First News continues. Getting top stories on the way coming up in about 2 minutes. Let's continue on. A couple of entertainment headlines this morning. Kelly and Mark are in the news this morning. They have produced a documentary, they say. It's called Squatters. Get the blank out of my house. It's a docu-series that follows ordinary people blindsided by manipulators who know how to weaponize tenant protection. Again, this is going to air, they say. They're going to drop it on Hulu, Squatters.
13: The title didn't come out of nowhere. This is what these very frustrated homeowners keep saying because they are so desperate.
14: And the squatters, what we found, and if you watch it, are so good at finding the loopholes in the law and to frustrate the owners of the homes.
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25: Someone hurt me, Mom.
26: We have our first look at Eli Roth's new thriller, Ice Cream Man. The film is about a town thrown into chaos when an ice cream man's treats begin to have a harrowing effect on the local kids. The Slasher comes to theaters on August 7th.
27: What did you find?
26: And speaking of horror films, Back Rooms is breaking records. ABC Audio has confirmed that the new film has crossed the $100 million mark, making it the highest grossing A24 film at the domestic box office. Back Rooms, directed by 20-year-old Kane Parsons, broke the record in just 6 days.
28: John?
26: Mason Thames is joining the John Wick franchise. The black phone actor has joined the new John Wick spinoff, Kane, in an undisclosed role. The film is directed by and stars Donnie Yen.
29: Welcome to the pit.
26: And happy birthday to the pit star Noah Wiley, who is 55 today. Michelle Franz in ABC News.
3: All righty, Michelle, coming up as the WPRO First News continues. 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WPRO Sports rolling on as well. Tell you the Knicks made out against the Spurs last night. It was game one of the NBA final tonight. Game two, a Stanley Cup final in Carolina between the Canes and the Golden Knights. 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
17: On this vote, the yeas are 215 and the nays are 208. The concurrent resolution is adopted.
3: The House has gone ahead and done it. They've invoked war powers as the Iran stalemate drags on. We're off to Washington for more of the top stories this half hour with correspondent Karen Waugh.
18: Lawmakers on Capitol Hill delivering a rebuke to the president. Four Republicans siding with Democrats as the House voted to direct President Trump to either withdraw forces or get approval from Congress to continue the war. It's a largely symbolic vote with little chance of passing the Senate. The White House brushing it off, saying President Trump will continue to protect our national security using his constitutional authority as commander-in-chief.
3: That's ABC's Karen Waugh reporting this morning from Washington. Correspondent Elizabeth Schultz is going to join us coming up. There are no worries about the world's oil supply, again, as the Strait of Hormuz closure drags on, again, with the possibility raised by the president of perhaps the strait being closed clear through the summer. That story's on the way next. WPR News Time is 8:31.
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6: 95 southbound, just after exit 42. It looks like we've got a crash in the shoulder to watch out for. Southbound, the crash after Branch Ave has been cleared. Both sides of 95 backed up on the ramps to 195 east. Northbound, mostly under the speed limit after 37, heading up into the city. Crash being cleared, 295. Southbound before 146, traffic is backed up past Minden Road. 195 westbound, a stop-and-go ride from exit 1 in Seekonk all the way out past Broadway. Eastbound, slow from 95 to the Washington Bridge. I'm Robin Murphy with your Right Now Traffic.
3: And from the Yard Guard by Seascape Weather Center, the WPRO AccuWeather forecast going to turn warmer today. This has been the trend for the week, and it continues today as temperatures reach the mid-80s, are high under sunny skies. It's like we make a run toward 90 degrees tomorrow in the first part of the weekend on Saturday. It looks like a mixed bag for the weekend as it'll turn cooler and unsettled Saturday night into Sunday. Sunday's high temperatures could...
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2: 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Here's the WPRO AccuWeather forecast. Joe.
3: Good morning, Bill. Another nice day is shaping up for our area today. Lots of sunshine, a few wispy high clouds this afternoon. It will be pretty warm, too, the high 86. Patchy clouds tonight, low 54 to 58. Tomorrow, sunshine mixing with some clouds. It'll become rather hot with high temperatures close to 90. For Saturday, a mix of sun and clouds, breezy, very warm and more humid with a high of 87. But there may be a thunderstorm that arrives toward evening. That's with the approach of a cold front, and that will bring us a couple of showers and a thunderstorm Saturday night into Sunday. Clouds and some sun, warm and humid for Sunday with a high of 82. Now, behind the front, it'll be breezy, cooler and less humid Monday with some sunshine and a high just 71. With WPRO's exclusive AccuWeather, I'm meteorologist Joe Lundberg.
2: All right, Joe, southwesterlies gust to 20 knots, up and down Narragansett Bay. Our wave's going to run right around 2 feet with temperatures now well into the 60s across the state. In Providence, current temperature 66 degrees. WPRO News time is 8:37. More on the war now with Iran. It's growing concern about the world's oil supplies. The president concedes in a podcast with the New York Post that potential is there, although he feels it unlikely. The potential is there that the Strait of Hormuz could be closed through the summer. Here's ABC's Elizabeth Schulze.
4: As this is dragged into 3 months, a lot of the world's stockpile of oil, basically those reserves for a situation like this, are starting to run low. And we are starting to hear increasingly dire warnings from top oil executives from companies like Exxon and Chevron about how if this continues for another 3-4 weeks, if we go through the month of June without any movement through the strait, we could essentially start depleting the oil inventories across the world.
2: ABC's Elizabeth Schulze reporting this morning. WPR News time is 8:38. News here at home now this morning. Investigations on 3 separate brush fires that broke out in Coventry on Wednesday. One of those fires sent 2 firefighters to the hospital for treatment of non-life-threatening injuries.
5: One of the complexities is just getting water to the fire and getting enough manpower up there. So it's about a half mile in. So we've been trying to use utility vehicles to shuttle the personnel into to the scene of the fire.
2: It's John Ponfin. He is the fire chief, the Hopkins Hills Fire Department in Coventry. Again, on those brush fires. Again, very dry conditions across the state. Boston Globe having Mayor Brett Smiley and challenger David Morales in. There is a mayoral debate. This is held in the newspaper's podcast, the Rhode Island Report.
6: It would be helpful if we had a mayor that had a very clear vision on how we can move our city forward and the ways in which we could have enabling legislation that would allow us to do that.
7: Whether you had been planning to run against the mayor or not, this is your city, and you should be delivering that state aid now.
2: That's Mayor Brett Smiley and David Morales. By the way, Morales is going to be in studio here at WPRO with Tom and who?
8: Ashley Kalis, baby.
2: Let me tell you,
8: Ashley is a radio star.
2: Yeah, we'll see.
8: I don't know if I'll be remembered from many things here at WPRO, but I do want credit for Ashley Kalis.
2: Okay, there you go. Hey, Ashley.
8: Hey, Ashley.
2: She's joining David Morales in the studio.
8: Think about that trio right there.
2: You guys going to grapple or what? Of course,
8: you know what? She's not like that, really. Yeah, she's believe it or not, the woman's more moderate than these crazy MAGA Republicans out there that make everything miserable.
2: Okay, well, there you go. He said it, by the way, crazy MAGA Republicans. That's Tom Quinlan.
8: Let's be honest. Just like there's a section of crazy left liberals, there's a crazy section of right wingers.
2: There you go. Tommy will be back at 8:30 again. Job lot, job done. That is coming up at 8:30. And then he'll be taking your phone calls in for Tara with Ashley and David Morales at 10 o'clock this morning.
8: It's a hell of a trio.
2: There you go. Speaking of Providence, Tom, the General Assembly has approved legislation to save the stuck-open bridge. This is the Crook Point Bridge Authority, which would be created to oversee maintenance and development of the bridge, which we all know has been stuck open since the train stopped rolling over the Seekonk River in the 1970s. Ever since, it has become a de facto part of the skyline here in Providence. It's across the U.S. this morning, learning more about the suspect in this hostage siege in downtown Bakersfield, California. They say the guy was a registered sex offender, described by his lawyer as disturbed, and who believed the government was out to get him. Here's ABC's Alex Stone with more.
9: After over 15 hours of holding hostages inside the bank building, initially 10 hostages, but over the hours, 2 were released, Eventually, the FBI's elite hostage rescue team moved in out of fears that 41-year-old Anthony Searles Harris was becoming erratic and one hostage needed medication for diabetes. They moved in, killing Searles Harris and rescuing the hostages. The FBI's Sid Patel.
1: He was no stranger to law enforcement and has a criminal history of using weapons to commit violent offenses.
9: Police believe Searles Harris wanted to target the bank but actually went to the wrong floor of the building and held employees of Kern County School's superintendent's office. Alex Stone, ABC News.
2: All right, Alex, the Springboard ABC's Jim Ryan with more this morning. He was talking about the New World screwworm concern to the cattle industry in Texas. You see all these kids, all these protein diets that they have? They say it's creating a shortage of whey. Springboard again, as we say.
10: This is Jim Ryan. The food industry has responded to the current whey protein obsession by putting the stuff in everything from Starbucks lattes to Pop-Tarts. While it's generally considered safe,
11: as a healthcare professional, we are always going to suggest people get their protein from whole foods instead.
10: For example, says ABC medical contributor Dr. Alok Patel,
11: lean meats, dairy products, beans.
10: Meanwhile, the price for whey protein concentrate has nearly doubled in 2 years. Jim Ryan, ABC News.
2: All righty, Jim. A couple of world stories are following in China. Critics accusing Beijing again of trying to strip the memory, erase the memory of Tiananmen Square. Police have told victims' families to call off an annual tribute at a cemetery there. It's been 30 years since the crackdown at Tiananmen Square in 1989, where hundreds, if not thousands, of people were killed by the military in a crackdown on pro-democracy protesters. The World Health Organization chief says Congo's Ebola outbreak has had a head start, but testing is improving, and the number of suspected cases seem to have dropped significantly there.
12: The outbreak had a big head start, and we're still behind. But under the leadership of the government of DRC, we're catching up.
2: That's the Director General of the World Health Organization, Tedros Adhanom Ghebreyesus. WPRA News Time is 8:43. A couple of other stories that we have for you on our Thursday morning. The president says he's going to push to give Todd Blanche the keys permanently at the Justice Department. He's going to nominate him as Attorney General permanently to replace Tam Bondi, who was let go several months ago. Senate moving forward with legislation to fund immigration enforcement. The administration dropped that IRS settlement. ABC's Peter Haralambo says some January 6 defendants, though, are still looking for payouts from the government.
13: One day after Acting Attorney General Todd Blanche said he was scrapping plans for a $1.8 billion anti-weaponization fund, President Trump said that he believes people charged in connection with the January 6th Capitol attack should still be reimbursed by the government.
14: The weaponization fund, as far as I'm concerned, was a beautiful thing.
13: One attorney for January 6th defendants told ABC News that he plans to submit claims against the federal government for approximately 400 clients using a law unrelated to the anti-weaponization fund, with a recent lawsuit he filed requesting $1 million in damages per person. Peter Haralambos, ABC News.
2: All righty, Peter, still counting the votes out there in California. This is in the mayoral race in Los Angeles, as well as the gubernatorial race. And Karen Bass is locked in the top spot, but they say she's the first incumbent mayor in several years to be forced into a runoff election, failing to secure 50% of the vote. Against Spencer Pratt remains second in that race. Final notes coming from down south. Savannah, Georgia is welcoming a truckload of historical treasurers from earlier periods of U.S. history. 17 cannons that experts believe sank in a Georgia river during the American Revolution arrived by truck Wednesday at a museum in Savannah. They'll be putting them all on display over the July 4th weekend, which, as we all know, was marking the 250th birthday of the country. Coming up, as the WPRO news continues, WPRO Sports on the way. And again, an update, game one of the NBA playoffs.
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27: Crash being cleared. 295 southbound before 146. Just a little bit of a backup getting through there. Not a major delay. 195 westbound. Stop and go. Getting over the state line out past Broadway. Eastbound slow between 95 and the Washington Bridge. Both sides of 95 backed up on the ramps to 195 east. 95 southbound under the speed limit from the Pawtucket S curves all the way into downtown. Northbound heavy volume. Couple of slowdowns between the Jefferson Boulevard on ramp and downtown. I'm Robin Murphy with your right now traffic.
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3: Good morning, Bill. Another nice day is shaping up for our area today. Lots of sunshine, a few wispy high clouds this afternoon. It will be pretty warm, too, the high 86. Patchy clouds tonight, low 54 to 58. Tomorrow, sunshine mixing with some clouds. It'll become rather hot with high temperatures close to 90. For Saturday, a mix of sun and clouds, breezy, very warm, and more humid with a high of 87. But there may be a thunderstorm that arrives toward evening. That's with the approach of a cold front, and that will bring us a couple of showers and a thunderstorm Saturday night into Sunday. Clouds and some sun, warm and humid for Sunday with a high of 82. Now, behind the front, it'll be breezy, cooler, and less humid Monday with some sunshine and a high just 71. With WPRO's exclusive AccuWeather, I'm meteorologist Joe Lundberg.
2: 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Time again for WPRO Sports. Game one of the NBA Finals in the books. Knicks and the Spurs in San Antonio. Spurs holding a 14-point lead in one half of the second half. How many times have we said it? The Knicks, they had them where they wanted them.
28: Tapped by Brunson out to the perimeter. Bridges.
0: Feeds Brunson. Three. Yes! Right in front of the Spurs bench to give the Knicks the lead.
2: The game was on ESPN Radio last night. Marques Teixeira had the call. Knicks draw first blood on the Spurs, 105-95.
1: So if they win, he's the greatest Knick of all time. There's no debating that. What is going to be fascinating is this. If the Knicks win tomorrow night and go up 2-0 on this series, okay? Donald Trump is supposed to be in attendance for game three. There is no way.
2: Yeah.
1: A, he should be there. Just from a security protocol standpoint, the way these fans are flooding the streets of New York, it is going to be impossible for this Secret Service to operate around 37th and to operate around 33rd and 7th, or 34th and 8th, wherever. 34th and 8th is where they would go in. So you're going to, these people that are watching this NBA Finals are going to see a spectacle. And the Knicks are winning game two,
2: okay,
1: and I'm convinced they're going to sweep the San Antonio Spurs.
2: All right, there he is, Tom Quinlan. He'll be back tomorrow morning at 8:30. Game two, by the way, speaking of tomorrow night, is in San Antonio. The Knicks look to move halfway to their first title in 53 years.
4: Go.
2: Speaking of game two, tonight down in Raleigh, Tom, Stanley Cup Finals. Golden Knights going to try to move halfway into second Stanley Cup in that new franchise history. They beat the Carolina Hurricanes game one, 5-4. Red Sox finally erupting at Fenway Park. Their struggles at home, well documented. Willie Abreu hit a 2-run homer as the Sox scored 5 times in the 5th inning in an 8-1 laugher over the Orioles.
5: It means a lot. We've been taking a really good at bats, and today the results showing up. It's just, you know, keep working hard, keep trying to do the same every day.
2: He was on Nesson after last night's win. Willie Abreu drove in 3 runs. Peyton Tolley, 6 scoreless innings for the Red Sox. One time Bryant standout, Mickey Gasper, had a 2-run triple. The Orioles center fielder lost a fly ball in the lights. Thank you very much. The Red Sox will take it. Meantime, in the Bronx, Gerrit Cole allowed 3 home runs last night as the Guardians make 2 straight wins over the Yankees, 5-4.
6: You know, clearly they're, they're good pitches, but they're better swings, and I sometimes that's baseball. So, we just got beat.
2: Gerrit Cole with the pitcher's lament last night on the YES Network. Second straight night, by the way. Aaron Judge, a no-go with that bone bruise in his upper right rib. There's no timetable for his return. Series all wrap up this afternoon. Sox will play the Orioles up at the Fens. The Yankees take on the Guardians. And both teams, the old rivals, meet for a weekend series starting tomorrow night in New York. Baseball fans, it sounds like you better soak it in. Rob Manfred is worried the salary cap fight could lead to a strike like 1994 when the World Series was canceled. The baseball commissioner, though, says the current luxury tax is simply not working. The players' union has vowed to never accept a salary cap. In Philly, Christopher Sanchez's streak of 50 2/3 shutout innings comes to an end. Phil still beat the Padres, though, 3-2. The Padres designating Nick Castellanos for assignment. John Cooper of the Tampa Bay Lightning is winner. The NHL Coach of the Year, the Jack Adams Award. Nick Saban is telling Congress it's time to tap the brakes on the college system. Players earning millions of dollars moving freely between schools. Texas now 1 win away from the College Softball World Series win as they beat Texas Tech 7-3. Game 2 is tonight at Oklahoma City. And Big Russ says that it's all true. 10-time Pro Bowler Russell Wilson is going to hang him up and take a job with CBS Sports. Don't forget WPRO. Talk sports every night. Kevin McNamara's got you full sports round up every night, 6 until 7 o'clock, right here on 99.7 FM and AM.
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24: A better life with Dr. Sanjay Gupta.
25: Eating a healthy diet is not only good for you physically, it can also keep your brain sharp as you age. According to a new study out of China, people who most closely followed the MIND diet slowed aging in key structures inside their brains by more than 2 years. The MIND diet is a combination of the Mediterranean diet, which we talk a lot about, and the DASH diet, which stands for Dietary Approaches to Stop Hypertension. All three of these diets are similar, but the MIND diet puts more of an emphasis on berries, beans, leafy green vegetables, fish, poultry, whole grains, olive oil, and nuts. You're not going to eat foods with a lot of saturated fat. We're talking cheese, butter, red meat, or anything fried. You really don't have to eat like this 100% of the time. That's the key. Just do the best that you can. I'm Dr. Sanjay Gupta, helping you live a better life.

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3: I mean, there's 2.5 minutes left. I mean, you've been talking yourself dry with this Trump stuff and the most prominent smile. Today's NBA.
2: Yeah, go ahead, Tom.
3: And the NBA of the 70s and the 80s.
2: Yeah, mm-hmm.
3: I think it's a case-by-case scenario on how you compare past to present.
2: Yeah, okay. Well, this all starts with you calling Jalen Brunson the best Knick ever, which I said would kick off quite a debate in New York.
3: It would, and I think it would kick... I mean, a lot of the people that listen to this radio station probably would have enjoy that debate. Clyde was great. I didn't watch him. Obviously, I wasn't born. I wasn't even thought of yet. But Brunson is just too clutch. He has a gene in him that is along the lines of Kobe, Eli Manning, Derek Jeter, some of the greatest athletes ever to step in a professional sports field. Again, tomorrow I have Ashley Kalis and David Morales in studio, and then I have game two of the NBA Finals tomorrow night. This is suiting up to be an unbelievable Friday.
2: That's a great dinner party you'll have in studio. Tom's going to be in for Tara. He'll join us at 8:30 tomorrow morning. We got the job lot feature, which is going to be here. Yep. Tara's in this morning. She's taking your phone calls next to get the very latest on the news of the day.
3: And we finally have a nice weekend.
2: We have, well, at least half a nice weekend. The
3: Sunday
2: forecast on the way. So, yeah, near 90 degrees. Before we sign off, WPR Business News. Oil prices are down. Wall Street markets mixed today after declines on Wall Street snapped a 9-day winning streak. Right now, S&P futures are down 0.4% before the opening bell. Dow Industrial futures are up 7. The NASDAQ down 1.2%. Broadcom had a rough night. They were down 15%, even after beating Wall Street's forecast. The PVH company, Phillips Van Usen, down 23 points, still topping Wall Street's expectations. Oil prices in the night have been down at 2%. That's it. The WPRO First News is in the books. We'll be back starting at 5 o'clock
3: great
2: tomorrow morning.
3: Today.
2: Thank you very much. Appreciate it, Tom. We'll see you at 8:30. Gene is off. He'll be back in the next several days. Again, as we say, Tara Granahan will be taking your phone calls. The news of the day is on the way after the top stories. Going to get the latest on Iran coming up as well. It's got the investigation on in Coventry right now after three separate brush fires. Again, it is very dry. The weather's nice, but you'd use a little rain around here. WPRO News Time on our Thursday morning is 9 o'clock.
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5: On this vote, the yeas are 215 and the nays are 208. The concurrent resolution is adopted.
2: The House approving war powers, calling a halt to the war in Iran as the stalemate continues. The Spring Aboard ABC's Karen Hua, what it all means in Washington.
6: Lawmakers on Capitol Hill delivering a rebuke to the president. Four Republicans siding with Democrats as the House voted to direct President Trump to either withdraw forces or get approval from Congress to continue the war. It's a largely symbolic vote with little chance of passing the Senate. The White House brushing it off, saying President Trump will continue to protect our national security using his constitutional authority as commander-in-chief.
2: Again, that's ABC's Karen Waugh reporting this morning. Is concerned about world oil supplies at the Strait of Hormuz closure continuing on. CEOs of Exxon, also Chevron, voicing concerns about those supplies. President opening the door to the possibility, calling it unlikely, but possibility that the Strait may remain closed throughout the summer. In news here at home now, Coventry firefighters are busy on Wednesday battling three separate brush fires. One of those fires left two firefighters with non-life-threatening injuries.
7: One of the complexities is just getting water to the fire and getting enough manpower up there. So it's about a half mile in. So we've been trying to use utility vehicles to shuttle the personnel into to the scene of the fire.
2: That's John Ponfin. He's the chief of the Hopkin Hills Fire Department, speaking with Channel 10 last night. The Boston Globe having Mayor Brett Smiley and challenger David Morales in at a mayoral debate on the newspaper's Rhode Island Report podcast.
8: It would be helpful if we had a mayor that had a very clear vision on

0: how we can move our city forward and the ways in which we could have enabling legislation that would allow us to do that.
1: Whether you had been planning to run against the mayor or not, this is your city, and you should be delivering that state aid now.
2: Speaking of Providence, General Assembly has approved a plan to keep the stuck open bridge open. The Crook Point Bridge Authority would oversee maintenance and development of the bridge, which has been stuck open since the train stopped rolling over the Seekonk River in the 1970s. It has become a de facto part of the skyline here in Providence, the stuck open bridge. Entertainment news, Kelly Ripa and Mark Consuelos are executive producing a new six-part document series called Squatters, Get the Blank Out of My House. It follows ordinary people blindsided, they say, by manipulators who know exactly how to weaponize tenant protections.
3: The title didn't come out of nowhere. This is what these very frustrated homeowners keep saying because they are so desperate.
4: And the squatters, what we found, and if you watch it, are so good at finding the loopholes in the law and to frustrate the owners of the homes.
2: Mark Consuelos and Kelly Ripa on their new series, Squatters. This drops a six-part series on Hulu. Coming up, as the WPRO news continues, traffic updates on the way, the AccuWeather forecast, that's coming up as well. Tara Granahan takes your phone calls next. WPR News Time is 9:03.
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16: 195 westbound stop and go over the state line out past Broadway. Eastbound slow between 95 and the Washington Bridge. 95 southbound still mostly under the speed limit, getting out of the Pawtucket S-curves all the way into downtown Providence. Northbound 95 heavy volume past the zoo and up around the Thurber's Avenue curve. 295 southbound crash being cleared before 146. Tap of the brakes there, no backup. I'm Robin Murphy with your Right Now Traffic.
2: 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The WPRO AccuWeather forecast looks like we'll make the mid-80s this afternoon under mostly sunny skies. It'll turn breezy this afternoon. A couple of clouds tonight, mid to upper 50s on the way. Here comes the hot stuff starting tomorrow. 90 degrees. We'll get close to 90 again on Saturday. It's going to turn unsettled and cooler for a Sunday as temperatures hold at around 80 degrees. It is certainly a nice start with temperatures already well into the 60s across Rhode Island. Winds are fairly light out of the northwest. And we're running right now mid-60s across all of Rhode Island. In Providence, current temperature 66 degrees. I'm Bill Haberman, WPR News. 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
9: All right, we've got some broken bridge news. How much have we spent already? And how close are we to sticking to the time frame? The Washington Bridge. And of course, there is a new leader at the DOT, and he's made an appearance. We'll hear what he has to say. And I just heard Tuesday night about this film that's going to bring back some wacky memories for you. Anybody remember the Condom Hut? We'll talk about it all right now on the Tara Granahan Show.

0: were just talking about how now it's been about 3 months since you've been in the role. You know, just last week we learned that the General Assembly now plans to include an audit of the DOT's maintenance division in their budget, which they plan to vote on later this week. What's your reaction to that?
1: You know, I welcome it. To be candid with you, we have nothing to hide. We do quarterly reports. Everything's in there. So we welcome transparency, and maybe we'll learn a thing or two from the audit. So, yeah, we welcome it.
2: All right. So that is the new leader of the DOT. So we get familiar with his voice, Bob Rocchio. Good morning, everyone. Welcome into the program at 9:08 on this Thursday. That's from Channel 12. He's with Kim Coluney, and you can hear her voice as well. And we're going to go through the whole thing since we don't hear much now. It's such a huge deal, right? And it has been such a huge deal, the broken bridge, the Washington Bridge. And we would get the weekly updates for the most part from the former director of the DOT. And that was, of course, Peter Alviti. And he appeared on WPRO with Gene Valicenti every Thursday. And, you know, he's off retired and... now I believe he's still the acting director, Bob Rocchio. You gotta wonder who would want the job, but God bless him. He's in the job. And so he, you know, you don't hear from him that much. I don't know Rob Rocchio, but a lot of people say he's doing a good job. He's a nice guy. He's been around for a long time. He knows the lay of the land. And he does have to get out there more, right? Because we are all invested in this broken bridge. And one of the number one things that people talk about, you know, is the condition of our roads and bridges. And it's not just the Washington Bridge, which is a biggie. But there's just a lot of, you know, people that just feel very, I think, uncertain or insecure about how it's being handled. They're just not clear. There's not good messaging or concise messaging coming from the administration or the governor's office. I don't understand why he doesn't make that more of a priority since he wants to be reelected. But I mean, I'm going to have to go to a chiropractor because I shrug my shoulders so much these days. You know, I'm shrugging them now saying I don't know why. He doesn't realize that that's a thorn for him and just conquer it. And it just doesn't happen. So I'm not here to counsel any of the candidates. But you know, it's very blatant. And this gentleman, Bob Rocchio, he's trying to get his feet wet in doing this media thing. And it you know, it's a little herky jerky, and no offense, because he's not used to it. And I think people take for granted when you do see a polished speaker, whether you were all in the camp for Peter Alviti or not, he showed up and he got the message out. You may not have liked the message. And in the end, of course, everything gets messy because, you know, he would have a little temper every once in a while. We've all seen it and heard it, so that's not disparaging. So don't get all twisted up over that. It is what it is. So we'll play some of that audio because I do think it's very important to keep up with the Washington Bridge when we get the information and how much money we've already poured into it and why people keep asking. It doesn't feel like any work is getting done. So we'll let them answer the questions, right? The DOT. And as I said, it's not just the Washington Bridge. Anybody who's over there on Aquidneck Island and, you know, that whole Newport County area or even the East Bay, you've got the Mount Hope Bridge, troubles with that. You've got the Newport Bridge. Listen, a deep dive into the Rhode Island Bridge and Turnpike Authority is not a bad idea. They're responsible for all the bridges that are over water. Suspended bridges, I believe. And I know it gets confusing. And I do believe that in the budget this year, or in some General Assembly doings, as this session is, you know, almost wrapping up, I think they're looking to take the DOT director out of being the head of the chair, the chairperson of the board for the Rhode Island Bridge and Turnpike Authority. Does that make sense? Because Peter Alviti sat as the chairman of the board, as the director of the DOT, and I believe they're trying to separate them. I really don't know if you give a flying hoot about that. I'm just kind of keeping you up. And speaking of the budget and General Assembly, I am just a little leery of what's going on. You don't really hear from the new leader. The budget is over $15 billion. So Governor McKee put in a budget which was 3 or 5 billion. And they took it over the $15 billion mark. So they've added more spending. It's hard to wrap your brain around it. And they tampered with some of his more positive points in his budget, McKee, such as the Social Security tax. They watered it down. They're not going to absolutely erase the Social Security tax. And my understanding is they'll sort of phase it out. So the seniors who work their whole lives are still going to get nickel dime until probably a 3-year run. And it's infuriating. You're either going to do, to me, it's either you're going to, you know, they can't part with that tiny amount of money in a $15+ billion budget. There's something wrong here, people. There is something wrong here. And because, you know, they're all lovey-dovey up there, and Joe Shikarchi left, and it was a love fest, you know, turning it over to Chris Blazejewski, who I don't really know much about at all, except hearsay. He seems to have a good handle on the way it runs up there, because after all, he was the number two person. But he certainly isn't very transparent. And he's not going to do, at least he's not going to do any radio that I understand, or I've been told, until after the session closes. So every time I hear it, my brain goes back to the Gina Raimondo soundbite from, I believe we've dug this out so many times, 2015, where she was on some kind of a platform, speaking to, you know, in an interview, New York, I believe, and said, you know, this whole situation with the budget process, they all go, you know, up there on the Hill, they go into a dark room into the wee hours of the night and close the doors, and then out pops a budget. And you're making it sound very shady. And she's on the record saying that. And slowly but surely, they did stop doing the 2-3 a.m., you know, all-nighters. And I don't know how it's going to end up this session, but there's just a very closed-off feeling. That's the nicest way I can say it. Very closed-off feeling to this shift in leadership. And it doesn't feel good. So there's that. And I could talk to Representative Mike Chippendale. I'm going to talk a little bit about the budget process, what's going on up there. He joins me at 9:35 today. You know, everybody likes to say that Washington is a big evil creature, including Donald Trump and his big, beautiful bill. And we have to brace ourselves for that. But we've had an awful lot of time to try to, you know, and it seems like it's coming down to the wire, and it feels a little desperate, right? You've known this. I'm trying to think of when the big, beautiful bill was even starting to be talked about. You knew what the deadline is. It's got to be well over a year. And now we're scrambling to try to, you know, fund things, projects, and we've added to the budget, the governor's proposal. So it's a little overwhelming to wrap your head around, but we'll try to get there. And then I mentioned Condom Hut. Just to wake everybody up. Did you have your coffee yet? What is she talking about? If you've been around for a while, and we'll get the background on it for you. We have a package. Thank you, Nick Flanagan, from Channel 10. Tuesday night, I do my, not every Tuesday night, but the first Tuesday of the month, I talked about this often. We like to go to all different restaurants. We like to go to people's, you know, each other's houses, if that warrants, but we like to get out. And it's the gals that I went to high school with. And it's really interesting because we come from all different, you know, we all have different dynamics, you know, that we bring to the table, I would say. And we have great conversations and a lot of laughs. And it's just a nice couple of hours on a Tuesday. And you know, you go home, go to bed, and go back to work. But one of the gals, and most, you know, everybody grew up in Warwick for the most part, and some have stayed. So one of them is a Warwick resident. And she said, I've driven by this little plaza. I don't even know if it has a name. I can figure it out, or you can help me figure it out in Warwick. So there's Hoxie Four Corners, right? The Dave's Marketplace is at the Hoxie Four Corners. It's very, very busy intersection. If the Dave's is on your right, that's Warwick Avenue and Airport Road is one of the intersections. And if you cross and Airport Road runs out, you go straight across, you're going to be on West Shore Road. Leads you into Connecticut, leads you into Warwick Neck and all of that. I lived in Warwick Neck too, so I'm pretty familiar. And there was this little plaza there. And it's got a liquor store in it. I think I had like a sewing or like crafty kind of a, it's very tiny plaza. And that's where the Condom Hut used to be, if you remember the Condom Hut. So I don't want to get into it too soon because I want to talk a little bit more politics and budget with Representative Chippendale coming up. But there's filming there all of a sudden in the parking lot. And there's a movie going to be made. So at 11:05, I'll be speaking with Steven Feinberg of the Rhode Island Television and Film Office. And of course, we're going to have to slide in a little Real Housewives because it has brought a lot of eyeballs to the state of Rhode Island. In the end, who knows if that turns into dollars, but I'm pretty sure it will. Because even my friends who would never watch The Housewives, like, it's just not their thing. Maybe some people think it's beneath them. It's trashy, whatever. They're all watching it. It was like True Confessions. Yes, I'm watching it. I got sucked into the first one. Now I can't stop watching. I said, told you. So we'll talk about that. I think it's the number two show on Bravo right now. Can you imagine? And they have some very, whether you like it or not, they have very popular shows. That Below Deck is addictive. It's all the young people on the super yachts and they're cooking and cleaning and then they're hooking up. It's like, I'm always fascinated with the food part of it, of course. How they in that little galley can get all that gorgeous food out. It feels like 24/7 these people are eating. Wouldn't you? You hire a super yacht and you want the best of the best. And they're constantly eating and asking for food and they're melting down in the galley. Oh, it's fantastic. Sometimes on the weekends, they have like a marathon of that. And I have to shut it off or I'll sit there and waste the day. All right. So my friend Steve Feinberg from the TV and Film Office here in Rhode Island, he brings in some great projects. So we'll talk to him as well. But I will play the full, it's only 4 minutes. I'll play the DOT director. Should I do it right here? No. I may have to do it in sections then. Let me play one section here. We already played the piece about the audit. I can't do the whole thing? Okay. I've got a lot of things to get to here. Let's do the whole thing. Bob Rocchio is the acting director of the Rhode Island DOT with Kim Colony and Channel 12.
0: So we were just talking about how now it's been about 3 months since you've been in the role. You know, just last week we learned that the General Assembly now plans to include an audit of the DOT's maintenance division in their budget, which they plan to vote on later this week. What's your reaction to that?
1: You know, I welcome it. To be candid with you, we have nothing to hide. We do quarterly reports. Everything's in there. So we welcome transparency and maybe we'll learn a thing or two from the audit. So, yeah, we welcome it.
0: So you're open to it. That's great. You know, I wanted to ask you about the Washington Bridge.
1: Okay.
0: Obviously, this is something that I talked to Director Alviti a lot about when he was here in studio. And we know some preparations are underway to start construction on the westbound span. I asked the governor about this as well. When do you think we will start to actually see reconstruction of that westbound span begin?
1: Later this month. So the foundations will start on them later this month, and everything's going great. So far, so good. It's going smooth. If you drive by, you'll see people, equipment, barges out there. So a lot happening, and couldn't go any better. Don't want to jinx it, but everything's going great.
0: And so drivers should expect to see construction beginning, what, in the water first?
1: Right, on the foundations for the piles that will support the piers later this month. And but there's a lot of stuff happening now, setting up for it, building the piers that will allow the equipment to go onto the barges. So there's a lot of activity right now, and we're going to be starting on the foundations in a couple weeks.
0: Sounds good. You know, I want to ask you about the recent 12 News Emerson College poll that we did. It found 77% of people lack confidence in the DOT to properly maintain the state's roads and bridges. When you hear that number, what's your reaction?
1: I get it. I understand the frustration. I mean, it's the Washington Bridge. It's not just the Washington Bridge. It's being stuck in traffic and all this construction. There's a lot of construction around the state. It's disruptive to people's lives. They're anxious being stuck in that traffic. I totally understand how it impacts people. So it's not unexpected. I do want to say we are making great progress. There's light at the end of the tunnel. This is the highest level of construction the state will probably ever see. And when we're through with, you know, we're coming over the hump, and when we're over this hump and we're going to have a modern transportation system that's going to last to 75 to 100 years. So we are getting there. But it's going to require a little bit of time and a little bit of disruption. And we're going to do everything we can to minimize that traffic disruption.
0: The most recent hiccup of sorts that we experienced was the parapet or the railing falling off of the overpass from Route 10 onto 95. And correct me if I'm wrong, but this seemed to come as a surprise to pretty much everybody involved. So
1: it was not a planned event. Yes, okay. I can tell you that.
0: So what were some of the lessons learned from that as we stand here today?
1: Lessons learned are that we should rebuild our old bridges that are very old, and we should really not be attaching electrical shields and devices to very old bridges that had a different design standards. They weren't designed for the amount of vehicles, the weight of the vehicles, or these devices, these shields and other attachments. They really weren't designed for it. So it's not, my opinion, it's just not a good idea to go and attach all these to a bridge that was not designed to hold them.
0: Do any of those similar railings need to be removed from any other bridges?
1: So there are six bridges that are in similar condition. They're all slated to be demolished, but until they are demolished and replaced, we are in actively, as a proactive measure, bundles of caution, we are bracing them. We're actively working on, and the last of those six bridges should be completely secured within weeks.
2: All right, that's the new acting director of the DOT. According to him, the Washington Bridge, everything is fantastic. The broken bridge. So, fingers crossed. You may want to weigh in on that piece of audio that you just heard. It's 9:25.
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2: 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All right. More talk about budgets. The Washington Bridge seems to be on budget, so fingers crossed. Hi, Bill Haberman.
8: Taryn, good morning to you. Channel 12 says the broken bridge has already run us $200 million since they closed it. Substantial work still yet to start on its replacement. The DOT chief, though, does tell television station they'll start laying the foundations for the new bridge later on this month. President's calling that war powers vote in the House Wednesday meaningless and unpatriotic. Says the four Republicans who joined all the Democrats voting for, in his words, grandstanders. Still doesn't sound like the new Ayatollah's gotten the memo on this. They read a statement on Iranian state TV, which they say came from the new leader, saying that the U.S. has suffered heavy blows of late. National Drought Monitor says all of Rhode Island remains in moderate drought. Their report released this morning. This is with the exception of a small sliver of northwestern Providence County. The WPRO AccuWeather forecast doesn't look like we're going to get any help in the dry conditions until the middle part of the weekend. It's going to turn warm as well. Mid-80s today, 90 tomorrow, then Saturday 90 as well. It'll be cooler and unsettled. Some rain is possible Saturday night into Sunday. 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
9: 195 westbound, slow moving this side of the state line all the way out to the Washington Bridge. Eastbound, slow between Gaino Street and the Washington Bridge work zone. 95 southbound, still running mostly under the speed limit between the Pawtucket S curves and the 610 connector. 95 northbound, busy but moving around the Thurber's Avenue curve. 195 eastbound, looks like we've got some work happening in Somerset just as you approach the Braga Bridge, so watch for brake lights there. I'm Robin Murphy with your right now traffic.
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16: You ever wake up in the middle of the night or maybe first thing in the morning and notice drool on your pillow? Unless you're sleeping next to someone who hasn't already seen all your good, bad, and ugly, it's probably not that big a deal and not anything to worry about unless it's something that just started happening recently. When people drool at night, it's often because of a stuffy nose, acid reflux, or being a mouth breather. People who sleep on their stomach or side are more likely to drool than someone who sleeps on their back. But in some cases, drooling at night can be a warning sign of something more serious, like dental issues, sleep apnea, or even early symptoms of Parkinson's disease. If you're at all concerned about this, the best place to start is with an ENT doctor, an ears, nose, and throat doctor. They can recommend a sleep study to possibly get some answers. I'm Dr. Sanjay Gupta, helping you live a better life.
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0: Welcome back at 9:38. We did a little brief hit, if you will, with the acting director of the DOT, and then you also heard Bill Haberman, which I didn't even have the time yet to spit out the fact that we've spent $200 million so far on the Washington Bridge on the repairs. So we still have a couple of years to go. So I think that their target is somewhere around $430 million. We're already $200 million into it. We don't want to be foolish to think that that a major project like that would come in under budget or something to that effect. But we'll keep an eye on that, and we'll talk about that in just a bit. A lot going on up at the State House, and I tend to pick up on things that I see on social media when some of our elected officials are weighing in on certain topics, and certainly a couple of things caught my eye with Representative Mike Chippendale in regards to something that's brewing out there. Governor McKee wants to remove and kind of shuffle around the Energy Council, members of the Energy Council. He says it might need a reshuffle, and some people are calling it retribution. And Representative Mike Chippendale weighed in on that, so I want to get his thoughts on a couple of different things this morning. Good morning, Representative Mike Chippendale.
1: Good morning, Tara. How are you?
0: Very good. Thanks for carving out a few minutes for me. Let's start there.
1: Sure.
0: Governor McKee, it's not a sexy topic. People are like, oh my God, I'm going to fall asleep if she starts to talk about an energy council. But they probably shouldn't, because maybe you can fill me in, the 5-second version of what the energy council does. Why do I feel like they can tend to cost us money like everything else?
1: It may seem unsexy, but it really is something that is on the forefront of everyone's mind right now as we continue to pay these ever-rising electricity prices. These policies, which are driving our costs through the roof, making us the most expensive in the region for electricity, all come from councils like this. And in this case, Governor McKee demonstrated in his proposed budget several measures that would have alleviated some of that pain, which is being borne out of all of these ridiculous climate change and renewable policies that are just not founded in reality, the technological reality of where renewables are right now. And so what we have are these boards and these commissions and these groups that are guiding the policy, but they are manned or staffed by zealots, people who are blindly focusing on climate change and everything else be damned, including affordability, common sense, rationality, and the physics that bind us to this earth. These are people who worship at an altar of climate change. And of course, it's going to be characterized as retribution, because the perpetual victim card is always something you can get mileage out of. And that's what we're seeing happen here. McKee put this in his budget for two reasons. One, it's needed, and that can be supported by bills that Republicans have been putting in for the past several years, which he essentially mimicked and put into his budget as proposals. But this governor does not propose anything unless it's poll tested. And we have to know that everything he put in that budget was poll tested, which means the people of Rhode Island support it. And so we have a handful of zealots, and they are zealots, who are dictating that we embrace these ridiculous and impossible climate goals at the cost of everyday Rhode Islanders being able to pay the bills. And this crosses over into all sorts of other areas. Another thing I opined on today was the RIPEC report and the article in the Washington Examiner about our housing projects, our housing affordability projects, where we are compelling homes for disabled and homeless Rhode Islanders have EV chargers. I mean, if I'm unhoused, and if I'm disabled and on the street looking for a place to live, I don't give a damn if there's an EV charger, because I can't afford a Tesla anyway. So these people are either maliciously, and I don't believe they are, I just believe they're such zealots on climate that they believe these things are going to make a meaningful difference. And let me paint an allegory, a picture. If you imagine a beautiful park, and there's 127,000 people in that park, That represents the Earth and all the countries in the Earth and all the people in the Earth. And one of those 127,000 people stops littering, but everyone else is still littering. Is that park clean? No, it's not.
0: Right.
1: That's what we're doing in Rhode Island. We are one 127,000th of the world, and we think our insane climate goals are somehow going to change the surface of the Earth. These people are not serious people. They don't belong anywhere near policymaking. They don't belong anywhere near legislating. They are a danger to the very livelihoods and lives of Rhode Island seniors, disabled people, veterans, etc., etc. It's out of control at this point. I very rarely give kudos to Governor McKee, but he deserves kudos on this, and he deserves kudos on his proposed budget amendments that would have peeled back some of these insane policies.
0: Well, you know, Representative Mike Chippendale, I was just going to say, you are obviously giving a nod to the governor who's trying to save us some money, at least whether it's poll tested or not. I'll take it, right? I'll take it.
1: Absolutely.
0: And so you're right, because people just get so up to their eyeballs in an issue. I think it takes over their lives. That is so ridiculous. I do believe I heard that from the gentleman who was on with Matt Allen. When you just said that, I'm glad you brought it up again. You need to say it out loud again. In the housing report, and I believe it was the gentleman from RIPEC, he brought it up a few days ago.
1: Oh yes, Jeff Hamill.
0: Yes, and that is legit. That somewhere, what, in the housing department, or are these advocates who on earth came up with you have to put EV, that's electric vehicle chargers, in housing for the disabled? Who did that?
1: In affordable housing, the way that we do it in Rhode Island, which is not the right way, I'm on the record for that for years. We have these capital stacks, which are where the funding comes from for developers to be able to take advantage of the affordable housing monies and bonds and grants and all this other stuff and tax credits. And attached to many of those programs are these ridiculous mandates. So if you, like any money that you get, it always comes with strings. So if you take money from this particular pot or this program, it will have strings. Clearly, that project took money from a program that had these insane climate mandates on them. I mean, we're talking about people who are living under an overpass, who need a place to live that's safe, clean, dry, etc., and warm. And we have people worried about electric vehicle chargers. That is the most perfect example of how insane these people are who are making these policies and who are creating these programs. These two things should never overlap. We need basic supplies to get people off the streets and to provide housing to our working age professionals in our state, our sons and daughters who are fleeing this state in droves because there's no opportunity here and they can't afford to buy a house here. And we need to divorce them from these ridiculous electric mandates and these electric vehicle things. It's out of control at this point. We are throwing good taxpayer money after bad into these bottomless pits, again, trying to achieve the status as the only person in the park out of 127,000 who's not littering.
0: It's a great analogy. You also mentioned a lot of people don't have a lot of time to rustle through reports and certainly, you know, the lengthy reports on our housing situation, but also even, you know, the Washington Examiner you mentioned, Rhode Island's $52 million housing blunder is a headline from the Washington Examiner. Lovely, lovely. And it starts with, you know, Rhode Island has spent an eye-popping $52.2 million to produce 200 rental units.
1: Pretty shocking.
0: Pretty shocking. And, you know, every time we go to vote, you get all the different bonds on the back of the ballot. And, you know, people say, oh, housing, we need housing, and we check it off. But where's the oversight? And I don't mean oversight committees. Who's running the show?
1: Well, I mean, in a lot of these cases, they are administered through Rhode Island Housing. And we see that recently, because one of the major nonprofits, and I'm using air quotes when I say that, One Neighborhood Builders, had become so financially defunct and out of whack that it was only due to pressure from me, the former Speaker of the House, and some others, that they did not fund One Neighborhood Builders to continue their work on these until they got their financial house in order. So a lot of this is going through Rhode Island Housing. They deal with most of it. And these, again, I'm on record making these statements. These are bloated, quote-unquote, nonprofits, and in the case of Rhode Island Housing, quasi-public, that is statutory. But they're bloated. They've got a lot of six-figure salaries in them, and we're looking at their production. $52 million for 200 or whatever the article stated. And I know that number will change, and there are projects in the pipeline, and Rhode Island Housing can split hairs on that. No, it's this funding and soft funding, and these are already permitted, and it's very confusing intentionally, because at the end of the day, when you look at the dollars spent and the units created, we are getting screwed.
0: Mike, Representative Mike Chippendale is on the Seekonk Supply Hotline. It's so discouraging to again, it's wonky, and you got to dig in. And every single candidate that's going to run for governor is going to say, you know, I know how to tackle the housing. The housing situation, the housing crisis, I don't know how far apart we are in age, but every one of my friends, you know, says, whether they're discussing about, you know, downsizing, say, the kids are out of the house. I don't think your kids are out of the house yet, but.
1: Yeah, they are.
0: Oh, they are. Okay. Boy, time's flying. And then you say, well, where would I go? You know, I'm not going to spend $450,000 on a condo.
1: That's precisely where I am too, Tara. I am in a big house I don't need. It has two floors. I can't get up to my second floor anymore. I would love to have a single level home, but I literally could not afford to buy my own house right now because the market is so out of control.
0: It's so out of control, and we're all saying the same thing. I don't want the stairs. Yeah. I don't want to vacuum the stairs anymore.
1: Right.
0: we need our own like a gated community. You get to a certain age, and we just need all these little ranches, nice and clean, nice and new. Somebody to do the lawn, and we'll be all set. But
1: I'll tell you, the out-migration data from Rhode Island indicates that that's where a lot of people our age are going. And the Carolinas and Georgia, they offer that. Over 55 communities, single-level living, grade level, no steps, no stairs, in and out. HOAs take care of your grass. Exceptionally affordable compared to Rhode Island, and the taxes are virtually non-existent, and people are leaving Rhode Island for those states. It's documented. It's not a theory. It's not political hyperbole. This is a documented trend. We're losing the people who can afford to pay taxes in the state, and we're attracting more people who want the programs. That is unhealthy, unsustainable, and we're about to flip upside down.
0: One of these candidates or someone should come. Like, why wouldn't we bring in a private developer to do just that? Like, take some open space and make some of these, you know, mini communities. And then we can, you know, all sell our houses and downsize, and then a growing family can take our bigger houses.
1: Yeah, you know, we do rely on private developers with all of our with most of our affordable housing projects, and the fact is that they're again bound by these strings that are attached to the various pots of money, and also they have to be able to profit. They have to be able to actually put money in their pocket at the end of a project, and these types of projects that we're talking about, we don't really see in Rhode Island that much. I don't know if it's topography, if it's the ledge, the swamps. I have no idea, but we don't see a lot of grade level single unit communities as we just described. I would love to see more of that. I think that's the way to go. Elderly and handicap accessible already anyway. And I think we would retain more people that way. But again, it's just something that's not done. And it's not because the developers don't want to. They want to build housing. They want build affordable housing. It's just so damn expensive because of all of the regulations and all of the insane amount of work that has to go in for them to finance these public projects and these affordable projects. It makes it unaffordable. So we cannot have capital A affordable housing in Rhode Island until we make housing lowercase a affordable.
0: And so basically we kind of scare away the private developers because we have too much red tape, too much regulation, and it's too political. That's what it sounds like to me.
1: It is, and there's also some practical things. You know, like the it's a very lazy, politically lazy, and intellectually dishonest approach that many of my colleagues will take is, oh, it's NIMBYism, you know, in the rural towns and stuff. NIMBYism exists everywhere. East Greenwich, Barrington, east side of Providence, yes, NIMBYism exists. But it's the physical features of towns like Foster, Gloucester. There's no infrastructure under the ground. There's no plumbing, water, rather. There's no gas. There's no sewers. So a contractor or a developer comes in and they are essentially gambling. Will I hit a viable water source at 300 feet or will it take me 1,000 feet? And that's a lot of money. What size septic system? Is there swamp land? Is there wetland that I have to deal with? And a developer is working with such slim margins as it is to make a profit that to build in towns that don't have infrastructure is not a gamble they're willing to take. That's practical. That's not NIMBYism. That's just we're relying on the market to build the housing. The market will not knowingly gamble, knowing it can lose badly on a project like that. So there's a whole bunch of forces at work here. And unfortunately, my colleagues are more focused on removing the local control from the towns that have to accept these projects by demanding that they do accept them. And then also putting in the virtue stuff with the electric vehicles and every other damn thing that's just driving the cost of everything up. It's not a functioning system that we have in Rhode Island. Throwing more money into it is just making it a more expensive non-functioning system.
0: Well, you hit the nail on the head for us today, Representative Mike Chippendale. I guess I could tell people, call your local state rep or state senator. Does that even get anywhere? As far as, you know, the housing department, it does.
1: Yeah. No, I think we as legislators are always better off hearing from our constituents, no matter how many times they call us. I enjoy that. That's what helps me inform my decisions. And I would like to think that a lot of my colleagues inform their decisions the same way, although some of them don't.
0: All right. Listen, have a good weekend if I don't talk to you sooner than that.
1: Thank you.
0: Thank you for coming on today. Thank you. All right. It's 9:54. Lots to talk about.
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0: All right, don't do what I did. Brought a salad to work and went downstairs to get a fork and I saw cheese doodles. Don't do that. Go have a nice, beautiful with the beautiful chicken Caesar salad. Maybe he's on the menu at Dan's place. You might want a nice burger. 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
12: A better life with Dr. Sanjay Gupta.
13: Slowly but surely, AI is seeping its way into every corner of our lives. One area perhaps I didn't expect is diet advice. A new study out of Turkey found that chatbots are recommending to teen boys and girls that they restrict their daily calories to dangerously low levels and eat a balance of nutrients that are kind of out of whack. Remember, teenagers are growing, one pediatrician told us. If they aren't getting enough nutrition, it can really stunt their growth on a number of levels. And in extreme cases, it can lead to significant health consequences. Large language models, LLMs, they are designed to agree with you. So if you're looking to lose weight, they're going to push you pretty hard in that direction. They also sometimes don't know how to tell the difference between good information and bad information. And you know who does? Your doctor. I'm Dr. Sanjay Gupta, helping you live a better life.
14: Did you know you can donate real estate too?
15: All right. He had a lot to say today. Fired up Representative Mike Chippendale. Can you imagine with handicapped accessible housing, the mandate is you also have to build into it electric vehicle chargers. Is that the priority here, folks? And a scathing Washington Examiner article on Rhode Island and our housing mess. We'll talk about it when we come back. 10 o'clock, plus the Condom Hut in the news, if you remember the Condom Hut. And we have tickets to give away. Stay right there. Here's Bill Haberman.
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17: From the Rye-High Home Improvement Specialist News Center, this is the WPR News at 10 o'clock. Good morning. The president dismissing the War Powers vote in Congress as meaningless and unpatriotic. He writes on social media, four Republicans joining the House Democrats in approving War Powers. His words, grandstanders. Here's ABC's Rachel Scott.
18: Four Republicans joining Democrats to support a War Powers resolution requiring the president to withdraw U.S. forces in Iran unless Congress approves military action. While the measure is an uphill battle, it's a sign of the growing fractures within the president's own party over his handling of the war.
17: That's ABC's Rachel Scott reporting this morning. The White House telling Politico its reporting is not so, that big oil is warning the administration that fresh gasoline price spikes are on the way. They say worldwide inventories are running low as the Strait of Hormuz remains closed. Just in business news, number of Americans filing for jobless claims at its highest level in 4 months last week. However, they say layoffs

0: historically low despite ongoing economic uncertainty brought about by the war in Iran. Here on WPRO this morning, House Republican leader Mike Chippendale tells WPRO's Tara Granahan, or is reacting anyway, to word from RIPAC last month, estimated the state spent $50 million in April of 2026 to create only 200 new rental units.
1: It's just so damn expensive because of all of the regulations and all of the insane amount of work that has to go in for them to finance these public projects and these affordable projects.
0: Here's on WPRO, Mike Chippendale. His concern about the discovery of a pest in Texas that was eradicated in the 1960s, the New World screwworm. Could be big trouble, ABC's Jim Ryan says, to the beef industry.
2: The New World screwworm is actually a fly that lays eggs in open sores on livestock and pets and was largely eradicated in the U.S. years ago. But a northward progression from Central America was observed in 2023. And on Wednesday, says Agriculture Secretary Brooke Rollins,
3: the one that was found was actually in the umbilical cord
2: in a calf on a South Texas ranch, now in a 12-mile infested zone. The discovery is driving fears of even higher beef prices nationwide. Jim Ryan, ABC News in Dallas-Fort Worth.
0: And finally, in New York tonight at the Tribeca Festival, they're going to debut Cameron Crowe's new documentary on Peter Frampton. He, by the way, Peter Frampton calls Frampton Comes Alive the best of times and the worst of times.
4: It just got too big for me, you know. The number one in the charts, the stadium shows, so exciting. But when you become the biggest record in history, I'll take number two, not number one, you know, in anything, because there's so much pressure on the number one.
0: It was Peter Frampton. Cameron Crowe, by the way, calls Peter Frampton's stadium shows of the 1970s the peak of rock. Coming up, as the WPRO, Rock and Roll Never Die, right? Coming up, traffic updates on the way, the AccuWeather forecast, that's coming up as well. Tara Granahan continues taking your phone calls next. WPR News Time is 10 o'clock.
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17: 195 westbound, pretty slow moving between the East Shore Expressway on-ramp and the Washington Bridge work zone. Eastbound, busy but moving as you head towards the Washington Bridge. 95 southbound under the speed limit between the Pawtucket House curves and the 610 connector. 95 northbound looks pretty good getting in and out of the capital city. Crash has been cleared. 295 south before 146, pretty much up to speed there. Watch for pretty significant delays. Both sides of 114 getting through the work zone on the Mount Hope Bridge. 4 southbound, heavy volume starting around 102 heading towards Route 1. I'm Robin Murphy with your Right Now Traffic.
0: 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It's going to be a nice beach day today as we turn warm and breezy. The wind's going to start coming off the water, though, this afternoon. Temperature should reach the mid-80s today. We'll make a run at 90 tomorrow and Saturday after dipping into the 50s tonight. Cooler and unsettled Sunday. Chance to shower Saturday night into Sunday with temperatures holding at around 80 degrees. And set around Rhode Island, nice start to the day. A lot of sunshine. All stations being reported. Again, we're seeing it a little bit cooler along the coast. Upper 60s right now. Low 70s across interior Rhode Island. In Providence, current temperature 72 degrees. I'm Bill Haberman, WPR News. 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
7: The amount of money that we put into housing, it certainly seems necessary, but is it being spent in the proper way? Wait till you hear some of the things we're forcing builders to attach to housing right now on the Tara Granahan Show.
1: Policies which are driving our costs through the roof, making us the most expensive in the region for electricity, all come from councils like this. And in this case, Governor McKee demonstrated in his proposed budget several measures that would have alleviated some of that pain, which is being born out of all of these ridiculous climate change and renewable policies that are just not founded in reality, the technological reality of where renewables are right now.
7: All right. That is the voice of Representative Mike Chippendale. On this Thursday, there's a scathing report. I asked him about a couple of different things, but he was really hot and heavy on this. Well, if you want to listen to what how the Washington Examiner frames it, Rhode Island's $52 million housing blunder. Yikes. Going back to 2021, in this article, the state has invested $522 million. $522 million and is projected to produce just 2,200 affordable units, which is only about 10% of the state's 23,200 housing unit deficit. Okay, that's a lot. That's a lot of numbers there. So we go back about five years, and the state invested $522 million. Projected to produce about 2,200 affordable units. And that is said to be only about 10% of the state's 23,200 housing unit deficit. So what we need to, 23,000 plus housing units stemming back to 2021. So we put all this money into it and we're expected to only get about 10% of what we needed. Does that sound like, is the math mathing? Does that sound like good business? The Washington Examiner writes, Rhode Island's $52.2 million blunder is the latest body in the big dollar housing subsidy graveyard. Wow. And we're not alone. I mean, they go into Chicago, et cetera, you know, having a $300 million investment of taxpayer money into $700 million plan to construct about 800 units. But where are we, where on earth do we think we're going to get 23,000 housing units? And is there something off in my mind? There's got to be something off with the public money versus the private money. Are we blocking private development? Or have we made it so stupidly complicated people don't want to build here? So I'm asking you, your community, what are you seeing going up? I know that I drive a lot around the East Greenwich area because my mom's there, my sister's, blah, blah, blah. And I'm constantly, from where I am in Exeter, and then I've got all my other relatives in Warwick. I'm just all over that area, right? The West Bay, if you will. The biggest thing I've seen developed is right there on Frenchtown Road where all the construction and road construction is going on. So it's so complicated over there. People never know which direction they're driving in. But that being said, I've already complained about that and had a few things fixed. Thank you, DOT. They put up, there's a beautiful, okay, this Flood Ford, right? Where that's Route 2 and Frenchtown Road kind of come together. You know where Flood Ford is? They've got a gorgeous landscaping there. Then there's the lovely landscaping business, but they have the big, you know, cement urns and the concrete molds. I don't know how to describe it. Everything big and large and stone for gardens and landscaping. That's right there. And they put, boom, I think it's affordable housing right there when you get off the exit. The Frenchtown Road exit. Now, it's clean looking, you know, because it's brand new. I don't know how many units are there. So I've seen that because I've also heard a lot of people in East Greenwich didn't care for it. For the schools are already crowded and all this stuff. But what are you going to do? We need to house people. And, you know, Representative Chippendale mentioned this a couple of times. And just so you, in case you were wondering if he was speaking another language at one point, he was saying NIMBYism, NIMBYism. And NIMBY is not in my backyard. Just I didn't want to interrupt him. But sometimes we assume that everybody knows these, you know, acronyms, I guess. Not in my backyard. NIMBY. NIMBY. And NIMBYism is, well, we don't want that around here. And I heard a lot about that in East Greenwich. It's, you know, we don't want that kind of housing over here. Johnston's really blew up because I don't know if it was a town council person who said something is going to look like Chad Brown. It just was foolishness. But they blocked it. They didn't want the affordable housing or low-income housing going in. I think they made an extension of the police department or something. So we're struggling here in Rhode Island. That might be too soft of a word. I want to know from you if you're in a pickle, if you're in a dilemma. Now, I'm not panicking for sure. I like my house. It's fine. It's, you know, it's not gigantic. It's fine. I like my house. I'd probably undersell my house. It's a nice house. It's in a nice spot. I could get way more for it than what I paid for it 20 something years ago, just like everybody else. Good school system. So that's got a lot of value to it. Low. Yeah, incredibly low, but really decent taxes in my town. Where would I go? My family wants me to go back to Warwick because everybody's there. And God forbid they leave the zip code. Can't we play at my house? Can we sit on my deck? Got rid of the pool. Nobody, who was using a pool at this point? But yeah, I mean, there's condos here and there. I don't know. Do I want to share a wall with someone? Not me and my big mouth and my husband's big mouth. My nephew once said, yeah, I can see you too. All cozied up, sharing a wall with neighbors. Like, hey, babe, he can barely hear. And I've been wearing headsets for too long. So we're the loud family. I don't know. I mean, somebody with a big bucks and great ideas would do exactly what Rep Chippendale and I were saying. We would be neighbors if somebody would do a nice little community with a bunch of, you know, ranches that we don't have to climb up and down the stairs and vacuum upstairs and all that fun stuff. And, you know, two bedrooms, both on either side of the house in case you want to run away and jump in the other room. And then run back and jump in the other bed. Two bathrooms, definitely. That's it. I'm done. I'm fine. I'll buy it. Sold. But we've got some kind of blockage going on with development, or we've made it too complicated, too expensive, too much red tape. I know we do that to businesses, and that's why we don't have new business coming in. And apparently it's trickling into the housing. 4389776. Let me go to Patrick in Charlestown on WPRO. Hi, Patrick.
18: Hey, Tara, how are you?
7: Very good.
18: Good. I tell you what, Chippendale was a breath of fresh air. I mean, the logic and reason, I don't know how anybody can disagree with him. And, you know, it's the problem of Rhode Island. It's just full of a bunch of nut snapperhead Democrats. They're clinging to their beliefs, which are fake, by the way, because they're just watching the news and they're following trends like some ding dong with the fast fashion or something. And they can't get anything done, and they're just blowing our money. The fact that we're subsidizing anything is what the problem is. We got to stop all subsidies. The government is not smart enough to spend our money. They cannot fix problems. You have to let the market fix itself. If there's more of a demand, then people will make more of that stuff. And that's just plain and simple. They're crying about, you know, again, it's the new fast fashion. Oh, we got to make it affordable. We got to make it affordable. You can't. The fact that our dollar is worth half of what it was before COVID is the problem. They printed trillions of dollars and devalued our currency. So that's why everything is expensive. And so, you know, I just don't know why there's not common sense in this and, you know, why we're spending so much money on this. I mean, you look at California, you look at the federal government, it's all a waste. Anytime we subsidize anything, it becomes bloated with fraud and waste, and it doesn't fix anything.
7: Yeah, did you hear that they're actually, and RIPEC, kudos to them, they were on with, that's the Rhode Island Public Expenditures Council, they were on with Matt Allen a couple of days ago, and I heard that, and I said, what? That can't be true. That can't be true. And it is true, and I think we have some sound of Mike Chippendale saying it as well, that they're mandated to put electric vehicle chargers in with these handicapped, you know, accessible housing units. Now,
18: yeah,
7: if you're
18: going to put them in the pallet houses too, you know, it's crazy. And that's what it is like. And the fact that Chippendale's a Republican, everybody's going to fight him. Like, I just remember when Blake Filippi was there and he came out with some great bills, but they would just shoot it down because he was a Republican. And that's what it is. They don't get anything done. They're a bunch of sticks in the mud. And whether they're fighting, I don't know why partisanship is in state government anyways. It's absolutely, that's the scam. But it's like, we got to stop pretending like they're smart and they know what they're doing. Because if you go there and you start working with these people, they're like, holy shit, sorry, I almost swore. It's like, everybody's just weighing it.
7: Yeah.
18: Everybody is just weighing it and pretending like they know what they're talking about. And they don't.
7: It's like play money. Yeah, definitely, Patrick. Thank you. I mean, the budget, I we don't know what's all in that, what's going to come out of that budget. And I'm dreading it, to be honest. Bob in Cumberland on WPRO. Hi, Bob.
19: Hi, Tara. I just wanted to say over near, I live in Cumberland, near the Lincoln Line and near the old Lonsdale Drive-In. And there's been this piece of property that they had up for investment and it got auctioned off. The town of Lincoln had school office buildings in, and it was supposed to be affordable housing. And well, what they consider affordable housing is, last time I checked, is $2,200 a month for a 2-bedroom apartment. Plus you got to pay all your utilities. And, I rent apartments and I have trouble getting $1,500 a month for a 2-bedroom apartment just to get somebody in there that can afford to pay the rent, because the people out there don't have the money. Yeah. And then the state, there's so much affordable housing out there for rent. This is for rent. That's for rent. It's for rent. But they, for a 2-bedroom apartment, they want close to $2,000 or over $2,000 a month. And then the politicians, every other word out of their mouth is affordable housing, that we need to build more. No, you don't need to build more. And when you figure in your taxes and your insurance rates, that's a second mortgage now for what it is.
7: Yeah.
19: And it's like, and they expect people to stay here. I mean, I was waiting. I had a family member that was, elderly, and I was kind of staying up here to help them and keep, and they passed away. And basically I've been running around cleaning out, fixing up, doing the yard work. And, we're going to be selling the house and trying to get, you know, the different properties and stuff. And, I've been selling my properties. I had three other buildings that I sold, and I didn't get anywhere near as much as I used, I would have been able to just a year and a half, 2 years ago, I would have probably gotten another 20 or 30,000. But you can't do it now because State or Rhode Island, every time you turn around, they're trying to whack everybody with another bill, another expense. I can't afford to live here anymore. I don't know how anybody else can. So I just wanted to let you know. I mean, I love Rhode Island. I lived here pretty much all my life. But I'm looking at, like, North Carolina, and I can pick up a house down there, and my property taxes would be about $2,000 a year.
7: Yeah.
19: So a place with 20 acres of land.
7: Yeah.
19: And up here, for not even an acre, I'm paying over $7,000 for a piece of property. It's like, you know what? I don't.
7: Mm-hmm.
19: I look at it and I say, I just can't see. And every word out of their mouth, you get these politicians that get up there, and or you get some people that think everything's going to get better, but it's not. And
7: if you don't mind, just for 1 second, Bob, are you saying in Cumberland they built affordable housing and it's $2,200 a month?
19: Yeah. Cumberland Lincoln Line, the old, I don't know if you're familiar with the area at all, on a corner of Lonsdale Avenue and Route 123. It's just over the Cumberland Line,
7: okay,
19: where the old Lonsdale Drive-In used to be on the left-hand side. And that's what they want for a two-bedroom apartment. I don't know what they're getting now, but I know that for a while they only had like one person living there. Now I think there's at least two, if not three. And they might have gotten realistic and come down in the rents. But it's not just them. I mean, you look around, every place that they say affordable housing, it's not affordable. It's not affordable to me, and I make a decent living. Mm. And, the companies are moving out. My company moved. The last two places I worked for, both of them moved south. And it's like, I can't see it. I think eventually, I think in Rhode Island, you're not going to be able to give away a house just because of the property taxes. And I can't see staying here. I would love to stay here, but everywhere I go, I'm driving to my dad's now to cut the lawn. My dad's old piece of property to cut the lawn. It's supposed to go on the market this week. Nice property.
7: Yeah.
19: Two, three bedroom with on the water. You know, my dad wasn't a slouch. He worked his butt off all his life, and he's got a nice house on the water in Smithfield. And the prices that they're saying we'll be able to get for that are way down of what it was 2 or 3 years ago.
7: Well, listen, hang in, Bob. I appreciate you giving me some of the background and what's going on from town to town, and I would love to hear from more of you. We'll take a quick break right here. It's 1025.
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14: 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There's a term for that, social offloading. And experts we talked to warned that this habit could be stunting emotional growth, leaving an already isolated generation who came of age during the pandemic even less prepared for the messiness of human interaction. 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I'm Dr. Sanjay Gupta, helping you live a better life.
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7: The struggles with housing here in Rhode Island. We're shoveling money at the problem, but it doesn't seem to be fixing much. And it's is very difficult to find an affordable place to live. It doesn't even matter what age you are. I want to get to all your phone calls and give you enough time. Norm, Tom, Sal, hang on the line. I've got a lot of text messages to get to. 438-9776. But right now, we go over to Bill Haberman. 10:30 for all your day's news. Hi, Bill.
0: Hey, Tara, good morning to you. There's breaking news in out of Washington with CNN now quoting its sources as saying John Bolton is going to take the plea. He was accused of mishandling classified documents. He's a one-time State Department official. It's in connection to a 2020 book that he wrote about his time in office during the Trump administration. President is calling for Republicans who teamed up with House Democrats in voting for war powers Wednesday grandstanders. He says that that vote on war powers is meaningless and it's unpatriotic. Word is just in from Mass. Karen Reed is filing suit against the Mass State Police and the Canton Police. He accuses those departments of trying to conceal an embedded culture of bigotry, misogyny, systematic failure, and institutional rot. On Hulu, Kelly Ripa and husband Mark Consuelos are producing a documentary that's dropping on Hulu. It's called Squatters, Get the Blank Out of My House, which focuses on people. It's a six-part series, people who weaponize tenant protection laws to stiff property owners. 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Our temperatures will be in the mid-80s. We'll edge close to 90 degrees tomorrow and Saturday after dipping into the 50s. A little cooler, more unsettled Saturday night into Sunday. So hold around 80 with a chance of showers. 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
17: 95 southbound, a pretty heavy ride past Smithfield Ave heading into downtown Providence. Northbound 95 looks good, busy, but no backup. 195 westbound, a heavy ride before and after Broadway. Eastbound, tamper two of the brakes as you approach the Washington Bridge work zone. Got some pretty good backup, both sides of 114 getting through the work on the Mount Hope Bridge. I'm Robin Murphy with your Right Now Traffic.
7: Thank you, Robin. Well, if you're looking for the perfect place, look at the day outside. Look at the day. If you want everything at your fingertips, the great food, wonderful atmosphere, really, really good service and an amazing view, you've got to go to Top of the Bay. And if you haven't been to Top of the Bay, I had a friend call it by the name. I was like, you haven't been there in a while? Top of the Bay is amazing. Look no further than the Top of the Bay restaurant, Oakland Beach in Warwick. What delicious food. The appetizers are fantastic. I had the crab cake last Saturday. I was there mid-afternoon. My sister-in-law, we split crab cakes. We had the white clam chowder, the creamy. Oh, it's so good. What else did we have? We went home with some of the clear chowder, which would be Block Island chowder. Oh, we even tried the chicken wings. But I'll tell you, there's everything on that menu. If seafood is your thing, no-brainer, right? But they also have steaks. They have Italian dishes, many seafood dishes, soup, salad, appetizers. There's something for everyone. The specials are always fantastic. My husband got a beautiful pork chop with almost like a mustard bourbon sauce. Oh, so good. I know, you're getting hungry, right? Go to Top of the Bay, get out there, and then you top off your entree with a Top of the Bay signature cocktail. Just ask Courtney about her espresso martini. She's won awards. We love that. Their view is breathtaking, overlooking Narragansett Bay. 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
14: Staying active every day will go a long way towards helping you live a happy, healthy, and pain-free life. And there is perhaps no movement more fundamental than walking. It reinforces the alignment, stability, and coordinated muscle activation that supports how your body moves, whether you're doing strenuous exercise or simply going about your daily life. This is according to Dana Santis, a strength and conditioning specialist. Even though you walk every day, Dana does say you can make small adjustments to immediately improve your walking mechanics. So, keep your rib cage stacked over your pelvis. Avoid leaning over or arching your lower back. Allow your arms to swing naturally in coordination with your legs. Keep your gaze forward, your jaw relaxed, and then just breathe in through your nose and out through your mouth. I'm Dr. Sanjay Gupta, helping you live a better life.
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7: As we all know, sometimes taking care of our elderly relatives and loved ones can be challenging. It's a nice word, right? You know, you only have so many hours in the day, and it's a challenge to get it all done, especially with your own busy lives, families, commitments, work. 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She certainly can help you. She has heard it all, and she's so skilled at working with seniors. She matches your loved one with a caring and compassionate caregiver that allows your family member to remain self-reliant and independent in their own home. And it also frees you up a little. You know, if you'd be there if you could 24 hours a day, right? But you have a family. You might have grandchildren. And so it gets really difficult. And if you're still working, I mean, it's a pile on, right? 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You know, you're never here, and we've got to be over here, and it's tough. 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
1: These policies, which are driving our costs through the roof, making us the most expensive in the region for electricity, all come from councils like this. And in this case, Governor McKee demonstrated in his proposed budget several measures that would have alleviated some of that pain, which is being born out of all of these ridiculous climate change and renewable policies that are just not founded in reality, the technological reality of where renewables are right now.
7: That is Representative Mike Chippendale. One piece of the conversation. 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It sounds a little ridiculous. It sounds like it was almost a joke, right? When you hear that these advocates have sort of forced the mandates that when building affordable and or handicapped accessible housing, they have to have an EV, an electric vehicle charging station. I mean, if you can't even figure out how you're going to get into affordable housing, I don't know if you're driving a Tesla, is exactly what he said. And then, of course, you know, you've got this Washington Examiner article that talks about Rhode Island's $52 million housing blunder. that we've spent over $52 million to produce just 200 rental units. $52 million since November of 24. And that's according to a local nonprofit research organization. That's, of course, the Rhode Island Public Expenditures Council. That's another podcast that Matt had him on a couple of days ago if you want to check that out. Again, our website, 997wpro.com. We're failing. We're failing, and we're shoveling money at a failing process. And I honestly, I mean, I can't sit here and say I have any kind of a resolution to it. Sal's in Little Compton on WPRO. Hi, Sal.
15: How you doing?
7: Good. How are you?
15: I'm well. You know, I've been in the development business for, you know, a long, long time.
7: Mm-hmm.
15: And construction development. And I also serve on a few boards in my town relative to affordable housing. Can you imagine what an affordable house looks like in Little Compton? Well, around
7: $500,000. Yeah.
15: The idea of an affordable house in Rhode Island is it's a great idea, but it doesn't exist. I mean, when you talk about affordable housing, you talk about something that's like an apartment, mm-hmm. like a three tenement. You talk about the places I grew up in, the places that many, many people did grow up in and rented the downstairs, rented the upstairs until they could put money away. But they don't want to do that anymore. The younger people also don't want to wait a while and save. What they want to do is they want to have that diamond ring. They want to have the $50,000 wedding, a new car, mm-hmm. and go on a destination honeymoon or wedding. And that's their idea.
7: I'm in the
15: and
7: middle of all of that right now.
15: Yeah. When they look for a college, they want to look at the lawn, how many drinking spots are near the college, where that all those things exist. And they want to pick a college, not for what it's going to do for their education, but for where it is. Mm. Is it near this place? Is it sunny? Can I go to the beach? These are all the things that people don't take into consideration when they're talking about these things. The other thing, too, Tara, is it's not just what we expect from government. It's what the government does. Right now, we are not failing. We failed. That's it. It's a done deal. We failed as a state. We failed a long time ago. The problem is the people in Rhode Island won't wake up. And when I say they won't wake up, they won't even give another chance to other people who have ideas, who have vision, who want to do the right thing. They keep putting the same people in. And one of the big reasons is that a lot of their families, their friends, their sons, their daughters are all involved with the failed system. Mm. We know that 42-43% of everybody in the state of Rhode Island are on assistance. So what are we going to do with that? We create more assistance. When they talk about $52 million for those houses, ask any town in the state of Rhode Island if they want to put a mobile home park
7: right,
15: in,
7: right.
15: Which would be affordable. Now, you go to other states, they're all over the place. I mean, a mobile home is a standard in parts of the country. I mean, people start with them. They have a mobile home. They have a nice place around it, a nice little piece of land. They live in it for a while, move up. They put some money aside. But that's not Rhode Island. Oh, no. I don't want it next to me. They vote it out. Then the state comes in and says, we're going to change everything so you can build more housing. The first thing they do is they forget that 35% of the state of Rhode Island is on wells.
7: Yeah.
15: And you want to put more houses on a smaller lot where we have wells and septic systems. Now, that's great for a while until everything fails. And then we got a tragedy. I don't understand why people keep doing the same thing. You know me, Tara. I've been on many, many times and say, damn it, vote the other way for once. Give the other side a chance. Don't give the people who are downtown and the people that go to Washington right now, who have gone to Washington year after year after year, and all they come up with is they're against the president. That's it. That's all they come up with. Nothing else for our state. Thank you, Tara.
7: No, listen, you make a lot of sense. Thank you, Sal. I appreciate it. Let me go to Norm in Cranston. Good morning, Norm. Thanks for holding.
18: Hey, Tara, terrific. Thanks for taking my call. Happy Sunshine Tuesday, and shout out to a good man, Nick Ladigan. And I just want to say that, you know, Mike Chippendale, I'm grateful for everything he does as House Minority Leader. He hit a home run in an interview with you this morning, and I listened to the whole interview. And I live over here in Cranston, okay? I live right behind Mulligan's Golf Course.
7: Mm-hmm.
18: And they built Laura Circle over behind me, and it was all woods back there. It was a snowy winter and a wet spring, and I got flooded out my finished basement. And I love my home. You know what I mean. Mm-hmm. So I did what I had to do. You know what I mean. I changed the water table in my home because it's all ledge over here. These houses were built on ledge.
7: Mm-hmm.
18: But you know, but I was happy to see new families come into the neighborhood, you know what I mean? And actually, I got rewarded because, it raised the value of my house with those homes that, you know, Greater Providence Bank financed at the time. Brought new families in, you know, young families in, you know what I mean, that were investing in the state, you know what I mean, in the school system and everything. It's a great school system over here in Cranston, always has been, you know. But I just want to say that, you know, what Mike Chippendale had to say, like I said, I'm grateful for that interview we had with you and everything he does as House Minority Leader. You know what I mean?
7: Yeah, he's trying. You know, he's a voice out there in the woods, so to speak. no puns intended, because, you know, the Republican Party just sort of gets pushed aside. Thanks, Norm. Appreciate you. Tom's in Massachusetts. Hi, Tom.
19: Yeah, you had a couple of callers ago talking about the price of taxes in North Carolina.
7: Mm-hmm.
19: I want to put this into perspective. 2018, I bought a house in Opelika, Alabama. 3,400 square feet, brick exterior, two-car garage attached, 5 bedrooms, 4 full bathrooms.
7: Mm.
19: 6.9 acres, purchase price $315,000.
7: Oh, my God.
19: That was in December of 19.
7: Yeah.
19: My first year taxes for that were $1,780. My ex-wife now has the house. They're about $2,200 a year. My other property in Marlinton, West Virginia, 27.1 acres of land. I paid less than $400 on that property. It's a small place, 900 square feet. And that included the excise tax or the tax for the a 2018 Chevy pickup truck. The house I own in Brockton, 1,344 square feet, a little over an acre of land, I'm paying $6,600 a year. So what is the common denominator between the two states? West Virginia doesn't have defined benefit pension plans the same way Massachusetts does, the same way Rhode Island does. And I remember tax advocate Barbara Anderson 40 years ago talking about unfunded pension liabilities.
7: Yeah, yep.
19: And it went in one ear and out the other. Alabama, they essentially give their employees, public employees, 401k plans. And you're not going to have any difference until there's a systemic change in how government is done in these states. Now, with regards to so-called affordable housing, Gavin Newsom, when he ran for mayor in San Francisco, his platform was, I'm going to solve the homeless problem in San Francisco. It only got worse. And the other issue is with these homeless programs, the outrageous salaries and the bureaucracy is that builder, I don't know what his name was, but the builder that talked about unnecessary things in affordable housing, such as EV chargers.
7: Right.
19: Okay. As well as solar panels. And I installed solar panels in my property in the backyard back in 2011. It was a good deal. Out of pocket, I shelled out $1,500. the Obama administration that time gave an $8,600 credit towards the solar company that gave me the panels. That system cost $22,000 between the panels and the inverter. I did all the labor. And like I said, I spent $1,500 out of pocket. If you were to finance that over a 20-year period of time at 5% interest, it was $142 a month. My electric bills at that time were between $75 and $85 a month. So, you know, this crap about going green, it's not going to happen. It's not financially doable as far as the open market. It depends on huge, huge subsidies from the federal government. And I always throw this out there. Western Europe spent $800 billion going green. Okay. Why did they need another fossil fuel line coming down from Russia after they spent all this money going green?
7: Well, here, it's a you know, sham. It's a sham. You know, thanks, Tom. You set me up to just say, you know, I want to point out that Governor McKee is getting flack now because he's you know, trying to push into the Energy Council and reshuffle certain things, and because he's pushing back against all of these green advocates and their mandates, you know, he's getting flack, and some folks are saying it's retribution. But the Republican Mike Chippendale said he's doing the right thing. He stands behind the governor on that one. It's 10:53.
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7: Okay, when you are trying to get around, I had lunch with a dear friend yesterday. She's got the boot on her foot. She had a foot operation. And she's already in the soft boot, but, you know, when she's getting around, fine. But I looked at it and I said, oh, you know, I haven't done that. I haven't had to do that, knock on wood. And it's challenging, right? She said, I'm getting around fine now. But she was off her feet for a while. And, you know, you think about getting around and around the house or up the stairs and things like that. So, you know, aging in place is something. You don't want to fall down and get hurt, certainly, and you want to maximize your mobility. And so the folks at Oakley Home Access are going to help you do just that. Move around your house easier, right? Getting you up and down stairs or up and out of a chair or off the loo, the toilet, right? Simple things can be done, and Oakley Home Access does that. 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And then one of their occupational therapists comes out and they come to your home and they say, you know what? We can put a guardrail here. We can put a grab bar here. We can put entry rails. We'll look at some bathroom equipment for you to make it a lot easier, because the bathroom can be a very tricky place if you're losing your balance. They'll make a tub cut. So if you want to shower and get all nice and clean, you don't have to throw your leg over the tub and possibly fall down. So they make a nice tub cut. That's popular. And they have stair lifts, and they can do temporary ramps, right? I'm on crutches or have that boot on my ankle. So you're, you know, the little wheelies that you put your knee on one and then you have to push with your other foot. I had a relative, she had a hard time doing that. We broke her ankle. So you get a temporary ramp so you don't have to go up and down the stairs, especially if you live alone, right? You don't have someone to help you boost up the stairs. So you need these things. 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Any entry rail, grab bar, as we said, modular ramps. If you're in a wheelchair, they'll take you up the stairs on one of those stair lifts or vertical platform lifts. They have overhead lifts, for crying out loud, right? And residential elevators. 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
21: 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This is just about

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5: A better life with Dr. Sanjay Gupta.
6: Heart disease is still the leading cause of death here in the United States and around the world. But what if there was something you could do earlier in life to reduce the odds of becoming a statistic? Well, here in the United States, tens of millions of adults already take a statin to lower their cholesterol. But new guidance put out by the American College of Cardiology and the American Heart Association now emphasize that treating high cholesterol sooner could significantly reduce a person's lifetime risk of heart attack or stroke. How early are we talking? In your 30s, believe it or not. Of course, you need to talk to your doctor about whether statins are right for you, but you should know that the evidence is really starting to stack up that shows the earlier you get a jump on reducing lifelong exposure to plaque-causing lipids and lipoproteins, the better the odds are going to be for you. Make sure you get your cholesterol checked. That's the first step. I'm Dr. Sanjay Gupta, helping you live a better life.
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8: All right, when we come back, something a little different. Do you remember the condom hut? Where was it? Everyone's writing to me about different places. Is it an urban legend? No, it's not. It's soon to be a film. They're filming. It was a condom drive-through hut. I swear to you, it existed. And then I think it was like a photo development booth, maybe. So we're gonna go to the expert, well, on all things film, that is. And that is Steve Feinberg. I had a little surprise I wanted to tell you about. We're going to play Name That Artist as well after 11:35. Today is my Friday. I am off tomorrow. So we'll do what we normally do on Friday, and we'll name that artist for tickets to see Josh Groban and Jennifer Hudson. We've got more tickets for you. It's 11 o'clock. We'll be back. Here's Bill.
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10: From the Rye-High Home Improvement Specialist News Center, this is the WPR News at 11 o'clock. Good morning, Karen Reed, telling both the Mass State Police and the Canton Police, see you in court. She is filing suit over what she calls, this is Karen Reed, an embedded culture of bigotry, misogyny, systematic failure, and institutional rot. So follows her acquittal in the murder charges and the death of her boyfriend, John O'Keefe. In the meantime, speaking of the court's word from Washington, John Bolton, they say, is going to plea out the classified intelligence rap he was facing. Looks like he will avoid jail according to the deal, but continue to face a $2.25 million fine. President calling the war powers vote in the House meaningless and unpatriotic. Does show the growing divide on the Iran stalemate. It's ABC's Rachel Scott reports this morning.
11: Four Republicans joining Democrats to support a war powers resolution requiring the president to withdraw U.S. forces in Iran unless Congress approves military action. Well, the measure is an uphill battle. It's a sign of the growing fractures within the president's own party over his handling of the war.
10: Good, and that's ABC's Rachel Scott. Comes as the administration denies it's being warned by oil company executives that another round of price spikes are coming as the Strait of Hormuz remains closed. More business news. New jobless claims have hit a four-month high, although the Labor Department describes the jobs market is healthy. Here's ABC's Jim Ryan.
12: Economists expected initial jobless filings to remain steady at around 215,000 in the week ending May 30th. Instead, the figure surged to 225,000 applications. The four-week moving average is less prone to wild fluctuations, but even it rose last week by 6,500 from the week before.
10: ABC's Jim Ryan. The National Drought Monitor says all of Rhode Island remains in moderate drought, with the exception of a small sliver of Northwest Providence.

0: Providence County. The update comes after we had three separate brush fires in Coventry alone on Wednesday. We've been talking about affordable housing this morning. This is certainly not affordable housing. The Jordan Celtics star Jaylen Brown is putting his Boston penthouse on the market. They say the asking price is $5 million in the Fort Point neighborhood near Boston's Seaport. Coming up, as the WPRO news continues, traffic updates on the way, the AccuWeather forecast, that's coming up as well. Tara Granahan continues taking your phone calls next. WPR News Time is 11:03.
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6: At a crash, 146 southbound left lane right at the merge with 95 south. So 146 is back past Admiral Street. 95 southbound, pretty slow moving after Smithfield Ave heading towards downtown. 95 northbound, busy but moving in and out of the capital city. Both sides of 195 get fairly heavy approaching the Washington Bridge work zone. Not a major backup, though, in either direction. We've got some delays on both sides of 114 through the work on the Mount Hope Bridge. 4 southbound, a heavy ride from before Oak Hill down towards Route 1. I'm Robin Murphy with your Right Now Traffic.
0: 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Bridge work, huh? 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Warm and breezy this afternoon. Looks like we'll make the mid-80s today, then a run at 90 for tomorrow and Saturday after dipping to the 50s for tonight. Cooler and unsettled, though, the middle into the second part of the weekend. Chance of showers. Looks like Sunday's high temperature should hold at around 80 degrees. Across Rhode Island, how are we doing right now? It is cooler along the coast. Our winds are light, but they're coming right off the water. So again, we're low 70s along the coast, or the mid-70s across interior Rhode Island. It's a beautiful day, though. Current temperature, 75 degrees. I'm Bill Haberman, WPR News. 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
12: Sammy, we are adults, and this is ridiculous. Hit the crap.
7: You go, girl.
13: It is a true Rhode Island story. Anything can happen, Rhode Island.
14: That's what we do. We do those little gimmicky things, don't we? But I remember when it used to be a photo mat in the shopping center down the road.
15: They weren't doing anything else with the photo booths, but that was an unusual use.
16: All right, we're talking about the condom hut. What? Why? If you remember, I'm getting a lot of text messages on our texting line, 4389776. Was it a photo booth? Were they selling drive-through? You drive up and you get a condom? Yeah, all of that. Now, why are we possibly talking about this? Because a film is being made based on the short-lived condom drive-through. Before I get to my special guest, let's give you the nuts and bolts here. From Channel 10, and we'll roll the package. It's just about a minute or so. Number one.
13: It is a true Rhode Island story. Anything can happen, Rhode Island.
14: That's what we do. We do those little gimmicky things, don't we?
17: In the summer of 1992, Emanuela Delvecchio converted an unused photo development drive-thru in Cranston to a kiosk-sized condom shop.
14: But I remember when it used to be a photo mat in the shopping center down the road.
15: They weren't doing anything else with the photo booths, but that was an unusual use.
17: The condom hut was a response to the AIDS crisis. Vandalized and criticized by the Catholic community, Delvecchio stood by her mission.
18: It doesn't affect me at all. Actually, it makes me stronger, and we will continue business as usual.
17: But the shop didn't last, closing after only a year.
15: Parents were upset about it and stuff, but the kids loved it.
19: He got a lot of flack from the churches and ended up having to close.
17: Now, more than 30 years later, it's back in a different form. Crews built a replica of the controversial shack, now sitting on a lot in Warwick for the filming of Rubber Hut.
14: It's neat to have all the fanfare around here.
17: Grace Van Patten will play Delvecchio, and Rhode Islanders are ready to relive the backyard clash that came from condoms in Cranston back in 92.
19: It's good to be protected if that's what you need to do.
17: Filming is expected to last 2 weeks. In Warwick, Maddie Heimsch, NBC 10 News.
16: All right, there you have it. The Condom Hut is back in Warwick. It's called The Rubber Hut, starring the girl that played Amanda Knox, if you're familiar with that, The Twisted Tale of Amanda Knox. It was a TV miniseries. Joining me on the Seekonk Supply Hotline, all things Hollywood, is Steve Feinberg. He runs, of course, the Department of Film and Television, the Office of Film and Television here in Rhode Island. Good morning, Steve.
20: Good morning, Tara. You know I'm the head of the Rhode Island Film and TV office, but I have a face for radio.
16: This is so funny. Steve, I don't know if you've heard this at all, but I talk about it often. Every first Tuesday of the month, I go out with gals that I went to high school with, and whoever can make it, make it. Sometimes it's four of us, six of us, eight of us. So just a couple of nights ago was the first Tuesday of the month, and we went out to have a little snack. And one of the ladies lives really close to this plaza in Warwick. And she said, you know, I think they're shooting a film, and I think it's about the Condom Hut. And I said, what are you talking about? All of a sudden, there's all these stories. So fill us in, Steve Feinberg. What is happening in that little plaza parking lot?
20: Well, it's on West Shore Road. And to correct the report from the Channel 10, it's actually a four-week shoot, two weeks at that location. But they're going to be in Warwick. They'll be in Cranston, Pawtucket, Smithfield. So they're going to be moving around a bit. But it is a great, you know, it's a great story. And the story's about this Pan Am flight attendant, Emanuela, who, you know, grew up in that Knightsville area, Eitri Village area. And basically felt because of the AIDS crisis and everything that there should be safe sex. And, you know, not everyone is abstaining like the church would want. And she created this condom hut, and it became a lightning rod. And obviously times have changed, and people, you know, thoughts about protection and all have changed. And so it's a great story. It's a female-driven story about Emanuela. It's, as you said, Grace Van Patten from Tell Me Lies and the Amanda Knox movie is starring in it. Emmy Rossum, who is in Shameless and played in the opera, she's in it. She plays one of the salon owners next door.
16: Oh, I love her.
20: And Hannah, who is the writer-director, she went through like the whole Sundance Lab, and she's got these great producers, Tara and Elizabeth and Andrea, and then one of our local location managers is also on as a co-producer, Alex Berard. And it's just a great movie. We met with them, it might have been either the end of 2025, January 2026, and... You know, Scott Saracen in my office and Judy Cooney in my office and myself, we met with them and we totally just felt connected with this project and the power of the vision and trying to tell a story about someone who is independent minded, who had a vision. She was persevering against all odds and finding her own voice and her own identity. And that's something that we loved as people who support the filmmaking industry. And we were on the set yesterday, and the crew was just had smiles on their faces, and we acknowledged that. We were watching them, you know, smiling, doing their work, and telling a story that we're excited about.
16: So let me just pick your brain a little bit here, Steve, or the audience is going to be able to fill in my blanks, but Steve Feinberg from the Rhode Island Film and TV office is on the line. The Condom Hut, as it was called, but the film is called Rubber Hut. I'm sure there's a reason for that. Maybe it's trademarking or something. But it was in Cranston originally, right? So we're talking about the West Shore Road Alice's Restaurant Plaza is what a lot of people refer to that as. That's where they're filming, and they set up this replica of the Condom Hut. But it was in Cranston, right across from Marchetti's?
20: Right, and because that one is so populated now and busy, it was a little more challenging. So... they were looking around to find something that where the owners of the land were willing to be supportive and, you know, at a certain financial. So this is an independently financed movie. It's not a studio film. So they've got the independent money, and it's a lower budgeted. It's still using IOTC and the Teamsters, but it's a smaller size film. So, they're working within a certain location budget. Everything's, you know, a little, it's not a studio film, so to speak.
16: Right.
20: And they wanted something that was replicating that time period, and everything worked out. Like I said, we were down there yesterday, and it was pretty much shutting down one or two stores and allowing them to recreate 1992.
16: Yeah, well, and no offense to whoever owns the plaza, but it really it is in a little bit of a time warp over there, so they probably didn't have to do much.
20: Right.
16: Besides
20: right.
16: Build the hut, they haven't changed much. Let's say that I used to live down there in the early 90s, and it looks exactly the same. So,
20: well, what's amazing is yesterday, you know, watching them, you know, they created this nail salon. There's a lot of the filming yesterday was in the nail salon, and. It looks unbelievable, and the costumes are terrific, and we were just laughing about, you know, what everybody's wearing, and it's right for the time. You feel like you're transported back in time, and that's due to the artistry and vision of the filmmakers. I mean, they had a wonderful art director, costume designer, the director, Hannah, and, you know, she's just got the enthusiasm in her team of producers, just so supportive.
16: That's awesome. It's just great to see anything, you know, artistic or, you know, the filming being done and utilizing, whether it's landmarks or what have you, it brings you back. And I didn't think the 90s was that far away, so that you have to go find costuming, but I guess it really was.
20: Before you know it, I mean, what is that? 30-something years ago, whatever.
16: It's crazy.
20: Time goes by, Tara. Like, time goes by.
16: When I hear people say, oh, let's dress like the 90s, I'm like, what does that mean? Were we that crazy? It's not like the 50s. Yeah. All right.
20: Well, that's what's funny is when we were going to school, you know, when we had a 50s look, and I remember hearing my parents go, oh, that was our generation.
16: Right. Right. Oh, it's all relative. All right. So while I have you, our favorite housewives are coming back for season two. I know we spoke about it, but yeah. I'm not going to want to give anything away because also on Tuesday night, it's so funny. Some of my friends that would say, oh, I don't watch that stuff. They're all hooked on it now. They all watched it for the opening. You know, they wanted to see episode one, you know, the very first show. And they said, I can't stop myself. I said, I told you, this is what happens. So are we looking for more exciting things for season two? They haven't started filming yet, I'm pretty sure.
20: They start filming in July. We've obviously been in conversation with Evolution and NBC Universal, and we're just putting everything, the tracks are just laid down now. But the plan is to start filming July 1st. And I love that Andy Cohen on his Watch What Happens Live said, you all live in paradise.
16: Yeah.
20: And that's like 7 million followers are here in that Rhode Island paradise. And then, this was really cool. I saw Charlize Theron was in an interview, and somebody asked her, what do you like to watch like when you're not making your... Anything Housewives. I love the Housewives. And I can tell you that the folks from the Gilded Age watch the Housewives.
16: Oh, my gosh.
20: And they're excited about Cranston. And they're excited about Newport and, you know, the whole thing. But they ask, oh, where do you live? In Cranston. Oh, you live in Cranston. and I was talking to Susan at Twin Oaks the other day. And that was just a wonderful advertisement for Twin Oaks.
16: Oh, yeah.
20: And it's beautiful. And I have to tell you, I'm so proud of seeing Rhode Island. And everybody's talking about Rhode Island. Mm-hmm. And we are paradise, and it's gorgeous, and the women are also revealing some stuff that, you know, maybe some of us didn't grow up with, but if we have an empathetic soul and you start seeing how some people had a different childhood than maybe you and I had, you learn, and I'm seeing some of these people heal in this show that has got a lot of activity and sparks, but there's still some empathetic moments too, and we've got that going. We've got the Verdi Productions is doing a documentary on the Wizard of Oz.
16: Oh,
20: they're doing some creations here.
16: Oh yeah, Chad Verdi. I've had him on. Yeah,
20: yeah. We just finished a film with them, also called My Boyfriend Is a Demon. Tom DiNucci's got a movie, Bad News at the Doorstep, The Gilded Age. We just wrapped here in Rhode Island season four for HBO. They still have a few more weeks of filming, and then that should be coming out at the end of the year. J.J. Abrams that we filmed in Providence.
16: Oh, yeah.
20: That's coming out November 13th. M. Night Shyamalan's movie's coming February 5th of 2027. So we've got all this stuff going on, and it's very, very exciting.
16: Well, it sure sounds that way, Steve. And I don't want to say I told you so, but I just knew that Bravo fan club is something else. I mean, a lot of Hollywood stars go on with Andy Cohen, and they talk about all these different Bravo shows, and it's almost cultish. And when you get hooked, you get hooked, and it makes Rhode Island look great. The Twin Oaks from last week was so funny because I paused it and I said, I know that guy, right? Of course. And the waiter, Frank, he used to be at Governor Francis Inn.
20: And, yep.
16: And everybody used to tease him about he didn't care for the Patriots and he liked some other team. I think it was the Steelers. So I'm calling my husband who was on the road and I'm like, I think Frank was on The Real Housewives. He's like, Frank who? The guy we used to always see it.
20: Frank Del Fuso, if you're listening, your ears are burning.
16: That's our Frank. He was a great bartender. Yep. I know that. Now he's a great waiter if he's at Twin Oaks. All right, listen, Steve, we'll catch up soon. I'm always picking your brain, so I appreciate you jumping on.
20: Thank you for having me, and continued great success and best of health.
16: Oh, you too. Thank you, Steve. I appreciate it. Thank you. Bye. All right, some fun there. It is so funny to hear some of my friends say, oh, I would never watch that stuff. And I'm like, it's good mind rot. It's great. And you get to see all the beaches are highlighted and the different restaurants. You're definitely going to, but you could very well see people that you know working at restaurants. There's one guy who's really made himself something. He's on Becca Berger's podcast, I think. Is it Martini Mike? Something like that. He's just popping up in all the different shows. He must know where they're filming or something. And I think he's done other Housewives. I don't know. It's a hoot if you just need a little bit of downtime. And Becca's podcast is called Nick Flanagan. It's on the wall right across the hall. Real Talk Roadie. So if you want to find, if you like listening to podcasts and if you want to have some good entertainment, she talks about a lot of local things, especially the housewives, Real Talk Roadie with Becca Berger. All right, let me take a break here. Coming up after 11:35, we have five pairs of tickets. We did this once before and we were able to get our hands on more tickets to this show. And I have people writing to me saying I won the first time and I can't wait to go. It's Josh Groban and Jennifer Hudson, two fantastic voices. Josh Groban with Jennifer Hudson. I'll tell you when, where, and how. And it's going to be just like a Friday, even though it's my Friday, but your Thursday. And we will play after 11:35, Name That Artist. It's five songs, and you name that artist, and you win, and you go get to go see a beautiful show. It's a wonderful gift when you win tickets like this, right? You say, oh, I wish I could go see those people. Well, win the tickets, and you don't have to pay. It's on us. It's 11:23.
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2: How did I lose weight? 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I love this stuff. 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I never minded being 2:35, but you know what minded? 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
16: All right, we had a little fun there with Steve Feinberg. So if you go by Toot and Wave, and you'll see the version of the Condom Hut. But the movie's going to be called The Rubber Hut. I understand. People are trying to explain to me. That's what they were known by. I know that. I'm just saying, if for those of you who have been around for a while, the Condom Hut was over across from Marchetti's in Cranston. But they've made a replica of it. And it's in that little plaza on West Shore Road, right after Hoxie Four Corners. If you're heading towards Connecticut on the right, and it's getting a lot of, it's catching a lot of people's eye because people remember the Condom Hut. And then I guess they turned it into like a drop off your film. You could drive up, drop off your film, and then go back and pick it up. A photo hut. Because people were really upset about the Condom Hut in 1992. So funny. I'm a little freaked out that they had to go to costuming to dress like the 90s, because it never seems that far away to me, but it was. I guess it was. All right. Coming up, jump on a line right now. You want tickets? Do you want tickets to see Josh Groban with Jennifer Hudson? It's all yours if you would like to. 438-9776, 438-WPRO. They are playing at the TD Garden this Saturday. Oh, wow. Okay. It's this Saturday. I need you to know that. Two legendary voices, one unforgettable evening, Saturday, June 6th. So Saturday night, honey, we're going out. We're going to TD Garden, and I got you tickets for whatever reason for Josh Groban with special guest Jennifer Hudson. That's a fantastic show. Thank you, Live Nation. 438-9776. You want to win the tickets right now. Jump on if you have no plans for Saturday. Or give them as a gift. If somebody's got an anniversary, a birthday, for Father's Day, give them as a gift if someone's free on Saturday. All you do is name that artist when we come back. Hear the song, name the artist. 438-9776. It is 11:30. Let's get over to Bill Haberman. Good morning, Bill.
0: Tara, Karen Reed never really does go away, does it? She is suing the Mass State Police and the Canton Police connection, the unsuccessful murder prosecution, and the death of John O'Keefe. This word from Arlington speaking to the courts. John Bolton is pleading out. No jail time. Potential fine, $2.25 million. Mishandling classified information while he was in government. In New York, they're going to debut Cameron Crowe's documentary on Peter Frampton. He calls Frampton Comes Alive the height of rock, the 1970 stadium show. Frampton, by the way, for that documentary, says it was the best and worst of times. A lot of pressure. The number one selling album ever at the time. 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Plenty of sunshine on the way. Temperatures be in the mid-80s today. We'll make a run at 90 for tomorrow and Saturday. 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
21: 95 southbound, some pretty heavy volume. We were a little under the speed limit past Smithfield Ave, heading down towards the 610. 95 northbound, busy but moving in and out of the capital city. We've got some fairly heavy volume, both sides of 114 approaching and moving through the work zone at the Washington Bridge. Back up on both sides of 114 through the work on the Mount Hope Bridge, and watch for a handful of brief slowdowns for work over the Jamestown and Newport bridges. I'm Robin Murphy with your Right Now Traffic.
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16: 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Vlad is the best, providing a comfortable atmosphere for all of his clients. 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You walk right in. Some people like an appointment. Absolutely. Just call Vlad. 946-4850. 946-4850. That's Roman Jewelers. 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I always say it. 946-4850 at 1000 Reservoir Ave in Cranston. 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
16: All right, here we go. If you are free Saturday night and you want to go see Josh Groban with Jennifer Hudson, she's got such a great voice. So does he. We've got five pairs of tickets for you to win. We play a song from the DJ and you say, name that artist and you say the name of the artist. And then you're off and running for Saturday night, June 6th at TD Garden. So it's a little surprise for you. And surprise for, you know, somebody that you like that you want to take to a concert. And we're going to rock and roll right now. This we usually do on a Friday, but today is Thursday and I'm off tomorrow. So we figured we would treat you as well. All right, let's go in with who started first. I've got Joe in Narragansett. Good morning, Joe.
5: Morning.
16: Good morning. You know how to play, right?
5: Absolutely.
16: All right, you looking forward to this?
5: Oh, yeah.
16: Okay. All right. I'm going to put you on hold. Turn everything down, folks. If you're listening, you have to turn everything down. You don't want a delay or any kind of feedback or anything. So we want to hear the song clearly. Here is song number one from DJ September for Joe in Narragansett.

0: Okay, here we go, Joe in Narragansett. Can you name that artist?
1: Would that be Beck?
0: It is Beck. That's kind of a depressing song. It's a funny song. I'm a loser. Oh, my goodness. All right, Joe, great. You're going to the show Saturday night. I'm very excited for you.
1: Now you're starting off a winner, right?
0: You are the winner. You are the winner. All right, that's winner number one. Okay, so Joe has to hold on, and all the winners stay there. If you hang up, we lose you, and we can't get you the ticket. So we need a little information. Now we have Tara in Warwick. Are you punking me? There's another Tara in Warwick. Good morning, Tara.
2: Good morning.
0: We're soul sisters, I guess.
2: Yes.
0: All right, you ready to play?
2: I'm ready.
0: All right, here we go, Tara. You are on hold. Here comes song number two from the DJ.

0: Tara in Warwick, can you name that artist?
1: That is Poison.
0: All right. You're right on it. Congratulations. You're going to the show
1: Thank
0: on Saturday.
1: You.
0: Awesome. You're very welcome. Put you on hold and stay right there. Three more songs, three more winners. You get a pair of tickets to see Josh Groban with Jennifer Hudson Saturday night, this Saturday night. So, honey, we're going out. Finally. All right, Joe in West Warwick. Hi, Joe in West Warwick.
2: How you doing, Tara?
0: Good. How are you?
2: I'm fine. Thank you.
0: All right. You ready to rock and roll here? You ready to play Name That Artist?
2: Sure I am. Go ahead.
0: All right, here we go. Oh, he's ready to go. Here we go. You are on hold, Joe in West Warwick. Boom, here comes DJ September.

0: Joe in West Warwick, can you name that artist?
1: I'm going to try. I'm going to say Hot.
0: No, I'm sorry. Oh, play again next time. Sorry about that. Amy in Providence, do you need to hear the song again, or can you name that artist?
2: I can name that artist.
0: Go right ahead.
2: I believe that's Huey Lewis in the News.
0: It is Huey Lewis. We're going to give you that. Yes, indeed. Congratulations, Amy. I hope you have
2: a good
0: time. And you know who you bring into the concert? I know it's a little last minute, but we wanted to get these tickets out.
2: Oh, my God. My sister is a huge J-Hud fan. She's going to be thrilled.
0: Awesome. Oh, that makes me happy. All right, great. Stay on hold. Congratulations. You're going to have a fun Saturday night, I'm sure. Let me go to Debbie. Debbie's in Cranston. Good morning, Debbie.
3: Good morning.
0: Good morning. Are you ready to play and you know how to play?
3: Yes.
0: Yes. Perfect. All right, here we go. Debbie in Cranston gets song number 4 from DJ September.

0: Debbie in Cranston, can you name that artist?
1: I can. It's Donna Summer.
0: Yes, it is. Perfect. I love that song because it's on the radio. All right. Debbie in Cranston. Debbie, congrats. You know who you're taking on Saturday night?
1: I'm going to take my husband.
0: Well, there you go. See that? Courtesy of WPRO, a great date night. I hope you have fun, Debbie. Stay on hold. Don't go away. We have one more pair of tickets, one more song. And who's been holding the longest? Rich in Swansea. Good morning, Rich.
2: Good morning, Tara.
0: You ready to play?
2: I am.
0: All right, here we go. This one's for you. Rich in Swansea from the DJ September.

0: Rich in Swansea, can you name that artist?
1: I think I can. I think it's Lionel Richie.
0: Yes, Lionel. Lionel Richie, congratulations, Rich. You're going to see Josh Groban with J-Hud, Jennifer Hudson, Saturday night. So I hope you have a great time. All our winners are there in place, right? We've got all our winners. Stay right there. We need a little information so you can get your tickets. Don't hang up. All right. Well, that was very fun for this Thursday. Before I take a quick break here, I just want to thank the audience because I was wildly surprised and happy to get a placement on something called, and this is going to sound a little interesting, but the Heavy 100. And it's not that I have a weight problem just yet. The Heavy 100 is all the talk show hosts across the country, and they put a list out every year. It's a big situation, and I, you know, I've always paid attention to it. And I landed on it. I came in at number 66. You know, the number one is Sean Hannity, so I'll take anything in the top 100 across the country. Are you kidding me? And it's a great place to land. So I'm part of the Heavy 100. The name is funny to me because it makes me sound fat. I work really hard at trying not to get fat again. No, I want to say thank you because it has a lot to do with not just listening to the show, you know, not me sending them. I didn't send them a show or anything like that. They look at a lot of different elements and components, and there's a list of criteria, and obviously ratings and revenue and all kinds of things go into play. And longevity, obviously, I've been around for a long time. I was driving in this morning and listening to Bill Haberman. He was talking about the horror that was Tiananmen Square and the riots and the and he said it was 37 years ago. And I said, oh my gosh, I had just started in this business. And that was the big, big story. And I remember I signed my contract in April of 89. And then shortly right after that was Tiananmen Square and all that devastation. It was just a crazy story. And I thought, oh my gosh, I've been around a long time. So I jokingly put on my website, look, Ma, I made it. So coming in at 66 out of the top 100 in the country, I am pretty thrilled about that. And I wanted to thank the one and only Nick Flanagan, who's also DJ September. And he's on the phone with everybody right now, but couldn't do it without him. That's for damn sure. And, you know, all the support that we get here at WPRO and Cumulus Radio. So I wanted to thank everybody for that. And I'm going to probably have a nice long weekend. And my husband's going to take me out to dinner. Damn it. All right. So I want to thank the audience because obviously there would be nothing if we didn't have you. And so it's always nice to get some recognition, if you will. So that being said, we'll take a break. I'm hearing a lot of doings going on up at the State House with the budget. Some last minute amendments are going in, swirling around those hallways. Everybody's talking about the possibility of, differentiating on the inspector general. So let me weed out some of the comments, or rather text messages I'm getting on my own phone, and then I'll look at your text messages as well. Anything you want to talk about from this week, 438-9776. It's 1149.
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0: One of the worst things that you can do is look up and say, ah, what's going on with my roof? Are those shingles? You know, did I lose some shingles? Are they peeling up? Is that, you know, water or any kind of a leak? You got to get right on it. And so I want you to have a phone number handy. And take a look around. You know, we had a crazy winter and brutalized the roofs. So you want to look around. You're doing some gardening, some weeding, and look up and say, oh, wait a minute. 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
15: If you're caring for an aging parent, you may feel quite often that you're alone in what you're doing. But you're not. Not by a long shot. According to a new report by the Pew Research Center, 10% of U.S. adults are caring for a parent over age 65. Millions more are caring for a spouse or partner 65 or older. Beyond the sheer numbers, this report, perhaps unsurprisingly, found a major difference in caregiver well-being between men and women. One psychologist we spoke to suggested thinking 5 years in the future and imagining where you are right now. Will you be glad you took something on, or regretful that you didn't? You also need to cut yourself some slack, he said, especially women. Don't try to shoulder all of the burden by yourself. You might need to ask for help before you burn out. You'll be so glad you did. I'm Dr. Sanjay Gupta, helping you live a better life.
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0: Well, spring and summer, really, if you have some downtime, perfect time to finally tackle that organizing project that you have been putting off. We all do it. 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
0: All right. Thank you for the very nice feedback. While DJ September, a.k.a. the one and only Nick Flanagan, was working out with the winners for our contest, I wanted to say thank you, Nick Flanagan. I couldn't do the show without you. I know he's really warm and fuzzy. He's getting all teared up in there. but you know, it's a talk show host thing, this heavy 100 list. And I was surprised yesterday.

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2: 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Call them. No harassing. Say, I want the inspector general to look at the lawmakers who have our budget, who have our money. 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All right, I'm done. Talk to you on Monday at 9. The Matt Allen Show is next. Thank you again, Nick Flanagan. Bill Haberman with your headlines. Have a great day.
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4: From the Rye-High Home Improvement Specialist News Center, this is the WPR News. It is 12 noon. Got court action in the national and New England news today. There's word out of Washington. John Bolton is going to plead out. No jail time. The potential, though, of a large fine for mishandling classified information, says ABC's Catherine Falders.
5: This goes back to that classified documents case. They were investigating Bolton for this, and the FBI went to his home. They were at his home, entering his home, carrying out boxes of what was believed to be information on classified materials, if you will. So they obviously have been reviewing those documents, and they have alleged that Bolton had a number of them. And there have appeared to have been plea discussions that Bolton was entered into with the Department of Justice, of course.
4: That's ABC's Catherine Falders. Meantime, here in New England, Karen Reed is putting in a lawsuit against the Mass State Police, as well as the police at Canton, Massachusetts. That suit, which has been filed in Bristol County, he accuses those agencies of an embedded culture of bigotry, misogyny, systematic failure, and institutional rot. So follows Karen Reed in that acquittal on murder and manslaughter charges in the death of John O'Keefe. President with tough words for Congress in the War Powers vote in the House on Wednesday, among other things. He's calling it unpatriotic, says ABC's Karen Travers.
6: He called it a meaningless vote. He accused the Republicans, four of them that joined those Democrats, to vote for this resolution. He called them grandstanders. And he has said that this is going to complicate his efforts to reach a final agreement with Iran. He said that they know where things stand, and he is at this point in the final negotiations with Iran. Now, that's not exactly what he said yesterday when he indicated that there could be a deal in the coming days, but also it may not work out.
4: Again, that's ABC's Karen Travers. Administration denying reports that oil executives are warning another round of gas price spikes are coming. They say oil supplies are being drained around the world with the Strait of Hormuz remaining closed. National Drought Monitor says all of Rhode Island remains in moderate drought with the exception of a small sliver of northwestern Rhode Island. Those dry conditions helping fuel three separate brush fires that broke out Wednesday in Coventry. Finally, in Holt, Massachusetts, on the South Shore, south of Boston, police are reportedly bracing for another of these beach takeovers tomorrow. They've been in the news recently. We had senior skip day issues in Narragansett and Middletown here in Rhode Island. That same day, there was a takeover orchestrated in Hampton, New Hampshire, that ended with 51 arrests after numerous fights that erupted during a sudden rainstorm on New Hampshire's seacoast. Coming up, as the WPRO news continues, traffic updates on the way, the AccuWeather forecast, that's coming up as well. Matt Allen takes your phone calls next. WPR News Time is 12:03.
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4: A better life with Dr. Sanjay Gupta.
5: Slowly but surely, AI is seeping its way into every corner of our lives. One area perhaps I didn't expect is diet advice. A new study out of Turkey found that chatbots are recommending to teen boys and girls that they restrict their daily calories to dangerously low levels and eat a balance of nutrients that are kind of out of whack. Remember, teenagers are growing, one pediatrician told us. If they aren't getting enough nutrition, it can really stunt their growth on a number of levels. And in extreme cases, it can lead to significant health consequences. Large language models, LLMs, they are designed to agree with you. So if you're looking to lose weight, they're going to push you pretty hard in that direction. They also sometimes don't know how to tell the difference between good information and bad information. And you know who does? Your doctor. I'm Dr. Sanjay Gupta, helping you live a better life.
0: 949-1550. 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
6: 195 eastbound, slow moving from the highway to the Washington Bridge. Westbound, you get a tap or two of the brakes just past Broadway. 95 southbound, a sluggish ride from Smithfield Ave down through the merge with 146 south. Northbound, busy but moving in and out of the capital city. It's slow on the 610 inbound past the Atwells overpass heading towards 95. Watch for backup both sides of 114 getting to the work on the Mount Hope Bridge. I'm Robin Murphy with your Right Now Traffic.
7: All righty, Robin. 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Looks like temperatures will make the mid-80s today. Sunny skies. Dip to the 50s tonight. We turn hot tomorrow. Get up to 90 degrees. We'll do that again on Saturday. We'll turn cooler, albeit a little bit more unsettled Sunday for the second half of the weekend. How are we doing across the state? A little cooler along the coast right now. Coastal temperatures low to mid-70s. Winds are light, kind of coming off the water. Temperatures are in the upper 70s across interior Rhode Island with, again, light variable breezes. In Providence, current temperature now 77 degrees. I'm Bill Haberman, WPR News. 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
17: I got a bad feeling about this.
18: With the right design team, with the right vision, this might actually be able to turn into something that is really exciting and really useful and really dynamic. And I think part of what people were looking at, which we can still look at, is the success of the High Line in New York City, the success of the Bloomingdale Trail in Chicago. So it's not unusual to take these kinds of old, railroad line, defunct bridges and lines, and then turn them into recreational space, pedestrian use.
19: Ladies and gents, that is the voice from a couple of weeks ago of Marissa Brown, who's with the Providence Preservation Society. They did it. They did it. Welcome to the Matt Allen Show. Just starting off with something a little bit, a little lighter, and then we'll get into some other things. We're going to get a little heavy duty later on with a review from yesterday. We had Amanda Milkovitz from the Boston Globe in about this Attorney General's ruling on an access to public records request situation where it seems like there is a unintended loophole in the law that allows for secrecy when it comes to police departments arresting people that they don't charge, and how there is not an automatic public record allowance, or I should say open public record allowance for an arrest record that is doesn't end up in a charge. And it literally hinges on the word "and." And so today they had the open government meeting, an open government summit, I should say, at the Attorney General's office hosted it. And they discussed this specifically. The Attorney General himself went to it. The head of his open government division was there. She explained their ruling. We'll play some of that for you later on. Tim White was, I believe, in his capacity as a member of board member of NEFAC, which is the New England First Amendment Coalition, was there and presented almost like a rebuttal, saying, you know, talking about, we'll talk to him about this later on, what it is that they think when it comes to this ruling specifically and the ramifications of it from an access to public records standpoint. And I'll play the arguments. We'll talk to Tim about his argument. I'll play the arguments about from the current Attorney General's office and what their ruling meant. It's pretty much was covered. It's pretty much the same things we talked about yesterday, but there's some nuances in it. I'll play it for you later on. We'll get to that. Also, very interesting. There is this. We may get to this today. Maybe we'll save it for tomorrow. There's a poll that's showing that the support for gay marriage is dipping. And I got to say, I'm not surprised. I'm not surprised. And it's not like all of a sudden America just decided it's dipping from the past couple of years. It's not like a decades long thing. It's a couple of years. So it's like people all of a sudden overnight decided to get bigoted and decided to hate people who are gay. There's something's going on here. And I have an idea of what it is. And so we may talk about that a little bit later on. You can give me your ideas, but I have a feeling and it's kind of a symptom of our entire culture right now, where activist culture is ruining everything for everybody. So we'll talk about that a little bit later on, perhaps. But I want to get to this thing. They created the Stuck Bridge Commission. What do you know, hoarders? In your life, you don't have to tell me who they are, but do you have family members that just won't throw things away? Are you a thrower awayer? What's a good word for somebody that I know? You have a hoarder who wants to keep everything. Who's somebody who wants to throw everything away? What's the opposite of hoarder? What's a good word for that? Somebody who's an expeller, like going to expel everything. What's the antonym of hoarder, Nick? Do you look that up? Nick's always Googling something. What's the antonym for hoarder? Because that's me. I can't wait to throw crap out. I want to get rid of things. One of the things my wife commented about me when she first met me and came to my apartment when I was living by myself was like, there's nothing in here. It's like there's nothing on the walls. There's no curtains. You had shades. I didn't have curtains. I'm like, yeah, what do I want that for? What's the opposite of hoarder?
12: Declutterer.
19: Declutterer?
12: Yeah.
19: Nah, I don't like that word.
12: If you do it obsessively, you're a compulsive declutterer.
19: Compulsive declutterer. It seems to me clutter in and of itself is a negative connotation. So being a declutterer to me is automatically a positive thing. Right?
12: Right. You're somebody who gets rid of clutter.
19: But a hoarder is a pathological thing. Like a hoarder can be somebody who is like a negative thing. I wonder, is there a negative version of somebody who does the opposite of hoarding?
12: I think that's
19: just compulsive declutter. I think that's
12: compulsive declutter.
19: So the compulsivity of it is the negative part.
12: Right. To the point where you'd have almost nothing.
19: Yeah, I'm not compulsive. I'm not compulsive in that way. I just, if there's so much crap around me, I start to feel like things are closing in on me. I start to get like claustrophobic. And that's where my house is right now, by the way. Like, there's stuff everywhere. Guys, do you find that, like, you don't have a place for anything in your house for yourself? I need a man cave in the worst way. I do. I need my own space. And I started to carve out my own little space in this office place that we have, but it's now become the depot for everything. I walked in there, there's blankets everywhere. My son just cleaned out his room, so some of his old toys that he wants to donate are all stacked in there. It's like, my brother's going to come stay with us this week. This week is insane. We got graduations for both sides of my family, for nieces. My brother's coming in from out of town to stay with me. It's a whole family thing for the next week. And so it's like, there's a thousand things going on, and now that's going to be like a place where he stays rather than having a place. It drives me nuts. I need my own space so bad. And it's just clutter. Clutter everywhere. The basement's packed. Everything's packed. So I told my wife the other day, I said, this is it. We're either buying a new house. I found a house that was bigger than mine. It would be like a lateral move price-wise. So I just, you know, basically, after all the expensive move, it'd be like the same kind of thing. Just move from one house to another right down the street from my house. My son's like, I don't want to leave. I don't want to leave the neighborhood. I'm like, we're going. I said, all right, this is it. Either we're buying a new house with more space, or we're doing a purge. We're going to rent a dumpster and do a purge. And so I'm ready to do this purge. I can't wait for the dumpster. I'll be like firing things out there. And I told my wife, because she's one of those people who's like, well, I want to keep that. But there's always a reason to keep the stuff we have, even though we don't use it. There's always a reason for it. And I said, this is going to be a Matt Allen purge. This isn't going to be a every time I touch something, I want to keep that purge. It's like, okay. That's the compromise. I get a purge of the house, and she gets to not move. Oh, man. And Rhode Islanders are hoarders. Hoarders. You know what I'm saying? We're going to purge. What is going on with you people? Why are we like this? Why is everybody hoarding? What do I mean by that? We're going to keep the stuck bridge, the Crook Point Bridge. We literally just, this is Channel 12 story. State lawmakers have advanced legislation designed to preserve the rusted railroad bridge that's towered over the Seekonk River for decades. The Rhode Island General Assembly officially sent the proposal, which would establish the Crook Point Bridge Authority, to Governor Dan McKee's desk for his signature. Now, what's he going to do? Not sign it? Imagine that. McKee vetoes it. Imagine this is like the whole election stems from one thing. He seals the election with the... Look at that. Crook Point Bridge Authority, once established, will take ownership of the drawbridge and be responsible for its development and maintenance. Another thing we could just get rid of. I talked about this with the Providence Preservation Society, and she's a wonderful human being, Marissa Brown. She seems like a delight. She was laughing and goofing around with me. She's like, but there are other places where she mentioned in that clip where railroads and old abandoned subways and whatnot, like in New York, have been used for pedestrian purposes. They put gardens on them. Yeah, they do that in other places. They're not going to do it here. We're not going to do it here. Who's going to want to put money into that? Rebecca Kislak, who is a state representative, said the Crook Point Bridge is a beloved landmark in Providence. It deserves to live on, ideally in a way that increases public access and enjoyment of it. Is that true? Is it beloved? We say such dumb things sometimes. Like, it's historic, iconic, the Superman building. It's iconic. It's not iconic. It's named after something that was on TV in the 30s. Iconic. What is wrong with everybody? What is going on? So I want to know, first off, is this a good move that we're going to keep this thing? It's going to sit there and rot. Do you want, with all the things we have to spend money on, with the situation we have, the state budget, 16, but so now what? Are we going to, we say we, there's no way the public money's not going to go to this, guys. There's no way. Are you going to want to spend money on a piece of garbage that should just be torn down and thrown away or sold to the highest bidder? What are we, can we ask you, can I ask you this, please? My phone number is 438-9776. Can I want to take a verbal poll? Save the Crook Point Bridge. Turn it into something. Spend money on this. You people are crazy. Why can't we just throw... I'm sorry, I'm trying not to interject my point of view. Here's my point of view. throw it away. Get a dumpster, throw it away. Scrap it, whatever. Give away pieces of it, sell, cut it down, sell pieces of it. Get it away. Get it away. That's, I'm just starting off with this. 438-9776. We're going to take a poll, and you tell me, scrap it or save it. What on planet Earth are we doing? Think about this for a second. Like, you ever sit back and go, all right, we are literally passing legislation to create an authority to sit there and to figure out a way to stop a broken, defunct bridge from that's going to fall down into the water, find a way to save it, because that's what represents the community. That's like our thing. By the way, state of Rhode Island Providence Plantations, you chip that out of the rug. Forget that. We got to get rid of that. Busted old rusty bridge, we're going to keep it. We are, I got to tell you, some days I'm like, somebody test the IQ around here. What's the average IQ around here? What's going on? What are we doing? All right, 438-9776, you'll be next. We're going to take our poll. Stay right there.
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19: 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It's a Rhode Island institution. If you've never been, 105 Franklin Street in Westerly, on their Facebook page.
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26: Heart disease is still the leading cause of death here in the United States and around the world. But what if there was something you could do earlier in life to reduce the odds of becoming a statistic? 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But new guidance put out by the American College of Cardiology and the American Heart Association now emphasize that treating high cholesterol sooner could significantly reduce a person's lifetime risk of heart attack or stroke. How early are we talking? 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That's the first step. I'm Dr. Sanjay Gupta, helping you live a better life.
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19: State Senator Sam Zurier, by the way, was the guy who sponsored on the Senate side the Stuck Bridge legislation to create a Crook Point Bridge Authority. He says, I mean, come on. Crook Point Bridge has become part of the city and state's heritage. I look forward to seeing how the new authority investigates and fashions the best use for this iconic structure. I want a new law. How about this? Ban the word iconic. You can't use the word iconic for the next 5 years. Nobody's allowed to say it. So saith me. Matt's in Warwick. Matt, you're at WPRO. Hi, Matt.
3: Hey, what's happening?
19: How Matt? You doing, pal?
3: Hey, I'm good, man. I'm just doubling back to your request for a good word for the opposite of porter.
19: Yes, what is it?
3: So my parents, it's chucker.
19: A chucker. I like that one. That's actually that's really good. You're a chucker. That's it.
3: Yeah, my sister's a chucker. My best friend Chris is a chucker. And my parents are hoarders. I'm kind of middle of the road. I don't have a bunch of junk in my house, but I do. I'm a nostalgic guy, so, you know, I do have things, but it's definitely not hoarding. But, yeah, chucker's the word.
19: I had a family member the other day suggest to me, why don't you get a storage facility, like get a storage unit? I'm going to start paying now? To store things I don't use ever? What am I doing?
3: Correct. Well, I'll tell you what. My stepmother has actually made a big effort on the house, but if you never saw it before, you'd realize it, you'd still think. But they wound up buying a storage thing. And they have 15 acres out in Foster, so they have plenty of room for it.
19: Oh.
3: But yeah, you're right. And my brother and I have talked about it. Like, just get a big dumpster, and as you said, purge the place out, man.
19: Oh.
3: But I mean, we're talking thousands of pencils, empty Coke bottles, like just.
19: What are you doing
3: like,
19: with that?
3: You wouldn't believe it.
19: Yeah, like, I mean, my house isn't that bad. A lot of the stuff is like, it's like an old table that my wife's grandfather made.
3: Yeah, exactly.
19: I appreciate it, and I know you want to keep it, but we don't. It's just sitting here. It's in the basement. There's a lot of boxes of stuff.
3: Yep.
19: There's a lot of just stuff that a lot of clothes around. I am like, I feel like I'm drowning here, Matt. Thanks for the call. I appreciate it. I want to get rid of this stuff. And that's how I feel about society. You're sitting there and you're looking at this rusty bridge. To me, I don't know. I saw that bridge as a kid driving over. I'm like, wow, what a mess. Makes the place look like a dump. You know, it's like that. I get that the general feeling of chaos and disarray when I see it. Not like it's like, oh, I'm so happy to see this. It's like, really? Do you have an old Coke can that's crushed that's sitting on the side of your driveway that you look at every day like that, too? It's the same thing. Matt's in Warwick. Matt, you're WPRO. Hi, Matt.
5: Hey, Matt. Hey. To start off your verbal poll here, I say junk the thing.
19: Junk
5: it. Why keep this? Junk it. How can you possibly keep this? How do you promote it? And the way I'm looking at this is, for everybody who's ever watched a home improvement show, you see it from a distance. Yeah, it's a little rusty. Maybe we could do something with it. And then these people get up really close, and they're like, oh, my gosh. What did we just get into?
19: Yeah.
5: I don't see how they could possibly spend an appropriate amount of money to make this safe.
19: You are so correct.
5: And then watch out. They're going to say after a year or two, this commission's going to say, we need to restore this to its original glory. cha-ching, and that's where the money
19: is. And where's the money going to come from? This is, you're so right. What could go wrong with a piece of infrastructure that's been stuck since, that's been sitting there untouched for since 1976? The thing was already 114 years old before that. What on what are you going to do?
5: I know the bridges we want to stay up fall down. Once we can't get
19: so
5: rid of.
19: It's so true. All right, Matt. Thanks, man. Dino's in Smithfield. Dino, you're at WPRO.
6: Hey, Matt.
19: Hey.
6: First time caller, long time listener.
19: Thank you.
6: Yeah, I grew up a stone's throw away from that bridge in Fox Point.
19: Yep.
6: Spent a lot of time as a kid walking around that area.
19: Sure.
6: Hooking trains, we, you know, did all of that stuff. I say scrap it. It does bring back a lot of nostalgia when I drive by it now. Basically memories when I was a kid.
19: Yeah.
6: But, it's not serving any use right now, and it's probably going to be a problem for someone down the road. I wouldn't really miss it.
19: All right. So look, Dino from Smithfield, guy who grew up around it, you have more reason to love it than anybody, and you're normal, and you're saying it's time to go. Yeah. It's time to go.
6: Yeah, I'm like in the middle. I like to keep things that I know I might need in the future.
19: Yeah.
6: I don't like clutter. And
19: that's the problem.
6: She's like, sometimes I'll be looking for something and it's gone.
19: And it's never what you want to be gone. Dino, thanks, man. I appreciate it. I'll run for the news. All right, come on. Is it really iconic? Come on, we gotta have this conversation on a regular basis. A piece of trash is iconic. What are we going to do?
7: ABC News, I'm Brian Clark. Former National Security Advisor John Bolton is going to plead guilty to one count of illegally retaining classified information. Sources tell ABC News Bolton will pay a fine of more than $2 million. ABC's Catherine Falder says the plea is for much less than the original charge.
8: He was charged last year by a grand jury in Maryland with 8 counts of unlawful transmission of national defense information, as well as 10 counts of unlawful retention of national defense information.
7: Acting Attorney General Todd Blanche told reporters he's honored and humbled by President Trump's plan to nominate him to the attorney general post. His path, though, is unclear. Some Republicans on the Senate Judiciary Committee have criticized Blanche's role in the administration's anti-weaponization fund. The president today expected to announce plans to boost coal, including building new plants in Alaska and West Virginia. And first-time jobless claims unexpectedly increased last week by 10,000. This is ABC News.
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13: Good morning, Bill. Another nice day is shaping up for our area today. Lots of sunshine, a few wispy high clouds this afternoon. It will be pretty warm, too, the high 86. Patchy clouds tonight, low 54 to 58. Tomorrow, sunshine mixing with some clouds. It'll become rather hot with high temperatures close to 90. For Saturday, a mix of sun and clouds, breezy, very warm, and more humid with a high of 87. But there may be a thunderstorm that arrives toward evening. That's with the approach of a cold front, and that will bring us a couple of showers and a thunderstorm Saturday night into Sunday. Clouds and some sun, warm and humid for Sunday with a high of 82. Now, behind the front, it'll be breezy, cooler, and less humid Monday with some sunshine and a high just 71. With WPRO's exclusive AccuWeather, I'm meteorologist Joe Lundberg.
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14: 95 northbound at 195. Got a crash in the right shoulder to watch out for. Not a major problem getting by. Northbound heavy around the Thurber's Curve. Southbound under the speed limit a bit past Smithfield Ave heading into downtown. 195 eastbound slow between 95 and the Washington Bridge. Westbound is fairly heavy past Broadway heading for the bridge. 295 southbound. Got some brake lights getting through the work zone before Route 2 in Warwick. Reports of a crash on Route 6 at 116 in Scituate. Got some backup on both sides there. I'm Robin Murphy with your Right Now Traffic.
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4: A Better Life with Dr. Sanjay Gupta.
16: Slowly but surely, AI is seeping its way into every corner of our lives. One area perhaps I didn't expect is diet advice. A new study out of Turkey found that chatbots are recommending to teen boys and girls that they restrict their daily calories to dangerously low levels and eat a balance of nutrients that are kind of out of whack. Remember, teenagers are growing, one pediatrician told us. If they aren't getting enough nutrition, it can really stunt their growth on a number of levels. And in extreme cases, it can lead to significant health consequences. Large language models, LLMs, they are designed to agree with you. So if you're looking to lose weight, they're going to push you pretty hard in that direction. They also sometimes don't know how to tell the difference between good information and bad information. And you know who does? Your doctor. I'm Dr. Sanjay Gupta, helping you live a better life.
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19: So they actually did it. Should the governor sign the bill? What do you think? Should the governor approve? I should text over to the team and ask them if the governor's planning on signing the Crook Point Bridge authority legislation. Channel 12's reporting, lawmakers send Crook Point Bridge legislation to McKee's desk. Rebecca Kislak, state representative, the Crook Point Bridge is a beloved landmark in Providence. It deserves to live on, ideally in a way that increases public access and enjoyment of it. What enjoyment of what? What is their enjoyment of? Increases? I mean, so some enjoyment has to exist right now to be increased. What is the enjoyment? I look at my whole life I look and go, God, it looks shabby. It's a rusty old bridge stuck up in the air. Somebody just texted in, really funny. Where else can you go and be on a broken bridge and see a broken bridge at the same time? Well, technically, the one you're on isn't broken. The broken one is no more. The broken one is is on a barge or several barges in a landfill, God knows where, somewhere. Matt, 1976 was the 200th anniversary of our nation. Perhaps for 250, we can blow the bridge up. The reason why they say that is because this thing has been stuck up there since 1976. 50 years. And 50 years, and they don't want to get rid of it. They want to redevelop it into what? Bungee jumping? Like, what are we going to do? We're going to put a movie to the theater on it. Okay. Not one public dollar, guys. Right? Am I right? You know it's not going to happen. You know all the public dollars are going into this thing at some point. Tom's in Exeter. Tom, you're on WPRO. Hi, Tom.
0: Hey, how you doing, Matt?
19: I'm all right.
0: So I have memories with the stuck-up bridge. I grew up in Exeter. I moved to Providence in, like, 2002 for college.
19: Yep.
0: I've walked out to the end of it many times. We drink out there, watch the... the Brown University sculling crew go by in their boats, and I've climbed to the top of it. So it has memories for me, but saving it, I don't know. One thing, the last time I was out there, is you notice a lot of the wooden trestle ties. Kids have lit it on fire and stuff.
19: Yeah. I was shocked to learn that a steel bridge caught fire, and then I and I realized what, yeah. Then I realized after I learned what it was. Yeah, I mean, it's been on fire.
0: Can see it when you walk out there. Kids have set the wooden trestle ties on fire and stuff. And is it iconic? I don't know. It has memories for me, but saving it, I don't know about that. You know what's going to happen is someone's going to end up killing themselves on it, and then people are going to be singing a different tune.
19: Well, let's not hope for that. We're going to take a dark turn here, Tom.
0: I mean, someone's gonna
19: holy smokes.
0: Right there, you know.
19: Oh, I thought you were talking about something else. I mean, what are we doing here?
0: No, that came out wrong. I'm sorry.
19: Oh, I figured they'd get their tax bill, and that was the end of that. All right, Tom, thanks for the call. Jesus. Take this into a dark turn. I remember looking at that thing as a kid, driving over that bridge, going into Providence, whatever, and just thinking, this is a dirty city. You know, this is like embarrassing. We should get rid of this thing. It doesn't make it look nice. It's not something to be proud of. It's junk that nobody threw away, which in my mind, maybe it's my Bristol Portuguese heritage, junk that doesn't get thrown away is a mess. And we don't like messes. Joe's in Providence. Joe, you're on WPRO. Hi, Joe.
1: Hi. We took my thunder because it's dangerous. Children will be taken there, climb to the top and die. Well, the first time a young teenager dies from that, the state's going to wish to God they hadn't signed that bill. It's a rush button. It should be taken down.
19: Well, I'm with you on that. Well, your phone is blipping out there, Joe. Thanks for the call. It's like he's in a wind tunnel or something. He's probably on a Bluetooth with the windows open. That's what that sounds like to me. Bluetooth with the windows open. What could go wrong? The thing's been there for 50 years, though. I mean, I don't think anything new is going to happen all of a sudden. Whatever's happened for the past 50 years is going to continue to happen. So people climbed on it and, you know, got to it. They're going to climb on and get to it. If people are trying to jump off the thing, they're going to try and jump off the thing. I don't think anything new is going to happen as a result of this. Other than now we have a board that's going to take responsibility for something to happen with this bridge. Is there a time? I wonder if there's a time limit in this legislation. Like, you get 2 years to figure it out. If after 2 years there's nothing going on this bridge, we're going to tear it down. Be done with it. Right? I mean, Matt, that's going to cost money too. Right. Okay. Fine. But it's a one-time fix. Right? It's a one-time thing. You do have to take expend some energy, in this case, financial energy, to get rid of your trash. It's trash. Why can't we do this? What is it about people with their hoarding? What is it that I hear this a lot? I might need it someday. I might want to have it someday. The one thing, there's certain things for me that do cross the line of, you know, I want to keep this. And that's stuff like nostalgic stuff. You know what I mean? Like, we keep a lot of my son's, like, old report cards and some projects. We just have a box. You know, it's not like it's not huge. It's like a little memory box. It's nothing. And there's some of his toys he wants to get rid of. I'm like, whoa, what are we doing here? What if you want to get rid of these? What if you want to give these to your kids someday? What's this? It's mostly the ones I like. Like, he's got a bunch of newer He-Man guys. I'm like, He-Man's coming out, dude. You want to get rid of these? Yeah, I want to do them. No. No. Put them in a box. You know what I mean? But that's small. It's just some of the stuff, it's just like, I want to get rid of everything. It's hard to determine, though. Like, I got a bunch of camping stuff. I haven't been camping in years at this point. I've been gone camping in a couple, probably, I want to say maybe 5 to 7 years. It's the last time I went camping. Well, the pandemic. We went camping right at the beginning of the pandemic. So 5, 6 years. So I got a couple of tents. I got the camp stove. I got all that stuff. Should I fire that out into a dumpster? I might want to go camping again. Every home in America, I swear, has an empty fish tank. Right? My son has a lizard, so he's got an old one. He wanted an upgrade, so we upgraded him as a Christmas present. So now I got the old tank with the lid and all the things are sitting down there. It's not an American home unless you have an empty fish tank of some kind. Because everybody goes through that phase, don't you? Oh, it'd be nice to have an aquarium over here. And then after like 50 fish die and you got to clean the thing a bunch of times and there's fish poop and it's running and blah, blah, blah, and you feed them and they get find them the next day, they belly up. You're like, all right, enough of this. Let's call it a day. And then the tank ends up in the basement someplace sitting there. All right, books. I like to keep my books. But sometimes what am I going to do with this book? Am I going to read it again? Probably not. So what do I got to do? I got to get rid of it. What about your CD collection, Nick Flanagan? Do I keep my CD collection, yes or no? I have all my old CDs. They're in a shelf someplace in my house.
2: I'm the wrong person to ask because I still listen to music on CDs.
19: Yeah.
2: So I still use my CDs.
19: My son has a CD player in his little stereo we got a couple of years ago with a record player and everything. I don't even have a CD. I have no play other than my car. I have no way of playing CDs right now. None. Zero. But I want to keep them.
2: You can buy boomboxes for relatively...
19: Boomboxes, really?
2: Yeah,
19: like, well, old school, as we used to call them in the 80s, ghetto blasters.
2: I mean, maybe not those specific ones, like the ones that people would hold up next to everything.
19: Break into Electric Boogaloo.
2: Right.
19: Yes.
2: But you can buy, I think they are still labeled as boom boxes. And you can buy,
19: I used to do that,
2: newer looking ones for relatively cheap.
19: I used to do that in the 80s, walking down the street, but my boom box took 75D batteries. Would last about 3 hours. And then you had to go ahead and buy new D batteries. Sucked.
2: Would you put a specific cassette in it?
19: I think at that time I didn't have cassettes. I just played the radio. Yeah, I don't know, man. You must have some old original Atari games saved. No, I didn't have Atari. I had Intellivision. My father had Intellivision, and my father loved Intellivision, and he loved playing Burger Time on Intellivision. Intellivision was terrible because it was like, the cord was attached with like a phone cord to the video game system, and it had a disc that you would move around to move the guy around. And so that's that. That's Intellivision. We never had it, and then I went right from Intellivision to Nintendo. So yeah, I never had an Atari. A buddy of mine had an Atari. I used to play there, but I never had one of my own. Yeah, I don't have any old video games. So I got rid of all my old video games. We wore them out. They're gone. I do have one of those emulators, though. I got that for Christmas. You know, the little mini ones you plug in? It's the 1,000 Nintendo games. I have one of those. Just plug it into my TV and turn that on. Matt blasted Easy E, Easy Does It on the boombox. I did, actually. I was going to say, I don't remember if I had that on CD. No, I had the cassette. Yes, I did. And I forget the day my father found my Cypress Hill tape and listened to some of it. There's a song called Hole in Your Head. He's like, what the hell is this? And I'm like, I don't know what to tell you. And oddly enough, he didn't make me like get rid of it. Let me keep it. I was shocked. I was like, oh, never going to see this again. Jim's in East Providence. Jim, you're at WPRO. Hi, Jim.
3: Good afternoon, young man.
19: Good afternoon, old man.
3: I got a mixed opinion on this.
19: Okay.
3: Live Nation has purchased all the property from Todd Watton all the way down Waterfront Drive, and they're putting up a large concert venue on property that's already being cleared out. I guess they're waiting on the Washington Bridge to be constructed.
19: Oh, really? So there could be some kind of like a development deal going on here, you're thinking?
3: Correct.
19: That whole
3: area is going to be apartments.
19: Mm-hmm,
3: again, mm-hmm. This is information that I have, but it's mm-hmm. not been confirmed by, the mayor's office or
19: right.
3: anything.
19: Thank you. So this but is, you whole, could, you, this is like, this is rumor and conjecture, you're saying?
3: Well, it's not rumor about Live Nation. It's been done. They purchased it. They were in court on one of the restaurants that's up for sale now that I don't know the entire proceedings, but there was some court action going on with that. But that whole area is targeted for redevelopment.
19: Well, hey, let's sell it to whoever wants to do it, and they got to take the bridge down. Let them pay for it.
3: Yeah, that's beyond my pay grade, so I don't know.
19: Why not?
3: I don't know.
19: I mean, if somebody wants that land to redevelopment, true. God bless. Go ahead. I don't care. Make some money on it. Let's go.
3: The last time I knew, they wanted to put a walking path across that bridge from the East Providence side to the Providence side connected to the India Point Park. That was the last time I've heard about it.
19: Well, it'll be interesting, because if that's the case, in order to do that, I would imagine it would be way more expensive to rebuild and rehab that thing than to just build a new one, right?
3: That's possible. That's possible.
19: All right. Well, that's good. Jim, that's good context.
3: Well, hopefully that's some information that you'll have to digest.
19: I'll have to go look into it.
3: There's pros and cons on everything. So.
19: Yeah, I'm with you, Jim.
3: Okay.
19: Thanks. Thank you, sir. Bye-bye. Appreciate the call. See, what's the name of that Bold Point? Maybe he's thinking Bold Point Park, because Bold Point Park is a venue, right? Is that Live Nation own that? I don't know. Crook Point Bridge might be being confused with Bold Point Park, which is a concert venue. Now, that's in East Providence, though, isn't it? It's down the ways a bit. I've never been to Bold Point Park. They've had some decent shows over there. Be even better if they brought Creed in. I'd go to Bold Point Park to see Creed. I go to the Amp to see Creed. Seeing Creed is on the list. I would say, if you're going to have fun this summer, see if you can find a Creed concert. Go see it. All right, 4389776. It's enough with the broken bridge. Just get rid of it. It's enough with the Crook Point Bridge. It's stuck in the air. It's been there for 50 years. Let's do ourselves a favor. Somebody go tap it with a hammer and see if it falls apart. Or what you could actually do is go find who built it and say, hey, how do we get a bridge to stay up and standing for 50 years without touching it? Maybe you can build, maybe we can have them take over for the contractors building the new 195 expanse. Get some secrets. All right, 4389776. More of your calls next.
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16: 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And do they really work? Well, first, let's talk about actual magnesium. 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And most people get enough of it simply from the foods they eat. Now, if you're not getting enough, there are a few different types of supplements you can try. 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Now, when it comes to the science, we looked into this, and I gotta say, there's not a lot of strong evidence that magnesium supplements will actually help you sleep. They might help you manage pain, they might help you lower your stress levels, or work to get your muscles to relax. And maybe it's those things then that help you get some better sleep. I'm Dr. Sanjay Gupta, helping you live a better life.
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19: Maybe they can have Creed stand at the top of the bridge and sing Take Me Higher. That would be epic. Nick, somebody just sent me the meaning of starseed. They sent me a Google search for starseed meaning. According to the AI, a starseed is a new age and spiritual concept.

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2: Signs as part of a plea agreement to one count of illegally retaining classified information. ABC's Catherine Falder says Bolton's guilty plea, expected later this month, comes for much less than his original charge.
3: He was charged last year by a grand jury in Maryland with 8 counts of unlawful transmission of national defense information, as well as 10 counts of unlawful retention of national defense information.
2: This is the first successful prosecution as part of President Trump's campaign of retribution. This one had support of career Justice Department employees, and some former DOJ employees today are opposing President Trump's plan to nominate the acting Attorney General, Todd Blanche, to the position on a full-time basis. More from ABC's Peter Haralambos.
4: We've already seen some pushback from career prosecutors who've since left the Department of Justice. In a statement today, they opposed the nomination. They said Blanche has basically never stopped being Donald Trump's personal lawyer, and that confirming him would be a, quote, rejection of the rule of law.
2: Blanche today said he's honored and humbled by the nomination. Some Republicans in the Senate have also expressed skepticism. The arrival of the new world screwworm in Texas could send beef prices higher, says ABC's Jim Ryan in Dallas.
5: This pest does not cause any sort of a food safety issue. It is not a disease, but simply an insect that feeds on living tissues. Animals treated early enough will recover and are safe to enter the food supply system.
2: That's Secretary of Agriculture Brooke Rollins. The insect was discovered on livestock in South Texas, and that farm has been quarantined. Today, President Trump expected to announce plans to boost the nation's coal industry, including building new plants in Alaska and West Virginia. 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
6: I'm Bill Haberman in the Rye-High Home Improvement Specialist News Center. Karen Reed is filing suit against the Mass State Police and the Canton, Massachusetts Police. Connection to their roles, her unsuccessful murder prosecution and the death of John O'Keefe. National Drought Monitor says all of Rhode Island, with the exception of a small sliver of northwestern Providence County, remains in moderate drought. And help efforts fighting 3 separate brush fires in Coventry Wednesday afternoon. In sports, Red Sox and Yankees have daytime series finales. The Sox and Orioles meeting at Fenway. Yankees trying to avoid a sweep against the Guardians. Boston will be in the Bronx starting tomorrow night. First meeting of the year in New York between the old rivals. I'm Bill Haberman, WPRO News. Got the latest on the highways coming up and the AccuWeather forecast.
7: How did I lose weight? And I did. 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
4: From the Seascape Yard Guard Weather Center.
5: Good morning, Bill. Another nice day is shaping up for our area today. Lots of sunshine, a few wispy high clouds this afternoon. It will be pretty warm, too, the high 86. Patchy clouds tonight, low 54 to 58. Tomorrow, sunshine mixing with some clouds. It'll become rather hot with high temperatures close to 90. For Saturday, a mix of sun and clouds, breezy, very warm, and more humid with a high of 87. But there may be a thunderstorm that arrives toward evening. That's with the approach of a cold front, and that will bring us a couple of showers and a thunderstorm Saturday night into Sunday. Clouds and some sun, warm and humid for Sunday with a high of 82. Now, behind the front, it'll be breezy, cooler, and less humid Monday with some sunshine and a high just 71. With WPRO's exclusive AccuWeather, I'm meteorologist Joe Lundberg.
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6: A crash is being cleared in Johnston on 295 North by the landfill on the shoulder, so it is backed up there. Earlier crashes clearing in Providence on the shoulder, 95 northbound before 195, so they're dealing with that there. It is delayed heading out on 195 East, and 95 South is slow downtown just before 195 as well. Busy on the Mount Hope with the bridge work continuing. I'm Dave Gardner with your right now traffic.
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15: I got a bad feeling about this.

0: So yesterday we had this interesting conversation with Amanda Milkovich from the Boston Globe. She did a story about, it's interesting, there's two things going on. There's about the story, there's the sponsoring story in and of itself, and then the legal ramifications of the story. First, the first story was that there was a gentleman who was wrongfully arrested by the Pawtucket Police in Central Falls. He was a Central Falls resident. They found him, they arrested him, and turns out it was a mistake. He had a dog involved. The Central Falls Police were not informed, which is usually what is protocol. If you're going to go into another town to grab somebody you need for a criminal issue or to do an investigation, you're supposed to tell the town so that the way there's no crossfire, there's no craziness, everybody can coordinate. Eventually, the Central Falls Police were called because the dog that he had ended up biting one of the officers, and so they needed to have the dog taken care of. And it's all laid out in Amanda Milkovich's story. But what the issue was about was that when she found out about it, because they let the guy go, they never arrested him. They held him for a couple of hours, let him go, and they never told him what he was being investigated for. So it turns out it was a mistake. I guess that's been admitted now. It was admitted today by the Attorney General's office in a forum that I'm going to tell you about in a second. It was kind of interesting. But anyway, so everybody's mum's the word on this. So what ends up happening is, Amanda Milkovich is trying to figure out what happened with the story. She goes and wants to file an APRA, the Access to Public Records Act request, so that way she can get the arrest report, and figure out what happened. They deny it in Pawtucket. They're like, no, you're not getting the arrest report because it's a privacy issue. She appeals it. The Boston Globe, they appeal it to the Attorney General's office, which is the next step. And the Attorney General's office says that Pawtucket has the right interpretation of the law. And so therefore, we don't have to give you this report. They don't have to give you this report. And so what they realized was, being that this person was wrongfully detained and arrested, that, this sets a precedent where the Attorney General's office actually says that if the reason why they don't have to give this information out, this report out, is because he wasn't charged with a crime. That's an important piece of information I forgot to tell you. So they're saying there's a privacy issue here because this person was not charged with a crime, therefore it's not a public document. That's what the Boston Globe's point of view on this is, that therefore that sets a dangerous precedent, because now anybody who is a police officer who wants to arrest somebody and not charge them with a crime will never have to be held accountable by the public through the public access request, the access to public records request, in order to maintain some oversight and how the police department is performing their duties. And so the New England First Amendment Coalition is, and the ACLU, they're up in arms about this, talking about how this is a bad interpretation of the law. And now what the next step could be is that the Boston Globe could go to court over the Superior Court, but that costs money. You got to get lawyers, all that stuff. And, media organizations are notoriously broke, and they don't want to spend money on things other than making money. So it's tough. It's a tough thing, especially for newspapers out there. But it's an important issue because, really, think about it. And we were talking about this in the last – the podcast, by the way, is up on our website, 997wpro.com. Just go to your podcast app and download the Matt Allen Show podcast, and you'll get it, where Amanda talks about how, this could be a thing where police departments, you could have a guy who's got a beef with his ex-wife's new boyfriend and go and arrest him, bring him into the station, let him sit in a cell for 6 hours, then let him go, and there's no real record that can be released to the public. Right? And so I called over to the Attorney General's office today, or more honestly texted the Attorney General's spokesperson to see if the AG would come on about this. And they said, well, he's not available this afternoon, but this issue is going to be addressed at this open government training symposium thing that's going on today with the Attorney General's office. And so you can also stream it and check it out if you want to. So I did. And oddly enough, Tim White was there representing, I believe, NEAF. I think he was representing NEAFAC, which is the New England First Amendment Coalition, and they explained in this forum, it's kind of like a training, right? It's basically how they're talking to, I would imagine that the purpose of this is to inform people how to access public records, how to request it, what the rules are, all that stuff. And so it's kind of a place where people go and learn about things. And I'm going to imagine that they go ahead and also, talk about concerns. So it's like a open government summit that took place earlier today. The attorney general was talking about it on X, inviting people to go to hear about what it is, why it is that their office ruled the way it did. And so I think it was important for us yesterday to talk about this, to kind of understand where all this stuff is coming from. Tim's going to join us at 2 o'clock to give the First Amendment Coalition's point of view on this, or the press point of view on this. And so the attorney general did end up showing up at this summit. He talked a little bit about some of the things that was going on here. He's also looking into, I guess, the actual story itself and what happened there. But he mentioned that. But this is more about the law and how they interpreted the open records law, or the APRA law here in this case, and why they did what they did, and why they determined that Pawtucket had a right to keep this specific arrest report private. Now, here's a couple of minutes. Kate Sadek is the not only the Solicitor General of Rhode Island, but she's also the head of the open government, what do they call it? She's the chief of the open government unit in the civil division of the attorney general's office. And she is kind of running everybody through how they interpreted the law. So, Nick, this is number five. Let me play. This is from earlier today, this open government summit that they did, where the attorney general or solicitor general or general assistant attorney general, Kate Sadek, I hope I'm saying her last name properly, talked about this issue and the interpretation of the law as they saw it, and what they have to use, and why they did what they did in terms of reading the law the way they read it. And then later on, I'll play for you a couple of minutes why she explains further why in this specific case with the Amanda Milkovich story, why it is that they ruled the way they did. So this is about how the kind of the interpretation of the law, and then how they apply the law later on. So here's a couple of minutes, Kate Sadek from the Attorney General's office.
1: So we start with this language on the slide that you see here, which comes at the end of Exemption D. And what this says, this language that comes at the end of Exemption D in the APRA, is that records relating to the management and the direction of a law enforcement agency, and records or reports reflecting the initial arrest of an adult and the charge or charges brought against an adult, shall be public. So a lot of our role is statutory interpretation, looking at provisions of the APRA and saying, based on what the legislature provided, what does that mean? And here it's significant. The legislature could have just said, records or reports reflecting the initial arrest of an adult shall be public. They could have skipped the charge and charges part altogether. And in that case, any records regarding the initial arrest of an adult would be public. Or the legislature, instead of using the word and, could have said or. The legislature could have said reports reflecting the initial arrest of an adult or the charge or charges brought against an adult shall be public. Those are ways that the legislature could have drafted this provision of the APRA, but they didn't. They used the word and. And what our Rhode Island Supreme Court precedent tells us is that when the legislature chooses to use the word and, we have to assume that's intentional, and it's not the same as or. And that's really what the whole body of statutory interpretation precedent from our Rhode Island Supreme Court instructs, is that we have to assume that the legislature is acting intentionally and purposefully when they choose what words to put into statutes. Now, I understand that after we issued the Milkovich finding, I think one or two legislators might have said, well, you know, this really wasn't how, when I was voting on the APRA language, I wanted it to be applied. And I completely understand that. I think it's a very difficult job for our legislators when they're drafting something to try to imagine all the different ways it's going to play out in real life. And there may be times where something is written a certain way, and in retrospect, the legislature might think, you know, we really should have done it a little bit differently, because this really doesn't convey exactly what we intended it to. But for courts and for our office as our quasi-judicial function under the APRA, we have to take the legislature at its word. And when the language is clear and unambiguous, we apply that clear and unambiguous language.
0: All right, so she's talking about how the law is written. It's arrests and charges. So you have to have both in order to make it so that it is automatically a public document. Now, that doesn't mean, she says, she'll go on later on. We'll play some of this probably after the bottom of the hour. Later on, she talks about the specific application of the law in this specific case. So why it is that they went and applied the, basically applied the law saying it's not automatically public because there wasn't any charges. And then there's another step. Once that happens where it's not an automatic, they then apply a balancing test of whether or not there's the public interest versus the privacy of the person. So there's multi-layers. If there is an arrest and there's charges, that's automatically public. If there's an arrest and there's no charges, it goes to a second. Now we do a test, a balancing test, as to whether or not the public interest in the case outweighs the potential for the violation of the person's privacy. And they go through this. She goes through this and for a longer period of time. So we'll play it after the bottom of the hour. So it's very interesting because this is a situation where the public interest is very obvious. Like if somebody gets wrongfully arrested, which is pretty much the presumption, the case here, then there is public interest in how that person was wrongfully arrested. Seems to me the proper functioning of a police department is of the highest public interest. And so how does that balance off against somebody's right to have, you know, maybe possibly an embarrassing thing or something that might reveal, you know, an embarrassing situation, to be maintained secret and not to be blasted all over the place? Because this just doesn't just apply to the press and to the media. It ends up applying to everybody. So I'll expound upon that more when we come back next. Stay right there.
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0: 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You may have them. 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The issues might not even be the city water. 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The whole kit and caboodle gets done. And what they do is they recommend that once you look at the report, what sort of options are there for treatment of the water? And you may have, so like, I'll give you an example. One thing that I had that Steve gave me an option on, like, this is up to you. You don't have to spend this money, but you could. And it was radon in the water. He's like, you got some radon levels. He says, there's really no, like, at the time, there wasn't any real standard by which to deal with radon in the water in terms of parts per million, all that stuff. He's like, there's really no federal standard that I'm aware of or anything at the time. It might be different now. But he goes, I'm thinking about you and your family taking hot, steamy showers for years. And if you get radon in the water that you'll be breathing that in, you don't want that. So I'm like, okay, well, guess what? Put that system in to get rid of it. And so I did. 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
0: All right, so you have this interpretation of the law where it says, listen, here's the plain language. The plain language says arrest and charges. Now, what they'll point out in the next segment I'll play for you from this morning's open government summit, or the Attorney General's office, from Kate Sadek, who's the head of the Open Government Department there, is basically like, okay, it doesn't mean, that's just the test to see basically whether or not it's an automatic public document. So if it's an arrest and charges, everybody gets it, doesn't matter, there is no conversation. It's arrest, charges, open, that's it. That's an automatic. Now, if you don't, you have an arrest and you don't have charges, it then goes to do a test, and that depends on the situation. So there's no, what they're saying in this, and what you'll hear is that there's no wide open, definitive yes to these things. It's a case by case basis, and in this case, she'll explain why they did what they did in this case. I'll play that for you when we come back after the bottom of the hour. Tim White's going to join us after 2 o'clock to talk about his reaction to this as the member of the press, and specifically, I believe, as his, I believe he's still a board member. He may be more, maybe have a different role now in the New England First Amendment Coalition, who's against this whole thing. And he did a presentation today at this summit where he's like, "Yeah, your interpretation of law sucks." It just straight up told them they were wrong, which is pretty funny. John, on this issue, Jonathan's in his car. Jonathan, you're on WPRO. Hi, Jonathan.
5: Hey, Matt. Love your show.
0: Thank you.
5: Trying to listen to you as much as I can.
0: I appreciate it. Thank you.
5: Yeah. So I was just calling because I caught a little bit of the interview that you did yesterday with
0: Amanda Milkovitz,
5: lady from the Boston Globe. Yeah. It just caught a little bit of it. So when you're talking about this balancing test thing, and you're saying how it's like it's balancing between whether or not it's better for the public interest as it is for the person in question's privacy.
0: Mm-hmm.
5: Shouldn't that get completely thrown out considering the guy who's in question came forward?
0: That's what I say.
5: Isn't that just completely finish the whole thing?
0: That to me is, I mean, if the person says I waive my right to privacy and they sign a piece of paper, then it should be a done deal, right? I don't know that there's no provision for that in the law. And I don't know that he...
5: But that, I feel like that solves the question, though, like the Balancing Act question. If it's a test, then just like, oh, well, the privacy doesn't matter, so it's in the public's best interest.
0: Yeah.
5: Obviously, because it's balancing against zero.
0: Well, it'll be interesting. I wonder if you'll have the same point of view, because I don't know that there's... Once you listen to this, it's a couple of minutes. I don't have time to play it now, but the assistant AG gets into that. Into the issue of what they say, they looked at the records and they made a determination on the thing that they're looking for, that the press is looking for, and determined that it plays into it. But you're right. I mean, it's a blatant thing. If you're protecting somebody's privacy that doesn't want to be protected, what the hell's the difference?
5: Exactly.
0: Like, who cares? Right? I mean, there should be like an addendum, like it can be waived by the person involved.
5: Yeah. If the person involved wants the arrest record public, it's his arrest record. Like, why do they care? Unless there's something else going on.
0: What they'll say, what I think they will say, which it could be, what you're saying is correct, but what I would imagine, I'll ask Tim about this, is that they'll say is we're just following the law and there's no provision for a person to waive their privacy rights in this law. So, you know, I guess.
5: So it's going to be private whether he wants it to be private or not. You're going to be locked in a box because that's what...
0: Well, this is what the whole thing... You get your thumb all over it because I don't understand how a person like that doesn't get to know what they were doing or doesn't get access to the documentation for their own arrest.
5: Exactly. Like, I mean, you get pulled over on the side of the road by a cop and you say, what was I pulled over for?
0: I pulled you over for a speed ticket.
5: If they say, like, well, I'm not going to tell you what I pulled you over for, you say, okay, cool, have a nice day.
0: Yeah, I mean, look, the only other option here is that he's not telling the truth they kind of told him, but he doesn't want to say it. There's something fishy going on here with this whole situation. Jonathan.
5: Yeah, but, like, if he's not telling the truth, then I would say then the police would say, like, whoa, whoa, whoa, whoa, whoa, hold on, he's painting us in a bad light. Now let's make it public because we're allowed to. It's not that we're not allowed
0: they're
5: to
0: in a
5: public,
0: box.
5: We don't have to.
0: Now they're in a box because they said no, and the AG said that they were legally okay to say no, so are they going to go back on it now and say, never mind? I don't know. Jonathan, thanks for the call. You can't say it's a violation of his privacy to release this, and then suddenly when he starts talking about you know what, never mind. I don't know. We'll talk more about it coming up.
12: ABC News, I'm Brian Clark. Acting Attorney General Todd Blanche said he is honored and humbled that President Trump is going to nominate him to the position permanently.
13: I was confirmed a year ago to be the Deputy Attorney General. I still am the Deputy Attorney General. I will work with the senators. I have a good relationship with the Senate of both sides.
12: But his path forward is uncertain. Several Republicans have expressed concerns about Blanche's prior role as President Trump's personal lawyer. John Bolton, the president's former national security advisor in his first term, who later turned into a vocal critic, is set to plead guilty to one count of illegally retaining classified information. A law enforcement source tells ABC Bolton will pay more than $2 million in fines. The screwworm discovery on a South Texas ranch could see beef prices go higher. The ranch has been quarantined. Secretary of Agriculture Brooke Rollins says it's not a food safety issue. And the Supreme Court upheld more than $100 million in FCC penalties against Verizon and AT&T.
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15: Good morning, Bill. Another nice day is shaping up for our area today. Lots of sunshine, a few wispy high clouds this afternoon. It will be pretty warm, too, the high 86. Patchy clouds tonight, low 54 to 58. Tomorrow, sunshine mixing with some clouds. It'll become rather hot with high temperatures close to 90. For Saturday, a mix of sun and clouds, breezy, very warm and more humid with a high of 87. but there may be a thunderstorm that arrives toward evening. That's with the approach of a cold front, and that will bring us a couple of showers and a thunderstorm Saturday night into Sunday. Clouds and some sun, warm and humid for Sunday with a high of 82. Now, behind the front, it'll be breezy, cooler, and less humid Monday with some sunshine and a high just 71. With WPRO's exclusive AccuWeather, I'm meteorologist Joe Lundberg.
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16: Still tough in Johnston on 295 northbound by the landfill with that crash in the shoulder. So it is backed up there, the left shoulder. So backed up on 295 northbound in Johnston. Southbound's okay going by. It's delayed on 95 northbound by Thurber's for the work. Also slow on 95 south downtown before 195. 195 east, busy heading out. Some brake lights on the 610 inbound before downtown. And the bridge work continues on the Mount Hope. I'm Dave Gardner with your right now traffic.
0: 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I mean, there's the track record, the work that they've done for family members. For years and years and years, over and over and over again, it's just been proven. Oh, and guess what? 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
23: For the ninth year in a row, Finland has been named the happiest country in the world. That's according to the World Happiness Report put out every year by the Wellbeing Research Center at the University of Oxford in the UK. two other Nordic nations, Iceland and Denmark, came in at numbers 2 and 3. Now, having spent quite a bit of time in these countries over my 2.5 decades as a journalist, I can tell you that this is not at all that surprising. There's an entirely different way of thinking in these countries. We before me, you might say. In other words, the mentality is less adversarial and much more, we're all in this together. One other interesting thing that came up was that no matter where someone lived, the more time they spent on social media, the less happy they were. Want to smile? It's simple. Put your phone away for a bit. I'm Dr. Sanjay Gupta, helping you live a better life.
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6: The legislature could have just said records or reports reflecting the initial arrest of an adult shall be public. They could have skipped the charge and charges part altogether. And in that case, any records regarding the initial arrest of an adult would be public. Or the legislature, instead of using the word and, could have said or. The legislature could have said reports reflecting the initial arrest of an adult or the charge or charges brought against an adult shall be public. Those are ways that the legislature could have drafted this provision of the APRA, but they didn't. They used the word and. And what our Rhode Island Supreme Court precedent tells us is that when the legislature chooses to use the word and, we have to assume that's intentional, and it's not the same as or.
0: That is Kate Sadek, who's Assistant Attorney General. She's the head of the Open Government Division of the Civil Division of the Rhode Island Attorney General's Office. And, you know, she's talking about the case law. I mean, she literally is the one who will defend the constitutionality of laws and whatnot and talk in front of the state Supreme Court. This is like her general area of law that she practices all for the Attorney General's office. But she's the chief of the Open Government Unit with the civil in the civil division, and was at this forum that they did, the summit today, about open government. I think they were doing some training on APRA requests. I think it's basically the Attorney General's office holds this. I think it's once a year with the press. Tim White was there. He did a presentation, and we will, we'll talk to Tim White after 2 o'clock about this. I just wanted to set up Tim's discussion by playing you some of this audio, because this happened earlier this morning and I was watching, streaming it online on YouTube. They had it, which you can still go to the AG's website, AG's YouTube page, and you can go ahead and watch the whole thing if you want to. It was about 10 o'clock, 10:20 that the AG came and talked, and then they went and kind of sidebarred into this issue because it got some news coverage. We talked about it yesterday. The Attorney General mentioned, actually, I think he took the video we put out of my discussion with Amanda Milkovitz on X and commented on it and said, hey, we're going to be at our summit today, so why don't you guys come check it out? So anyway, I did online. And in this case, they touched on this specific case, the Amanda Milkovitz story about this guy in Pawtucket who was arrested, evidently wrongfully arrested. There was no arrest report allowed to be released to the public because the Pawtucket Police Department decided to invoke an exemption to the Open Records Request Act. And in this case, what happened was, she's saying that the law says I want to make sure I'm very clear on this. It's an automatic open, you know, public document if, in the case of what she's talking about, there is an arrest and a charge. That means you automatically get it. There's no discussion about it. That's it. If there's not an arrest or a and a charge, the two have to be there, their interpretation, because she's, you just heard her say that the attorney, the General Assembly, you have to basically assume that every word that is there is intended to be there. Okay? So you have arrests and charges. That means automatically when you're charged, that is a public document. Anybody can go into the police department and get that document. Anybody. Not just the press. Anybody. Your neighbor, your ex-wife who's divorcing you, or soon-to-be ex-wife who's divorcing you and take you to court. Somebody who hates your guts and wants to ruin your job at work. All the things. They can go get it. Now, in this case, there were no charges. So now that means that there is not an automatic open record situation. Now it moves to the next level. The next level, because there's no and there, means now there might be a test. Is this thing, is this document, is the release of it, is the pertinence to the public and the public interest greater than the privacy concerns of the person involved in the report or people involved in the report? There may be some other things too, by the way, folks. Just for the purposes of this conversation, there may be some other things like, you know, sources and methods, things like that, that may have to be redacted. There might be other things that could keep this, because the way police do work and all this. But anyway, in this case, this is like a privacy concern of what they did. So she explains, Kate Sadek explains this specific case, why it is in this case, this Pawtucket situation, why they ruled the way they did when Amanda Milkovich and the Boston Globe went and took the ruling from the local the Pawtucket solicitor or Pawtucket lawyer, and they said the city solicitor said, no, we're not giving it. We're claiming this is a privacy issue. It's not an open record thing. Like, oh yeah, we're going to the AG's office over it, and they ruled in favor of the Pawtucket interpretation. So the AG's office now is going to explain to you why it is they came up with the thing that they came up with and explain it. And here's Kate Sadek from this morning giving everybody kind of like, this is why we did what we did.
6: Now, there's language from the Globe article that came out this week about the finding. And it says the state's attorney general's office has decided that arrest reports are public records only if the adult who was arrested is charged with a crime. I just want to be really clear that statement is not an accurate statement of our finding or what we said in the finding. And again, I also want to be very clear that we're not highlighting this to try to criticize a reporter or the Globe or any of the advocates who support the position in the article. This is not intended as a criticism. It's just intended to make sure that everybody understands and does not misconstrue what our office actually held in that finding. Because I wouldn't want a police department to read this, think this is the law, follow it, and then end up violating the ACRA. That would be counterproductive to everybody. So I want to be really clear that this language on the slide here is not accurate. What we actually held, and as I explained a moment ago, is that such records where there's an arrest but no charges are not per se public. But that doesn't mean they're per se exempt either. It means you look at the other exemptions and the balancing test, and you conduct the rest of the analysis. So that's what we did here. In the Milkovich finding, we looked first of all at what's the public interest, right? And Adam and Patrick just went through the balancing test. You weigh the two interests against each other, and Pawtucket, in this case, had cited the privacy balancing test as the basis for withholding the record. So that's what we looked at. And we looked at the public interest. We agreed with the complainant that there's a public interest in this record, that it does shed some light on what happened here and on what the police department was doing. Now, we had the ability to look at this record in camera, so we were able to see the record. And based on in-camera review, what we concluded is this, that the record would not, in fact, answer a lot of the questions that the complainant hoped it would. So it would not shed light on all of the topics that she hoped it would shed light on. But nonetheless, it would shed some light on government and what happened here. I also just want to flag, and I think the Attorney General alluded to this as well, that our analysis under the APRA is really about the APRA and about specific records, right? This does not in any way take away from the fact that this situation of what happened here, an individual being arrested who should not have been, is a serious and very concerning situation. There is undoubtedly a huge public interest in that. And nothing that we are suggesting in the finding indicates otherwise. But our review is really based on this particular record, and will this particular record shed light on government in a way that advances the public interest, and then balancing that against the converse privacy interests. And so on the public side of the scales, we said, yes, there is some public interest here, although not quite as much as the complainant thought there would be based on the documents. So then we look to the other side of the scales, and that's the privacy side of the scales. Sometimes when we're applying the privacy balancing test, I think it can be helpful to almost imagine yourself in the situation of the people who are the subject of these records, right? Imagine you're home, you're minding your own business, you haven't done anything wrong. All of a sudden, the police show up at your property. They're arresting you. You haven't done anything wrong. That is an incredibly stigmatizing, embarrassing, traumatizing event. And you know, thankfully, I've never experienced that. Most of us have never experienced that. But you can imagine it, and it's awful. And what the case law says, including the FOIA context, is when you have cases where someone is investigated by law enforcement or a situation like this, and when they haven't done anything wrong, but they're named in law enforcement records, they're subject to a law enforcement investigation or process, that implicates significant privacy interests. Now, if you're the person that has that happen to you and you've been through this traumatizing event, you might choose to speak out about it. You might choose to share your story and to draw attention to it and to testify about what happened to you, what you experienced, what you felt. And that can be really empowering. But the question that we had here is something different. The question we had here is whether that person's neighbors, friends, coworkers, boss, CNN should have the ability on demand to get a copy of the police report that details your arrest, that details this terrible, traumatizing event that happened to you. You have no say about what's in that report. You might not know what's in that report. Should anybody who wants to be able to access it and read about the details of what happened to you? And what the case law says is that type of public access to this type of record implicates significant privacy interests. And that's what we recognized here.
0: All right, so there you go. So hopefully that you understand that she's basically saying we looked at the records. So the records that the press wants and the people want, they looked at them. We don't get to see them. They get to see them. And what she said was we looked at that and the questions that the press wanted, in this case, Amanda Milkovitz, the complainant, she mentions Amanda Milkovitz in the Boston Globe. The questions that she wanted answered were not answered by the documentation that exists. Right? So the ability for those documents to actually go ahead and provide the answers that would be and would be important to public, to the public scrutiny and the public interest, aren't really contained in those records. And on top of that, she says the balance of the possibility of the severity of the privacy violation outweighs it because of the lack of the evidence. Now, what I would say if I was a member of the press, and I'm not a journalist, but I am a member of the media, is that why do you get to decide that? And on top of that, it seems like the person, here's what's the tough part. According to Amanda's story, the person who was arrested has basically said he's filed an internal investigation report, an internal affairs report, right, for of some kind. And he's come out and he's talked to the press about it. I still don't know what's going on. Now, does that mean he's livid and he might answer a question from a reporter if asked, but he might not be the guy who's like, I want to get to the bottom of this. He might just be like, hey, you ever figured out what went on? No, I never did. Oh, well, I'm going back to work now. And so it's not a big thing to him. I don't know. So it was an important distinction for the Attorney General's office to tell everybody that when the Boston Globe report yesterday from Amanda Milkovich says that the Attorney General ruled that there's a blanket, you don't get to see this stuff, she said that's not the case. Basically, he's making the case that it's a case-by-case basis and that test will be applied in every case. So from now on, if there's an arrest and there's no charges, you're going to have to go through rigmarole to figure out from first the city solicitor, the person, whoever's in charge of the legal department in the city, if it's a city thing, or the Attorney General's office is going to have to weigh on this and determine case by case whether or not the concerns of the public interest are outweighing the privacy. And maybe you think that's appropriate. Tim White does not agree that it was appropriate. He was charged with making a presentation today and looking at this case and reading through it. And he's like, as I would imagine, in his capacity with NEFAC, the New England First Amendment Coalition. We're going to talk to him after 2 o'clock about his take on this and what he got to today. So it's just very complex. And it just seems to me that you need, if you want this to be simple, basically, and you tell me if it should be this way, that the General Assembly should make a tweak to the law that says when you get arrested, the arrest report is a public document. That's it. And that's the end of that. Voila with the privacy. What do you think? When we come back, I'll take your calls. 438-9776. You'll be next.
2: 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WPRO. 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
0: Guys, if you got a wet, damp basement, you might have a cracked foundation. 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It's a beautiful thing. Damp basements, wet basements are no good. 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I'm putting it down there. I don't want the place to be damp. I don't want mildew growing on everything. I want it nice and dry down there. Talk to my friends at CrackX. They can make it happen for you, okay? Seal up the moisture. Keep everything nice and clean and dry in there, and then you can store whatever you want in the basement, and everything's good to go, all right? 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
11: Eating a healthy diet is not only good for you physically, it can also keep your brain sharp as you age. According to a new study out of China, people who most closely followed the MIND diet slowed aging in key structures inside their brains by more than 2 years. The MIND diet is a combination of the Mediterranean diet, which we talk a lot about, and the DASH diet, which stands for Dietary Approaches to Stop Hypertension. All three of these diets are similar, but the MIND diet puts more of an emphasis on berries, beans, leafy green vegetables, fish, poultry, whole grains, olive oil, and nuts. You're not going to eat foods with a lot of saturated fat. We're talking cheese, butter, red meat, or anything fried. You really don't have to eat like this 100% of the time. That's the key. Just do the best that you can. I'm Dr. Sanjay Gupta, helping you live a better life.
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2: Minute basis. Speaking in Ohio, Blanche said,
3: obviously, I'm honored and humbled that the president indicated he was going to nominate me today. I was with him last night at the dinner when he said that.
2: But his path forward is unclear as some Republicans in the Senate say they have concerns about Blanche's prior role as President Trump's personal lawyer. The president's former national security advisor, John Bolton, turned into a vocal critic, and sources tell ABC that Bolton is now agreeing to plead guilty to a charge of mishandling classified documents. This followed an FBI raid on his home last August. ABC Chief Justice Correspondent Pierre Thomas has more.
4: They're also making clear, these sources, that it does not involve him transmitting the information to anyone, and again, that he will pay a fine of roughly $2.25 million.
2: American Airlines says it's temporarily suspending some of its routes this summer because of steep jet fuel costs blamed on the war in Iran. The airline says it's adjusted the service for select routes in August and September. Nothing's being cut. And the NBA says it banned two fans for life after one ran onto the court during game one of the NBA Finals last night in San Antonio to take a selfie. 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
5: I'm Bill Haberman in the Rye High Home Improvement Specialist News Center. A couple incidents in Massachusetts. New Bedford police investigating a serious accident on Mill Street that runs just north of Route 6. In Taunton, meanwhile, a house on Liberty Street is being called a total loss. They say it was a cigarette that started a fire early this morning there. In sports, it's game two of the Stanley Cup Final tonight in Carolina. The Golden Knights will try to move halfway to the Stanley Cup. The Knicks will try to do the same thing tomorrow night in San Antonio in game two against the Spurs. I'm Bill Haberman, WPRO News. Got the latest on the highways coming up in the AccuWeather forecast.
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17: A better life with Dr. Sanjay Gupta.
18: Heart disease is still the leading cause of death here in the United States and around the world. But what if there was something you could do earlier in life to reduce the odds of becoming a statistic? Well, here in the United States, tens of millions of adults already take a statin to lower their cholesterol. But new guidance put out by the American

0: College of Cardiology and the American Heart Association now emphasize that treating high cholesterol sooner could significantly reduce a person's lifetime risk of heart attack or stroke. How early are we talking? In your 30s, believe it or not. Of course, you need to talk to your doctor about whether statins are right for you, but you should know that the evidence is really starting to stack up that shows the earlier you get a jump on reducing lifelong exposure to plaque-causing lipids and lipoproteins, the better the odds are going to be for you. Make sure you get your cholesterol checked. That's the first step. I'm Dr. Sanjay Gupta, helping you live a better life.
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2: From the Seascape Yard Guard Weather Center.
3: Mostly sunny and warm this afternoon with a high of 86. Mainly clear tonight, the low 58 in the city and 54 in the suburbs. For Friday, mostly sunny, very warm, the high up to 89 to round out the week. With WPRO's exclusive AccuWeather, I'm meteorologist Jason Catarino.
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4: The earlier breakdown is being cleared on 95 South by Smithfield Ave. Still backed up behind there. The 95 South is slow before 195 in Providence. 95 North is backed up. Thurber is to downtown. Slow on 195 East heading out. A left lane crash is being cleared on the 610 inbound by Dean Street. Slow for the bridge work on the Mount Hope. And delayed on 24 northbound after Innovation Way in Freetown. They're doing some work there. So brake lights. I'm Dave Gardner with your right now traffic.
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14: I got a bad feeling about this.

0: legislature could have just said records or reports reflecting the initial arrest of an adult shall be public. They could have skipped the charge and charges part altogether. And in that case, any records regarding the initial arrest of an adult would be public. Or the legislature, instead of using the word and, could have said or. The legislature could have said reports reflecting the initial arrest of an adult or the charge or charges brought against an adult shall be public. Those are ways that the legislature could have drafted this provision of the APRA, but they didn't. They used the word and. And what our Rhode Island Supreme Court precedent tells us is that when the legislature chooses to use the word and, we have to assume that's intentional, and it's not the same as or.
1: That is the voice of Catherine Sadek, who is the, not only she's Solicitor General of Rhode Island, but is also, I guess, the head of the Open Government Unit in the Civil Division of the Rhode Island Attorney General's Office, and was at this summit that took place earlier today, the Open Government Summit, that where the Attorney General popped in. I'll ask Tim White in a second here, who's an advisor with the New England First Amendment Coalition, as well as a reporter, of course, on Channel 12, you all know. I don't know if there was a little bit of a kerfuffle, if it was just happened to be, you know, serendipitous that Amanda Milkovich did this story about the open records situation with the Pawtucket Police, and it was decided last minute, or if it was always on the docket to talk about this case specifically. But we had Amanda on in the studio yesterday for half an hour telling the story in this hour. And that open government summit this morning was really interesting. There's a lot of training involved, you know, discussions about how reporters interact with public records and whatnot. And then it was kind of carved out a little bit in the middle for this specific case. I just played for you their concerns about the language of the law and what the law actually says and why it is that it's not automatically that an arrest record isn't automatically an open record if it doesn't contain charges. And then she went through the actual specifics of this case and the applied privacy test and how they came to the conclusion. Now, this isn't the final say on this if the Boston Globe wants to go ahead and go to the court about it. And as Tim White mentioned today in his remarks, you know, resources are thin in media today. And so, you know, he says they hope that they do it, but, you know, they may not, because they might be like, oh, the juice isn't worth the squeeze. You know, there's two separate issues here. There's the issue of what happened in Pawtucket with this person who was evidently wrongfully arrested, and then whether or not we get access, the media or anybody in the public gets access to the records, is a separate issue. And the Attorney General's interpretation of the law in that case is a part of that separate issue. So to talk about his position on this and what happened earlier today and during this his presentation during this the summit on open government is Tim White from Channel 12. In this case, he's an advisor for the New England First Amendment Coalition as well to talk about this issue. Tim, how are you?
2: I'm doing well, Matt.
1: I think I've been explaining it to the audience properly. If I screwed anything up, you let me know. but that seems to me to be the issue, right? There's the issue of the case itself and whether or not Pawtucket acted appropriately and whatnot. That's not what the Attorney General's office was commenting on. As a matter of fact, I think the AG...
2: Right.
1: Expressed some level of concern about that and may even be looking into it.
2: They did.
1: But in this case, it's whether or not the city solicitor in Pawtucket applied a privacy test to this specific situation appropriately. And they agreed with the Pawtucket city solicitor. You did not.
2: Right. Well, and you say I did not. I want to be clear. Mm-hmm. I'm not a party to this case. This is Amanda Milkovich from the Boston Globe. You know, sort of the executive director of NEFAC sent up the bat signal yesterday saying the AG's office now wants to do a session on this, which, you know, I commend the AG for wanting to do that, because you can talk about the law in the abstract, but to actually apply it to a specific example, I think is instructional to people. And here we have a very interesting case, and that's what he wanted to do, sort of. And I volunteered to sort of give the opposing view to the Attorney General's decision in this case, which I think was legally wrong. But I only had 4 hours to prep for it because it was such a short turnaround. I literally read the decision this morning at a coffee shop in Bristol. But yeah, I mean, you touched on one of the big things, and I don't know how granular you want to get, but I disagree with Kate Sadek, who does, as you said, run the Open Government Unit, and she's a very, very smart lawyer. I disagree with her reading of the word "and" in the law, in the Access to Public Records Act, and also their reasoning on legislative intent, I think, was absolutely backwards, and I'm happy to explain why I think that way.
1: Well, I think she pretty much admitted that. I don't think they even looked at legislative intent, did they? I mean,
2: it's hard, right?
1: Well, you have the sponsors of the bills that Amanda talked to, both on the Senate and the House side. They're like, that's not what we intended at all. So how much did they even look at?
2: No, the soundbite you just played, Matt, was sort of her argument on legislative intent, which was essentially, if lawmakers intended this to just be about records related to the arrest of an adult, they would have stopped there. But they added "and charge." That is not a correct reading of it, in my opinion, mm-hmm. of course, on this thing. You know, if you can't get an arrest record without charges, why would the legislature have bothered to mention arrest records at all? They would have just said records, you know, for the charge or charges brought in against an adult shall be public. Mm-hmm. And, you know, the way I read the "and" in the Access to Public Records Act is, I think they'd have a stronger argument if it were the initial arrest of an adult and the charge. But the lawmakers wrote it the initial arrest of an adult and the charge or charges. I read that to mean the conjunctive is to say, okay, police departments, you have to provide the records of the arrest and any charge or charges mm-hmm. that come with that. So it's kind of like, hey, look, I'll pay you for apples and oranges. Mm-hmm. But that does not mean I refuse to pay you if you only bring the apples.
1: Right.
2: Right. So if you only have the records for the arrest, you provide that. If there are charge or charges and charge or charges, you also have to provide that. And right. that, I think, is the correct reading, because any lawmaker considering this legislation, do you honestly think that they would go, well, what we mean is, any arrest report, unless the police department messes up, and then those we have to cover up, right?
1: Right.
2: That is insane. That is not, I don't think any lawmaker would vote to have that kind of opaqueness and a cover up within a police department in that case. So legislative intent, while it's hard to discern, because, you know, what are the records and what was the true meaning and blah, blah, blah.
1: Well, what's also interesting, too,
2: you think about the alternative, it's silly.
1: But so basically what they said is that that's an automatic open. If you get the both of them from the attorney general's point of view, if you get both of them, you get the arrest and you get a charge, that's an automatic open document for anybody to have. Anybody can go get it. That's that. If you don't have an arrest and a charge, you just have an arrest, say, in this case, it goes to the privacy test. And that privacy test which was kind of bizarre as well, because, I mean, how do you not, especially with the person who's actually talking to the press, who's involved in this thing, is there a way that, say, somebody who was arrested in this way that was not charged can waive the privacy and say, hey, yeah, let it out? Because they're testing privacy on somebody who may not even want privacy. So I don't understand that.
2: Well, yeah, that's right. So the way to test that, of course, is to have the individual themselves go to the police department and ask for it. But we are, this is Amanda's story. I did not report on it. Right. I have not covered it. But it is very clear from her reporting, this is not somebody that is going to voluntarily walk into the Pawtucket Police Department. And this is what reporters face all the time. We almost are a proxy for those that are on the down and outs. That we are, reporters are a last resort. People have tried to seek relief through the official channels. They call there's a problem in the school. They reach out to the school committee, superintendent. They call the cops, whatever it might be. You're a member of Congress. They have failed. Mm-hmm. We are the last call that they get. And so in this, it's again, in the abstract, it's interesting to be like, oh, well, then maybe they could get their records. And by the way, that's a big maybe. I'm not sure that a police department in a set of facts like we have right now would want to reveal the documents of a wrongful arrest. And even if that person had asked for it, but that's the way you truly test. In this case, or unless you bring it to superior court and you have a superior court judge decide on what the true meaning of the law is, mm-hmm. that is the way you would test that.
1: Yeah, it's really interesting, because I think people, when they hear the story as it's been told and with the way it was read, that this guy is like gung ho. I can't find out what happened to me. He might not be that gung ho. He might just be a guy like, I'm done with this because I don't want to be involved with cops. This is not a crusade I'm interested in. But it's a broader 30,000 foot view for reporters like you, who see this not as a singular issue, but as something that will continue on into the future and other issues. So it's a very important example.
2: That's right. Yeah, and that's why this decision, and Kate Sadick, to her credit, said that they do not view this case as, per se, meaning anytime there's a wrongful arrest, the records aren't public. They were trying to narrow it a little bit in the presentation today that it sounds like you played some that earlier in your show.
1: Mm-hmm.
2: Okay. And that's great, and I hope Kate's right. But I'm going to just give you what the reality on the ground is.
1: Mm-hmm.
2: The reality on the ground is, in practice, this case now means anytime there's a wrongful arrest, police departments will not give up that arrest report. I don't care what the facts are. And the vast majority of people, reporters like me, will file a complaint with the AG's office. But the vast majority of people will just stop when they're told no because the police department cited this case. This case exists. There's nothing the AG's office can do about it now until and if it is hopefully overturned at a superior court level.
1: And that only happens if the Boston Globe decides to appeal it, right? There's no outside organization like NEFAC or ACLU appeal this on behalf of the Boston Globe, or is that, how does that have to work?
2: Well, I guess they could file their own standing.
1: They could file their own request for it, get denied, and then do it themselves.
2: Yep, that would be one way to, start anew, we know we're going to get denied, and we don't have to go to the Attorney General's office at all. We can skip that step. We can go directly to Superior Court for a review. So that would be, but as it stands right now, to answer your question, I don't think any party but the Boston Globe and Amanda Malkovich would have standing in this case to do something like that.
1: Somebody would have to go get denied first and then start their own venture here to deal with the issue. Because I would imagine that the reasoning would be the same, right? The reasoning would have to be the same because they would just say no, and then the Attorney General's opinion would be what it is, and you'd have to go and figure it out with a court. I mean, and it might be worth that because, if you get the two sponsors of the bill going, this is not what was intended, the legislative intent comes from not just, not what was just the words that are written down, but the debate. A judge can go look at the debate on the floor, can take into consideration what it is that the General Assembly was trying to solve at the time, right? And when they come to their case, as well as obviously the case law in other places and whatnot. So all that can be taken into consideration. Or the General Assembly can just see this and go, we need to tweak this and clarify it.
2: Well, that's the reason, even if the Globe lost at the Superior Court level, I say this to my staff here sometimes, look, sometimes you get to play to lose. And that way, when you are denied those records, you tell the people that watch and read Channel 12 stuff, you let them know that happened. We don't just take our ball and go home. Mm-hmm. I think it's important for the public to know. I've said this before, Matt, I think. This is not a public records law for reporters. My paycheck doesn't change whether or not I get a public record. It's going to be the same every 2 weeks.
1: Mm-hmm.
2: When you choke off the Boston Globe in this case from this information, you're not hurting Amanda Malkovich. You are choking off the public's access to government and the work that it does.
1: Mm-hmm.
2: And that's why I think it's important to shine a light when an agency denies that access to anything like we're talking about today. And I just real quick, you brought up privacy. I did have to laugh at the balancing test argument that the city had put forward. I've seen too much of this,
1: mm-hmm.
2: And I just, let's call it what it is. The city is not interested in this individual's privacy rights.
1: Right.
2: They are using that exemption as a shield,
1: mm-hmm.
2: To be able to say no. And unfortunately, the AG's office in this case agreed.
1: Now, there was something else that was brought up, and I don't think I followed it. It was something to do about sealing the documents and destroying them.
2: This was so, I told you I had 4 hours to prep on this. There's something called the sealing statute. And if you have this other law, I think the term that smarter people than me use is like the shell statute. So there's another law that is in tension with the public records law. The sealing statute, from my reading of it, is if it's a case of mistaken identity, The law enforcement agency shall destroy the records within 60 days. But there's a whole process here. I think that's a real argument. If I'm the lawyer for Pawtucket, that's definitely a real argument that I lean into. Like, even if we wanted to give it out, you know, this law would require us to do that. I'm not sure that that is the case. My issue was Pawtucket didn't raise that. When Amanda said, hey, AG's office, they withheld this, that violated APRA, Pawtucket came back with the, here's how you should read and this will violate his privacy interests, full stop.
1: Mm-hmm.
2: They did not raise the sealing statute at all. And to me, that's the end of that. Mm-hmm. But what happened was the AG's office did it. Mm-hmm. And they kind of, in a way, and, you know, I think what they would say is like, well, we have to because this law exists. But to me, they're performing a quasi-judicial function and role. And you present your argument, the other side presents their argument, and the judge, if you will, in this case, the Open Records Unit, makes a decision based on those arguments. But they brought this up. It helped Pawtucket out, is what it did.
1: Right.
2: And so I took issue with that in my comments.
1: What I thought was interesting, too, is that she mentions, Kate Sadek mentioned that, like, I saw the documents. The questions that Amanda wanted answered will not be answered by those documents. Well, I mean, that's nice. I'm glad you think that. But how are we supposed to know that? I mean, how is that? You know, it's the whole thing is kind of bizarre. And let me ask you, all your years of doing this, I asked Amanda this yesterday, have you ever had a hard time getting an arrest report?
2: Oh, well, I'm going to say, of course. I won a fight against Woonsocket years ago. Where they denied me the narrative, which is for your listeners, sort of the what led up to the arrest, kind of in paragraph form that the officer writes, which is what you need in an arrest report. They denied me the narrative of a fellow police officer that had been arrested, and they were, in my judgment, they were protecting their own. If that were Matt Allen, who had gotten arrested in Woonsocket, and Tim White asked for that arrest report, they would not only give me the arrest report, they'd hold a press conference on their front steps.
1: Mm-hmm.
2: So I felt it was an unlevel playing field. I had to file a complaint with the AG. I won that. And the AG's right. office said, no, look, the narrative is part of the arrest report, full stop. And that's precedent now, just like the case you and I are talking about.
1: Well, it's interesting because Amanda told me yesterday, she's like, I never had a hard time ever getting one of these reports. It was just an arrest record. She's like, you got them.
2: Amanda's point, sorry, Matt. Yes, it's very clear in the statute. Arrest of an adult male is public. And so usually we don't run into these things. I've been doing this for so long that I have hit speed bumps in the past where I have to be like, okay, we're doing this again. And
1: right.
2: You know,
1: so the reason why I bring this up now is because this decision changes the game for you guys. Right.
2: Well, I think it does. Yeah. And Kate Sadek, again, she doesn't feel that it does in her comments. Again, relieved to hear her say that. As I told you early on, in this conversation, I think the practical effect is it's precedent, and it sends a clear message to other agencies. You can do this now because you've got the cover under this decision until it's turned over. And by the way, Matt, mm-hmm. I don't think this should ever have reached the AG's office at all. I actually feel for the AG's office having to be put into this untenable position and decide this case. You know, you've heard the Attorney General, Peter Noronha, say a million times, APRA's the floor, not the ceiling. Mm-hmm. And so what the heck does that mean, right? Well, that means it's based on a state Supreme Court decision that government agencies can be as transparent as they want to be. Exemptions are there to, you can withhold. It's a menu to say no. You don't have to withhold, and you can provide those documents. And Noronha's office has repeatedly told agencies, even though we think you were legally right, we always urge agencies to put forward documents when they can. I say all that to say, Pawtucket could have put this out there, especially the facts of this case, but they chose to live on the floor mm-hmm. instead of rise to the ceiling in this case. And I would like to have seen them just provide this documentation, knowing the facts of the case, knowing that this person was talking to the Boston Globe here, and you and I wouldn't even be talking about this case. I wouldn't have been at the Open Government Summit this morning. The AG's office wouldn't have had to put all these resources into looking at this case, an in-camera review. It was a total unnecessary waste of time.
1: And the question is why? You know, why is this? Why? That's the major issue, and that's
2: because they could.
1: Yeah. Well, why? You know, that's the what's going on here. What happened with this thing? Is this a screw up? Is this a cover up? Is there, you know, all those things? So that's the questions, and that's for another discussion.
2: And real quick, yeah. I know you got to go, Matt, but Central Falls made a different decision. They, from my reading of her reporting, they gave Amanda body-worn camera video. You want to talk about an invasion of personal privacy? Words on a page is one thing. Yeah. They gave her video of this incident because it happened in their jurisdiction, and Pawtucket didn't let them know, from my understanding of her reporting. So, again, that's just a really good example of these agencies have discretion.
1: I know you haven't covered this story from a journalistic standpoint, the actual issue there. Will you now? Is that something that, since this has come to the forefront, you're going to get in on this?
2: Well, that's a good question. I guess I hadn't thought about it till you just posed it here on live radio. Thanks a lot.
1: I'm just saying, from a point of view of like what happened to Pawtucket to this guy, you know?
2: I'm definitely going to track it and whether or not we file stories on it, because I'm just interested in how this plays out, as you said earlier, for broader reasons and what it means moving forward.
1: Interesting. I think my audience is more interested in the drama of what happened there and the possible, you know, situation at Pawtucket Police than in the actual implications of access to public records. But it's a two-way thing here. Both are important.
2: Yeah.
1: Tim, thanks, man. I appreciate it.
2: Anytime, Matt. Thank you.
1: All right. Tim White, ladies and gentlemen, representing NEFAC in this case, but obviously always representing Channel 12. We got to take a quick break. We come back. We'll check with news and we'll get your reaction.
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1: All right, we'll take a quick news update here and then we'll come back. Our number is 438-9776. 438-9776. It's interesting, right? It's interesting when you have discretion. You know, the law sits there and gives you options of a menu options of ways to justify not giving out information that you can give out, but you don't have to. And here's the legal justification for it. It's privacy. That's it. Yeah, privacy. Very strange. We'll come back. We'll take your calls coming up. Stay right there.
12: ABC News, I'm Brian Clark. The first case of the New World screwworm has been detected at a cattle ranch in southern Texas. And Secretary of Agriculture Brooke Rollins says her agency is ready to mitigate.
13: I was on the phone with about 50 of our cattle ranchers in Texas late last night. And I said, we're getting the treatments down to you. We've got the veterinarians, we're surging inspectors, etc.
12: The fly affects livestock, and while the USDA says the beef supply is safe, experts warn this could drive prices higher. Jet fuel prices higher as a result of the war in Iran. American Airlines says it's going to suspend some routes during August and September. Acting Attorney General Todd Blanche told reporters he's honored and humbled that President Trump plans to nominate him to the position permanently, but that nomination path is uncertain. Several Republicans on Capitol Hill have voiced unease about Blanche's prior role as the president's personal attorney. This is ABC News.
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14: Mostly sunny and warm this afternoon with a high of 86. Mainly clear tonight, the low 58 in the city and 54 in the suburbs. For Friday, mostly sunny, very warm, the high up to 89 to round out the week. With WPRO's exclusive AccuWeather, I'm meteorologist Jason Catarina.
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15: Delayed in East Greenwich on Route 4 north by Frenchtown Road. Slow on the Mount Hope with the bridge work there. And in 95 northbound, it gets slow from just about the zoo up to 195 in downtown Providence. 95 south is slow through downtown to 195, and then both sides of 195 brake lights before the bridge. The 610 inbound is delayed before downtown as well. 295 is good. I'm Dave Gardner with your right now traffic.
1: DAI Restore, ladies and gentlemen. Listen, when it comes to dealing with all sorts of disasters that can happen in your home, fire, water, smoke, mold, sewerage, God only knows, DAI does it. That's it. They deal. They'll clean it up for you. They'll make it. They're going to make it. They're going to do everything they can to get you back up and running as fast as possible, but making sure it's done right. Making sure that when you get a water, you get flood, you get some kind of problem with that, that it's cleaned up so that mold doesn't grow. You find mold, they're going to kill it so that mold doesn't come back, so your health isn't impacted. God forbid some kind of a sewer backup. There's all sorts of fun things that can go wrong with that. You want people who are trained, who have the actual equipment, who have the knowledge, the know-how, and everything else they need to do and the experience to make sure that you're up and running, whether it's your home, your business, doesn't matter. And they'll work with your insurance company to make sure that everything is done properly. And look, sometimes, you know, you think, oh, I got to throw everything out. There goes all my stuff. Maybe not. They have so much cool equipment. They have like drying chambers that can actually dry and disinfect furniture, so you don't have to throw a couch out the window and throw it away because it was in a flood. There's all kinds of options. You might be able to save pictures and documents, things like that. You got to talk to the folks at DAI Restore. They know how to do all this stuff. And they're also certified in asbestos abatement as well. By the way, they have cruise nights. That's right. It's a car show for charity every second Monday from May through September. And the next one is on Monday, June 8th, sponsored by DAI Restore and Advanced Carpet Care, their other division. And it happens right at their location in Coventry. 5 p.m. to sunset. It's a free event. Iggy's Food Truck's always on site. And it benefits Needs Service Dogs, which is a local organization that trains and places service dogs with individuals in need of assistance, whether it's they're going to have a dedicated program for veterans and people with PTSD and whatnot. So it's a way to support that. 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
18: If you're caring for an aging parent, you may feel quite often that you're alone in what you're doing. But you're not, not by a long shot. According to a new report by the Pew Research Center, 10% of U.S. adults are caring for a parent over age 65. Millions more are caring for a spouse or partner 65 or older. Beyond the sheer numbers, this report, perhaps unsurprisingly, found a major difference in caregiver well-being between men and women. One psychologist we spoke to suggested thinking 5 years in the future and imagining where you are right now. Will you be glad you took something on, or regretful that you didn't? You also need to cut yourself some slack, he said, especially women. Don't try to shoulder all of the burden by yourself. You might need to ask for help before you burn out. You'll be so glad you did. I'm Dr. Sanjay Gupta, helping you live a better life.
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25: Her argument on legislative intent, which was essentially if lawmakers intended this to just be about records related to the arrest of an adult, they would have stopped there. But they added and charge. That is not a correct reading of it, in my opinion. Mm-hmm. Of course, on this thing, you know, if you can't get an arrest record without charges, why would the legislature have bothered to mention arrest records at all? They would have just said records, you know, for the charge or charges brought in against an adult shall be public.
1: Yeah. It's all interpretation. And at what that level of interpretation is now setting a precedent. That's Tim White. He's an advisor to NEFAC, the New England First Amendment Coalition, having to do with the situation we talked about yesterday with Amanda Milkovich from the Boston Globe being denied access to an arrest report, with a man who was arrested falsely arrested, or, you know, just was a mistake. I don't know what happened there. We don't know. We're trying to find out what happened. And you can't find out what happened because you can't get the arrest report because it's private. And the interpretation is that there's a question as to whether or not the law allows for these documents to be automatic, to be public when there's no charges brought. If there's charges brought and there's an arrest report, the arrest report is automatically considered to be a public document, and that's that. If there is no arrest, if there is no charges, then the arrest report is not something that is automatically a public document. It now goes through a review process and can be, it's a possibility, right? And the possibility of it being would depend on a bunch of different exemptions and whatnot. And in this case, the Pawtucket Police Department, Pawtucket solicitor said basically, this is, or the prosecutor, whoever the lawyer was for the city of Pawtucket, looked at it and said, this is private. It's private. First of all, there's no charges, so that means we go to the privacy test. We go to the privacy test, and that means it's private because we balanced this, whether or not the documentation would provide the clarity, I guess, that the public wanted. And in the case of the attorney, the assistant attorney general, the head of the open government division of the attorney general's office, she said they looked at the documentation, and the documentation would not provide, in this case, Amanda Milkovich in the Boston Globe, with the clarity that they were looking for. So there's one thing, but it would expose, I guess, a bunch of privacy issues or a bunch of privacy from the person who was involved. And so therefore, their privacy means more than anything you could have gotten for the public interest. So therefore, the city of Pawtucket is within their legal rights to do what they did. Now, on the issue of the case itself, there's like two, you know, there's more than one thing going on here. One is the actual situation, like why was this guy arrested and then never charged? Like what happened here? And he says to Amanda Milkovich that he doesn't know. He still doesn't know. So I guess the attorney general said, I'm concerned about this case in general and I'm going to look into it. I think he said he's looking into it. I think I can look into it as attorney general. So they're going to go ahead and look into that. And I don't know what the end result of that will be. But, you know, that's one of those things that I think most people care about first is there some sort of shenanigans. Now, somebody mentioned yesterday, and I thought it was an interesting point of view, that sometimes if you flip a witness to something, you'll bring them in, you question them for a bunch of times, they cooperate, and then all of a sudden they make it look like they are the victim of police, you know, malfeasance. And that way, when they go back on the streets, they're not, you know, thought to be rats, and maybe this guy's cooperating, whatever. I don't know. And so, you know, that's not something you're going to talk about. So this could be a situation where, but that kind of goes out the window because the assistant AG in this case, or I keep calling her assistant, she's the head of the open government. I don't know if she's considered assistant AG or not, but she was also given the title of solicitor general for the state of Rhode Island as well. So, but anyway, the head of the open government unit is basically saying that, you know, this is a wrongful arrest. So there was a screw up here in some way, shape, or form, which I would imagine happens. Like you can have a situation where, I mentioned this yesterday, you're in a crowd, right? You're, let's say, give you an example. We'll talk about the beach just a few seconds ago. Down, was it Narragansett Beach where they had the stabbing? There's a bunch of kids down there. They had the skipping school day or whatever it is, senior skip day. And they're all down there. Imagine you're a kid sitting in there and you're in a crowd and some kid starts throwing hands and you're sitting there trying to break it up. And then they just come through and they arrest everybody, right? Everybody gets arrested because they're just grabbing everybody that was touching somebody. They sweep it all up. They put you in the, they still have paddy wagons. They put you in the paddy wagon. They bring you down to the station, say, I was trying to break it up. They realize, okay, we got no evidence that you did anything wrong. Sorry about that. You know, hopefully the handcuffs weren't too tight. We'll release you now. You can go home. You know, it can happen. That's like in an impending situation. That's something that's our developing situation, I should say. It's something that's literally unfolding in front of the police as it's happening. It's in this case, they were looking for this guy. They went to his, I believe they went to his house. Right. Or they were outside his house. Actually, Amanda told me yesterday he was walking home with the dog. And then when he walked in the house, they got in his house and they grabbed him. And they were in a different town. So there's a lot of questions from a standpoint of what happened here. You know, the question of like, why did they go to another town? It didn't call Central Falls to tell them they were coming in. Why did they do all these things? And if the city of Pawtucket isn't answering the questions and won't release the report, that just, you know, it's one of those things where you're better off just telling everybody, because if you don't, they're going to dig anyway. I mean, I can't imagine it won't be a matter of time before somebody takes this report and gets it out somehow. There's got to be a method by which they leak these reports. Believe me, there's a lot of mechanisms that are built into police reports now where, you know, you have to put a code in and all that other stuff to make sure they know who has access to what. Because if anything leaks out, they want to know who did it. But, you know, I was the recipient of a leaked police report many years ago. People remember the story about the former Governor Lincoln Chafee's son who had a drinking party down in at their house in South County, right? Weehoos Farm. Was that called? Weehoos? And there was a drinking party down there, and there was a police report about it. The girl took too much to drink. She was starting to, like, kind of, I don't know, it was like not overdose, but it was getting hammered. Got hammered. She drank too much. And they were like, oh, no, they didn't want to call the ambulance. So they drove her off the property to a middle of a public road and then called the ambulance there and left her there. And that was a subject of an investigation by the state police. And there was a police report about it. And I got it leaked to me when we put it out there. And there was an investigation as to how it is that came to be in my possession. It's a crazy story. I won't tell it on the air, but it was a wild story. How that came to be in my possession. How I came to find out about it. And basically what it was is that, you know, they were investigating how people, and for somehow, some way, the person that got it got a hold of that report and did not, and it got it without anybody knowing who did it. They eventually came forward and admitted to doing it and receive some level of I don't know, some kind of punishment at the time Steve O'Donnell was the colonel, because they violated policy according to that, but they came forward on their own. There was an investigation, believe me. People I know were talked to by state police detectives and everything else. They were looking. And so that is a situation where, you know, they know who's looking into these reports. Who knows? Somebody may figure out a way around it and leak it out. And then you find out what actually happened. Because ultimately, I think that's what people are more concerned about right now, is like, oh, what happened here? And whether or not the supposed victim of this, the guy who was arrested falsely, wants to be involved in this, you know, that's something to me is... I'm still sitting a little odd with it. Something's not sitting right with me with that entire situation, right? Does he really not know? You know, how much does he not know? Is he just doesn't want to be involved? I don't know. I don't know. I wasn't there. I didn't see the conversation. I didn't read the guy and all that stuff. So something's a little off about that. But that's a separate issue from whether or not you should have access to the report. Because one minute it's a guy who might have a little shady suspect past. The next minute it's just somebody who's completely and totally innocent and is an innocent bystander, and something goes wrong. And what ends up happening is, you know, something goes sideways and then they hide it. You can't have that. So it's going to be interesting to see whether or not this becomes a court case. If a judge sees this and a judge says, yeah, no, and then bring some sort of clarity to the law. And then on top of that, if there is clarity to law and it's not appropriate, hopefully the General Assembly will say, yeah, that's not what we meant to do. And these arrest records, whether they're charges or not, should be public documents automatically, unless there's, you know, A, B, C, D, E, F, and G of extenuating circumstances in which, you know, children are involved. There's other things, you know, that kind of thing can offer you up, you know, humanity based exemptions. So anyway, I wanted to finish that up. They happened to have the Open Government Summit today, and Tim White did a pushback on the whole thing. And so I wanted to give you the update on that. When we come back, we'll get ready for the Dan York Show coming up. And we didn't get to, maybe tomorrow we'll discuss this falling support for gay marriage in this country. And it's like a phenomenon that's fairly new. It's very interesting. We'll talk about it coming up.
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1: You know, summertime is meant for backyard barbecues, and I think this is the first time telling you about Seascape Lawn Care, and specifically Yard Guard by Seascape, where your barbecue, like the actual food you're eating, might be in jeopardy for Yard Guard. What am I talking about? I'm just saying, you know about this Alpha Gal stuff, right? 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If you get bit by a Lone Star tick and you get infected, there's a possibility you can get what they call Alpha Gal syndrome, which means you get allergic reactions to red meat, bacon, pork, things like that. This could happen. And guess what? I believe they found some of these Lone Star ticks in, I think somebody said, in Colt State Park, they found one. 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
18: If you're caring for an aging parent, you may feel quite often that you're alone in what you're doing. But you're not. Not by a long shot. According to a new report by the Pew Research Center, 10% of U.S. adults are caring for a parent over age 65. Millions more are caring for a spouse or partner 65 or older. Beyond the sheer numbers, this report, perhaps unsurprisingly, found a major difference in caregiver well-being between men and women. One psychologist we spoke to suggested thinking 5 years in the future and imagining where you are right now. Will you be glad you took something on, or regretful that you didn't? You also need to cut yourself some slack, he said, especially women. Don't try to shoulder all of the burden by yourself. You might need to ask for help before you burn out. You'll be so glad you did. I'm Dr. Sanjay Gupta, helping you live a better life.
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1: You know, every time I get to this point of the show, I always say to myself, damn it, Nick, we're supposed to... There's something I want to play tomorrow. Nick, remind me to play the thing I want to play. Okay? Tomorrow. We'll make sure to... I've been having this piece of audio I've been wanting to replay for you, and something I want to tell you for like 3 weeks, and I just keep forgetting to do it at the end of the show, because I'm always involved in what's going on there. It's just like a simple little cool thing, and I just keep forgetting to do it. And then I remember when I have like 1 minute left and it's not enough time. So tomorrow, the thing with the thing. Now, I'm also waiting, by the way, supposedly like every 2 weeks, there's supposed to be a new tranche, good vocabulary word for the day, a big tranche of UFO stuff released. And I think tomorrow is the next 2 week cycle. So tomorrow, there may be some stuff. A lot of scuttlebutt in the UFO world lately where the people who are advocating for disclosure are afraid that we're not going to get the full disclosure from the federal government. So now they're like really pushing for it. And really like, if you don't do it yourself, you may have catastrophic disclosure. And what does that mean? Maybe we'll have to talk about that tomorrow, as well as the thing with the thing. All right, Matt Allen shows out. Dan York shows up next. I'll see you tomorrow at noontime. Have a great afternoon. Bye.

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2: After the primary vote ended, and ABC's Alex Stone says that's fueled some conspiracy theories.
3: But President Trump is today making claims without any evidence that Democrats are intentionally holding up the vote and trying to steal the election. Republicans are currently among the top vote-getters in results coming in here. President Trump is also claiming the U.S. attorney is investigating the vote, which the U.S. attorney's office in L.A. is not confirming.
2: Former National Security Advisor John Bolton's going to plead guilty to one count of illegally retaining classified information and pay over $2 million. 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
5: Good afternoon. I'm Dan Paquette in the NBC 10 newsroom with your headlines on WPRO. A pedestrian was hit and killed by a tractor trailer in New Bedford. It happened this morning on Mill Street. Massachusetts State Police, New Bedford Police, and the Bristol County District Attorney are all involved in the investigation. No word yet on the identity or age of the victim. The roof of a home partially collapsed after a fire in Taunton. It happened overnight. Crews arrived to heavy fire and smoke when they pulled up to the property on Liberty Street. The fire started on the back porch before spreading to the rest of the home. First responders say there were no working smoke alarms. Thankfully, everyone made it out safely. Karen Reed has filed a lawsuit against the Massachusetts State Police and the Canton Police Department. You might recall Karen Reed was acquitted last year on charges that she hit and killed her Boston police officer boyfriend, John O'Keefe, with her SUV. Reed's lawsuit accuses both departments of trying to conceal a culture of bigotry and misogyny and claims officers were not fit to hold their role in a homicide investigation. We've reached out to both departments for comment on the suit and are waiting to hear back. More news coming up.
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13: If you're caring for an aging parent, you may feel quite often that you're alone in what you're doing. But you're not. Not by a long shot. According to a new report by the Pew Research Center, 10% of U.S. adults are caring for a parent over age 65. Millions more are caring for a spouse or partner 65 or older. Beyond the sheer numbers, this report, perhaps unsurprisingly, found a major difference in caregiver well-being between men and women. One psychologist we spoke to suggested thinking 5 years in the future and imagining where you are right now. Will you be glad you took something on, or regretful that you didn't? You also need to cut yourself some slack, he said, especially women. Don't try to shoulder all of the burden by yourself. You might need to ask for help before you burn out. You'll be so glad you did. I'm Dr. Sanjay Gupta, helping you live a better life.
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4: Good Thursday afternoon to you right now. 610 connector inbound between Route 10 and 95 is stop and go. Same goes for 195 east from 95 to the Washington Bridge. It's a bit heavy. 195 west from the Mass border to Warren Ave. 95 north, you're slow from Jefferson Boulevard to 195. You're looking at about a 10-minute ride there. You can cut your ride in half. 95 south from Smithfield Ave to 195. 146 south between Branch Ave and 95 is sluggish. Route 4 north between 102 and the Middle Road overpass going to take you 15 minutes. I'm John Laurenti with your Right Now Traffic.
3: From the Seascape Lawn Care Weather Center.
5: Tonight, mainly clear, low 54 to 58. Friday, mostly sunny with a high 89. Tomorrow night, low 63. And for Saturday, sunshine and clouds, high 87. 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
6: We don't get fooled again.
7: All right, it's a summer day. We're in. We're good. I was thinking on Monday, we were wearing like woolen hats on June 1st. But here we are. So that's a good thing. Listen, you know, it may be late, but better late than never. Boy, am I a happy puppy today.

0: So I want to start the real part of the program playing an excerpt of the Boston Globe's mayoral debate, Providence mayoral debate. I know I got some airplay yesterday, I believe, on that show, but I didn't have time to sneak it in yesterday. But I do want to put it in today because I think it is a conversation that the latter afternoon audience deserves to have, and that is, you know, how the city of Providence is described when it comes to this term sanctuary. And, of course, the president yesterday just, you know, I don't know, quintupled down on Mordo for border enforcement, immigration, ICE. There's a big battle going on in Washington right now regarding, you know, more funding for it amidst a battle on a whole bunch of other things, including a reintroduction of the $1.8 billion fund in kind of a different form that says, well, the president has discretionary money to that amount, and he can just kind of pay off G6ers. And Republicans even are smelling it out on both the House and Senate sides, and they are not happy. And it's all kind of tied up with the decision to, on the Senate side, to approve Todd Blanche as the formal and permanent Attorney General. He's acting right now. And he only, was it yesterday or the day before, Bill Bartholomew on the other side of the window? It was yesterday that we had the audio that Todd Blanche said that that it was over. That's my paraphrase, where he said in response to a question about whether that $1.8 billion fund was still more or less in the hopper, he indicated no, based on the challenges they've had with the judiciary on this. So, I mean, all that kind of stuff is going on, and there's just so much constantly percolating. It's not as if the world was never turning before the Trump administration arrived, not only once but twice, but heavens to Betsy, it just never stops. But there's more, you know, again, just regrouping and emphasis on this immigration and ICE effort in the country. And although, you know, we have kind of graduated past the winter of Minnesota and two citizen deaths there and all of that controversy, it's still kind of a tense moment, certainly in our urban centers. And mayoral candidates are, you know, important to hear from in terms of what they think about this stuff, right? So that's coming up momentarily as part of the show. But I have to start, and I have to put it up front, because I have been perhaps the number one complainer in Rhode Island about something which has finally, it seems to me, been rectified. Drum roll, please. Mendon Road by the Burger King in Cumberland is paved and normal. If I can have a moment, keep with the music. I just want to soak it all in. So yesterday I saw that they had graded it down. Now listen, you have to be a Northern Rhode Island traveler to know this. By some serendipity, I got asked this question. Remember I was telling you yesterday and today that, you know, I happened upon a few guys at a local bar at a birthday party that I went to, and just kind of sat and had a beer with them and enjoyed their company and listened to them just more or less lay it all out on world affairs and Rhode Island and the governor's race and this, that, and the other. One of the guys says to me, he says, by the way, have you ever driven past the Burger King on Mendon Road? I said, you're kidding me, right? You said you check into the show from time to time. Said, yeah, but have you spoken about it? Spoken about it. Bill, how many times in your tenure here with me, how many times do you think I've talked about this?
1: At least 10.
0: Oh, come on.
1: Minimum.
0: 10? 10? I mean, I screamed at the mayor and said, why aren't you laying your body down until this thing gets rectified? So now I got to send the mayor a note, because other than that, I don't think I got any issues with the guy. Mayor Mutter, as he's known, because that's his name. Jeff Mutter. Mayor Mutter. You know, runs the town reasonably well. You know, seems to have his eye on the ball. But I could never understand why he didn't just, you know, sell his soul to fight for the right of people to keep their suspensions intact, just simply going down a local road, which, of course, is a state road. It's State Road 120. I'm sorry. It says State Road 120. Nate Whipple. Well, 114 is Diamond Hill Road, then 120. Whatever the heck. 122. 120. 122. No, Mendon Road's 122. What's 120? Nate Whipple. Yeah. Okay. Whatever. See, I'm a perfect Rhode Islander now. Not only do I forget the names of most roads now, now I have the actual state number allocation completely baffled in my head. But I could get you anywhere but fast. So, you know, I'm with you. Took a quarter century for this to all kind of mature, but there you go. Yeah, so today I had to run a quick errand, and I had to come up Mendon Road on my way home. And it was paved. Now, I didn't have my car. I had my wife's car. And my wife's car is a little better on the bumps. She's got a Subaru. I have a different model. She's got the Subaru Forester. She loves it. We'll never part with it. And so it does a little bit better with the bumps than my more sports vehicle, if you will, which doesn't like the bumps at all, which screams to me, what are you doing to me? Why are you doing this to me? Put me on a flat paved road and I'll make you feel like Mario Andretti, but please do not put me on bumps. My car talks to me. Do not put me on bumps. I will rattle. I will make you feel like you're driving a tin can. Do not do this to me. I can't wait to drive my car on that road. I can't wait. I'm going to do it. I'm going to do it tonight. I am going to go up and down that road. I want to thank the State Department of Transportation. I want to thank the Academy. If you want to make a quick call, I know you think I'm nuts, so don't bother, but you can if you want. 438-9776. If you want to make a quick call and tell me who else I ought to thank, I'll thank them too. I guess I got to thank the governor, because he's the ultimate boss of the state highways. I've been screaming at him about Mendon Road, I don't know how many years. I did see a piece in the Valley Breeze, the Bible of Northern Rhode Island, there a couple of weeks ago about the project. And I was like, oh, yeah, here we go again. But son of a gun, can you believe it? A miracle has occurred. They have figured out how to flatten the road. It was all this drainage stuff and blah, blah, blah, and da, da, blah, and blah, blah, blah, blah, blah, blah, blah. And we're all holding on for dear life with our two hands on the wheel, swearing that we'll never drive past this place again, and wondering how in God's name do they ever sell a burger at Burger King. By the way, I still don't know what they're doing at that Burger King. I never see anybody in it. I don't know what's going on over there, but, I like a good Whopper. I haven't had a Whopper in about 20 years, but I used to like a good Whopper. Anyway, I digress. But all those little businesses, there's a car wash there, and then there's a little plaza there, the Dunkin' Donuts there, and whatever. All the way down the squiggle, you know, the squiggle down Mendon Road down to 116 is now black pavement. It looks like the Merritt Parkway. It looks so good. I am so excited. I'm so thrilled. Once again, I want to thank the Academy, and I want to thank the State Department of Transportation for finally doing what only took them like 20 years to do, but they finally did it. Now, far be it from me to do just a complete attaboy thank you. Can you start now with Route 99 into Route 146 south by 295? Because it is a minefield, and it's going to break every car that has to travel it regularly. Would you agree? Do we have a second on that? You don't even have to call the show. Just give me an amen to the radio. Ready? Route 99 South to 146 South, past the 295 crossover, and just down under the overpass by Wilbur Road where the Trump guy hangs his flag. Do you agree with me? Can I get an amen that is a third world stretch of road and needs to be fixed immediately? Are you with me? Thank you for your support. When we come back, an excerpt from the two candidates for mayor on this idea of immigration, ICE, and how you brand a city. Stay with us.
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0: All right, 3:21 here on the Dan York Show. Lots to do over the course of our broadcast. We got to catch up on the governor race undercard. By the way, we got a little situation going on. Something's going on between the Republican and independent candidates for governor. It feels like it's not pretty. So we'll get to that. Coming up at 4 o'clock, Professor Yelnoski from Roger Williams. Took us a couple of days to hook up with him, but his thoughts on the Ethics Commission acceptance of the case of the Speaker of the House and his bid to become a Supreme Court Justice. That comes up after 4. So much to do, so little time to do it with. But this is a conversation that I think keeps us, A, in touch with the mayor's race, and B, in touch with a conversation that is semi-chronic in the city of Providence, but still important, especially in light that the Trump administration is not backing down and trying to, I mean, really, really heavy load the funding on border reinforcement and stepped up efforts by ICE. Here was the Boston Globe excerpt in their debate with who's hosting this?
9: Steph Machado.
0: And, you know, she does a very good job on this. Listen to this.
10: I want to move on to immigration, obviously a huge issue in our country right now. Mr. Morales, you've criticized Mr. Smiley for not doing enough to stop ICE in Providence. Can you explain what you would do differently within the bounds of the law?
11: Absolutely. I mean, as the child of a single immigrant mom, I am absolutely terrified by what has been happening across Providence over the last several months. We've seen a surge in ICE activity all across the city, from Silver Lake to the West End to the courthouse in downtown Providence. And it's been very stressful to hear the fear that our immigrant neighbors are forced to live in. And for that reason, we need not performative press conferences and executive orders that hold little weight, but instead real action. Real action around communicating with our neighbors in lifetime, when we can confirm that there was an actual ICE sighting in our
10: community. And how will you do that? Because as far as I know, ICE does not tell the city when they're here.
11: They do not. But there are advocates that have been on the ground through the Deportation Defense Network that have been able to gather evidence in regards to families that have been impacted and have been able to put together footage, been able to get documentation from families that have been impacted. And so there are ways to communicate if we actually have leadership at City Hall that is in touch with the community and having these conversations. And beyond that, also making sure that these advocates that are gathering evidence can work in conjunction with the city solicitor's office for the purposes of being able to seek potential suits against DHS anytime they're violating the rights of our neighbors in collaboration with the attorney general's office. It's a step that we've seen other cities and towns take, such as Philadelphia with their district attorney. And the result of that was ICE agents that eventually started leaving Philadelphia because they didn't want to be recorded in some of these suits. So there is a lot more that our city should be doing as opposed to, again, performative press conferences and executive orders that have done very little to actually keep our immigrant neighbors safe during these terrifying times.
10: Mr. Smiley, are your executive orders performative? Should you be doing more, as Mr. Morales suggests, to communicate with constituents about ICE?
9: I mean, first of all, we should agree in lockstep that what's happening right now is unacceptable, it's un-American, and it's causing real harm to our community. And so that's why I've been trying to do everything I can to protect this community. I do not believe it is performative for this community to hear and see their police chief standing next to their mayor saying and reaffirming that all are welcome here, that we value them, that this is a city that will is here to protect them and not to prosecute them, and to see and hear their police chief say, Providence Police is here for your protection, that we will not serve as civil immigration enforcing officers, to see and hear faith leaders and school leaders and other city department leaders saying that these are safe spaces, that we will do everything we can to keep ICE out of our buildings, that we will do everything we can to stop ICE from using other public property, such as parking lots and such, to stage widespread immigration raids. I don't think that's performative at all. I think that is showing, standing up for our values and signaling loud and clear to our neighbors that their city government and their police department is doing everything it can to protect them. And so that's what I'm going to keep doing. And I'm willing to continue to sign executive orders that David can call performative all he wants. If it provides comfort and stability and a sense of security as best as we can provide in these horrible times for our immigrant neighbors.
10: And under your administration, is Providence a sanctuary city?
9: Sanctuary city is a political term that the right uses to beat up on welcoming communities. And just in the last year and a half, Providence was on the list as a sanctuary city. Then we came off the list. Now the entire state of Rhode Island is on the list. I think
10: Mayor Lorza said it was a sanctuary city. Those were
9: I think
10: just
9: the Trump administration thinks we are, but there's no firm definition of it. What I know is what our policy is. And to that note, our policy is substantially similar to what it was in the Lorza administration. It's a political term of art, and it's not usually used. It's usually used by Republicans in Washington to try to punish us for being a welcoming community.
10: Should Providence be a sanctuary city, Mr. Morales?
11: Providence is a sanctuary city where we stand up against warrantless arrests, that have harmed our immigrant neighbors. And again, just want to reiterate that right now in this moment, there are so many immigrant community members across the city that do not feel comfortable driving to work, taking their children to school and going through their day-to-day necessities because they don't feel calm. They don't feel safe. And many of the executive orders that have been put forward by the city administration has not actually supported them in feeling safer. And for that reason, I'm going to reemphasize the need for action, the need to actually be on the ground in speaking with a lot of the advocates through the Deportation Defense Network, in addition to recognizing that we have tools within the walls of government to be able to provide further support.
0: All right, so that's David Morales, state representative, who is challenging the incumbent, Mayor Brett Smiley. I got to tell you this. On a point scoring system, you've got two talented guys right there. You know, I always thought that Mayor Smiley is a talented public figure, public official. He's pretty steady. He's articulate. He's smart. he's sometimes too cute to a fault. He was a pretty steady hand during the horrible attack at Brown. He got a little too in front of that and was smart enough to kind of calm it down a little bit and share the authority and the responsibility and the communication. There's a whole bunch of things that you can challenge him on, maybe on some of this housing stuff that he's a little bit too much in the underwear of big contributors and landlords and contractors and that kind of thing. But it's hard to say that he's not a competent public official and been a pretty good mayor. Morales is sharp as a tack. He just is. You may not like his politics, but he's bold. He's smart. He speaks well. He's as articulate as Smiley. And frankly, on a 10-point must scoring system, he just beat the mayor in that debate. And why is that? He beat the mayor in that debate because the mayor didn't characterize the Sanctuary City thing correctly. Mayor Alorza proudly called the city of Providence a sanctuary city. He's the next mayor in. To suggest that the term is now applicable only to, say, the Trump administration or Republicans who want to put a sting on the city of Providence is just not completely true, nor germane to the point of the question. Morales is like, vote for me. I will once again call Providence a sanctuary city. Now, we can debate at 438-9776 whether that should happen. But Morales, there's no grass growing under this guy's feet. Be careful of him. 330.
12: ABC News, I'm Brian Clark. Acting Attorney General Todd Blanche says he's honored and humbled by President Trump's plan to nominate him to the position permanently. It's not clear if Blanche will have enough support from Republicans in the Senate, and ABC's Peter Haralambos has more on some pushback.
13: We've already seen some pushback from career prosecutors who've since left the Department of Justice. In a statement today, they opposed the nomination. They said Blanche has basically never stopped being Donald Trump's personal lawyer, and that confirming him would be a, quote, rejection of the rule of law.
12: President Trump today is set to announce a $700 million initiative on coal projects, including building two new coal plants. Ukraine's foreign minister says a letter from President Zelensky to Russia's Vladimir Putin contains a serious and meaningful proposal to end the war that would see the two leaders meet in person. And the NBA's banned two people from its arenas for life after one of them ran onto the court during game one of the NBA finals last night in San Antonio and took a selfie. This is it.
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15: 195 East from 95 to Taunton Ave is stop and go. 95 South is slow from Smithfield Ave to 195. 146 South is the same from Branch Ave to 95. Route 4 North from West Allenton Road to 95, going to take you 10. 610 connector inbound between Plainfield Street and Dean Street is heavy. Your bumper to bumper, 195 West from Pawtucket Ave to Warren Ave. 95 North, you're jammed up from Route 10 to 195. I'm John Laurenti with your Right Now Traffic.
16: From the Seascape Lawn Care Weather Center.
17: Tonight, mainly clear, low 54 to 58. Friday, mostly sunny with a high 89. Tomorrow night, low 63. And for Saturday, sunshine and clouds, high 87. With WPRO's exclusive AccuWeather, I'm Andy Robb.
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22: For the ninth year in a row, Finland has been named the happiest country in the world. That's according to the World Happiness Report put out every year by the Wellbeing Research Center at the University of Oxford in the UK. Two other Nordic nations, Iceland and Denmark, came in at numbers 2 and 3. Now, having spent quite a bit of time in these countries over my 2.5 decades as a journalist, I can tell you that this is not at all that surprising. There's an entirely different way of thinking in these countries. We before me, you might say. In other words, the mentality is less adversarial and much more, we're all in this together. One other interesting thing that came up was that no matter where someone lived, the more time they spent on social media, the less happy they were. Want to smile? It's simple. Put your phone away for a bit. I'm Dr. Sanjay Gupta, helping you live a better life.
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10: Is Providence a sanctuary city?
9: Sanctuary city is a political term that the right uses to beat up on welcoming communities. And just in the last year and a half, Providence was on the list as a sanctuary city. Then we came off the list. Now the entire state of Rhode Island is on the list.
31: Providence has always been a sanctuary for immigrants, and it will continue to be that way. And in nowhere are we going to change our policies.
0: In terms of chronology, we kind of flipped those. The first voice you heard was our current mayor in Providence, Brett Smiley, who was offering, you know, only, let's give him some credit, give him a little leeway here, half the story. And the second voice is the former mayor, Jorge Elorza, who proudly called the city of Providence a sanctuary city. And I remember talking about the politics of that in his tenure. He was, you know, he was trying to make a point, which Mayor Smiley makes as well, which is that it's more a political term than a hard postulate, fact-based definition. And I've often compared, say, the city of Cranston to the city of Providence. The city of Cranston, if you asked the mayor of Cranston, he would say Cranston is anything but a sanctuary city. Yet, their police departments each follow the same protocols. The exact same ones. Now, you know, the application to events happening in the city of Providence versus the city of Cranston, obviously, the city of Cranston has some urban flavor to it, but for the most part, the city of Providence is the more the urban community. And because of its urban nature, it's going to have more day-to-day immigration matters to deal with. But, you know, by and large, the way the police go after the matter is the same. The police in Cranston, the police in Providence aren't making arrests based on immigration status. They're not. The city of Providence has to deal with ICE officers. And we haven't had any profound Minnesota moments. But, you know, I'm sure day to day, there's stuff going on, and the Providence police are not facilitating ICE investigations. What they are doing is if they arrest somebody and find them to be here illegally, they report that to immigration. Which they very well should. You know, if you're not breaking significant laws, then, you know, with the mixed bag of federal and state statutory confusion that we've had for decades now, you ought to be able to just go ahead and go about your business. If you came here, quote, illegally and you know, violated the civil laws of the United States of America, you and millions of others have. But guess what? Our economy has accepted you. Our hospitals are a little bit more under pressure because of you. Our school system is a little bit more challenged, or a lot more challenged, because of you. But we have allowed you, if not welcomed you, in pockets of this country. And that is not going to be reversed, no matter how much money this administration throws at ICE operations. They learned in Minnesota that, by and large, they have got to, second time I use that term, I know, that for the most part, how's that? They got to go after the bad guys, and there's reportedly plenty of them. So I think what you learn in this Boston Globe excerpt, where Steph Machado was asking questions about the sanctuary city situation, you have a mayor who is trying to thread a needle and is trying to diminish the brand, and he doesn't know how to say it, versus an upstart challenger who's saying, put us on a list, who cares? Yeah, we're a sanctuary city. I want that's my constituency out there. My constituency are people who are close to, live with, and relatives are those who cannot vote for me, but who are supporting me. You know, I'm on that level of the political spectrum. You know, I believe what's going on out there on the street is real and problematic, and we're not screwing around, and we want this to be a melting pot for everybody, including those who are here illegally. That's what he's saying. And he's standing firm on it. Now, across the board and throughout this audience, the city of Providence's politics are not necessarily top of my concern for you. But it's an important mayoral race. It's actually quite an interesting mayoral race. And I'll give credit to the Boston Globe because, you know, they've got this little debate that they ran. You know, they report pretty well on the city of Providence. I think Dan McGowan does a pretty good job of reporting on the city of Providence. And it's a it needs to be a focus and a concern, at least a paying attention matter for everybody, because we pay for the city of Providence in so many ways. With the educational system, you know, going back to Providence's self-authority, that's going to be a big to-do. We travel and we eat and we entertain ourselves in the city of Providence. We go to ball games in the city of Providence. So the idea that I don't have to tell you what we do in the city of Providence. We are a city state. We don't necessarily care about the politics of Providence if you don't live in it, but I hate to break it to you. You know, 135,000 people still live in the city of Providence, and they care about their issues. And it just feels to me like this race, you know, I don't have any hard data. I know, Bill, you pay a lot of attention to this as well. This Morales, he's hunting right now. My instinct tells me that he's hunting in this election and could continue to gain some ground in this summertime. You've got a city council that is chock full of the same mentality or politics, and I think he's got the mayor in a little bit of a pretzel. You got a take?
5: I completely agree. I think it's as competitive a race as any mayoral race has been in years. In Providence,
0: I just don't know.
5: Beyond.
0: I don't know why. Okay, I can't draw you into the conversation and then critique your term. I haven't seen any real data. It is always very difficult to poll the Providence mayor races. It just historically has been. So to call it competitive to me feel. Here's what I call competitive. Competitive is 5 points. Because as I've tried to, in my own little way of teaching my own version of political science to this listenership over the course of 2.5 decades, I have tried to explain to you that 5 points is where the race begins. It is where 52.5 and 47.5 meet. That's 6. But it's, you know, 52-47 is where this whole thing is. That hump for a challenger to an incumbent, that hump for anybody who is reportedly behind in a race, is immense to get over. So competitive, for me, competitive starts there. Have we seen any data that says it's that close that you can rely on?
5: There's no, I don't think there's any polling that's been, there's no public polling. There's definitely, there have been solicitations of internal polling results that would suggest that margin is closer. But again, I have not seen it personally.
0: That what margin is closer? Closer than 5?
5: In that range.
0: From where? Who? What?
5: On background and off record, I've been told by people who are inside one of the campaigns.
0: Obviously, believe me, nobody inside the Smiley campaign is telling you that.
5: Not a chance.
0: So you don't have to tell me. You don't have to be cagey. It's the Morales campaign.
5: Yeah, I've heard from people around here, but, I mean, but like, I haven't seen
0: You can't get to that level because nobody in the Smiley campaign is sharing. If anybody around Brett Smiley thinks that this thing is a 5-point or less race, they're not sharing it with you. They're holding on to that information as much as they possible, unless somebody's jumping ship for some kind of pissed off reason. Nobody is leaking, confiding, or sharing that kind of data, as we say in Rhode Island, on any kind of commiserative level, period. I've been around too long, I get that. So you're saying to me that the Morales people think that they're that close-ish.
5: Thereabouts.
0: Do they have internal polling that says that they're that close?
5: I don't know for sure.
0: Okay. Do you know if they've suggested that they want to have internal polling, or they're going to do internal polling? Or
5: yeah.
0: Mm-hmm. Mm-hmm. Well, look, I think this Morales is sharp as a tack. I really do. I just think he's very. I think the guy is smart. He knows what buttons to push. And you know, I have to tell you, he gets branding. He gets political identification. Brett Smiley is kind of a lost puppy in this space because he doesn't want to upset, quote, liberal voters. What he did in that segment in the Boston Globe debate with Steph Machado, and she was so smart to just like dump that into the question on immigration, to just say, sanctuary city? And to see and to hear Brett Smiley squirm like that. No, it's true. What he's talking about in part is true. 50% of what he's saying is true. We identified here. Remember when the Trump administration put out a list of sanctuary places that were at risk of losing federal money? Providence was one of them. And then Rhode Island as a state was identified by the White House as a sanctuary state, which I think is enough to make some people's skin crawl. But it has been. Now, is there action because of it? No, there's threats. We do have a judicial system that stands in the way of a lot of the aggressively ridiculous and draconian things that the White House is trying to do. But he can't sit here and say, by the way, this is a Republican, you know, political art form to diminish us and to threaten us. No, the mayor prior to you proudly branded the city that and got into it with Hopkins and Cranston over the differences in their political philosophies while their police departments, for all practical purposes, operate more or less the same way. Now, look, there might be a nuanced difference here or there, but they're all looking at it the same way. Cranston police are not knocking on doors, making immigration arrests. If they make an arrest of an illegal immigrant, yeah, they're notifying the feds just like Providence is. So it'll be really interesting to see, whether this kind of blossoms as a political, as a staple political argument between the two candidates between now and primary day in September. The mayor seems to be trying to say, yeah, I got this covered. We don't have to call it. We don't have to call it that. We just don't have to call it that. But he's not addressing that a former mayor did, and that kind of stuff needs to be formally unwound if you want to rebrand the city. And Morales is saying, oh, no, no, no, no, no, no, no, no. I have brass balls. Okay? I have political brass balls. I am telling you that this is a sanctuary city. Because the people who are concerned about that are the people that are voting me in. You know, I don't know what kind of voting pool we're looking at in Providence, but it is a more liberal voting pool. I mean, the East Side is the East Side. I get it, but I find it fascinating. Yeah.
5: I should note this because somebody reminded me that in early April, Morales actually released that internal poll, and it says he has an 11 percentage point lead over Smiley with a 6 percentage point margin of error. So that's your 5 right there. An internal poll conducted by Data for Progress has Morales with an 11 percentage point lead over Smiley with a 6 percentage point margin of error. That is Steph Machado article from April 2nd. So I kind of forgot that that was a tease that ended up in print when I was being cagey there.
0: Okay, so you were thinking that was the number that you knew?
5: Yeah.
0: But you didn't know. You didn't know or remember that it was published?
5: I didn't remember it was published.
0: Well, listen, I mean, it's not all on you. I mean, you know, this is my job. Did we make any issue of that?
5: No way, because
0: Didn't you and I talk about this? And I said, whoa, whoa, whoa, whoa, whoa.
5: It just felt too early.
0: It felt too early, and it felt way too much. Right. We had a conversation in the office about it. And I wasn't going to come to the air and say, hey, this just in, this guy is making a charge.
5: Yeah. They had shopped it and said.
0: But did the Globe number. Bite and they reported it? Is that what you're telling me?
5: Mm-hmm. With that exact headline.
0: Well, I have to read how they reported it. If they really, really heavily positioned it as a Morales attribution, internal poll, and brought non-believing minds to the table as well to balance the presentation, then fine. You'll have to find that article for me because I'll be interested to read that.
5: Top of the screen.
0: But we had good. Good man. Let me see. Since I'm on it. Man, I got a lot of things on the screen today. Morales campaign says he's leading incumbent Smiley in Providence mail race. Well, it's pretty blatant. Internal poll conducted by Data for Progress has Morales with an 11 percentage point lead over Smiley with a 6 percentage point margin of error. Campaign is touting internal polling, putting him ahead of incumbent Mayor Smiley, less than 6 months ahead of the primary. Text and web poll of 360 likely Democratic primary voters conducted by progressive think tank Data for Progress, March 4th and 15th, puts him ahead 45-34 with a plus or minus 6 point margin of error. Neither has a majority. Yada, yada, yada. Well, let me say this. What I said to you a while back, which was that it felt too unreliable, too single-sourced, too self-promotish, and not something I'm going to bring out here now that we have, I now think my mind is open to this reference. Because I think this guy is showing me that he's a good card player. He is. He's a good card player. And he's sharp. And let us not forget what happened in New York. The politics are very much the same. So we shall see. Now, is he on the air tomorrow? Isn't Morales on the air here tomorrow?
5: He's here during the what would typically be the Tara Granahan slot.
0: Tara's off.
5: Tara's off, yep.
0: And Quinlan is in. And Kalis is hanging out with Quinlan for the show, as I read in my thing. And Morales is in for a period of time during that. Is that what's going on tomorrow?
5: That's all I know based on what I read as well, but seems like it.
0: All right, guys, make note of that. All we do here is report the facts. We'll be right back. Stay with us.
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22: 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Even though you walk every day, Dana does say you can make small adjustments to immediately improve your walking mechanics. 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Allow your arms to swing naturally in coordination with your legs. Keep your gaze forward, your jaw relaxed, and then just breathe in through your nose and out through your mouth. I'm Dr. Sanjay Gupta, helping you live a better life.
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0: All righty, we'll move from the city of Providence to the saga of the speaker trying to become a Supreme Court judge and the one person responsible for challenging that so far next.
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3: Good afternoon. I'm Dan Paquette in the NBC 10 Newsroom with your headlines on WPRO. A pedestrian was hit and killed by a tractor trailer in New Bedford. It happened this morning on Mill Street. Massachusetts State Police, New Bedford Police, and the Bristol County District Attorney are all involved in the investigation. No word yet on the identity or age of the victim. A critic of Nantucket's local government offered school committee members brownies, claiming they were laced with laxatives. She was attempting to use them as a metaphor for PFAS, the so-called forever chemicals, part of a debate about a proposed turf field at the school. The Nantucket Current reports the school committee chair plans to file a police report after the incident. It's unclear if the action actually violated any laws. Finally, Karen Reed has filed a lawsuit against the Massachusetts State Police and the Canton Police Department. Karen Reed, as you might recall, was acquitted last year on charges that she hit and killed her Boston police officer boyfriend, John O'Keefe, with her SUV. Reed's lawsuit accuses both departments of trying to conceal a culture of bigotry and misogyny and claims officers were not fit to hold their role in a homicide investigation. We've reached out to both departments for a comment on the suit and are waiting to hear back. More news coming up on
4: 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And I did. Lean, right here. I did. I love this stuff. 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
3: Crews are dealing with a couple of accidents right now. The first one is 95 South at Elmwood Ave. The second is Route 4 North at 95. We also have a disabled vehicle, 295 South at Putnam Pike. 195 East from 95 to Taunton Ave. Going to take you a few minutes. 195 West is a 10-minute ride from the Mass border up to Broadway. 95 South between Smithfield Ave and Elmwood Ave. Going to take you 10 because of that accident. 146 South between Admiral Street and 95 is slow. Route 4 North between Tower Hill Road and 95 is going to take you 25 minutes because of the accident there. 610 connector inbound between Route 10 and Dean Street is heavy. I'm John Lorenti with your right now traffic.
4: From the Seascape Lawn Care Weather Center.
5: Tonight, mainly clear, low 54 to 58. Friday, mostly sunny with a high 89. Tomorrow night, low 63. And for Saturday, sunshine and clouds, high 87. 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
7: All right, in our second hour of the broadcast here, we're going to go to the one person who has thankfully kept the conversation of the House Speaker's bid to earn a Supreme Court seat in the public eye, and I mean in the public eye.

0: conducted an initial determination hearing in the matter of In re K. Joseph Shekarchi, complaint number 2026-1. In this matter, the commission voted 6-1 with one recusal to find that the complaint states facts that, if true, are sufficient to constitute violations of the Code of Ethics and to authorize a full investigation. And initial determination is a preliminary vote that should not be construed as an opinion regarding the truth of the facts alleged in the complaint, but merely is a vote to conduct an investigation into the allegations raised.
1: Now, I don't know how long it's going to take the State Ethics Commission to investigate this particular matter of the former Speaker of the House, Joe Shekarchi, who still sits as a representative in Warwick. And by the way, that is a key part of this conversation that a lot of people are not paying attention to. Their next meeting is, the 23rd, I think, of June, something like that. And I don't know whether there's a timetable that the staff is trying to meet to come back to the commission with some kind of formal recommendation, as it did the last time they reviewed a revolving door issue in the Supreme Court when Senator Erin Lynch Prada, to her credit, asked for an ethics commission review of her intent to earn a Supreme Court justice seat here in Rhode Island, the Rhode Island Supreme Court. In that particular case, the ethics commission staff wrote an exemplary report that said, she can't do this. And the Ethics Commission voted significantly to say, well, you know what? We're not going to pay attention to that. So she became a judge. Remember, your Ethics Commission is a volunteer board. The Ethics Commission staff are the paid personnel that supplied the volunteer board with the information for them to make ethical decisions and to advise people on whether they have conflicts of interest. Now, I'm not saying that the one person who's kept this in public is screaming off the, you know, off the rooftops about it. He's not acting out. He's not a gadfly. He just was, A, out front on this, and then, B, filed the complaint, which I think speaks for itself. He's been on with us before to talk about it, but I wanted to kind of track him down and get his take, A, on where this thing stands, and a couple of other questions on process and what his gut is telling him. He's Michael Yelnowski, professor at Roger Williams University. Into the Newsmaker line we go.
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1: Professor, good afternoon.
3: Good afternoon, Dan. Nice to be back with you. Michael, please.
1: Yeah, I know. But you know what? You earn your stripes, and at least you get that from you get that from the beginning. All right. Quick take. I offered a little bit. You always kind of fill in the gaps. A, did you get to the meeting? B, are you following the procedure? And give me your view from both the top and the bottom on where we stand right now.
3: Sure. Happy to do it. And then I just want to add a couple things that are related to your intro. Yes, I was there. I don't participate in anything. My intention was just to be there because I thought it was the right thing to do. I was the one, after all, who filed the complaint. So out of respect for the process, and I had the time, I was able to go. I was there when they announced the decision. The deliberations took place in executive session. And as I said at the time, and I still believe, I was very pleased that the commission recognized that this is an open question. I think that was sort of hurdle number one for a lot of people who have been following this either closely or not so closely. You know, haven't we been here before? Didn't we already do this? And the commission recognized that notwithstanding what happened in 2020, that my allegations did state a claim. So now, on the other hand, that's all they determined, and there's lots to go. As you mentioned, they'll do an investigation, but sorry, go ahead.
1: Yeah, so taking this in steps, can you identify for me what at the start differences there are between the Senator Lynch Prada request to the Ethics Commission in 2020 for its take on her application to the Supreme Court and this one? In other words, Did they vote back in 2020 to investigate, send it to the staff, and then, you know, kick it like they did? Or did, because she asked for it, it just became an investigation and a report to the commission? Do you know if there's a...
3: So I think it's the latter, Dan. I think there are basically two routes for the commission to decide matters. One is the advisory opinion route, and the other is the complaint route. This is following the second route, because Representative Shikarchi decided not to seek an advisory opinion. This looks much more formal, and I think would be more familiar to people who are used to cases being litigated in court. There's sort of an initial determination as to whether the complaint states a claim. Then there'll be an investigation to determine whether there's actually evidence to support the complaint. Then there could ultimately be a full-on adjudicative process, a hearing with witnesses and rules of evidence being applied, with the lawyers present for the respondent and for the commission. So this looks more like traditional litigation than the AO process.
1: But it also seems to me, though, to your, I don't know, semi-spiritual point at the beginning, that it was good news that they took the complaint. They said legit complaint. Now let's meet it out. Now let's have the staff do its homework. Let's see where we are on this whole thing. That tells me that A, they're not operating in a vacuum, and that B, they get that this thing has meat.
3: I think that's right. I mean, I guess what I don't know and isn't clear from this, what they called an initial determination to proceed to investigation. The most investigations are about disputed facts, right? We need to know what happened. So if you think about the debacle in Philadelphia and the vegan cheese and all of that, right? The question ultimately in determining whether there were ethics violations was, what happened at that lunch? Who did what? Who paid for
1: what?
3: Yeah,
1: let me jump in only because I don't know that everyone understands what you're talking about. These were the two people, folks, in the McKee administration who went down to Philadelphia on a government trip, and one of them kind of muscled the players down there, and the other says, I wasn't the DOA administrator and members of the administration. Not the governor's administration in his office, but the Department of Administration, and it was all about the project. What the hell is the project? The project was
4: the armory.
1: What was it? It was the
4: armory.
1: The armory. Thank you. The armory project. Anyway, the Ethics Commission had to figure out whether or not the Department of Administration had violated ethics by being present in that particular thing, and they actually kicked it for him. So, in other words, they voted in his favor. Go ahead, you were saying.
3: Yep. But here, the facts are undisputed, right? The facts that make up the allegation here are simple and undisputed. He is a sitting legislator, and he's applied for a commission, for a position on the Supreme Court. That's all anybody needs to know, and everybody agrees that's the case. So in a way, notwithstanding all the process that's built in here when there's a dispute about facts, this is a crystallized legal issue. This is, on those facts, which we all agree are true, what does the code mean? So it's entirely possible that this could move very quickly to a place where the staff makes a recommendation and the commission takes a position on what does this statute mean? What does the exception permit?
1: Which they've done already as a body.
3: Well, certainly the staff did. And the body said, we don't accept that position, but they didn't write anything else. They didn't vote on anything else. They never said, you read the statute and the exception this way, we read it the following way. They just said, we're not accepting your reading, which is why I think they've determined this issue remains open. And it's nine new commissioners. This is a new group.
1: Right.
3: Entirely new group. So I think it could move very quickly, and the legal issue could get decided.
1: Did you get an indication when you were up there as to whether this thing comes out on the 23rd of June in their next meeting? Where was their discussion of timetable of investigation, in quotes?
3: Not that I was privy to, that's for sure.
1: So we've got this sidebar, very important sidebar of the Ethics Commission evaluation of this. And again, I remind you, as we're talking with Michael Yelnowski, professor at Roger Williams, who filed the complaint against the Speaker of the House for seeking a Supreme Court position. The Speaker has now resigned his speakership, he is a sitting state representative. We already played for you the I think disgusting audio of the new speaker who sent his love message to the old speaker about his intent to become a Supreme Court justice. Just in case people have missed that, Bill, just play that for everybody. It only takes a few seconds.
4: Speaker, thank you for your partnership, for your guidance, and most of all, for your friendship. I know it's just me, but you are going to make a great Supreme Court justice.
1: Yeah, I mean, the idea, folks, that the very body that's going to have to have hearings and deliberate the governor's decision on a nominee for Supreme Court justice is already, the speaker has already telegraphed his intent to make Joseph Cartier a Supreme Court justice is just outrageous. Michael, we've talked about that. It's just incredible. It just is so bad. Just so bad. you wanna weigh in on that again, or just?
3: I think once is fine.
1: Yeah, it's just so bad. So, the process now of just the state finding a Supreme Court justice. Let me just check traffic here for 30 seconds, and we'll dig into that, and we'll try to marry the two lanes because they have to intersect here at some moment. 421.
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5: Cruiser dealing with a disabled vehicle right now, 295 South at Putnam Pike. We have an accident, Route 4 North at 95. That is going to take you about a half hour to get through that stretch of roadway. 195 East from 95 to Taunton Ave is heavy. 195 West is a 10-minute ride from the Mass border to Broadway. 95 South from Smithfield Ave to Elmwood Ave, going to take you 10. 146 South from Admiral Street to 95 is sluggish. 610 connector inbound between Route 10 and Dean Street is heavy, and your bumper-to-bumper 95 North from Route 10 to 195. I'm John Laurenti with your Right Now Traffic.
1: So to make sure I understand, as we're talking with Professor Yelnowski, who filed this complaint against the Speaker of the House, in normal times, a vacancy appears, people apply for the job, and they apply to the Judicial Nominating Commission, a 9-member group that has been appointed by various members, by the General Assembly and the Governor's Office. They sit and they review applications, and they choose anywhere from 3 to 5 people for whatever judgeship is available, and they send that to the governor. The governor then says, oh, let me talk to these people, and hey, this is a good one, and then sends that person to the Senate for all judgeships underneath the Supreme Court, but to both the House and the Senate for the Supreme Court. And by the timetable I think we have right now, which seems to be stretched, but I guess is okay, the Nominating Commission reportedly is taking until the end of July to interview candidates. Do you see that schedule the same way we do?
3: Yes.
1: Okay. And so we know there's 5 candidates, including Speaker Shigarchi. They can send as little as 3 or as many as all the names to the governor. The governor would then have to make his own determination. But interestingly, that's post-session. So the session will wrap up at the end of June. But again, they don't adjourn. They recess, and so they could come back, and it doesn't matter, the words really don't matter, because they can always call a special session or a continuation of such. What does your gut tell you, or what is your guess as to whether or not this becomes special session material for this General Assembly?
3: So I don't know enough about the politics involving the gubernatorial race to have a well-informed opinion about that, frankly, Dan. One of the things I did want to say, and if I'm not responsive, please interrupt or follow up. But one of the things I wanted to mention that you mentioned at the top is that I'm the guy who filed the complaint, and yes, I am the person probably who has been most vocal about this publicly. But I wouldn't say I'm a lone wolf.
1: No.
3: Okay, I just want to. So there are a number of people who have already appeared before the JNC to say you should not put him on any list because he's not eligible to seek or accept this position. And if the issue is still open by the time the JNC meets again, I will join them to say you have an obligation to make sure that any name you send to the governor is a name of someone who is qualified to serve, as far as you know.
1: Well, I'm glad you said that, because first of all, A, you're not non-responsive. B, that's really important to clarify. I'm with you, but I'm saying that, you know, with tongue in cheek. I am with you, but I'm not proof that. Look, I know when something has tripped a wire, the unsolicited citizen / listener, you know, I'm walking onto a golf course or walking into a tavern or seeing at the Stop and Shop or Dave's Marketplace, or I've had a number of people say to me, Dan, keep it up on that speaker thing. This is outrageous. I mean, people see this as an absolute travesty, thankfully still. So now tell me specifically, because maybe I missed this. There've been formal communicate to the Judicial Nominating Commission by people who are on the record saying you can't do this, don't do this?
3: Yeah. So at the screening phase, one person, for example, I know who took this position and submitted materials to the commission was Phil West,
1: who former you know, Common Cause executive director.
3: Common Cause.
1: Sure.
3: And maybe the father, maybe grandfather is more appropriate now, but certainly the father at the time of
1: separation
3: the
1: of powers
3: statute of the GANC of separation of powers. And he said, you
1: literally
3: know,
1: wrote the book, right? Literally wrote the book.
3: Yes. Yep. Said you need to consider this in the same way that, for example, there's a statute that says you can't take a Supreme Court position in Rhode Island if you're not a lawyer. If they had somebody before them who wasn't a lawyer, they would be obliged to not send that name. Even if you are a lawyer, you're not allowed to serve on the Supreme Court unless you're a member of the Rhode Island Bar. Similarly, they couldn't send a name to the governor. Obviously, this is a more complicated question to answer. Is he eligible? But the point that they're making is the JNC can't duck it. Now, maybe they should say we got to defer until the Ethics Commission process runs its course. But I agree with you. There are other people who are quite interested in this and who think that lawlessness, if that's what this is corrosive.
1: Well,
3: and, you know, we're seeing it all over.
1: Please, yeah. Well, let me, you know, on that thought, and this is something I said the other day, after the commission thankfully said, yeah, we're looking into this. My friend, the governor, ought to be one of those people. He ought to say to the commission, don't send me that name, and end this thing, and put Helena Folks on the hot seat and say, by the way, what do you think? It's both good politics and the right thing to do, which every once in a while do marry. One can say, well, wait a second, you got to let the commission do its thing, and the governor shouldn't be, it inverts the process and it thwarts the process and across. No, sometimes you just got to call it what it is and say, you know what, knock it off. Don't throw me that name. And the other thing is, I don't know if you ever thought on that, because I know you don't like to get into the politics of this. The complaint stands on its own. The other part of this, I don't want people to forget, is just because he stepped down as House Speaker doesn't mean this conversation is over. He's still an elected official. He's still a state rep.
3: So, absolutely. Absolutely. He has to be out of the General Assembly for a year, not out of the speaker spot. The clock hasn't even begun to tick.
1: So waiting until January, for instance, like let this whole thing go and we'll see what an election brings and whoever's the governor can handle this hot seat in January. No, the clock doesn't start until Shikarchi says, I quit. So,
3: yeah, unless the commission says the exception applies to you and you can apply for this position.
1: Yeah, well, I don't know how you feel about the bet on that, but the term fat chance is rolling around my brain. But my faith in the Ethics Commission was a little bit rattled by your story in 2020, but I would hope that this new crowd understands that this is a very public conversation and would really be a bad end thing. I only have a minute. Do you have a last thought on this as we follow the bouncing ball?
3: No, thank you for your time, and thanks for your attention to the issue. And if you like, I can send you some other people who'd be willing to talk about it.
1: Please. Oh, please. I mean, we've been starving for that, Michael. Thank you very much. The professor at Roger Williams, who filed the complaint, I think on behalf of the state, to be honest with you, Michael Yonowski. All righty. It is coming up on headlines at 4:30 and change here. Again, I think one way to just end the drama is, you know, for the governor to just say, don't send me his name. Just don't. But it's just me, I guess. Stay with us.
6: ABC News, I'm Brian Clark. President Trump announced the plan to spend $700 million on coal projects.
7: We will protect 14 coal plants and 42 coal mines. It's a tremendous number. And build two new coal plants and one massive new export terminal because we're exporting coal.
6: The new plants, slated for Alaska and West Virginia, would be the nation's first since 2013. Two Colorado paramedics convicted of homicide after injecting Elijah McClain with ketamine in 2019 as he was pinned down by police are getting new trials. An appeals court reversed their convictions, faulting the jury instructions in the original trial. Former National Security Advisor John Bolton set to plead guilty to a charge of mishandling classified information. Source tells ABC he'll pay more than $2 million in fines. A new record high close for the Dow was up 1.7% or 894 points thanks to a big day for bank stocks. This is ABC.
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5: Cruiser dealing with a disabled vehicle right now, 295 South at Putnam Pike. We have an accident, Route 4 North at 95. That is going to take you about a half hour to get through that stretch of roadway. 195 East from 95 to Taunton Ave is heavy. 195 West is a 10-minute ride from the Mass border to Broadway. 95 South from Smithfield Ave to Elmwood Ave going to take you 10. 146 South from Admiral Street to 95 is sluggish. 610 connector inbound between Route 10 and Dean Street is heavy, and your bumper-to-bumper 95 North from Route 10 to 195. I'm John Laurenti with your Right Now Traffic.
2: From the Seascape Lawn Care Weather Center.
8: Tonight, mainly clear, low 54 to 58. Friday, mostly sunny with a high 89. Tomorrow night, low 63. And for Saturday, sunshine and clouds, high 87. 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
5: 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Oh, none of that. And if you're thinking, yeah, Grandma would like that, think to yourself, maybe you'd like that, right? 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
0: Here, the facts are undisputed, right? The facts that make up the allegation here are simple and undisputed. He is a sitting legislator, and he's applied for a commission, for a position on the Supreme Court. That's all anybody needs to know, and everybody agrees that's the case. There are a number of people who have already appeared before the JNC to say, you should not put him on any list because he's not eligible to seek or accept this position.
5: Michael Yelnowski, Professor Rudd Williams University, making two of the many points that he made in this conversation that we just had. Telephone number is 438-9776, 438-WPRO. Email me at dan@630wpro.com. You know, Joe Ciccarelli, the Speaker of the House, is not a front-and-center crisis controversy figure, but he's doing his best to become one. You know, what has been a a somewhat admirable job that he is. And let me not mitigate that. I think he did an admirable job as Speaker of the House. I did. But, man, you know, people who know him know he has always wanted to be a federal elected official. Wants to be a senator, doesn't really see any room there right now because Jack Reed is running again. Sheldon's got some time on his term, and if Sheldon's going to go as long as Jack did, I mean, those two guys could still be there for a while. Congress would be a little bit of the junior varsity. Seth Magaziner, every once in a while, kind of says something to somebody who says something to somebody who says something to somebody, and the telephone chain of rumors begin that he wants out and is tired of the commute, but I don't see him making any moves just yet. So there you go. That's his district. Of course, he could jump ship and run against Gabe Amo, but Amo is endearing himself into the district and just kind of settling in. He could be a career guy if he doesn't, you know, get into a scandal. So you got all these kinds of things that are, you know, putting pressure on Joe Shikarchi's political dreams. And so it's the stunt he pulls in the middle of 2025 was to float out there that he's thinking of running for governor. And of course, you have an incumbent Democratic governor who he's got to work with just about every week, if not every day, that he begins to set up for failure and does whatever he can to eradicate, take the footing out of the foundation that the governor has in his politics and his support and his money and all that kind of a thing. And he was very aggressive with it. And, you know, when it got out, he was titillated by the rumors because he loves when he's being talked about in the press. And he worked it and worked it like an absolute disgusting slob. It was disgraceful. Of course, the press, you know, had, you know, pee-pee running down their leg over the whole thing. Because they just love this stuff. Oh, okay, so we got some drama. Let's not position this thing as some kind of unprecedented scumbag move, which it is. Let's wet our whistles with it. So let's just keep asking them all the time and all the time, and let's just keep creating imaginary and self-stated deadlines over this whole thing. Meanwhile, Shikarchi is doing the same thing to the governor. Like, listen, you got a deadline to tell me when you're getting out of the race, or if you're getting out of the race, but you really should be getting out of the race. And I'm not going to run against you if you're not getting out of the race, but you really ought to get out of the race. So tell me when you're not going to get out of the race. And the governor is just kind of just, you know, rope-a-doped him out until Shikarchi was left with a problem of no notoriety. He ran a poll. Oh, he didn't pay for the poll specifically out of his, he had others pay for the poll. Right? But they ran a poll. And you know what the poll said? Shikarchi who? So with $4+ million in his coffers to his credit, accumulated over time for his political dream, he's looking at having to spend it all in a three-way Democratic race where no more than 105,000, 110,000 people are going to show up anyway against an incumbent governor and a CEO who's got $3 or $4 million that she's going to blow on this race from CBS, Elena Fox. And he's thinking, I'm out. He taps out. And when he tapped out, it was like big news. And I kept telling you, he should have never tapped in. There was no tapping in. He never tapped in. But this press in this community just had, you know, a little willy over the whole thing. So he taps out. And weeks later, we get this opening at the Supreme Court. Where Justice Goldberg decides that she's out, retiring. Cool. And now it's, you know what, I'll do that instead. But we have a law in the books. Because the people back in the early 90s were fed up with state representatives jumping to the highest court in the state and embarrassing themselves twice. And so they created a revolving door law, which means you got to be out of elected office for a year before you join a state agency. And the interpretation issue now is whether the court is an agency, but there's really no interpretation there. And the Ethics Commission, in a case in 2020, when it was asked of them, the staff came up with a hell no. You cannot do it, you know, unless you're out for a year. But that Ethics Commission just scoffed at that report of their own staff and let Aaron Lynch Prada in. So Shikarchi is trying to, he's trying to move through that crevice. He's trying to slide through that option. At least she asked for an opinion. Kind of judicious of her. He hasn't even done that. And now the stinkers, I'm not commenting until the process is over. As he sits up there rotting as a state representative from Morrick, because he's given up the gavel to this kid, Blaise Juski, who on day one fawns over him, says, "You make a great judge, former boss." Clearly poisoning the entire process. By the way, other than, I think, Whitcomb at Go Local Prov, who wrote about it, I'm not sure anybody else is. Is anybody else actually in this press, Bill? Have I missed anything since I started crying about this? Is any legitimate news agency in this state isolated the words of Chris Blaise Juski at his gavel-taking ceremony and made news out of it? Has any? I don't think anybody has. Is access to the new speaker so important to these reporters that they haven't brought the scrutiny that is so necessary to the very sentence? Play the sentence again. This House of Representatives for a Supreme Court position has got to take the nomination from the governor, who gets it, who gets names from the Judicial Nominating Commission. Here's how it works, in case you haven't followed. If you want to be a judge and you're a lawyer, you send your stuff to the Judicial Nominating Commission. You compete, you interview, they kick out some names, they give it to the governor. Governor chooses one for a specific opening and sends it to either the Senate and the House, or both, or to the Senate if it's a lower court, to the Senate and the House for this particular thing. And then there's deliberations, and then there's votes by the bodies. Okay? And you know how the Speaker of the House runs the whole damn House. He says this on day one of getting the gavel.
1: Speaker, thank you for your partnership, for your guidance, and most of all, for your friendship. And I know it's just me, but you are going to make a great Supreme Court justice.
5: What a piece of garbage. I mean, are you kidding me? I'm not saying he's a piece of garbage. That's a piece of garbage he just spewed. By the way, he's competing for a piece of garbage. Obviously, his discretion is ridiculous. And by the way, this new inspector general position that he's, you know, conjured up is to inspect everything other than what's going on in the General Assembly, which is also garbage. So he's on a garbage roll. Now, the press has reported on that, but everybody is given that, by the way, was the money cut. On the day that the gavel was handed over, that was the story. Everything else was fait accompli and ceremonial. That was the story. The Speaker of the House was resigning his speakership because of his application to the Supreme Court, as if that was enough to qualify him. He's still an elected official in Warwick. The statute's written for elected official, not for Speaker of the House. He still hasn't started the clock on a revolving door, the 1 year. Still hasn't started it. And it wasn't the story of the day. It should have dominated every newscast. On day one, Blaise Juski telegraphs, "Fix is in for Supreme Court nomination." That was the story, and this entire press corps in this state took a powder on this. They ought to be ashamed of themselves. Every single one of them who calls themselves, I don't care, target this, inspection that, I don't give a damn who you think you are and how you're protecting the people. We got one of the biggest corruption scandals in the history of the state staring us right in the face. And the local press punts.
1: You are going to make a great Supreme Court justice.
5: You got some nerve. Or you're dumb as a post, but maybe it's more nerve than dumb as a post, because what you got, obviously, you got pictures on all the local press. Disgraceful. Disgraceful. And what the governor should do, because he's the one that is going to get whatever name comes to him, while the Ethics Commission is evaluating whether this thing is okay or not, ought to telegraph to the Judicial Nominating Commission to say, you know what, I can't stand the politics of this. And by the way, Joe Shikarchi's underwear ought to be snapped up around his neck simply for what he tried to do to this governor in the first place. Payback's a bitch, especially when it's correct. And by the way, if you're down 40, 20, 37, whether you believe it or not, and you want to make news for the right reason, send a letter, Maria. Write to the Judicial Nominating Committee. Say, you know what? Having thought about it, and given that the Ethics Commission is toying with this thing, meaning it's legit as a complaint, don't send me his name. Whether it's inside the session or not, he can wait a year like the law says. Then, guess what? The press would actually have to write about something. It'd be big news. All the political class would be chattering. And the new speaker would have to answer to the question, even though he thinks the old speaker would be a great judge, what's he going to do now? 454.
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5: Crews are dealing with an accident right now. Route 4 north at 95. It's going to take you about 20 minutes to get through that stretch of roadway. 195 east from 95 to Gano is stop and go. You're looking at a 15-minute ride. 195 west from the Mass border to Broadway. Going to take you a couple of minutes on 146 south to get from Admiral Street to 95. 495 north from 140 to 95 in Mansfield is sluggish. 95 north in Cranston from Route 10 to 195 is 10 minutes. Same goes for 95 south between Lonsdale Ave and Elmwood Ave. I'm John Laurenti with you right now. Traffic.
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8: A better life with Dr. Sanjay Gupta.
9: Heart disease is still the leading cause of death here in the United States and around the world. But what if there was something you could do earlier in life to reduce the odds of becoming a statistic? Well, here in the United States, tens of millions of adults already take a statin to lower their cholesterol. But new guidance put out by the American College of Cardiology and the American Heart Association now emphasize that treating high cholesterol sooner could significantly reduce a person's lifetime risk of heart attack or stroke. How early are we talking? In your 30s, believe it or not. Of course, you need to talk to your doctor about whether statins are right for you, but you should know that the evidence is really starting to stack up that shows the earlier you get a jump on reducing lifelong exposure to plaque-causing lipids and lipoproteins, the better the odds are going to be for you. Make sure you get your cholesterol checked. That's the first step. I'm Dr. Sanjay Gupta, helping you live a better life.
4: These numbers are crazy. The Dow was up 874 today. The NASDAQ was down 23. The S&P 500 up 30. Nathan, make sense of that.
0: So anytime you see the Dow Jones outperforming by a lot, you know the market had really good breadth on that day, which means a lot of stocks were participating in the rally. And sure enough, today 68% of stocks were positive. And that number is a lot better than what we've seen over the last 3 months. It's really just been technology and energy leading the way. It's only two sectors positive over the last 3 months, but today financials and healthcare really led the way. In fact, the financial sector was up 2.6% today, its best day since April of last year, and the Dow heavily weighted towards financials and healthcare. So I'll applaud anytime the Dow Jones is leading the way. I think that's a healthy sign for the market.
4: All right, good news. You need details on your own portfolio? 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Nathan, Donna, the entire team. Don't forget, there'll be more discussion of that tonight, 7 o'clock, with Money Talk, which is the award-winning show produced by Sola Financial each weeknight at 7 o'clock here on WPRO. Republican-Independent rivalry next.
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10: From ABC News, I'm Lindsay Davis, anchor of Prime, streaming weeknights on ABC News Live. President Trump announced a $700 million plan intended to boost the nation's coal industry.
11: We will protect 14 coal plants and 42 coal mines. It's a tremendous number, and build two new coal plants and one massive new export terminal because we're exporting coal.
10: The two plants set to be built in Alaska and West Virginia would be the nation's first since 2013. The president says he will nominate Acting Attorney General Todd Blanche to the

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2: The home. First responders say there were no working smoke alarms. Thankfully, everyone made it out safely. Karen Reed has filed a lawsuit against the Massachusetts State Police and the Canton Police Department. You might recall, Karen Reed was acquitted last year on charges that she hit and killed her Boston police officer boyfriend, John O'Keefe, with her SUV. Reed's lawsuit accuses both departments of trying to conceal a culture of bigotry and misogyny and claims officers were not fit to hold their role in a homicide investigation. We've reached out to both departments for comment on the suit and are waiting to hear back. More news coming up on...
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8: If you're caring for an aging parent, you may feel quite often that you're alone in what you're doing. But you're not. Not by a long shot. According to a new report by the Pew Research Center, 10% of U.S. adults are caring for a parent over age 65. Millions more are caring for a spouse or partner 65 or older. Beyond the sheer numbers, this report, perhaps unsurprisingly, found a major difference in caregiver well-being between men and women. One psychologist we spoke to suggested thinking 5 years in the future and imagining where you are right now. Will you be glad you took something on, or regretful that you didn't? You also need to cut yourself some slack, he said, especially women. Don't try to shoulder all of the burden by yourself. You might need to ask for help before you burn out. You'll be so glad you did. I'm Dr. Sanjay Gupta, helping you live a better life.
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9: 195 East from 95 to Gano is going to take you a few minutes. 195 West from the Mass border to Taunton Ave is 15 minutes. 146 South between Admiral Street and 95 is a bit slow. 295 North from Plainfield Pike to Putnam Pike, going to take you a few. 95 North, it's going to take you 10 minutes to get from Route 10 to 195. Same goes for 95 South between the S-curves and Jefferson Boulevard. You're looking at close to a 20-minute ride, Route 4 North between Tower Hill Road and 95. I'm John Laurenti with your Right Now Traffic.
8: From the Seascape Lawn Care Weather Center.
10: Tonight, mainly clear, low 54 to 58. Friday, mostly sunny with a high 89. Tomorrow night, low 63. And for Saturday, sunshine and clouds, high 87. 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
11: Good morning, this is Aaron Gucan here in East Greenwich. I was reading the article by the Providence Journal about releasing tax returns, which I'll do. I'm on an extension, and I saw that Governor McKee and Helena folks will do it. But interestingly enough, the watchdog himself, Ken Block, will not release his tax returns. The hypocrisy is absolutely amazing. Thank you.
12: So that was earlier in the week. But it was after, if I'm not mistaken, it was after Ken Block, alleged independent candidate for governor, called a press conference for today to talk about the dental health crisis in the state. He was going to do a thing at the State House at 10 o'clock this morning, and he was bringing a representative of the Dental Association with him, I guess. And then, there's been, you know, birdies that have been suggesting that there would be some criticism of Mr. Gukian, who in his last job was the, well, unless he's employed somewhere else. Bill, do we know if he's employed somewhere else at this point? I don't know. But he left his job as the executive director of the Rhode Island Dental Association. So it's just kind of interesting that in this undercard of the governor's race, you know, this is the November. It's the, we can call it two things. We can call it the November election, the second card, or we can call it the undercard. I'm calling it the undercard to emphasize that the data is pretty clear without some kind of major development that the Democratic primary winner is the likely winner, certainly in a three-way race for governor with a Republican candidate and an independent candidate. Now, an independent candidate is on the ballot in November locked. The Republican candidate has to travel through its Republican primary, but Aaron Gukian will easily travel through that. He's probably the best known of the three candidates. One is the distant cousin of former Governor Raimondo, different party now, and this other woman from where? Burrillville, Smithfield, wherever she's from. What's her name?
13: Elaine Paulino.
12: Yeah. I'm kind of surprised that she hasn't picked up the phone and sung kind of like a Neil Diamond song. I am, I said. Because I keep forgetting her name. I am, I said, to no one there. Anyway, sorry. So anywho, let me get to this. Because we saw this thing last night. Or is it this morning? Did we pick this up this morning? It was this morning. Where's last night?
1: Yeah, this morning.
12: I can't remember. It was this morning or last night. Anyway, I operate. You got to understand something, folks. After 6 o'clock, it's not like I'm losing it. Hang in there. Post 6 o'clock, pre 3 o'clock, that 21-hour cycle is all one thing to me. Because when I leave here, you know, I'm thinking about tomorrow's show. And over the course of the next day, I'm thinking about the show at 3 o'clock. And so everything is post 6 and pre 3 until the weekend. They don't care about anything. So there you go. It's not true, but you know what I mean. So we get this long-winded narrative that was sent by Mr. Gakian. This is after, late yesterday, we heard from Ken Block that his press conference for today had been postponed until after the General Assembly session. I mean, not postponed until Monday, but till the end of the General Assembly session, which is likely very late in this month. And what was the notation? It's still on my sheet, Bill. What was the, because everybody was what?
1: Overloaded.
12: Overloaded. And who's everybody? I still don't know who the hell he's talking about. Who's overloaded? Maybe he's overloaded. And as I said, I would, you know, I'd like to play, you know, when I bet football, in modest amounts, of course, I like to play, not exactas or perfectas, but the parlays. I like to play the parlays. I'm kind of, you know, I'm kind of hungry that way. I like to pick two or three games. That's kind of the thrill I get. So I'm going to run a parlay here. You ready for this? Here's my parlay. Both Aaron Gakian and Ken Block will not be on the ballot in November. That's my parlay. Now, I certainly don't think that my chatter here will influence them one way or the other, and don't get them all mad. Well, York says I won't be on the thing, though. I'm sure they could care less what I think. But I don't think they're going to be on the ballot. I think Gakian has got some kind of loose end going on here. And I think Ken Block is smart enough to think, you know what, I got to spend a lot of my own money here. I don't want to do this. Each of them is polling at like 20%, which is significant. See, that's enough for them to say, hey, you know what? Lightning in a bottle. Gakian doesn't have a chance. The more Gakian gets exposed, the more he looks like a guy you can't take seriously. Block is a guy who's so self-important and serious. Like, if you could take Gakian's sense of humor and golly shucks thing, and Block's sense of self-purpose, you could get a pretty good alternative candidate, other than the Democrats. But each of them are very different types. I just don't think Ken wants to do this. Smart guy. I don't think he wants to do this. I think he's mad at things. But when's the last time you heard from him? He called a press briefing at 10:30 for today, and then he killed it. Because everyone was over, was what? What was the word?
1: Said overloaded.
12: Overloaded? Okay. I don't even know what that means. But I was telling you yesterday that there was something really, really interesting about this press conference in the Dental Association, because Gakian used to run the Dental Association, right? So that 20%, 20% thing, you want to, if you're one of those two guys, you want the other guys, you want half the other guys. You want 30%, 10%. You want to be the 30. So while you got time, you want to go after the other guy. So that's kind of what's going on here. So you get this Gakian kind of whack at Block for not wanting to release his tax returns, which I could care less about, too. It just doesn't seem to be. It doesn't make any sense. In fact, if I had to flip a coin, like I said yesterday, I'd say, you know, it's not even a thing. I want to know what the relationships are. I don't need to know the taxes. We shouldn't be concerned with the money people make. We should be concerned with the relationships that they have and how they're going to handle our money. Two different things. There may be some crossroad and intersection between the two concepts, but two kind of different things. So here's the press release that we got from Aaron Gakian. Remind everybody, play the little blurb from his social media platform again. Remember, this is the little boom that Gakian gave Block.
11: Good morning. This is Aaron Gakian here in East Greenwich. I was reading the article by the Providence Journal about releasing tax returns, which I'll do. I'm on an extension, and I saw that Governor McKee and Helena Folks will do it. But interestingly enough, the watchdog himself, Ken Block, will not release his tax returns. The hypocrisy is absolutely amazing.
12: Okay. There's the whack, right? And I had suggested yesterday that Gakian knew something was coming in today's scheduled press conference, with the common ground being the Dental Association. And that's just about all I said. I also said, like I said today, that I don't think something's wrong with Gakian. I just don't see him as just something doesn't fit right. But that's all I said. Let me read this to you, right? Gakian's press release. Let me check traffic, 30 seconds, and I'll come back and I'll read this to you.
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9: 195 East from 95 to Gano is going to take you a few minutes. 195 West from the Mass border to Taunton Ave is 15 minutes. 146 South between Admiral Street and 95 is a bit slow. 295 North from Plainfield Pike to Putnam Pike, going to take you a few. 95 North, it's going to take you 10 minutes to get from Route 10 to 195. Same goes for 95 South between the S-curves and Jefferson Boulevard. You're looking at close to a 20-minute ride, Route 4 North between Tower Hill Road and 95. I'm John Laurenti with your Right Now Traffic.
12: 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I don't know. We'll see. 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Okay, here's back to the conversation. Here's Aaron Gakian's press release. Republican gubernatorial candidate Aaron C. Gakian today highlighted his record of health care leadership and results following the cancellation of a widely promoted press conference targeting his campaign. What? Now, was there anything in the press release that Ken Block issued that said this press conference is going to be about Aaron Gakian?
1: No, just by insinuation, but that's it.
12: Well, insinuation, it was our deduction that there's interesting common ground that he's picking dental health, and Gakian was the head of the Dental Health Association, or the Rowan Dentist Association, whatever. But the idea that it was targeting his campaign? Okay. Back to the release. For several days, this is why the undercard here is going to be fun until they both quit. Because I'm running a parlay that both these guys will not be on the ballot. So it just might be a few weeks more that we get to talk about these guys, because they got to really make a decision about this stuff by the end of the month. For several days, Mr. Block promoted a State House press conference and raised questions about my record and integrity, said Gakian. Where? Did he do that on social? Did we miss that? You know, I get social as I get it. You got an algorithm on Block whipping up on Gakian, Bill? You're the social media producer here. No? Yes?
1: I'm checking.
12: All right, keep checking. Back to the release. I heard the rumors. This is Gakian, his press release. I heard the rumors. My wife heard them. My parents heard them. My daughters heard them on the radio. Then the press conference was canceled. I only hope the local press, especially those who amplified the rumors and anticipation surrounding the event, will be equally interested in reporting that the press conference was canceled and the allegations were never substantiated. If a man is willing to publicly question another man's integrity, he should be willing to publicly present the facts. At the very least, he should be willing to show up. Gakian said he remains focused on the record he has built throughout his career. I am proud of my record and the results we delivered for Rhode Island families. Among the accomplishments highlighted by Gakian, by the way, is there somebody else on this press release that's here that it's the contact is press@aaronforri.com, not Joe Smith or Sally Brown or anybody. It's just press. You know, it's always weird when the play acting goes on where a candidate writes a press release talking about the candidate as if it's the press secretary. Like the standard political press release is, Gakian said this, and then he gets quoted. But Gakian's writing the whole thing. So he's like going back and forth between, okay, Aaron Gakian, the press secretary for Aaron Gakian, and then Aaron Gakian. This is why I'm telling you, guys, I don't need rumors. I'm only operating on what he shows. Like, he's not right. It's not a psychiatric analysis. I'm not saying, I'm hoping he's in good health. He's just not right. I mean, people are going to, oh, that guy's not right. He's not right. Bill and I have been trying to figure out what he's talking about. Do we have any evidence of rumor mongering on the radio about him? Other than me saying, I don't think he's right.
1: No.
12: Do we have any reports anywhere that we can find where Ken Block was making personal attacks against Aaron Gakian and was setting up to tee him up on this press conference that everybody was, what was the word? Overwhelmed? Everyone was overwhelmed? What was the word?
1: Yeah.
12: No.
1: Everyone
12: is over... What?
1: Overloaded.
12: Overloaded. By the way, these two guys are both running their own campaigns. They both think they're smart enough to run their own campaigns. All right. If anybody knows, I'm not necessarily willing to travel in the rumors. I don't want to know what the specific rumors are, but is there anybody out there who knows where the rumors landed? Meaning, who? What radio? Is it another radio? Who else on the radio with any kind of legitimate audience is talking politics other than here at WPRO? So did the morning show travel in any of this? I don't know. Gene's been out all week. Did Tara travel in any of this? We were able to ask Matt's producer, did this race come up at all? And the answer was no.
1: I just checked a couple of transcripts.
12: I know who
1: too.
12: It is. You know who it is? It's Rooch.
1: It's
12: K-Mac and Rooch.
1: Red Sox and Patriots talk.
12: K-Mac and Rooch are rumor mongers. I knew we'd figure it out. So I don't know what this is about, but I figure I'm reading his release. For several days, Mr. Black promoted a state house press conference and raised questions about my record and integrity. I heard the rumors. My wife heard them. My parents heard them. My daughters heard them on the radio. Well, I'm completely in the dark on this one. So if you can help out an old guy here, weekdays 3 to 6, it would certainly make me sleep better tonight to know where all this was coming from. Or is it in Aaron's mind? Is it just in his mind? The likely Republican nominee and the independent candidates? I don't think so. 5:30. Stay with us.
2: ABC News, I'm Brian Clark. President Trump announced a $700 million initiative to boost the nation's coal industry. It would include building the first new coal plants in the U.S. since 2013, set for sites in Alaska and West Virginia. In the Oval Office, the president also announced plans for another makeover project in Washington, D.C., this one a promenade from the Lincoln Memorial to the Potomac River.
13: They want to call it the Trump Promenade, but I don't know if I want to do that.
2: He has indicated that he'll nominate Todd Blanche to be the permanent attorney general, Blanche currently serving in the acting role. It's not clear if he has enough congressional support to get confirmed. Former Attorney General Pam Bondi told the House Oversight Committee in an interview last week that it was Blanche in charge of the release of information related to Jeffrey Epstein. The Treasury Department's imposed sanctions on a group of Cuban officials, including the president, as the Trump administration continues to pressure the communist regime. This is ABC News.
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9: 195 East from 95 to Gano is stop and go. 195 West from the Mass border to Taunton Ave, going to take you 10 minutes. 146 South between Admiral Street and 95 is a bit slow. 295 North from Plainfield Pike to Putnam Pike is heavy. You're looking at a 10-minute ride, 95 North from Route 10 to 195. Same goes for 95 South between the S-curves and Jefferson Boulevard. You're looking at a 15-minute ride. Route 4 North between Tower Hill Road and 95. I'm John Laurenti with your Right Now Traffic.
15: From the Seascape Lawn Care Weather Center.
10: Tonight, mainly clear, low 54 to 58. Friday, mostly sunny with a high 89. Tomorrow night, low 63. And for Saturday, sunshine and clouds, high 87. 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
24: A better life with Dr. Sanjay Gupta.
25: Did you know that almost half the vegetables and more than three quarters of the fruit that we eat in this country come from just one state, California? Yeah, it's true. And according to a new report by the Environmental Working Group, a health advocacy organization, a lot of this produce is tainted with PFAS, which are sometimes referred to as forever chemicals. Why? Well, the EPA says pesticides keep America's food supply safe, abundant, and affordable. And of course, these chemicals are used in every state, not just California. Now, if you are worried, though, about how much you're consuming, the best thing to do is to buy organic produce, if and when you can. Organic or not, you should rinse all fruits and vegetables under running water. Don't use any soap. And as one epidemiologist told us, use a brush on sturdier items like carrots, potatoes, and cucumbers. I'm Dr. Sanjay Gupta, helping you live a better life.
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4: Good morning. This is Aaron Gutkan here in East Greenwich. I was reading the article by the Providence Journal about releasing tax returns, which I'll do. I'm on an extension, and I saw that Governor McKee and Helena folks will do it, but interestingly enough, the watchdog himself, Ken Block, will not release his tax returns. The hypocrisy is absolutely amazing. Thank you.
2: I actually just think it's funny. I keep running it because I just think it's funny. You know, there's a marketability to that kind of informal social media platforming thing. You know, some people can pull it off, some people can't. You can determine for yourself whether he's pulling it off. By the way, there's an additional, for some reason, dude, this is so weird. I don't know how this happens. I just went onto Twitter or X, and the Aaron Gakian post is right there.
5: It's the top of my timeline right now as well. It's literally, I just opened up X and I'm staring at Aaron Gakian.
2: What is going on?
5: That's wild. I
2: did you notice that as well?
5: I literally, my timeline.
2: Who? Come on. Come on. There needs to be a federal investigation. A federal investigation? Who in the federal agencies right now can give us a fair investigation about anything we're worried about? How does that happen? How are we talking about something on the radio? And I just flipped over for some reason. I was just checking a couple of things, and the first thing that's on my thing is Aaron Gakian.
5: 100%, not a word of a lie.
2: It's 6 hours old.
5: 6 hours old,
2: and it's the first thing on my feed.
5: Same here. That's. Wow. That's wild. That's crazy.
2: How do these machines hear us? Who's controlling this stuff? That is so spooky, isn't it? It's so spooky.
5: It's nuts.
2: I think we should whisper for the rest of the show.
5: Honestly.
2: Shh. Turn down the volume. I don't want anybody else to know what we're talking about. Seriously, I can't even do the show. I'm just, how does that happen? What's going on? I'm talking about a guy. And then I click onto my Twitter. And the guy's tweet is the first thing on my timeline. And it's 6 hours old. Who put, be quiet. Who put that there? How did that get there? Well, while it's there, so here's the thing. During the break there, I was reading it, and I compared it to the press release that we put on our show. What's it called? Our cut sheet. Our what format? The Google Doc. So all the stuff that I'm reading for the day is on a Google Doc, and we just keep adding to it. It's all our show material. All of the links and the. You know, the old days I used to bring in newspapers, buried myself with them, you know, back when we all ran to school barefoot both ways in 4 feet of snow and men were men and, you know, the rest. And now, you know, we check our feeds. And I was checking the press release. So did you look at the feed, Bill? The show cut press release is different. He's got a little different yep. than his tweet. This Aaron Gakian. He writes, following the cancellation of a widely promoted press conference by Ken Block, Aaron Gakian today responded by highlighting his record of service and results for Rhode Islanders. The press conference was canceled. No evidence was presented, and the allegations were never substantiated. What allegations? What is he talking about? What can I ask you? Why would a guy forget the algorithm thing, which has me spooked to all get out? Seriously, is that my phone? Is that my phone and your phone? You've got the monitor on in there. So is my yep. phone and your phone? Is it our phones? We both have the apps on our phones. So whatever's on our phone is going to come up on my feed here on my computer, right? I can read Twitter on my phone and on my computer in front of me. They're both different machines. But is my phone hearing me talk about them?
5: Evidently.
2: And then giving?
5: Yeah, I think that's for sure what's happening here. You know, because I'll have Twitter open on my phone sometimes differently than on the computer, but it's the same account.
2: Is there
5: a
2: thing on my phone that I can turn that off?
5: No. Nope. I don't think you can disable.
2: We need an expert on this.
5: Yeah.
2: So we need somebody in here on this. Toots Sweet next week. I'm off tomorrow. Bill will be in for me tomorrow. But I need somebody in here. I need someone needs to explain this to me. Crazy. Anyway, getting back to the content. Sorry for the digression, but that's spooky. Don't you think that's spooky, guys? That's spooky. So again, he gets into this whole thing. Who does this? Let me ask you. Again, the algorithms aside, who announces that a personal attack was going to happen, but then didn't? Who's the rocket scientist that comes up with the idea that it's a smart thing? Who would give political advice of any net worth? Again, Gakian's running his own campaign, and so is Block, by the way. What sense does it make to actually publish that you were nearly attacked on a very personal level with accusations and rumors? But that it didn't happen. All that does is for people who actually care, which are three, it just makes them say, well, what were they? Well, if a press conference that you think was going to be an attack on you is postponed, take the win. Right? I mean, if you've got something critical to say about somebody who's also in a race, go ahead and do it. But this is why I'm saying this dude is off. He's not right. For the campaign, I'm saying. I mean, I don't know what his life is like. But people act like crazy people when it comes to campaigns. Anyway, in this press release, algorithms, tweets or not, this Aaron Gakian, Republican candidate for governor, allegedly, we'll see come the end of June, when the paper's going to go in, he writes this long list of accomplishments as the executive director of the Dental Association, and he includes, this is on his Twitter feed, correct? He includes a message from Greg Stepka. Now, let me just tell you, I know Greg Stepka. He's a dentist. And he was the president of the Rhode Island Dental Association during Aaron Gakian's tenure. Greg's a very nice guy. He belongs to the same club I belong to. I just full disclosure, I know him. Nice guy. As president of the Rhode Island Dental Association during Aaron Gakian's tenure as executive director, I saw firsthand his dedication to improving oral health for Rhode Islanders. I'm especially proud of the work we did together to help secure funding that expanded dental care for children in Providence and across Rhode Island. The Rhode Island Dental Association is in a better place today because of Aaron's energy, dedication, and leadership. Thank you, Aaron, for your hard work and commitment to the families and communities we serve. Okay. There you go. So anyway, Gakian is out there putting out his big resume on what he did for the Dental Association. He's got his former president, you know, stepping up for him. But we don't know why, because it's all in response to what Ken Block was going to say, but Ken Block canceled because everybody was what, Bill? Overwhelmed?
5: Yeah.
2: Everybody was overwhelmed. And we don't know who everybody is, and we don't know what overwhelmed means. And I don't know how that feed got there. I have more questions than answers on all sorts of things. We'll take a call or two on this, I guess, but let me get you around town. 551.
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6: Cruiser in the process of clearing an accident. We have 95 North at the airport connector. That has you backed up quite a bit. 195 East from 95 to Gaino is stop and go. You're looking at a 10-minute ride. 195 West from the Mass border to Taunton Ave. 95 South is sluggish from Smithfield Ave to 195. Route 4 North from West Allenton Road to 95, going to take you 10 minutes. And 24 South in Raynham from 495 to 140 is a bit sluggish. I'm John Laurenti with you right now. Traffic.
2: Josh in Lincoln, you're on WPRO. Hi there.
7: Hey, how you doing?
2: Okay.
7: Let's see. My theory. Aaron is learning from the master, namely Donald J. Trump, putting out completely unsubstantiated stuff. Who's it from? People, you know, that whole thing like, oh, you know, I heard it on the radio. That is so classic Trump. I heard it from somewhere I don't know where. In the previous news feed, Trump was talking about how he heard that people should say it should be called the Donald J. Trump Promenade or whatever. That's a classic Trump move. I just think that Aaron is sort of learning from the master there. And I think that's where he's getting some of his, pretty poor ideas about running his campaign.
2: I see. Okay. Thank you. I don't know. But, you know, we have spent a little bit of time on the undercard for governor. And look, it's goofy, at least. I mean, they are the reported lead candidates, both in the Republican and independent category. I'd bet a parlay that neither one of them are official candidates in the November election. The whole thing just feels like it's stupid. Mike in Providence, you're on WPRO. Last word today, I think. Hello.
8: Hey, Dan, this is my take on Smiley. He reminds me of the kid in the playground that he wants to be friends with everybody. And he might get beat this time. I'm serious. This Morales guy, he might come up from behind and he might just get enough votes.
2: Maybe. You know, I don't have any data other than Morales' data, and got to be grain of salt with that, right? Thank you, Mike. Mike's referring to a 3 o'clock conversation we had on the mayor's race where we played the Boston Globe's debate excerpt on sanctuary cities. Check thebostonglobe.com for that. By the way, on that, I had suggested that Morales might be on the come here. And Matthew sends me an email early in the day. I wanted to read this to you because it's very funny. He says, he, meaning Morales, David Morales, doesn't have a snowball's chance in hell of beating Smiley. Data for Progress, which did a poll for Morales, is a progressive think tank. That poll is as reliable as the UNH survey, which I don't think is reliable. A Morales is a self-avowed socialist like Mondani in New York City. Matthew, I hate to break it to you. That guy's in the bear now. He won. And so did my Knicks last night. We lead 1-0 in the series. K-Mac and Rooch on that and more. I'm going to take tomorrow off. Bill will be in. I'll talk to you on Monday. Enjoy the summer weather. We deserve it. Good night.
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16: You ever wake up in the middle of the night or maybe first thing in the morning and notice drool on your pillow? Unless you're sleeping next to someone who hasn't already seen all your good, bad, and ugly, it's probably not that big a deal and not anything to worry about unless it's something that just started happening recently. When people drool at night, it's often because of a stuffy nose, acid reflux, or being a mouth breather. People who sleep on their stomach or side are more likely to drool than someone who sleeps on their back. But in some cases, drooling at night can be a warning sign of something more serious, like dental issues, sleep apnea, or even early symptoms of Parkinson's disease. If you're at all concerned about this, the best place to start is with an ENT doctor, an ears, nose, and throat doctor. They can recommend a sleep study to possibly get some answers. I'm Dr. Sanjay Gupta, helping you live a better life.
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5: From ABC News. I'm Brian Clark. President Trump said this morning on social media that the four Republicans who voted for a resolution that would limit his war powers in Iran were unpatriotic. Later today, he was asked in the Oval Office if the U.S. would resume military operations if American troops were killed.
6: It would be a good reason. I'll be honest with you. If they killed U.S. troops, I think I would do that very quickly.
5: So far, there's still no deal to end the war and reopen the Strait of Hormuz. The president was speaking after he announced a $700 million initiative to boost the coal industry.
6: It was set aside for the Green New Scam, but the Green New Scam is history.
5: The plan includes construction of two new coal plants in West Virginia and Alaska. They would be the nation's first since 2013. Secretary of Agriculture Brooke Rollins says the government's responding to the New World screwworm detected on a cow on a ranch in South Texas.
7: The food supply is not compromised at all. This is not a disease. It is not a virus. It is simply an insect that lands in a wound and lays eggs that like to eat the flesh around the wound.
5: Food industry experts are concerned this could push prices higher. The Treasury Department has imposed sanctions on a new group of Cuban officials, including the country's president, as the administration continues to pressure the communist regime. Former National Security Advisor John Bolton set to plead guilty to illegally retaining national security information. ABC's Chief Justice Correspondent Pierre Thomas has more.
8: The source that I spoke to said that this involves Bolton allegedly storing classified

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4: From the Seascape Lawn Care Weather Center.
5: Tonight, mainly clear, low 54 to 58. Friday, mostly sunny with a high 89. Tomorrow night, low 63. And for Saturday, sunshine and clouds, high 87. 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
6: Cruiser in the process of clearing an accident. We have 95 north at the airport connector. That has you backed up quite a bit. 195 east from 95 to Gano is stop and go. You're looking at a 10-minute ride. 195 west from the Mass border to Taunton Ave. 95 south is sluggish from Smithfield Ave to 195. Route 4 north from West Allenton Road to 95. Going to take you 10 minutes. And 24 south in Raynham from 495 to 140 is a bit sluggish. I'm John Laurenti with you right now traffic.
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8: Puts it up, puts it in. Champagne red hot here in the first half. Wembanyama against Robinson goes inside and the left-handed slam. Mark pokes it away from Wimby. Here comes Brunson. Stunner dribble drives inside. Layup banks it in. Brunson keeps it alive. Bridges looks. Back to Brunson. Quarter three is up. Bang! Jalen Brunson from downtown. Brunson on the drive. Spins. Underneath. Puts it up. Puts it in. Jalen Brunson does it again. It's now 12 consecutive wins for the Knicks as they take game one of the NBA Finals. And one of the great playoff runs in NBA history is still alive.
9: Well, it's taken all season, but the New York Knicks are now the favorites to win the NBA title. Yes, it's go New York, go New York, go. For all you Knickerbocker fans, welcome to the Kevin Mack Sports Hour here on News Talk 99.7 FM and AM 630 WPRO and 790 AM The Score. Your Alexa smart speaker, any way you want to reach us. Appreciate everyone tuning in Monday through Friday here at 6 o'clock for your sports dose. We got a nice little dose tonight with the NBA Finals, and also going to bring in former PC basketball star John Linehan, and I'll tell you why in just a little bit. But heading into these NBA Finals, there are a few consistent themes, consistent questions, right, that these teams had to answer. How could the Knicks deal with Wemby? It's probably number one, the French freak,

0: Victor Wembanyama. Could they score around the basket with the 7'4", 7'5" guy protecting the rim? Could they keep shooting the you-know-what out of the three ball? And how would the young Spurs react to the sport's biggest stage? That's just some of the talking points. Well, now we have some answers. And a great game, one. I really enjoyed it. Up and down, an awful lot of offensive ability, and yet no one went bananas from the three-point line, or it wasn't a 120 to 118 shootout or anything like that. Instead, the Knicks, they get it done, 105 to 95. Who had the Spurs scoring less than 100 points? But in summary, the Knicks slowed down Wemby big time. And Jalen Brunson did what Jalen Brunson does, dominate the fourth quarter. He had 13 points, all the big ones. OG Anunoby had 12 in the fourth quarter. And, you know, this is a close, well, very close game. With 2:16 to go, the Spurs are ahead by one. And then it's who's going to make the biggest plays. And the Spurs go 0-for-3 with two turnovers the rest of the way to lose. Who had the big shots? Brunson. Brunson from three. Brunson a 15-foot jumper. A Wemby turnover. A De'Aaron Fox turnover. Game over. The Knicks with 50 points in the paint. The Spurs with 42. How about that one? Crazy. You can make the case that Karl-Anthony Towns outplayed Victor Wembanyama. The Cat with 18 points, 12 rebounds, 4 assists. He was good. Never backed down to Victor. Took it at him. Drove the ball by him numerous times. And how about Josh Hart? I know someone on this broadcast really is excited about Josh Hart. 15 rebounds, 6 assists, 4 steals. He only made one basket, so 3 points. But Josh Hart, part of the Nova Knicks, a big-time effort as well. Bottom line, it took one game, and the Knicks are now the favorites to win this series. That's all it takes. I'm going to look back at game one of the finals tonight, also a little on the Red Sox. And again, going to welcome in John Lenihan. He's getting into Providence College's Athletic Hall of Fame this weekend, among many others who are going to get into the hall. And we're going to catch up with John, who's now an assistant coach out at BYU. As a matter of fact, 401-438-WPRO, 438-9776 is our number. Let's get started with tonight's three big hits. All right, the Red Sox, they lost another series as the Baltimore Orioles secured an easy 8-2 victory. The O's batted around off Brian Bello in the very first inning, scoring 6 runs. The Sox now, this is unbelievable, an unheard of 1-8-1. Series record at Fenway Park this season. They've won one series. They'll open a series on the road at Yankee Stadium tomorrow night. The Yanks beat the Guardians today 2-1. Carlos Rodon, 3 relievers, held the Guardians to 2 hits. NBA, the fan who ran onto the court in the fourth quarter of last night's NBA Finals game in San Antonio was arrested and given a lifetime ban from all NBA arenas, a league spokesman said today. His friend as well banned, his accomplice, I should say, also banned for life from NBA games. A report by Mark Stein of NBA insider Mark Stein today says the Dallas Mavericks have spread a wide net in a search for a new head coach. Search has included inquiries on the availability of Michigan's Dusty May, who just won the national championship, as well as Duke's John Shire. Stanley Cup Finals Game 2 tonight, the Vegas Golden Knights. They've won 7 playoff games in a row. Carolina needs to grab a win on its home ice tonight. And Si Young Kim leads the U.S. Women's Open with a first-round 67. That's 4 under par. And at the Memorial, J.J. Spaun, Wyndham Clark, Tommy Fleetwood, Ryan Gerard all shoot opening 5 under par 67s to hold a share of first place. What can I say about the Knicks? You know, they are on a roll, kind of just like the Vegas Golden Knights, as a matter of fact, a playoff roll. And you wondered if their time off would have affected their play. And, you know, statistically, they didn't shoot the ball well. Three-point-wise, I got it here, they were only 11 for 36. That's 31%. I thought the biggest thing, biggest barometer entering this series, and I think it eventually will play out, but certainly didn't last night, is which team won the three-point line. Neither one did. Again, the Knicks shoot 31% with 11 threes. The Spurs were even worse. They also had 11 threes, but attempted more, only 26%. They're not going to win a game in this series if they shoot 26% from the three. That said, the Knicks did more things outside of the three. Again, how about beating the Spurs in the paint, 50-42? Karl Anthony Towns was very good. Brunson got hurt in the first half, had to come back, and when he came back, he was Jalen Brunson. Gets it done. Very impressive first game one effort by the New York Knicks, Rooch.
1: Yeah, the Knicks won the game. The Spurs, though, were their poor play was really the story because, you know, Jalen Brunson, outstanding fourth quarter. If I told you your best player was going to shoot 35% for the field and have more turnovers than assists, and that was your point guard, you never pick your team to win that game. So the Knicks didn't really play all that well, to your point. They didn't shoot well from three.
0: Brunson was 12 of 31.
1: Bad.
0: Crazy.
1: Capital B-A-D. Like, that's, he had two assists and four turnovers.
0: Right, right.
1: So his, and again, this is his play in the fourth quarter. I mentioned it before the series as to why the Knicks, you know, one reason why they could have an edge is they have a closer, and it's Brunson. The Spurs don't have one, period. And that was plainly obvious last night. But my takeaway from game one was more just how unprepared or tired, whatever you want to say, the Spurs seemed to be. They refused to adjust to anything the Knicks were throwing at them. Again, San Antonio was terrible on offense, but it wasn't so much the Knicks' defense as it was poor shot selection and refusal to adjust. You mentioned the points in the paint. You have Victor Wembanyama and you lose a battle in the points in the paint. Will Chamberlain and Shaquille O'Neal better be on that other team, not Karl Anthony Towns and Mitchell Robinson. So, yeah, Mitch Johnson there in San Antonio, he's got to be asking himself a lot of questions because his game plan was one of the things that really put San Antonio in a tough spot.
0: Yeah, time for some Spurs adjustments for sure. Who we got first? We have Jalen Brunson, right? Jalen Brunson happy to grab a win and not play all that well.
2: It wasn't really our night. It wasn't really my night most of the night. But we kept finding a way, kept chipping away. There's a lot of things, extra roles, why we could have done better. But I think most importantly, our togetherness really was really the biggest difference.
3: What impact did Josh Hart, what impact did he have on this game?
2: I mean, whatever you need him, he's going to execute. That's just who he is. I mean, he's going to find a way.
0: Well, hey, the Nova Knicks, right? They are a team. That's pretty clear. And you're right, Rooch. To have the biggest gun in the fourth quarter is always a weapon.
1: Right.
0: And it's especially a weapon. And again, the Spurs, after really not playing all that well, are up one with 2:16 to go. I mean, at home, they are in position. And, you know, it's nut cutting time then. And you can't turn the ball over. And you can't give up threes.
1: Yeah.
0: And they did both things in the last 2 minutes and 16 seconds. Inexcusable. And back to what you said about the Spurs and their
1: Mitch Johnson
0: issues.
1: Yeah.
0: Mitch Johnson, you know, I saw, and you wouldn't think this would be the case in a game where the Knicks shot 41% and, again, didn't shoot well from the three. Well, I didn't think that the Spurs took advantage of their defensive ability. They should have been more physical up on the top, up guarding the ball in the perimeter. The Knicks lived in the paint, and it wasn't just Brunson. That cannot happen. You don't want to give up, you know, open shots from the three-point line, but you can't get beaten off the dribble. That includes Wembanyama. Karl Anthony Towns went by him like a turnstile.
1: Yeah, and look, Wemby's on the screen right here in the studio with me. 6 of 21 himself, right? And I just, you know, sort of ripped Jalen Brunson, the hero there. You know, he also had an atrocious game statistically, much like Victor Wembanyama. But to the point we just talked about, Wemby on the perimeter at the end of games, you know, with the ball in his hands, you don't want that. Whereas Jalen Brunson, that's exactly what you want.
0: Sure.
1: And in close playoff games like this, you know, again, Jalen Brunson, let's call it, he stunk for the first three quarters of that game.
0: Yeah.
1: Like, remove the stats from that 13-point fourth quarter where he had zero turnovers, by the way. Which, again, that's why he's the man. But it's like he stunk, but he was able to flip the switch. His team needed him. He delivered the goods. And Victor Wembanyama, young, old, experienced or not, He's just not that type of player. And the fact that the Spurs haven't learned to plan around that and take advantage of the all-world player that he is, that could end up costing him the series.
0: Yeah, it could. It'll be interesting, again, their adjustments. And you also wonder, you know, he's 22, first finals game ever. He didn't seem all that concerned about the loss last night.
4: We've been down in a series before, never in the finals, obviously. But I'm not kicking myself about anything, really. I mean, I'm not worried the slightest.
0: He's not worried the slightest because he knows he's not going to shoot 6-for-21 again in this series. That said, I'd be very worried. I'd be very worried because the other guys who shined against Oklahoma City, Devin Vassell, Fox, they need Fox. Fox was big time in Game 7 against Oklahoma City. Very highly paid guy. He was awful last night. 3-for-13. He looked small. He was not physical defensively. Kind of overpowered by the by the Nova guys more than anything else. He has to go up against them. He's going to have a problem. They didn't play Keldon Johnson enough, I didn't think. And Dylan Harper is clearly a matchup problem for the Knicks.
1: Well, there's your De'Aaron Fox quote-unquote problem. The reason they have him at that, you keep mentioning the money for him.
0: Yeah.
1: They don't view him as a salary dump,
0: sure,
1: for Sacramento. So, you know, the fact that he makes all-star money, it doesn't really matter to them. To that end, put in Dylan Harper at the end of the game instead of De'Aaron Fox in a position like that, because you're right, that's one of the adjustments that Mitch Johnson failed to make. It's like, okay, fine, De'Aaron Fox is a veteran, and that might be all well and good, but have you been watching this game that's unfolding? Have you been watching this playoffs that's been unfolding? Dylan Harper has clearly been a better player than De'Aaron Fox. And to the point about Wemby, maybe he's not worried because he knows that stat that we read before the show. The last three teams in the NBA Finals to go up 1-0 on the road all lost. Mm. So, you know, this seems like a great coup for the Knicks, and it certainly is. But history says the luck might not be on their side much longer, especially if the Spurs actually make some adjustments.
0: Yeah, long, long, long way to go.
1: That's right.
0: Roots, we have to spend at least 30 seconds here on the excitement of the New York fans and their Go New York Go. I mean, it was big time a month ago after winning one series in the NBA playoffs. Now it's reached ridiculous lengths. And it's translated to the tickets. Over the weekend, a buddy of mine was in town, and he said he'd love to see the Knicks, but it's about $4,000 to get into any game, any playoff game in the finals. Now it's up to $7,000. Those are seats that you and I would never sit in for anything, even a concert, for that matter. It's horrendous seats. And down below, we're talking, some seats are going to push six figures. Only in New York. This is why the taxes are high in New York. We're not going to get into the political, bent on that. New York is just a different world from the rest of, America.
1: Yeah, well, I mean, the New York Knicks have some of the best and most entertaining fans in all of basketball.
0: And wealthiest.
1: I was just about to say, it's a shame none of them will be in the building.
0: Oh, yes.
1: Why I would want no part of that Pink Hat Fest with all of the celebrities. You'd find me in Times Square or outside Madison Square Garden, one of those big group viewing parties. Mm. That's where you find the Go New York Go people.
0: Yeah, yeah.
1: Inside, you find the Go Into My Private Car that takes me back to my 5-star hotel.
0: That's right. When we come back, the Red Sox, another loss today. Next on the Kevin Mack Sports Hour.
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18: Rutschman sizzles it to the gap in left center field. RBI base hit for Adley Rutschman, and it's 1-0. Over the first baseman, and then through the diamond to drive in Henderson. 0-2, and Mayo skies it out to left, and it's off the monster. It's a foot race to the plate. All the contact with two outs, clearing the bases with a three-run double. On base four times last night, and he's got another base hit. He doubled on the first pitch of the ball game. He'll drive in a run on his second at bat in the first inning, and it's 6-0 Baltimore.
0: Welcome back to the Kevin Mack Sports Hour here on WPRO and 790 The Score. What can you say about the Red Sox? Hey, watched them a little bit last night before the basketball, and yeah, great. Peyton Tolley cruising through the Orioles lineup.
1: He's funny.
0: Smiling, laughing.
1: Like,
0: I mean, yeah. That guy has fun.
1: You see the Luke Kornet-style jump he did?
0: I did, yeah. And, you know, they ask him questions afterwards, and he's giggling. I mean, he has fun. Now, he also has success. The one guy who you won't see giggling anytime soon is Brian Bello.
1: Oh, yeah.
0: So he pitched today, this afternoon, a chance for the Red Sox to win and actually win a series at home at Fenway. And he gives up 6 runs in the first inning, 8 earned runs in his 5 innings. After the game, he's complaining about any kind of talk of him being moved to the bullpen. You know, I'm a starter. I've always been a starter. I've had success as a starter.
1: Bullpen? Those guys only pitched the one inning.
0: Yeah, somebody should have interrupted and say, oh, no, Brian, we're not going to write that you're going to the bullpen. We think you need to go back to AAA. I mean, this guy has been horrendous. I mean, all season long. And if you told me at the beginning of the year that Brian Bello would be 2-6 out of the gate, I'd say the Red Sox would be in trouble. And not that he's a vital piece of the rotation, but he needs to be decent, Rooch. And he's they can't keep this up for much longer.
1: No.
0: We said this like a month ago.
1: Yeah, well, I think his ERA in the first inning is north of 18 or something. Like, I don't know if that was before today. I don't know how you can give up six runs. I mean, what, six times 27, whatever that is.
0: Well, his ERA in the whole season is now 6.3.
1: Yeah, that's not very good. And, right, I mean, look, it's a little, the pitching staff is doing their job, right, for the most part.
0: For the most part, this
1: team is not floundering because of their pitching. But, you know, you got to call out crap when you see it.
0: Today it was the pitcher.
1: And Brian Baio has been really bad. Peyton Dolley, though, has been really good. And he's one of those guys where if the season were going well, I mean, they'd be having a duck poke parade for him down in Boston already. He's just, you know, charming. And effective.
0: Yeah, and this is the thing with that team. You wish they had more Peyton Tolleys, not only on the field, but off the field, because as the losses add up here, that's when you get a peek into the character of some of these guys. And again, Baio, I didn't like the way he handled his latest thrashing in the postgame today.
1: Who was it? IKF? Connor Fluffa the other day was talking about how, oh, I don't know. You know, what did he say? Too many distractions
0: at home. I think Brian Baio has distractions everywhere. last night's win, Wilson Contreras, you know, you always get tough. You talk tough after those wins, Rooch. Here's Wilson Contreras.
11: Good, man. Much needed. I think, especially at Fenway Park, I see a lot of people talking about us. We have to take that personally, and we have to have some proud about our career and our game, and we show up tonight to win.
0: Yeah, that's us. We've been talking bleep about the Red Sox at home because you know why, Wilson? You're 10-21 at home. That's a direct fast break express ticket to last place. When you're 11 games under 500 at home. I mean, Roots, they could go, if this keeps up, they will set records that will never be broken.
1: Yeah, no, they're on a world-class negative streak right here with the way they play. It's really just unfathomable. My favorite part about that whole interaction was I saw and heard that clip for the first time while in the background I could see that the Red Sox were down 8-0. Here's, like, to your point, here's Wilson Contreras being incredibly brave. Oh, wow, yeah, talking smack, yeah, huh?
0: About us.
1: You see what we just did, didn't you? And I'm looking at the TV, I'm like, I do see what you just did. I'd shut up and just, again, I mean, I think you hear from Wilson Contreras talking about how he's obviously listening to the media and reading the newspaper. You got Isaiah Kiner-Falefa, who's distracted by his relatives who might be coming to the game. I mean, you know, they might be thin in the home run department, and they might be thin in the skin department, too. And these guys, you know, forget the big market of Boston or what it once was. I don't know what market these guys could handle.
0: Now there's some talk. Marcelo Meyer, he seems to like the nightlife in Boston.
1: Oh, well, might as well get while the getting's good.
0: Well, but you know who his best friend is? Roman Anthony.
1: Oh, I see.
0: You wouldn't want, you know, Denny, you don't want to influence, you know, the next Ted Williams, Collier Stremski, Wade Box. You know?
1: So that's why. Is this what we're going to be given as a reason for why they sell low on Marcelo?
0: Oh, please.
1: Got to get him out of town.
0: I said that last night. I know that is selling low. I mean, his value is cratering by the week, but I would dump that guy yesterday, Marcelo Meyer. I think, I wouldn't say I've seen enough because he's still a young player, but I think I've seen enough. You know, good glove, not an all-star glove. Good glove, no hit. Just not the hitter, not the offensive player that anyone thought. As he was built throughout the minor leagues, you know, very high draft pick and Mr. This and Mr. That to Double A and Triple A. You know what that gets you? Zero.
1: Back to Double A and Triple A.
0: Yeah, that's right. Or one way to I don't know. I was going to say Tampa. I don't want to see him. How about Kansas City? Right.
1: How about the Athletics?
0: Ooh, Sacramento. That's a tough one.
1: No, they're in Tampa now.
0: No, the A's.
1: Yeah, they don't have a home. I think they split their time between Tampa and, Sacramento, I guess.
0: How about a one-way trip to Sacramento?
1: There you go.
0: Yikes. All right, hey, when we come back, we're going to catch up with John Lenihan, the former PC basketball star of the late 90s, early 2000s, getting into the PC Athletic Hall of Fame. Going to catch up with John next on the Kevin Mack Sports Hour.
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24: A better life with Dr. Sanjay Gupta.
25: Slowly but surely, AI is seeping its way into every corner of our lives. One area perhaps I didn't expect is diet advice. A new study out of Turkey found that chatbots are recommending to teen boys and girls that they restrict their daily calories to dangerously low levels and eat a balance of nutrients that are kind of out of whack. Remember, teenagers are growing, one pediatrician told us. If they aren't getting enough nutrition, it can really stunt their growth on a number of levels. And in extreme cases, it can lead to significant health consequences. Large language models, LLMs, they are designed to agree with you. So if you're looking to lose weight, they're going to push you pretty hard in that direction. They also sometimes don't know how to tell the difference between good information and bad information. And you know who does? Your doctor. I'm Dr. Sanjay Gupta, helping you live a better life.
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0: Welcome back to the Kevin Mac Sports Hour. Well, we have to take a break from our discussion about the finals and the Red Sox and the Patriots and what they've been busy with this week. But excited to welcome John Linehan to the show. John is getting into the Providence College Athletic Hall of Fame this weekend. I know he's excited, and I'm excited for him. John, welcome to the show.
10: This is big time, and I really appreciate you inviting me on.
0: No, I'm really excited about it, John. And John, just wanted to bring everybody up to speed on what John's up to. Everyone knows John as the Man of Steel back there in the late 90s. So much fun to watch. In my mind, the best perimeter.
10: And early 2000s, too.
0: In early 2000s, too. In my mind, easily the best defensive guard that Providence has ever had. But John is now a coach. He's out at BYU. He's been out there for 4 years now. I think this will be your fourth year, John. Of course,
10: we're going into year three.
0: Year three. We remember him at Brown from 2016, 2017. Stops at Hartford, Georgia in the SEC, St. Joe's, and now out at BYU. So, John, how's life?
10: Life is awesome. Life is awesome. Can't complain. You know, It's kind of living a dream. You know, I'm still in basketball, played for a long time. Now I'm coaching, but just been able to impact kids' lives at this level and, help kids kind of do the same thing that I did, so it's a dream come true for me.
0: Hey, John, I'm sure you've been asked this question a million times, but you guys have had great success the last couple of years with a Sweet 16 run 2 years ago. And this year, of course, a very high-profile team throughout the season with A.J. DeBanza. What do you think of A.J.? His upside is limitless, right?
10: Yeah, I mean, he's not even scratching the surface where he's going to be, but just an unbelievable talent, but even better kid. You know, mom and dad have done a great job raising him and his two sisters. And, he's, again, not even scratching the surface. I mean, he can do any and everything on the basketball court. You know, he can dribble, pass, shoot. I mean, he can get to his spots on the floor. He's athletic. He's smart. You know, he was just a joy to coach, I coached Anthony Edwards at Georgia. And, those two guys are just in a class of their own. But AJ's special. Yeah. Very special.
0: Now, there'll be two of the top 15, 20 guys in the NBA for sure. We're with John Linehan here on the Kevin Mac Sports Hour. Okay, well, we're going to go back to that late 90s. And Pete Gillen is still the coach at Providence. And they come up with me. They come up to me in the summertime. They say, well, we got a late recruit. He's a little guy, but wait till you see him play defense. And you can tell the story how you were recruited to Providence, John. I believe that was out of Winchendon. I'm correct, and boy, was one of the best decisions you've ever made, I would imagine.
10: Yeah, it really was. Back then, I mean, Big East was everything, with Villanova, Syracuse, Georgetown, the list goes on, Providence included. But I was all set to go to Dayton, either Dayton or George Washington. And, I was kind of, narrowing my decision but I used to watch Providence every game being up in Winchendon. Mm-hmm. And they had came out a couple times to our practices and different games. So, when Sham decided to go pro, they came, I got a call from Coach Harrion and we talked for a while and they wanted to bring me up on a visit. Man, I couldn't believe it. Growing up, like I said, that was a dream of mine to get to the Big East. And, when it was a possibility, man, I was like ecstatic, so it was a great, great choice. I love those guys and Coach Gillen still to this day. I talk to Coach G all the time, and Coach Harry. And I just got a text from Bobby Gonzalez like literally 30 minutes ago. but, you know, a great staff, great school, and, you know, it was the best decision of my life.
0: And those guys obviously moved on to the University of Virginia during your time at Providence, and Tim Welsh comes in, and boy, he made you the focus of his program from almost right away. He inherited Jamel Thomas too. Some pretty good players there, Jamel Thomas and John Linehan, by the way. And boy, Coach Welsh, you know, I'm sure you have some positive things to say about him as well.
10: Of course, I mean, Coach Welsh is my guy. You know, we had a lot of ups and downs throughout the year with the team and everything, but he stuck by my side and really helped me grow from a young boy to a man on and off the court. You know, he believed in me wholeheartedly because he could have easily come in and brought another point guard in and just recruited over me, right? But he believed in me and you know, I'm very grateful for him. You know, he's my guy, man. So, but man, I had none of this would even be possible if it wasn't for my teammates though, you know, and I have some really good guys on my team, Jamel included. You know, he helped me in terms of just being a leader. He showed me how to lead a team and how to be that guy. So, you know, I love my teammates and Coach Walsh and his staff.
0: Hey, John, I always ask, you know, guys this question after they've been out and had success in the Big East, but it's, you know, 10 years later, 20 years later. When did you know that you could be a factor at that level?
10: I mean, I always did. I mean, I always believed in myself and my ability, you know, and I knew that I can always hang my hat on my defense. You know, there were always other things that I had to get better at. And, you know, throughout my career, even after Providence, things that I worked on, right? But I always hung my hat on what made me or what got me there, which was my defense. Mm-hmm. And so from that aspect, and I mean, can you imagine going against Corey Wright every day? Another little terror of a point guard, you know, little guy who got after it every day. But, you know, those guys helped me and they molded me to be able to lead the team once they left.
0: John, the journey that you guys take before, during, and after Providence is always interesting to me. I know that you spent some time in the French League, maybe more than anywhere else. I know you bounced around a little bit, but you were the three-time French League best defender and defensive player of the year. Maybe tell people exactly what your pro career entailed.
10: Yep. Well, when I first left Providence, I went to camp with Utah and the Clippers, and from there I went to the D League, which is the G League now. Did that for a season, and then I was in the CBA for a season, and then after I was a Harlem Globetrotter for about 6 or 7 months, and then I finally got to Europe. I was in Paris my first year and a half, then I went to Strasbourg, which is in France. And then from there, the next year I went to Nancy. Then from there, I actually got hurt in Nancy, so I missed some time. Then I came back to Estonia, BC Kalev in Estonia. Hmm. We won the championship there. And then I came back to France to Cholet, and we won the French championship there. And then I went to Nancy again, finished out my career, but that very next season I won the championship again. So I won the championship in Europe 3 years in a row. And then I retired in 14.
0: That's certainly a satisfying run for sure. We're with John Linehan here on the Kevin Mack Sports Hour. John, I know we probably had this discussion when you were at Brown roughly 10 years ago now, just shy of 10 years ago.
10: That's crazy.
0: Yeah,
10: that's crazy.
0: Isn't it? why coaching, and has it been as satisfying as you hoped for?
10: Well, I always had, even when I was at Providence, you know, in the summers, you know, I would volunteer at the local YMCA and work with the kids there and just give back in that way. You know, so I've always had kind of the coaching itch. And when I retired, I met with Fran Dunphy and Phil Martelli at Temple and St. Joe's. And it was actually Fran Dunphy who convinced me to get into coaching. You know, he said that, you know, he's like, John, man, you will be great for the kids. And, you know, I think you'll be a great coach. So he wanted me to join his staff as a grad assistant manager. And I did that for a year. And then the next year I went to Drexel with Bruiser. But it's been very satisfying to me. You know, again, you know, just being able to pour back into, young kids' lives and help them kind of do what I've done. You know, so it's been very fulfilling to me. You know, I'm still not where I want to be in terms of coaching, but like I said before, I'm living the dream, man.
0: Oh, that's great. And again, fans can still get into the ceremony. It is tomorrow night, Friday, June 5th at 6:30 at the Ruane Fryer Development Center. John, you're going to be surrounded by champions and legends.
10: Greatness.
0: And greatness. Yeah. And I can tell from your voice, you're very excited.
10: Nah, I am. I really am.
0: John, really appreciate catching up with you. Best of luck at BYU and have a lot of fun this weekend.
10: For sure. Thanks for having me on, Kev. I appreciate you, man.
0: Yeah, John Lenihan, one of my favorites, not only to watch Rooch, and I know anyone who liked defense loved. He was a one-man press.
1: I was a fan.
0: How many 5'9" guys are one-man presses? He was unbelievable. He really was.
1: Yeah, he was a ton of fun to watch, and you know, I'm sure he probably wishes he were a little bit taller. But as a fan, those are the guys that you just really sort of gravitate towards. It's like, hey, look at that. That guy, you know, I mean, I'm 6'3". Yep. He's 6 inches shorter than I am. and the stuff that he was able to do. So I was always a huge fan of John Lenihan for a lot of the same reasons that I was a fan of Johnston Joe Mazzulla.
0: Sure,
1: you know,
0: as
1: a player, you could tell they were leaving everything on the court, and they were smart. And those two combinations always attracted me to players.
0: Yeah, I had a few more minutes with John. The entire interview is now available right now at 99.7WPRO.com on the Kevin Mack Sports podcast page, which is filled with all of our previous shows.
1: Are you going to be at this?
0: I am not.
1: High-end event?
0: Yeah, I am not.
1: Can't make it?
0: I have, a previous engagement.
1: Other high-end events to go to.
0: It's a high-end engagement.
1: There's I no don't doubt
0: about
1: it.
0: That. Yes. Yeah. When we come back, though, we'll have tonight's Kevin Mack Sports pick.
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12: A better life with Dr. Sanjay Gupta.
25: Slowly but surely, AI is seeping its way into every corner of our lives. One area perhaps I didn't expect is diet advice. A new study out of Turkey found that chatbots are recommending to teen boys and girls that they restrict their daily calories to dangerously low levels and eat a balance of nutrients that are kind of out of whack. Remember, teenagers are growing, one pediatrician told us. If they aren't getting enough nutrition, it can really stunt their growth on a number of levels. And in extreme cases, it can lead to significant health consequences. Large language models, LLMs, they are designed to agree with you. So if you're looking to lose weight, they're going to push you pretty hard in that direction. They also sometimes don't know how to tell the difference between good information and bad information. And you know who does? Your doctor. I'm Dr. Sanjay Gupta, helping you live a better life.
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17: After 8:30, right now, 6-point Nick lead. A fan just ran on the floor and wants to take a selfie. Security quickly takes him away.
18: Victor, kind of a strange situation there at the end with the fan running up to you. Have you been in that situation before during a game? What was going through your head, and did you smile for the picture?
19: I've never been in that situation. I didn't know how to act. It really surprised me almost as much as that time where a bat crashed the court.
18: Thank you, Victor.
19: Thank you.
0: Hold on. Did Victor Wembanyama just say that a bat? You think that's a baseball bat thrown on the court or a bat? Because I was at the infamous Providence Marquette game where an actual bat was in the arena and halted play. Do you remember that one, Rooch?
1: Yes, I do recall that.
0: What did Wemby say there?
1: Yeah, he said there was a bat on the court. And you know what? It's funny.
0: There's no baseball bats where Wemby hangs out, right? It's got to be a real bat.
1: I would think so. I do remember, though. It's funny. He brought that up, and I was like, wait a minute. I remember something about that. But it was like 20 years ago, and it involved Manu Ginobili of the Spurs.
0: Okay.
1: I don't know the bat situation he's talking about this time.
0: Well, maybe
1: but,
0: there's a lot of bats over in France.
1: Yeah, there could be. Well, hold on. Let's see. This YouTube video that's loading up is from 2 years ago. So I think maybe during his rookie year, there may have been an incident.
0: I see. Well, who knows what Wemby may see when the series gets to New York. I mean, bats.
1: Rats.
0: That's like nothing.
1: I think rats are more likely.
0: Rats, freaks, geeks, the whole thing in New York City. Come on. Let's get to the Kevin Max Sports Pick of the Night.
20: So you could put that in your pipe and smoke on it a little bit.
0: Hey, I know that guy too. That's Steve C. And I think, I think it's official. Steve C. is going to join this program tomorrow night and give us his pick for the Belmont Stakes this weekend. And I know everyone
20: doped up the right way.
0: Will be pumped and jacked to hear my man Steve C. getting the job done.
20: I mean, I heard he's tearing the feed tub apart.
0: We missed him with his Derby pick. That's because he wants, obviously the Belmont Stakes this year up at Saratoga. Probably the highest profile Belmont in a while. Steve C. will be ready, and Rooch, you can't wait to hear him.
1: Absolutely. Very, very excited. Hopefully he'll drop some more gems on us, like the ones that people just heard. You mentioned this earlier, off the top actually, K-Mac, that the New York Knickerbockers are now the favorites to win the NBA championship. Mm. And this is very strange. It's not common for those of you who are new to this. For a team to become a favorite to win a series merely because they won game one.
0: Really? It doesn't flip after one game?
1: No, you can go ahead and check the Western Conference Finals for an example of this. The San Antonio Spurs won game one against the Oklahoma City Thunder, and Oklahoma City became less of a favorite than they had been. Mm-hmm. But the reason you see this immediate flip on the New York Knicks is directly tied to what we talked about earlier in the week. There is so much money on the New York Knicks to win the championship that the sports books, after that game one win by the Knicks, they basically were like, okay, no more of this. You want to bet on the Knicks? Minus money. No more plus money.
0: Yeah, we're not giving you any money.
1: Right. We got to even our books out here. And hey, as we already mentioned, the last two teams in the NBA Finals that won game one on the road, the last three rather, lost. So this is the sports books. This isn't them saying, whoa, we were wrong about the Knicks. This is them saying, whoa, we got to cover ourselves because we could end up losing a ton of money even more if we continue, offering this price on New York to win. That being said, and because of this, it's a very unique opportunity. Look, this is what's called betting arbitrage. That's when you can bet on both sides of something and come out the winner. If you bet the Knicks before the series started at, what did we say it was, plus 160?
0: Something like that, yep.
1: Right, well, the Spurs are now being offered at plus 120. Mm. So, if you bet $100 on both of those teams, you would at least win $20 profit, no matter the outcome. So, if you bet the Spurs at plus money, or rather the Knicks at plus money already, whether that be plus 150 or 20-1, you can now lock in a profit by betting on the San Antonio Spurs. Again, you usually have to watch a lot more closely to see these odds flip and a situation like this to arise, but go New York, go. They're making history in more ways than one.
0: Hey, you know, the same thing happened in the NHL. Vegas is now minus 155 favorite over a Carolina team that's been the second or first best team in the NHL all season long.
1: So, and you know what?
0: You might find more value in Carolina, in all honesty, than the Spurs.
1: Well, both of them. There's more value, and I bet it's the same thing. I'm not watching it as closely, but Vegas has now won, what, 8 in a row?
0: Yes, so seven in a row.
1: Yeah. I guarantee over the last 4 weeks or so, money's been pouring in on them. So, right. Yeah, take advantage of these bookkeeping situations if you still have faith in either Carolina or the Spurs.
0: All right, hey, thanks to John Lenihan. Tomorrow night, we're going to have Ray Tracy, the Hall of Fame running coach at Providence, who's retiring. That's on tomorrow night's Kevin Mack Sports Hour.
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25: You ever wake up in the middle of the night or maybe first thing in the morning and notice drool on your pillow? Unless you're sleeping next to someone who hasn't already seen all your good, bad, and ugly, it's probably not that big a deal and not anything to worry about, unless it's something that just started happening recently. When people drool at night, it's often because of a stuffy nose, acid reflux, or being a mouth breather. People who sleep on their stomach or side are more likely to drool than someone who sleeps on their back. But in some cases, drooling at night can be a warning sign of something more serious, like dental issues, sleep apnea, or even early symptoms of Parkinson's disease. If you're at all concerned about this, the best place to start is with an ENT doctor, an ears, nose, and throat doctor. They can recommend a sleep study to possibly get some answers. I'm Dr. Sanjay Gupta, helping you live a better life.
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28: I'm Dave Packer. President Trump now accusing four GOP congressmen of grandstanding, calling their actions unpatriotic after they helped pass a war powers resolution on Iran,
29: requiring the president to withdraw U.S. forces in Iran unless Congress approves military action. Well, the measure is an uphill battle. It's a sign of the growing fractures within the president's own party over his handling of the war.
28: ABC's Rachel Scott. This is Hezbollah rejects a ceasefire between Israel and Lebanon.
30: Hezbollah's statement is pretty long, and it appears to reject the idea of this deal between the Lebanese government and the Israeli government. Their basic point is summarized in one line, and it refers to the fact that there are tens of thousands of Israeli troops occupying southern Lebanon, north of Israel's border. Hezbollah saying, as long as the occupation exists, the resistance will continue.
28: ABC's Tom Sophie Burridge. President Trump says his administration is using hundreds of millions of dollars to upgrade coal-burning power plants. Trump says he's repurposing funding Congress set aside for renewable energy projects.
31: It was set aside for the Green New Scam, but the Green New Scam is history.
28: President Trump nominating Acting Attorney General Todd Blanche to have the job permanently.
2: We've already seen some pushback from career prosecutors who've since left the Department of Justice. In a statement today, they opposed the nomination. They said Blanche has basically never stopped being Donald Trump's personal lawyer and that confirming him would be a, quote, rejection of the rule of law.
28: ABC's Peter Haralambos. Sources telling ABC News that President Trump's former national security advisor John Bolton is expected to plead guilty to mishandling classified documents in a deal that would allow him to avoid prison time. Pope Leo receiving a hand-delivered check from the Illinois State Treasurer, the check for $8.65 from an old PayPal account. Pope Leo had tried to update his account with details of his U.S. bank after his election, but was hung up on when he told them.
3: Black and Abdallah.
0: Top 10, here we go. Okay.
1: Shots fired.
0: That's what we do. We rank
1: Shots
0: quarterbacks.
1: Fired. We've got college hoops, spring training, and everything happening in the NFL.
3: The hot takes and heated debates you won't hear anywhere else.
0: What an incredible.

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5: Good evening. Welcome to the Money Talk show. Nathan Bove here with you. Donna Soa Ellert as well. Donna.
6: Hey there.
5: How are you doing this evening? You doing good?
6: I'm okay.
5: You're okay?
6: I'm okay. I've got a hair appointment soon.
5: You know what?
6: Thinking about that.
5: You know, speaking of hair.
6: You've still got yours.
5: So you're a little older than me.
6: I am.
5: Okay. I'm you're about 3 years, right?
6: I'm 42.
5: Two or three years.
6: I will just say it here. I'm 42
5: okay.
6: years old.
5: I'll be 40 next year. I'm starting to get grays.
6: I have grays.
5: You have blonde hair, so it's, I guess, not as easy as to see because I don't notice any blonde.
6: Yeah, so
5: gray
6: they
5: hair
6: don't. So this is actually part of my conversation. I've talked to my stylist about. So I've always had, for those of you who have never seen me visually, I have dirty blonde hair. I know this is very important to you. I have dirty blonde hair, and so I have blonde highlights. And when you're going gray, it's a lot easier to go gray if you're blonde than okay. if you have darker hair. It's
5: sure.
6: less of
5: obviously,
6: like a contrast. Yeah. But yeah, I've talked about. Like, she said, I don't have enough grays yet, but as I get more of just dyeing them into the hair so I can transition to gray hair kind of naturally at some point, I don't want to be dyeing my hair forever.
5: Do you see the same stylist every so often? And
6: yeah.
5: How long have you been seeing this stylist? Is it, you have a long relationship?
6: Years. Several years.
5: Several years. So I have a barber that's right down the street from my house. Like, I could walk to it.
6: That's so convenient.
5: It is very convenient, but they don't take... Like, I can't make an appointment 3 or 4 weeks out.
6: It's a walk-in.
5: You can't walk in either.
6: What?
5: Yeah, it's weird. Like, they'll let me schedule an appointment 2 weeks out. Like, that's their thing. It's all men who go into the barbershop, and they have their haircut, like, every other week.
6: I have my entire year of hair appointments scheduled.
5: Yeah, they do. They won't go out more than 2 weeks. And I was just like, man, this would be so convenient for me because it's right down the street from my house. Like, walk here.
6: But I only go every like 10 weeks.
5: So now I'm thinking, well, maybe I should just go every other week. You know, I mean, I have short hair, so I have to get a cut more often.
6: Yeah.
5: How often do you go?
6: Like every 10 weeks.
5: Every 10 weeks?
6: Yeah.
5: Yeah, I'm like every 4 or 5 weeks. But maybe I should go every other. I don't know.
6: These are big important things. Big important things.
5: Hey, speaking of big important things. You know,
6: are we going to talk about retirement? No, we're not. Are we?
5: Wait, can.
6: I just guessed that. I feel like that's the big important thing.
5: We do talk about
6: right?
5: that a lot, and it is a very big important thing that affects a lot of people. I always say retirement is just doing more of what you like and less of what you don't, right?
6: Mm-hmm.
5: So if you like to work, let's figure out a way to keep work in there for you. But I thought maybe we'd talk tonight a little bit about the process that we go through with clients. If someone's wondering, you know, I really should meet with a professional.
6: The financial planning
5: yeah.
6: process.
5: What can someone expect when they go through that process?
6: You know, that's a good thing to actually chew on a little bit here or share, because I think that if you've never worked with an advisor before, the prospect of going for the first time can be a little, for some people, it's nerve-wracking. For some people, they come in very excited. I'll be honest. They're excited. They're like, we are doing this, because especially if they're, you know, have some when you think about the reasons people come in, right?
5: Yep.
6: They come in because usually of some sort of life event that either has happened or they're anticipating.
5: Mm-hmm.
6: And if you are newly pregnant or you've just had a child and you're like, I want to save for college because I am seeing my child's future, that's optimistic, right? So that's a fun reason to come in. If you are planning for retirement, you're like, I see the light at the end of the tunnel coming, and
5: sure,
6: I want to plan for it, and I want to talk about all those

0: great goals. That's great. But everybody doesn't feel that way because everybody doesn't treat their money the same. Some people are very inclined to be focused on their money and what they're doing. You are one of them. You have spreadsheets that I don't have. You know, you budget in ways I don't budget. You're very
1: detailed.
0: You know your money really, really well. Yeah. I know mine at a much higher level. I've got like categories. I know we're good. I check boxes as opposed to really digging in there.
1: Yes, I exist on the low level, and Donna is a much, much higher level than I am. That's what I'm saying.
0: Take that as you will. No. No, it's just a preference. Yeah, like, I'm not as detailed in as you are. I don't want to be like, you light up when you talk about a budget. And you're like, I can tell you what I spent on National Grid 4 years ago.
1: Yeah. It's a labor of love, I guess, is what I would say. Yeah.
0: And you know what? You're probably going to be better off for it at some point. I could probably do better with my money if I dug into it more, but I'm okay.
1: I also got really granular about it when I got divorced.
0: I was going to say you had a different, life experience.
1: I was now paying the mortgage myself, so it was a little
0: bit. It was a big transition.
1: Yeah, big transition.
0: Yeah, and so that's a great example of another reason someone might come in to see an advisor and maybe there's stress around it.
1: Sure.
0: But some people are very uncomfortable with it. And so I want this to be an invitation for someone who maybe is struggling with the idea of laying it all out there to someone they don't know. And because you do feel a little exposed. It's a vulnerable. It can be a vulnerable thing, whether you're excited about it or not. Mm-hmm. I think showing someone your financial life is very vulnerable. Maybe it's even vulnerable between you and your partner if you have one.
1: Sure.
0: Because you know that you operate well together, but do you really share everything? And have you shared the way you feel about money and the way you communicate about money? So I think that understanding what you're getting into when you do come in to see an advisor is probably a good idea.
1: Absolutely. And I think because of that vulnerability, the relationship you have with the advisor, it's going to vary depending on the advisor, right? Because we're talking about personalities here.
0: Yeah. I mean, there's a math part of this for sure.
1: Yeah.
0: But there's a whole lot of this that isn't going to get accomplished if you don't feel comfortable with the person you're with, even if they are technically competent.
1: Yeah, absolutely. Yeah. So it's not like you're going in to get your hair cut.
0: No.
1: You know what I mean?
0: It is not. It's more like you're talking to my stylist and like, well, maybe we could work these grays in and we can dye them in at some point.
1: Right,
0: it's a process. We're going to plan along the way.
1: Yep.
0: And if I don't feel comfortable, I'm out.
1: Right.
0: Yeah.
1: But I just mean like the personality that you have and the personality that the advisor has to gel.
0: Yeah.
1: You know, and so I think it's important for everybody when you're doing this process, meet with a couple of advice. I recommend certified financial planners to interview a few people to try to figure out who's a good fit for you.
0: How, if someone's saying, well, thanks for the recommendation, but how do I find certified financial planners?
1: That's a great question.
0: How do we do that?
1: There's a website you can go to. It's called letsmakeaplan.org. It's hosted by the Certified Financial Planning Board of Directors. And in there, you can type in your zip code, and it'll give you a list of CFPs in your area.
0: Yeah, they have a tool called Planner Search right in there. Mm-hmm. And we might come up on it. We might not. I do have a profile.
1: I do too, yeah.
0: But yeah, it'll give you everyone in your geographic area. I would say don't limit yourself to the geographic area because there are a lot of advisors who will work virtually too. So remember, like the world is your oyster.
1: Yeah, nowadays, especially with the remote stuff, you're absolutely
0: right. Like we have clients everywhere.
1: Right.
0: So yeah, don't limit yourself.
1: Some of the topics that should be discussed in that first initial meeting, I think, are things around like how will the advisor be compensated through the process. That's a good one to ask. The details of how you will pay for the product or the service. You know, are you going to pay for everything up front along the way? Is it a flat fee? Are you paying commissions? You know, that kind of thing. And it's important for the advisor to disclose any kind of conflicts of interest that exist.
0: And I want to start by saying when a conflict of interest is disclosed, because most often there will be one somewhere.
1: Right.
0: I mean, a simple example of a conflict of interest is if I can also provide services for the recommendations of like implementing the plan, if I can help you implement the plan, then I will be compensated for it. Technically, that could be a conflict of interest. That's not necessarily bad.
1: Right.
0: You just need to know that, you know, there's a recommendation here. If you work with me, I will be compensated for that. Otherwise.
1: Right.
0: So don't be like, well, there's conflicts of interest.
1: Yeah,
0: I'm
1: very
0: out.
1: Common to have those. Yeah.
0: There should be at least one or two disclosed. Right. If there's not, there's probably like one missing.
1: Right.
0: Yeah.
1: Yep. Also, you want to agree on what the scope of the engagement is.
0: Oh, tell me more about scope.
1: So, how far out are we going here? You know,
0: are we just going to focus on one area of planning, or is this more broad based?
1: Right. Yep.
0: Can I make investment recommendations, or is this just planning recommendations? Lots of things in there.
1: Absolutely. Yeah. Some of the other issues that are going to be discussed are like your risk tolerance. That can be a difficult one to get to the bottom of.
0: Very often, I would suggest that, you know, people come in thinking they have one risk tolerance and realize that there's another.
1: Yeah.
0: Or you have two partners who don't necessarily have the same risk tolerance from a personality standpoint.
1: I see that a lot.
0: Even though they do from a financial standpoint.
1: Yeah.
0: Because I think those really are two different things. There's financial risk tolerance in meaning like from a math perspective, is reasonable. And then from a personality standpoint, what is your behavior? A behavioral risk tolerance.
1: It's common for the advisor to ask about your history with investments.
0: What did you do during the Great Financial Crisis?
1: That's a classic
0: one. Did you feel? How did you react?
1: Yeah. But then there's going to be some other, you know, simpler things like, you know, what are your assets? What are your liabilities? Those kind of things can be there too. And then we've talked about this countless times on the show, Donna, how important just the setting of the goals are.
0: It's a starting point.
1: Yeah. The more specific you can be with the goals, the more useful the financial planning process will be to you. So those are things to keep in mind. When you go in there to the meeting, you really want to be thinking about, what do I want out of this process?
0: You start by talking about either way. But you're looking at two things. It's what you have and what you want. Mm-hmm. And can you make those two marry up in the end? That's the goal here.
1: You also want to be discussing like what are some of the estimates and the assumptions that we're going to use in the financial plan.
0: Assumption
1: classic ones, an inflation rate. You know,
0: inflation, that's a continued income,
1: right?
0: Continued savings rate, rates of return on investment.
1: Sure,
0: these are all common assumptions. Taxes.
1: Yeah, and you want to make sure they're reasonable. You know, if someone's telling you, "Oh, we're going to assume 10% a year on the investments and 2% inflation,"
0: may the odds be ever in your favor.
1: Yeah, I'm not sure if that's the right way.
0: Is it possible? Yes. Is it likely? No.
1: Right.
0: Yeah.
1: I think when we do planning, we want to make sure that the clients, when they get to the end of the process, not just the planning process, but when they get to their goals, they're in better shape than we thought they were going to be. Right. And you can do that by hedging certain things, right? Assuming the inflation rate is going to be stubbornly high. You know, I mean, in the past, Donna, we've assumed 2-3%, but now with inflation the way it's been the last couple of years.
0: Yeah, so, you know, if the historical average is 3%, that's great. But when do you experience inflation?
1: Sure.
0: Did you experience it during a very high time that got you to that average, or a low time that gets you to that average? And so, yeah, I mean, and we also put different rates of inflation on different parts of your spending,
1: sure,
0: right? Different rates on health and healthcare, different rates on education, different rates, across the board.
1: You had already mentioned it, which was hoping for the best but planning for the worst. You know, that's a good example of that for sure. One of the other things we're going to do with clients all the time, and this is a common theme you'll find working with any kind of advisor, is just analyzing what the strengths and weaknesses are of your overall situation, or as your dad would always say, Donna, your money machine, one of my favorite Don Soa quotes. You know,
0: does love the money machine.
1: I've met folks who have really strong fixed benefits, for example, you know, good pension coming to them, Social Security benefit. And so the investments are playing a slightly different role maybe in their lives. Whereas if you don't have a pension, maybe
0: it plays the role.
1: Yeah, right.
0: Your investments are the main source with your Social Security.
1: Right, and so that's going to have to come into play. Maybe you've got really low expenses. That could be a strength of yours, right? Your mortgage is paid.
0: Low overhead is definitely
1: maybe you. Here's a great one, right? You traveled the world for work.
0: And now you're done.
1: I just want to sit in my backyard. That's a strength right there, you know?
0: It puts less pressure on your portfolio.
1: Right.
0: So to be clear, this is not like a moral strength
1: or anything like
0: that. This is we're just talking about strengths in terms of where is there pressure on your plan or pressure on your portfolio versus not. I plan to travel in retirement. I want to be very clear. So I just want to put that in perspective.
1: There's nothing wrong with that at all, of course. Because I've met folks with the opposite. I work down the street my whole life.
0: When I'm retired,
1: I want to get out of here. And that's wonderful. There's nothing wrong with that, of course.
0: And then we look at things like cash flow. If we're getting into the nitty-gritty of like what goes in there, right?
1: Yeah.
0: It's cash flow. It's asset protection in terms of like, do you have proper insurance?
1: Mm-hmm.
0: Do you have the emergency fund? And then, you know, you take it all in and say, okay, based on what we're doing right now, this is what I said before about marrying it all up.
1: Yep.
0: If I keep doing what I'm doing, will I reasonably be able to meet my goals? Mm. And if the answer is yes, then maybe there are some like little tweaks here and there for efficiency purpose, but then you just work on continuing and you check in and you regularly update. And if you're not, then we have to make some plans for adjustments.
1: Yep. I think it's important just to remember, it's not just your finances we're talking about. It's your life. It's your health. It's future generations, mm-hmm. right? What legacy do you want to leave behind to the next generation? That sometimes comes into play. And so we often are talking a lot about money and finance, mm-hmm. but it goes so much deeper than just that.
0: It's also, yeah, I mean, I know we're running up against time here, but it's also so much as psychological and emotional about who you are right. and who you want to be and what's most important to you. And that helps focus your plan.
1: That's right. All right. 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
3: More and more people are using magnesium supplements to help them sleep. But are they safe? And do they really work? Well, first, let's talk about actual magnesium. That's an essential mineral that is needed for more than 300 different processes in the body, according to one dietitian. And most people get enough of it simply from the foods they eat. Now, if you're not getting enough, there are a few different types of supplements you can try. But as always, you should talk to your doctor before starting any new medication or supplement, whether it's prescription or over the counter. Now, when it comes to the science, we looked into this, and I gotta say, there's not a lot of strong evidence that magnesium supplements will actually help you sleep. They might help you manage pain, they might help you lower your stress levels, or work to get your muscles to relax. And maybe it's those things then that help you get some better sleep. I'm Dr. Sanjay Gupta, helping you live a better life.
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0: 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You'll be able to see some of the best of shows and also a form. Let us know what you'd like to hear. If you have a question, chances are other people have that question too. You know, Nate, I have lots of questions about taxes. Mm. We deal with taxes as financial planners as part of, you know, investment considerations, planning considerations. You have a little more knowledge on taxes than I do. Mm-hmm. I will concede, because you are an enrolled agent. Mm-hmm. That doesn't mean you're doing my taxes, but you could.
1: I would not consider myself a tax professional by any means.
0: Just slightly more knowledgeable than the average person.
1: That is very, very true. I will accept that one. And also, I think enrolled agent is just the coolest name of any designation.
0: Do you get a badge?
1: Designation, you know?
0: Do you get a badge?
1: It feels like I'm a secret agent or something, you know?
0: I think I know what you're getting for Christmas for me next year.
1: An enrolled agent badge?
0: Absolutely.
1: Anyway, enrolled agent is like a CPA, but just the tax side. So a certified public accountant will go through, and his education will be a lot of...
0: Or hers,
1: yes. Will be a lot of taxation, but also record keeping, mm-hmm. typical accounting stuff. So people will hire a CPA, not to just do their taxes,
0: manage finances for their business and do planning and stuff.
1: Yep.
0: I want to be very clear. We're not announcing this so people will come to you to do their taxes.
1: No,
0: just to show your knowledge.
1: Yeah. Well,
0: to be clear.
1: And I think, some of the topics that we're going to talk about tonight impact a lot of people. And so the first thing I wanted to talk about tonight was rental properties, which I know lots of people.
0: You also have had rental properties.
1: I have had rental properties, yep. And there's some confusion about how to file your taxes when you have a rental property.
0: Is there?
1: It's not that hard. It's not too bad. As long as you own just a two family.
0: It's always like things to know, right?
1: Yeah, right.
0: Things you should know, like what to have, understand your depreciation, all that kind of good stuff.
1: Yep. What's an expense? Uh-huh. That deducts against your income for that year, and what is a capital expenditure that has to be depreciated? Those things we could talk about tonight. But the first thing we'll talk about is what are you going to use as far as a schedule when you do your taxes? If you just own like a two-family house, typically you're going to be filing on a Schedule SE.
0: So that's probably what most people have, right? They have a primary residence, and then maybe they have a two-family somewhere, or maybe a couple two-families.
1: Correct.
0: And this also counts for like if you have a beach house rental sort of thing,
1: yep.
0: right?
1: Yep.
0: This is all that kind of property.
1: That's right.
0: Okay.
1: Now, if you own a bigger property, let's say you own like
0: apartment complex?
1: A nine-unit building or something like that, right? And you're hiring a management team to get the people to find tenants. You're hiring people to go in and clean the place.
0: You have
1: like
0: an LLC for that or something,
1: this
0: right?
1: That's a little different. The IRS is going to expect you to file your taxes on a Schedule C, and then in that situation, you're paying on self-employment taxes on the income. So
0: it's a little bit different.
1: It's very – you'd much rather file on a Schedule SC because it's going to be less of a tax burden. And most people do.
0: And your tax professional will tell you what to do, right?
1: Absolutely.
0: Is this something we should guess on our own or
1: – No. You should always – I always say if you've got any kind of 1099 income, it's probably a good idea to talk to a tax professional.
0: I agree.
1: And so rental income is not 1099 income, but it is passive income. And I think that falls under the same umbrella.
0: People love that term.
1: They
0: passive income.
1: Yes,
0: passive income.
1: Right. That's right. So when it comes to rent, for example, where your tenant pays you, this is rent that you're going to claim. But what is confused a lot of times is a security deposit is not income. You cannot.
0: The security deposit is not income.
1: So let's say you pay the rent is $1,500 a month. You pay me the first month's rent and you give me a $1,500 security deposit.
0: Okay.
1: That $1,500 for the security deposit just goes in a bank account somewhere and sits there. It's not income. It's not technically my money. It sits there on deposit with the tenant. When they leave, they get it back. As long as, the place is in good shape.
0: We hope.
1: There's another situation where sometimes tenants will offer to do work in lieu of rent.
0: Work in lieu of rent. Okay.
1: Yep, I had that at my property.
0: Like mow the lawn,
1: exactly,
0: shovel the drive, the walkway, whatever.
1: Yep.
0: Okay.
1: So if that happens, you're still supposed to count that as income on your tax return, believe it or not.
0: How do you determine that? It's just the value of...
1: Yeah, so let's say your rent typically is $1,500 a month, and you negotiate, okay, if you paint the walls of this bedroom, I'll lower the rent for the month to $1,000.
0: All right.
1: You don't claim $1,000 that month for rent. You still claim
0: the full $1,500,
1: right. Even though you only got $1,000 from the tenant, because that work that they did in lieu of rent still counts as income according to the IRS. Lease cancellations, if there's somehow any kind of income involved with that, that's got to be included in income.
0: Meaning
1: as well.
0: Meaning if the lease is canceled, then they have to pay
1: a penalty.
0: Okay.
1: That's counted as income as well. But the big thing that confuses most people, and it is confusing because there's a lot of gray area, is the difference between tax deductions in the year that you have the expense and a capital expenditure. So
0: dig in.
1: In general, only costs paid by the taxpayer are deductible. However, amounts paid by the lessee are deductible if in made of lieu of rent, as I mentioned. But a lessor, which is like me, if I'm the landlord, I'm the lessor, is not eligible to deduct time spent working on rental property. So if I'm painting the house, I can pay, I can deduct the cost for the paint, but I can't deduct
0: Your labor.
1: My labor at the time. That cannot be done, right? Common rental deductions include advertising, commissions, finder's fees, cleaning, lawn care, maintenance, depreciation, homeowners association, insurance, meals around here too. So if you're working on the property and you buy yourself lunch,
0: I need dinner while I'm working.
1: 50% of that can be deducted. Property taxes, of course, repairs, any supplies, utilities, transportation related to the rental property. My favorite one is depreciation, though, Donna. Mm. And I'll tell you why.
0: I'm sorry. I'm chuckling a little bit. I enjoyed how you said that.
1: Okay.
0: Go on.
1: So most people think that houses go up in value.
0: Oh, I assure you, almost everyone thinks houses go up in value.
1: Do not go up in value.
0: I love having the conversation about how a house isn't actually a great investment. It's a use asset.
1: Right.
0: Go on.
1: So the IRS allows you to depreciate the value of the house. Now, you can't do this on your primary residence, but any kind of business that you own or rental property, every year the IRS says, okay, well, the house is going down in value because it's being used, so you can depreciate. But wait a minute. Okay, the IRS says you can depreciate the house because it's going down in value. So why do the property values go up? Because of the land. That's why. That's the land appreciates in value. The house does not.
0: Because the wood is only getting older.
1: That's right.
0: The floors are only getting older. The windows are going to need to be replaced. They're not becoming more valuable.
1: You could do that, but it's just going to restore it to where it was. It's not really improving the property. In insurance, of course, if you pay for insurance on the property in more than a year, let's say you pay like 3 years up front, you cannot deduct all 3 years in that year. You got to spread out over 3 years. Improvement. So this is where we start to get into the gray area of what is an improvement and what
0: is an expense.
1: Yes, exactly. Right.
0: So I feel like this would be my favorite part.
1: This is a good
0: part. Depreciation, but this is interesting.
1: So for example, let's say you replaced a sink. The sink had been corroded.
0: Yes. Okay. Good landlord.
1: You replaced the sink. You can deduct that. Because you didn't improve the base part of the house. Like that part of the house had to...
0: There was a sink.
1: Yeah.
0: You replaced it with another comparable sink, but in better shape. You did not replace it with a super fancy, like, glass bowl top design or whatever.
1: There you go. Exactly.
0: That would be
1: an
0: improvement, right?
1: Yep.
0: Would it?
1: That's right.
0: Would it?
1: Yep.
0: Okay.
1: Altering the property to use that it's for a use that is not consistent with the intended ordinary use could be also deemed as.
0: How about adding a deck? Adding a deck
1: is
0: an improvement.
1: That is a perfect example.
0: That's an improvement.
1: That you cannot deduct that on your tax return.
0: That increases the value of the house.
1: Increases your basis for tax purposes, and then you depreciate that every year on your tax return. If you had a bedroom addition, bathroom additions, you mentioned a deck, garage, driveway. Put a driveway in. That's not going to be deductible. That's not going to be deductible.
0: You mean I paved it instead of having crushed stones or something like that?
1: Okay. Yeah. Right. Yep. If you update the plumbing system, again, it depends on how that falls, depending on whether you substantially improve the property or not. The number one tip, though, Donna, that I give people when they are buying rental properties is go down and find out if it's a multifamily house, if it's legal.
0: And you have personal experience.
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3: 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And maybe it's those things then that help you get some better sleep. I'm Dr. Sanjay Gupta, helping you live a better life.
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1: Welcome back to the Money Talk Show. Nathan Bove here with you. Donna Soa Allard as well. In the last segment, we were talking about rental properties, how to file your taxes, and how to claim some of the expenses.
2: And now we're getting to my favorite part of this topic.
1: So right before we went to the break, I mentioned how I always tell people if you're going to buy a rental property, like a two-family or three-family, you really want to make sure you checked with the town or the city that it is a legal two-family house. And Donna, why do I always tell people that?
2: Because you have personal experience in purchasing what you thought was a legal two-family, only to find out that upon selling, you are attempting to sell it,
1: yes,
2: that it was not zoned that. Am I using the right word?
1: You're right on.
2: And so this would come up most often, not in your typical like tenement-style house where it's clearly, you know, apartments, but lots of times when you have a second floor conversion,
1: right? That's what happened to me. So the house that I bought, it was my first house I ever bought. I think I was 20.
2: You were awesome.
1: 26 years
2: when
1: old.
2: When you did this.
1: Well, I learned
2: a lot.
1: I thought
2: it was great.
1: Okay,
2: yeah.
1: So
2: a learning experience for sure.
1: Great big learning experience. I bought the house in like 2013. The house was built, I think, in the 1930s. But what happened was somebody gutted it, turned it into a two-family house, but they never pulled any permits with the city of Cranston. And so the city of Cranston,
2: baffling to me,
1: did not have it zoned as a two-family. It was zoned as a one-family. Now, there are lots of two-, three-family houses in my neighborhood. Was it like...
2: So it's okay to have it there.
1: Absolutely.
2: It just didn't go through the process of being approved for it. My guess is this was a costly endeavor.
1: It was, it cost me thousands of dollars and lots of time and lots of stress. It's because I put the house up for sale. And then when we got a buyer, this person knew what I should have known when I bought the house. They went to the city hall and asked to check to make sure it was legal. And lo and behold, they came back and said that this is not a legal two-family house. So my agent said, look, either we've got to list this as a single family house, which is going to cut the value by like,
2: or get it zoned,
1: $40,000, yeah, or you've got to lobby the city of Cranston basically to give you the zoning.
2: So what was the process like to do that? Because I've never seen this property. I'm picturing a two floor house that would have like an exterior staircase. How did you get to the second floor?
1: You would go in through a door on the side of the house and there was
2: a staircase to go upstairs. Yeah. So this was clearly put in by the previous owner. And your agent never suggested going to check. Was there title insurance? Like, would title insurance cover this sort of thing? No.
1: I think that it's like a statute of limitations that had passed.
2: Because you lived there for a while.
1: Yeah.
2: All right.
1: And I could have probably gone after and tried to get, maybe I could have sued, I guess, the agent that had represented me when I bought the house. I didn't take that road.
2: At that point, it wasn't worth it.
1: So at this point, I went and I sought out the help of an attorney, trying to figure out what to do, a real estate attorney. And he helped me, and we went and scheduled a meeting with the city hall. I had to put my hand on the Bible and swear to Almighty God that I tell the truth and nothing but the truth, and explain the situation. They asked for...
2: Wait, when you go to a city council meeting, you have to swear on a Bible?
1: Yes, yes. In Cranston, anyway. I don't know about anywhere else.
2: Wow.
1: But yes, in Cranston, I had to do that. So I had to get land surveys done, blueprints done, and submit them to the city. And then I even tracked down the building inspector. He was very hard to get a hold of.
2: I think I remember this.
1: And I would pop into the building in Cranston to find him, and he wasn't there. The woman was like, "Oh, he'd probably be in later today." I'd come in. "Oh, he's in a meeting. Oh, he's not there." So I chased him for a couple of weeks. Finally got a hold of him. And I was nervous because somebody told me that you have to have two means of egress on every floor.
2: So you have that staircase you were describing.
1: But that was it. That's all I had.
2: Okay.
1: And so I thought that that's what they were going to be checking on. They're like, okay, here's the zoning for the two family, but you got to have two means of egress. So I had hired, I got quotes from contractors to come over and talk about putting in a fire escape, and the bills were just
2: so would this
1: up.
2: Have been an improvement or an expense?
1: That would have been an improvement.
2: Okay.
1: Yeah.
2: It would have been a depreciable. It just felt like the right time to ask that. Yeah.
1: Right. But at the end of the day, what did they ask me for? They said they wanted, I basically had to pull the permits for the work that had been done 40 years ago is what they were asking me to do, which was insane. I got a contractor and he had no idea what I was talking about. And he would talk to the building inspector and he didn't understand what the building inspector was asking for. He's like, "I've never seen this. I've never heard of this." And eventually the building inspector, I don't know, maybe he was having a good day and he just said, yeah, all right, fine, here you go. He signed the paperwork and gave it to me. And I was off. But it did cost me, I would say, $4,000 for the attorney to represent me. I spent thousands of dollars on the blueprints and on the land survey. But at the end of the day, it was worth it. Because I would have had to sell the house for like $40,000 less, my agent was estimating. Yeah. So I spent $4,000, $6,000 to save $40,000.
2: So you spent less than $10,000 all in for this?
1: Yes.
2: To get, or probably $40,000 more. So that feels reasonable to me.
1: It was.
2: I mean, it feels like an unreasonable experience, but a reasonable decision on your part.
1: It was pretty wild.
2: I'm trying to think of what other kinds of things. I know we're talking about taxes here. But what other kinds of crazy stories come up in real estate when it comes to buying and selling and finding that things are not what they were expected to be?
1: Real estate's such a tough investment because there's so many unknowns that can happen.
2: I feel like we should have a guest talking about this.
1: Yeah.
2: I feel like we could do a whole show. You know what? So I know someone who's a title attorney. And he's got some great stories about things that you just don't think of, like looking to buy land. But there's a, you know, I'm not going to use the right word, but like a way to get to the water, and one thought it was private, and then they bought the house and then found out it wasn't, and now this is a title insurance issue. Like, having really good advice and really good representation around things, like, I had no idea how much work a title attorney may actually have to do, or how important they may be on, you know, on a transaction.
1: Insurance, blockchain solves that, you know.
2: Blockchain could solve it.
1: Right, proof of ownership. That's what title ownership is.
2: And you can find it that way. Yeah.
1: Right, yeah.
2: It's one of those things where you just don't know what you don't know until it comes up to bite you. It's that way in so many things, and that's why I so strongly believe in paying for the service of someone to give you advice on these things, whether it be, like, I'm baffled when people buy and sell homes themselves without an agent. I don't know.
1: So the story is also a great case for having an emergency fund, especially with real estate.
2: So I was going to say that too, is just that you, imagine if you didn't have the cash on hand, the position you would have been in, the loss would have been even greater.
1: I would have had the credit cards and now I would have been in debt on top of all that, you know.
2: You know, I spoke with someone recently who, she's young and she is making, she lives in Boston. She has an apartment there, but she wanted to purchase a home, like a beach house. And so it's not right on the beach, but it's like in, like on the Middletown Newport line. And she's absolutely fantastic. But I was going through with her saying, okay, here, there are some things that you're going to need to do double. So you're buying this house with the expectation of renting it. You need to have a separate, like safety net essentially for the house in case you have periods of time when you don't have when you don't have tenants,
1: right.
2: If there are like improvements that need to be made or, you know, stuff comes up. So considerations around real estate for me often also lend to risk management and, you know, what do you have on hand to float yourself should you find yourself in a tough situation.
1: The other great tip I always give people when it comes to finding tenants, mm-hmm. is whatever you think the market rate is for your spot, let's say it's,
2: yes.
1: you know, you think it's between $1,000 and $1,200.
2: They will disagree with you.
1: No, you go with the low end. You never charge on the high end because you will get more applications, especially if you live in the house. If you're trying to find a tenant who's going to live above you, for example.
2: That's a different story. Yeah, that's what you were experiencing.
1: The income is not as important as
2: a good tenant. I know so many. I have so many clients who own properties and are charging below market rate, and they'll say, "Flat out, I'm not going to increase this." He's like, "I have a great tenant.
1: Yeah.
2: I have a great tenant. I don't mind that I could get more. When they leave, then I'll deal with it."
1: And if you want to own real estate for a long time, you're going to get a bad tenant. It's just part of the game. It's going to happen. I had one too.
2: Got to have the gumption for it.
1: It was not fun.
2: Anything fun, anecdotal you can tell us in 10 seconds?
1: somebody punched a hole in the door, the bedroom door. I had to change door. They had a pet in the house when there was specifically in the lease said no pets. Yeah, it was brutal.
2: That does sound brutal. And on that note, we are...
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8: A better life with Dr. Sanjay Gupta.
9: Eating a healthy diet is not only good for you physically, it can also keep your brain sharp as you age. According to a new study out of China, people who most closely followed the MIND diet slowed aging in key structures inside their brains by more than 2 years. The MIND diet is a combination of the Mediterranean diet, which we talk a lot about, and the DASH diet, which stands for Dietary Approaches to Stop Hypertension. All three of these diets are similar, but the MIND diet puts more of an emphasis on berries, beans, leafy green vegetables, fish, poultry, whole grains, olive oil, and nuts. You're not going to eat foods with a lot of saturated fat. We're talking cheese, butter, red meat, or anything fried. You really don't have to eat like this 100% of the time. That's the key. Just do the best that you can. I'm Dr. Sanjay Gupta, helping you live a better life.
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0: This is Money Talk with Donna Soa Allard and Nathan Bove on WPRO.
1: Welcome back to the show. Time for some stock trivia, joined as always by Daniel Soa and Donna Allard. Guys, you ready to go?
13: Happy to be here.
1: Ready to go. All right. First stock on our list. This is an industrial stock, very well-known company here, headquartered in the state of Georgia, founded in 1907. It is the largest stock in the industrial sector, founded in 1907. Its IPO was in 1999. Stock price was up 30% on the first day of trading. And let's see, it is the largest courier company in the world by revenue, with annual revenues around $85 billion. In 2020, 13% of revenue came from its largest customer, Amazon.
2: FedEx.
1: Okay. Close, but no cigar.
13: UPS?
1: It is UPS is the answer. Very good.
2: Whatever.
1: So they have a giant, like a, I don't know if it's a distribution center.
2: Stadium. I was thinking it was.
1: That's Washington, right?
2: Oh.
13: I don't know.
1: Redskins, or formerly known as Redskins?
2: Can't say that.
13: Couldn't tell you.
1: Yeah. But in Warwick, here in Rhode Island, there's a huge distribution center, and so every now and then, when I come up 95 to come to the office, there's like literally two dozen UPS trucks coming onto 95 all at once. It's pretty cool.
2: I know it because you get that notice on the door. You missed your delivery. Come to Warwick.
1: All right, next on the list. This is a foreign company headquartered in the state, country of Canada. This is a company reported that it had more than 1 million businesses in approximately 175 countries using its platform as of January 2021. This is a Canadian multinational e-commerce company headquartered in
2: Square.
12: Shopify.
1: Shopify. Very right. Good, Shopify. Dan. Very good.
12: I actually didn't know that was from Canada, to be honest.
2: I knew that it was because it shows up on statements as an international stock.
1: And before COVID, or maybe it was
2: used to show up on statements, not anymore.
1: In 2020, it was the largest stock in the Canadian exchange.
2: It had like multi-100% return in a very short time.
12: I think because like 80% of the companies are Chinese, it kind of threw me a little bit. So that's...
1: Okay, Dan.
12: Cut that one out.
1: Next one.
2: Through Shopify?
12: Yes.
2: Is it? I know a ton of small American retailers are through,
12: Shopify
2: as well.
1: All right, next one. This is part of the Dow Jones Industrial Average. Was founded in 1999. Its main services are tools for case, task, and issue management. It also gives customers tracking abilities for their raised cases and conversation features for social networking websites. Provides analytical tools and other services, including email alert, Google search, and access to customers' entitlement and contracts. They also partner with companies like IBM to help integrate their cloud-based services into their businesses. It was just added to the Dow Jones Industrial Average in 2020.
2: Salesforce?
1: It is. Salesforce is the answer.
12: Nice one.
1: All right, next. I'm going to throw kind of a curveball here, guys. Sorry, I'm going to give you a heads up.
2: I feel like they're all a curveball today.
1: That's not true. This one is a foreign company. It's headquartered in China. So, Dan.
12: Oh, thanks. I got to redeem myself.
1: It was founded in 1984. This is a state-owned commercial bank with capital provided by its Ministry of Finance. The bank's Tier 1 capital in 2013 was the largest of 1,000 global banks, being the first bank headquartered in this country to achieve this distinction in modern history.
2: Bank of China?
1: Yes, you're close. It's the Industrial and Commercial Bank of China, but it was ranked the largest bank in the world in 2017 and 2018 by total assets, and was positioned as the first in the Banker's Top 1000 World Bank rankings every year from 2012 to 2019. I mean, it is a huge, huge bank.
2: And how much debt does the U.S. owe through
1: them? That's a good question. But that can happen when you're in a communist country and everything's directed towards one place. All right. Let's go here. This one is a technology company in the semiconductor industry, an American company headquartered in the state of California.
12: Loves the semiconductors.
1: Yeah. Hey, everybody does, right? All love it. You just don't know how much you love it, right?
2: It's not Taiwan Semiconductor.
1: No, it's not. All right. This is an American designer, developer, manufacturing, global supplier of a wide range of semiconductor and infrastructure software products. Its product offerings serve the data center, networking, software, broadband, wireless, and storage. Let's see. The company that would later become this corporation was established in 1961 as a semiconductor products division of Hewlett-Packard. In November of 2017, this company proposed to purchase Qualcomm for $130 billion, which was rebuffed by Qualcomm's board. President Trump actually blocked the revised $117 billion merger by executive order that cited national security concerns.
2: I feel like I should know those. Is it Intel?
12: NVIDIA?
1: The ticker is a little misleading. It's AVGO is the ticker. The company is Broadcom.
2: I should know that based on the activity, but I did not.
1: All right. Sorry. Here's another one. This is a healthcare stock. This is on October 19th, 2011. Abbott Laboratories announced its plan to separate into two publicly traded companies. The new Abbott Laboratories would specialize in diversified products, including medical devices, diagnostic equipment, and nutrition products, while this company would operate as a research-based pharmaceutical manufacturer. The separation was effective January 1st, 2013, and the stock ticker is ABBV.
2: AbbVie
1: is the name, yes. Any experience with that company? Like products or anything? I don't know. Okay.
2: Nope. Why am I going to talk about that on here? I have no idea.
1: Why don't you tell me about your whole medical history?
2: Do you have a HIPAA form?
1: Okay. All right. Next, this is a household name here. This is a another healthcare company.
2: Do you use them?
1: This one sells a lot more generic products, though, and you'll find them all over the place. Was part of added to the John Jones Industrial Average in 2018. The company began operations in 2015. The company is organized into three divisions: Retail Pharmacy USA, Retail Pharmacy International, and Pharmaceutical Wholesale. Each division has its own name, which combined to make up the corporation's name. It operates the second largest pharmacy store in the U.S., which first appeared in Chicago in 1901.
2: Walgreens Boots Alliance?
1: It is. Very good, Donna.
2: Oh, boom. Did I get all three names correct?
1: You did. Yes, you did. Very good. All right, next. This is another foreign company, a very well-known name, household name, I would say. Was founded in the 1930s and produced many vehicles for World War II. In 2016, it was the world's largest automaker by sales, overtaking Toyota and keeping this title in 2017, 18, 19, selling 10.9 million vehicles. It has maintained the largest market share in Europe for over two decades. It ranked 17th in the 2020 Fortune Global 500 list of the world's largest companies. Some of its brands and subsidiaries include Audi, Ducati, Lamborghini, Bentley, Porsche, Passat, and Jetta.
12: It's Mercedes-Benz?
1: No. Oh, guys.
2: Volkswagen. Yes.
1: That is the answer, Donna. Volkswagen. Okay. Yes.
12: There you go.
1: Actually, they were did a lot of work for Hitler.
2: Yeah. That was World War II. So when you started saying World War II, that was what I first thought of.
1: Yep.
2: And then I didn't know all their subsidiaries. So.
1: All right. Next on the list. This is a consumer cyclical stock in the retail subsector. It's a small cap stock. Multinational lifestyle retail corporation headquartered in Philadelphia, Pennsylvania. It operates in the United States and about a dozen other countries.
2: Retail lifestyle?
1: Yes, okay. That is correct. Okay. The brand targets young adults with a merchandise mix of women's and men's fashion apparel, footwear, beauty, wellness products, accessories, active gear, houseware, as well as music, primarily vinyl records and cassettes. Cassettes? Who's buying cassettes? Much of the merchandise is designed and produced by the company's wholesale division on multiple private labels. It carries multiple stores within its portfolio of brands, which also include Anthropologie.
2: I was going to say Anthropologie.
1: Free People, Terrain.
2: So it's whoever owns them.
1: And the Verdi Family Restaurant Group.
2: Anthropologie.
1: So that's a subsidiary.
2: But it's who owns them.
1: I'll give you the ticker. URBN.
2: Urban Outfitters.
1: Yeah. Very good.
12: They own all of those.
1: I guess so,
2: we'll call it a tie, Dan.
1: Yeah, right.
2: Dan,
1: yeah.
2: Tie.
12: I mean,
2: we can call it a tie.
1: Yeah. We'll call it a tie, yeah.
12: You speak faster than me in general, so I think,
2: yeah. My brain works faster. No. Go on. Sorry, Nate.
1: That's
2: on.
1: Okay. All right, that's our show for this evening. Thank you for listening. 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Just search Don Soa's Money Talk wherever you get yours. But we will talk to you next time here on the Money Talk Show. 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
13: Tonight, mainly clear, low 54 to 58. Friday, mostly sunny with a high 89. Tomorrow night, low 63. And for Saturday, sunshine and clouds, high 87. 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
17: I'm Dave Packer. A health alert in Texas. The state health department urging doctors to be on the lookout for potential new world screwworm cases in humans, especially if they've been in contact with cattle infected with the pest. This while noting there has been no human-to-human spread yet. The Agriculture Secretary confirming that the new world screwworm has been detected in Texas. Secretary Brooke Rollins says beef is still safe to eat.
18: The food supply is not compromised at all. This is not a disease. It is not a virus. It is simply an insect that lands in a wound and lays eggs that like to eat the flesh around the wound.
17: Concerned that this will drive the price of beef higher. After a handful of prior attempts, the House passed a war powers resolution that would urge President Trump to call off U.S. military action in Iran unless Congress approves it. Reaction from the president?
19: He called it a meaningless vote. He accused the Republicans, four of them that joined those Democrats, to vote for this resolution. He called them grandstanders, and he has said that this is going to complicate his efforts to reach a final agreement with Iran. He said that they know where things stand, and he is at this point in the final negotiations with Iran. Now, that's not exactly what he said yesterday when he indicated that there could be a deal in the coming days, but also it may not work out.
17: ABC's Karen Travers at the White House. As President Trump prepares to nominate his former defense attorney for the next U.S. Attorney General, Democrats and some Republicans say Acting Attorney General Todd Blanche has a tough confirmation ahead. More from ABC's Mary Bruce.
20: In addition to facing tough questions about January 6th, Todd Blanche will also have to answer for the Justice Department's handling of the Epstein files. Former Attorney General Pam Bondi on the Hill last week told lawmakers that Blanche was the one in charge of the process and the entire release of the Epstein files.
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17: A Massachusetts woman acquitted in the death of her Boston police officer boyfriend is now suing the Canton, Massachusetts Police Department and Massachusetts State Police. Karen Reed claims law enforcement tried to frame her. ABC News.